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1: NBC News Radio. I'm Rob Martier. Israeli Prime Minister Benjamin Netanyahu is warning Iran against attacking Israel. Appearing on Fox Sunday Morning Futures, Netanyahu vowed Israel would retaliate.
2: Our response, Israel's response, will be very, very forceful.
1: It comes as Netanyahu is set to visit the White House this week as President Trump weighs his military options in Iran. Tuesday's meeting will mark the first face-to-face talks between the two since the Iran conflict began in late February. It also comes as Trump said he's close to a decision on whether to launch a massive attack on Iran. Senator Chris Van Hollen says President Trump's nuclear deal with Saudi Arabia has been a bait and switch. The Maryland Democrat joined ABC's This Week.
3: Martha, it's complete whiplash for the Saudis. I mean, it just shows you cannot rely on the United States. You certainly can't count on the Trump administration.
1: An agreement had been reached on a nuclear deal that allows the kingdom to use American technology to build nuclear reactors. However, Trump said final approval of that deal depends on Saudi Arabia joining the Abraham Accords to help normalize relations with Israel. Jaguar Land Rover is recalling over 15,000 vehicles to fix a possible defective rear-view camera. Details from Lisa Carton.
4: Federal regulators say insufficient drain holes could cause water damage and block the camera view when reversing. It impacts the 2021 through 2025 Land Rover Discovery models. Owners can take their vehicle to the dealership for a free replacement. I'm Lisa Carton.
1: No one won the jackpot in last night's Powerball drawing, but someone in Michigan did win $1 million. The Michigan Lottery said a lucky player matched five numbers in the Saturday night drawing. The winning Powerball ticket was bought in Rogers City. The next drawing takes place Monday night, and the estimated jackpot is $633 million. Rob Martier, NBC News Radio.
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6: Thank you for tuning in for this edition of Justice Watch with Attorney Zulu Ali. I am Attorney Zulu Ali with the Justice Watch crew, Rosa Nunez, Michael Bilal Clark, Andrea Rodeman, and Ryan Rhodes. This week, like every week, we'll be discussing critical legal and social justice issues that are impacting our communities. This week, we'll be talking about the Nolan Wells incident. Nolan Wells was an 18-year-old black student athlete who traveled by boat with friends to Horn Island, an uninhabited barrier island off Mississippi, on July the 4th, 2026. His friends returned without him. His phone and car keys returned to the mainland, but he did not. His body was found along the island's shoreline approximately 2 days later. Authorities initially said the people interviewed reported that Nolan chose to stay behind because he expected to return with someone else. The sheriff also said shortly after the body was found that investigators did not suspect foul play. Nolan's family challenged that explanation as inconsistent with his character, athletic ability, swimming ability, lack of a phone and keys, and the differing accounts they had received. The family's independent autopsy could not determine the cause or manner of death. It found no fractures or deep tissue injuries, but documented an unexplained red discoloration on the back of Nolan's skull. The pathologist stated that non-accidental factors could not be ruled out. The examination was limited because the body had decomposed and organs and neck structure had already been removed during the first autopsy. The unresolved questions now include how Nolan entered the water, whether he drowned, whether alcohol or another substance contributed, whether he experienced an accident, whether another person was involved, and what happened during his final hours, and whether his phone records or witness accounts can establish a reliable timeline. The case is expected to be presented to a grand jury after the investigation is completed, and although the prosecutor has cautioned that grand jury review does not itself mean that a crime occurred. Crazy, right?
7: Insane.
6: You know, so the first, I mean, I'm going to try to unpack this thing kind of like one thing after another because there's so much stuff going on. But the first thing is leaving a group, but the group, and this, I just wrote these things down as I was thinking about this situation. So we'll talk about the first one. Nolan left with a group, but the group returned without him. So he traveled to Horn Island with friends and was the only person in his immediate group who did not return. His body was discovered 2 days later. So how did a healthy 18-year-old become separated from the group, and what exactly occurred between the last confirmed sighting and his death? So his, the friend's account is that Nolan voluntarily chose to remain behind. Nolan's family considers that decision as out of his character and difficult to understand. A voluntary separation is possible, but there's no corroboration by any independent witness, video message, or other objective evidence not accepted solely because surviving members of the group say it's occurred. What do you think about that? So he, you know, why would he stay? Why would he go with a group and then decide to stay there by himself? Right? He wants to get set. And they said that basically his family, knowing him, knowing that that's extremely outside of his character. Right, and then many of these individuals that were with him were supposedly close friends. Now, how was he supposed to get back?
7: Yeah, definitely a little fishy. I mean, I'm always number one going to lean towards the family, and because you know they know their kid the best, of course, right? Any situation, you know, I know growing up, whether you were a kid or a teenager, they'd always be like, if you go as a group, you come back as a group. Mm-hmm. You know, you don't leave anybody. You know, if it's one, even if one person stays back, there's got to be somebody. We got to be partnered around that.
6: Right.
7: So for an entire group to return, and it's like, yeah, I guess he'll find his way back. It's kind of, you know, that definitely raises some questions. Mm-hmm. I think that the area that they're in, because they were in Mississippi,
6: right?
7: You know, and you know that we can get into the racial climate of just that state in general. It's not adding up. It's kind of fishy. I think I don't know you can tell me if the friends or that he went on the trip with have really talked or cooperated with the police. Mm-hmm. I don't know if they have been interviewed or anything like that, but I definitely think that somebody knows something. You know.
6: Well, the second thing I think makes it even more questionable because his phone and his keys returned to the mainland without him. So Nolan's phone and vehicle keys returned while he did not. So his friend, you know, had offered their explanation was people left phones on the boat to protect them from the water, and they deny accessing or deleting anything. So, first of all, they need to be a forensic examination of the phone.
7: Yeah.
6: Like the location history, deleted messages, Snapchat or social media records, there's something funny about that, the mother had already stated. Photographs, timestamps, calls and texts, Bluetooth connections, cloud backups, all these things are really, you know, crazy. So where did they find his phone at? I mean, if it was on the boat, obviously it returned, then somebody had his phone.
7: Yeah.
6: Right? You see what I'm saying? So in other words, they knew the phone was there. They knew his keys were there. You know, they didn't think that was suspicious.
7: Yeah.
6: You see what I'm saying?
7: Yeah.
6: They're awfully calm.
7: That's what I think my biggest issue is. It's like, in all the friends I've seen and people involved, if my friend passed away on a trip like that, I'd be distraught. Like, genuinely, like, I can't believe this happened. Like, this is heartbreaking for me. They've seemed very just like, you know, we don't know. Right. Like
6: He would light up the room.
7: It's like, I don't know. The emotional response is, you know, and everybody's different, but I just feel like you would handle that a little bit differently.
6: I had not seen one person that seemed distraught except the parents.
7: Exactly.
6: Everyone that was involved seemed very relaxed or not concerned or not surprised.
7: Mm-hmm.
6: You know what I mean? So in other words, you know, nobody, I just recently seen an interview of one of the people that's supposed to be one of his best friends. And the fact that, you know, just a matter of days after that, after the, you know, him ultimately going missing and passing away, you know, it doesn't seem like that reaction would be consistent with someone who did not know what happened.
7: Exactly.
6: Or remorse. So the thing is that basically if I went somewhere with someone and I came back without them and something happened to them, I would at least feel guilty because I left my friend out there like that.
7: 100%.
6: You know what I mean?
7: 100%.
6: So it's just kind of, I mean, of course, we don't see their reactions all the time. I mean, obviously, sure, there could have been reactions that maybe not have been, you know, like, for example, with the mom. You know, when the mom was being interviewed, there were times where she seemed calm.
7: Yeah.
6: But then, obviously, you would see she would break down from time to time. So, absolutely, you know, I mean, that seemed really weird about now you got the key. You know, that's odd for someone to allow their phone and their keys. They said they're in the water. But when did he plan on getting his keys and his – and it, I mean, you got to have your keys. What exactly, what was the plan?
7: Yeah.
6: You know what I mean? So if I'm on this island and I want to stay back for whatever reason –
7: and I tell you, I'll catch up.
6: Yeah. I mean, so what am I going to do? How am I going to get home? Where are my keys at? Yeah. How am I going? Logistically, it has to cross his mind.
7: Absolutely.
6: Right? Now, let's talk about what they said. Some friends have said Nolan chose to remain to talk to a girl or continue socializing. One account says the group urged him repeatedly to get aboard. Another friend said the group did not immediately panic because it was common for people to be without phones or continuing partying on the island. So did Nolan clearly state he wanted to stay? I mean, we don't know that. Who heard him say it? Mm-hmm. Was a statement made before or after any disputes? You know, who was the alternate ride? Did the person know of the plan? Did Nolan appear impaired? There's so many things that with that many people, the accounts seem so, you know, unsure. I mean, we don't know of really what happened.
7: Yeah.
6: Even as we speak, you know, with all these different accounts as to, you know, when he left. I mean, it's going to be one of two things. I mean, when I left, you know, he was, you know, talking to this person. This is the person he was talking to. And he told me X, Y, and Z. But nobody knows nothing.
7: Exactly.
6: You know what I mean?
7: Exactly.
6: So that's an issue there.
7: Yeah.
6: And then there's also reported questions about his clothing and last known appearance. It says reporting has noticed that Nolan was reportedly last photographed shirtless, but was found fully clothed. That discrepancy, you know, it could be an innocent explanation, but, you know, when did all this happen, right? And then clothing can also be evidence. I mean, mm-hmm, you know, was there blood? Was there tears? Was there fibers? You know, all that's also interesting,
7: yeah,
6: about, you know, what happened there. And, you know, the thing is that, you know, the reason why I think people are frustrated in part is that it's not really a complicated case.
7: It's not.
6: Right? It's really easy. Especially the fact that you're talking about the 4th of July. You're talking about a lot of people being there.
7: Mm-hmm.
6: And clearly there has to be a lot of witnesses. I mean, how does that happen, you know, when nobody don't know nothing?
7: That's the thing. It's like you said, with it being a holiday and, you know, that being a time where people are outside on boats in the water, there has to be enough accounts for there to be some type of streamlined story to get to where he's in the water and disappears.
6: Right.
7: Right. And, you know, I mean, have they found a girl that he was apparently socializing with? Is there any, like, do we know who that person is?
6: Well, from my understanding is that the girl that they said that he was supposedly staying behind was, she said that he said he was going with them.
7: Yes.
6: So there's a conflict between what this girl, assuming it's the same girl,
7: mm-hmm,
6: is there's conflicts there as to really what happened. I mean, it's very simple. I mean, if they saw him with a girl and he said he was going to stay behind, somebody who saw him last and what was he doing when they saw him last? That's an easy thing to say. I mean, you know what I mean? There's this is not a mystery where someone, you know, this should be easy to determine based upon the statements, building a timeline. Now, you're talking about we're now 2 weeks into this, right?
7: Yeah.
6: It's the 4th, it happened the 4th of July. We're at the 26th, so 12 days ago. And the fact that there clearly should have been, or I know for a fact there were individuals that were there. Mm-hmm. What did they see? And if those number of individuals cannot give an accurate account as to what happened, and where they last saw them, what was he doing? What was he wearing? You know, phones are all over the place. You know, people are out there partying. It's full of individuals, and he ends up alone and dead and found 2 days later, and nobody really knows what happened. Somebody's got to know something.
7: Yeah,
6: you know what I mean? So it's all weird about nobody not knowing anything. I think that as far as like it, you, and you got the federal government involved in the investigation. I mean, come on, man. I mean, they can figure out something.
7: I was going to ask, in a situation like that, especially with the federal government involved now, do they have the ability to take the phones of his friends and look at like phone records, messages, things like that?
6: Yeah, they do. I mean, they could be able to do that. And it doesn't take very long.
7: Mm-hmm.
6: These nowadays with technology to do something like this, like the forensics and all this other stuff, 12 days is a very long time.
7: Yeah.
6: You know what I mean? Especially with the way things are being investigated today.
7: Yeah.
6: And technology and, you know, being able to get certain records, you know, interviewing people, you know, it shouldn't take that long to figure out what happened to this young man. So then the independent autopsy could not confirm accidental drowning. So the private autopsy classified the case, the cause and manner of death as undetermined. It could not confirm drowning, determine precisely when Nolan entered the water, or establish whether he was alive and conscious when he entered it, right? So, you know, that's, I don't know, man. I mean, I've investigated cases. I'm not a medical expert.
7: Mm-hmm.
6: But my question is, I mean, I think that you can't determine if it was a drowning.
7: Yeah.
6: I mean, can't you do that by the lungs?
7: Yeah. Because there would be some evidence of there being water in the lungs, like clearly. So, and then, of course, they're saying that there's also no type of like bruising or lashings or mm-mm. cuts or anything. So if it's not drowning, or if you can't say it's drowning, then mm-hmm. like what are we seeing at that right. point, you know? So
6: it also the unexplained discoloration behind the head. So the independent pathologist documented a substantial red discoloration in the soft tissue at the back of Nola's head.
7: Mm.
6: The pathologist did not identify it as proven blunt force trauma. Decomposition can alter tissue appearance, but it was significant enough that the report said further investigation was necessary. So, post-mortem discoloration caused by decomposition. These are possibilities. Pressure or contact after death, injury from a fall, impact against a boat, object, or shoreline, blunt force trauma caused by another person.
7: Mm.
6: I mean, I'm still like, you know, it's just not adding up, and it doesn't make any sense, man.
7: Yeah.
6: You know what I mean?
7: That's what I'm saying. Like, you know, we're saying it's like it's not a complex case, but it is one of those things where, like, it feels like
6: mm-hmm.
7: there's no answers being given at any moment. You
6: right.
7: know, like, we're, like you said, it's been some time passing, and we haven't really even really made progress on figuring out what's going on.
6: Right.
7: And that's the thing where it's like, if that's the case, is there some, like, you know, malpractice, or is it, you know, the friends are covering up or what? I don't know, but there's clearly some issues going on in the process.
6: Yeah.
7: Yeah.
6: I mean, and then the thing is that basically, you know, there's an, like, for example, immediately the sheriff said it doesn't look like any foul play. And had the family not pressured and utilized the public, you know, press, to address the issue and raise these

0: Clearly, there's a public outcry, and there should always be a public outcry whenever you have a situation where a young life is taken or someone passes away and trying to get to the bottom of it. Mm-hmm. I mean, you know. But my question would be, why is it that this sheriff was so quick to dismiss it as something that there's no foul play? Mm. Right? I mean, that becomes a question. And obviously, the reason why people are outraged is because they feel like that this is a, you know, because it's Mississippi.
1: Sure.
0: Because there's a history, like a long documented history of, you know, these types of death, mm-hmm. you know, going all the way back to, you know, Emmett Till, mm-hmm. And beyond, because Medgar Evers, wasn't he killed in Mississippi too?
1: I think so.
0: So, I mean, it's a long history. I mean, Mississippi is like the worst. When it came to situations of black people being killed and there had nothing really been done about it or unexplained or uninvestigated cases. And so is that where the outcry is coming? And is that rational?
1: Yeah.
0: Hmm?
1: Yeah, I mean, I think that plays a part of it. Even like, I think you meant like Emmett Till, you know, those situations mm-hmm. like that, like that's Mississippi as well. And it's like, I think that when you look at situations like that, that has to play a part in it. Because I want to get into that mm-hmm. part too about just, you know, the cultural dynamics of the South and the race relations in the South, and you know, just you know, the importance as black people to, you know, just be aware of your surroundings and who you're calling your friends and certain things, you know, like as a person who went to a predominantly white, you know, private school, you know, one thing my mom always told me was like, you know, of course you build friends with everybody, but you know, there's just this understanding and some level of confidence in, you know, this relationship with your black friends versus your white friends. Your white friends aren't going to understand everything. They're not going to mm-hmm. view everything the same way. And those things matter. Mm-hmm. You know, your perception, the way you see yourself, the way they see you matters. It can be life or death in certain situations. Mm-hmm. You know what I'm saying? That way they envision, you know, relationships with the police, you know, is different than the way we see those things. Mm-hmm. And like, when you look at that's growing up in Tennessee, which has its own issues and racial issues as well. So mm-hmm. like, you know, when you think about Mississippi, all the cultural aspects of that do have to come to play mm-hmm. in, you know, situations like this, unfortunately.
0: Right.
1: Yeah.
0: Yeah, I mean, and I think that that's the reason why it immediately caught that kind of attention.
1: Yeah.
0: Because of where this happened, the young man, the way he was found. And, you know, people probably believe that these something happened. Either he was physically assaulted and this happened, or they know more than what they're talking about.
1: Yeah, and unfortunately it's the optics too, because I think the main picture that's been going around is them on the boat and him in the middle
0: of all
1: his white friends yeah. on the side of him, you know, and like, unfortunately the optics of that look
0: suspicious.
1: It's not the greatest, you know, if I'm being honest about it. So mm-hmm. you know, things like all that play a part in that. And then, you know, like we spoke to, when you're hearing these friends being interviewed, the emotional mm-hmm. response not being what you would think it would be if your friend just died on the trip you guys mm-hmm. were on, you know.
0: And I think that one of the dynamics that was really interesting to me is how they talked about how Nolan often visited them mm-hmm. and how there was none of the friends ever really could say they've never been over to Nolan's house. And so I guess it comes into question as to really how close they really were.
1: Yeah,
0: and they may not have necessarily been that close, and so I think that people are beginning to become question. I mean, like, look, let me say this. Let's say that there is a white guy, a white young man, and ages of 17 and 18, was on a boat with 10 black guys.
1: Mm-hmm.
0: And they come back without that guy.

0: 2 days later, the kid's found dead. Do you think they would have thought it was an accident?
1: No. I mean,
0: I don't believe so. I think that they would immediately thought that would have been suspicious.
1: Yeah.
0: You know what I mean? I mean, I don't think that they would have thought, well, you know, it was just an accident. He said he was going to stay. You know, it'd be up in arms. They would have never made it necessarily a racial issue. Mm-hmm. But it would have been an issue that people would have questioned. I don't think it would have required a lot of press.
1: Yeah. And to be honest with you, I can't even say that because I think, you know, when I'm thinking about just like right wing white nationalist coverage, they definitely would have used that as the white guy went on a trip with these black guys and didn't come home.
0: Mm-hmm.
1: Or like there's some issues there. Like, you know, they would spin that in that way. Unfortunately.
0: Yeah. I mean, they definitely would have been that way. Yeah. But I think that when black people would have said, hey, why are you blaming these young black men
1: for
0: doing something like this? I think that they would have qualified it and would have made it like this is not really about black and white.
1: Mm-hmm.
0: This is about this young man being found 2 days later, and they would have tried to flip it, right?
1: For sure.
0: So, you know, that's the reason why it looks, you know. And the reality of it is, if there's 10 black kids that came back from a private island after a big 4th of July party without their one black friend, we'd think it's something funny.
1: Yeah.
0: You know what I'm saying? I mean, the bottom line is, you know, can race play a part in it? Of course.
1: Yeah.
0: You're talking about Mississippi. I think the race becomes even more relevant to the response.
1: Yeah, for sure.
0: Right, the way that it was initially kind of like dismissed. But at the same time, I think it becomes even more, you know, just in general, just if you take race completely out of it, that's what makes it more racial.
1: Mm-hmm.
0: Right? Because it doesn't make any sense how you would dismiss that. That seems crazy. I mean, somebody didn't see him drowned. And you know what I mean?
1: Yeah.
0: You know, I mean, if it was a different scenario, a different place, you know, like, you know, who's going to leave their friend out there like that? So they wasn't too much of a friend. Yeah. And why is he going to stay, you know? It just don't make any sense, man. Like I said, I don't know the young man. I don't know none of the other young men. I really don't know what happened. But I'm also a little upset and concerned that they don't know nothing either.
1: Yeah.
0: Apparently. That's what's interesting.
1: I don't believe that.
0: You know what I mean? I mean, I think it's easy. I mean, it's just, you know, come on, man. I know how quickly the investigators and how quickly they're able to, you know, figure things out nowadays.
1: Mm-hmm.
0: Come on, man. I mean, that's kind of crazy.
1: It is. It is.
0: And speaking of that, it says law enforcement reportedly indicated early that foul play was not suspected, even though the cause and manner of death had not been established and the major forensic evidence remained pending. Authorities later continued seeking photographs, video, and witness accounts demonstrating that significant factual work remained unfinished. So that goes back to it. Why were they immediately saying that I don't see anything that would suggest any kind of foul play? Then also the slow way in which they're seeking original photographs, video, and witnesses. Come on, man. You know, I mean, it's just like, I mean, I'll say this because I'm just telling you, I've been on both sides of the fence. I mean, as a police officer, I know, you know, although it's been a minute, I know how these investigations work. As a criminal defense attorney who defends people accused of crimes, come on.
1: I know how that works.
0: They quit.
1: Yeah.
0: You know what I mean? It don't take them a minute to figure things out, man. I mean, in the matter of, I mean, when they going, they going.
1: Mm-hmm.
0: You know what I mean? So I find it hard to believe that they're still seeking things. There's nothing. I mean, over this period of time, it would have been it's very easy. Yeah. You know what I mean? They know who was there. It don't take them very long.
1: For sure.
0: And also, the official cause, manner, and toxicology remain unresolved. So the state autopsy and toxicology, I just don't get it. So let's think about a plausible theory. Was there an altercation or dispute before or after the boat group separated from him? Mm-hmm. Did he suffer an injury and became unconscious? Again, it goes back to the same thing. He entered the water involuntarily and was left in a dangerous condition. His death was then was it assumed or portrayed as a drowning? Right? I mean, what's going on here?
1: Yeah, I mean, once again, I don't want to, you know, build a case around something that I have no idea, but, you know, when you're looking at a situation like this, and once again, I'm just analyzing everything involved, I do believe that they know more than they are telling, or at least, like, providing to the media. And it just, when I think about just, like, that age and, like, being on vacation, I don't remember how old was he? Is he 19?
0: 18.
1: 18. So, not to say for sure that this was happening, but I know being young and you're on vacation, there might have been some alcohol involved, even mm-hmm. if it's underage. You know, I know that's a reality, whether people, they don't think about that or not.
0: Right.
1: You're probably trying to do more of that then than when you're actually legal, you know? Like, right. And I just know I've been around like that age group at that time, and you know, you argue about dumb stuff and fight over dumb stuff and do mm-hmm. dumb stuff, and things, accidents happen, little random fights happen, and little things like that. And all it takes when you're drinking and you're around water is somebody to mm-hmm. slip and hit their head a certain way, mm-hmm. or you're fighting and you fall into something, fall over something, and now somebody's hurt. Yeah. And, you know, if you're drinking and you're young and you're dumb, once again, I don't want to build a case around something I'm not sure of. But let's say he hits his head on something and he falls into the water and they can't find him. And now it's a conversation of like, okay, what do we say, guys? Like, what are we doing? Mm-hmm. Like, okay, he said he wanted to stay back, da-da-da-da-da. You know, he left his phone on the boat. You know, like, he said he's going to catch up with us later. And now that's the alibi, you know. Once again, I don't want to build a case around it, but like, I just know things like that happen. I've seen more minor cases of things like that happening. You break something in the house and that, mm-hmm. hey, this is what happened. You know, so I mean, I think anything is a possibility at this time. But once again, I think the fact that they have not concluded and said that this specifically is what happened leads me to think that there's a much more likely situation where something I just spoke to could yeah. be a possibility, mm-hmm. you know, unfortunately.
0: Yeah, why don't they put the same effort in that they put into the Diddy case? Why don't they make it a Diddy investigation? You know what I mean? You know, if, I'm man. Sure if they can find some baby oil, they can find, you know, what's going on in this one, man. You see what I'm saying? You know, I mean, they brought in tanks and everything.
1: I get it. They did bring tanks to Diddy's house. So that happened.
0: You see what I mean?
1: Yeah.
0: So it's just like, is it a priority?
1: Yeah.
0: You know, and now that the federal government has taken jurisdiction, then obviously it's, you know, you would think that things, I mean, they have resources and access to things that local law enforcement don't have access to. Mm-hmm. And clearly I think that they, you know, even when it comes to, do you know how quickly they can get that data from his phone?
1: Yeah.
0: To figure things out, or even the other people's phone or whatever. It just doesn't, I mean, is it possible that, you know, he went into the water with nobody else saw him, nobody had knowledge of where he was, and he just happened to had drowned and washed up on the shore? Yeah. Is that possible? I guess it is, but is it probable?
1: Yeah.
0: And I think that under this scenario, I just don't believe that it is.
1: Yeah.
0: And even where he was found.
1: Yeah.
0: You know what I mean? Like, it was on the shoreline.
1: Yeah.
0: So he just drifted into the shoreline.
1: Yeah.
0: You see what I'm saying? And he was a good swimmer.
1: Great athlete, in shape.
0: Yeah. So how did that happen?
1: Yeah.
0: You know what I mean? So something's going on. And then plus the individuals who were involved in the situation came from apparently from family of means and influential families, at least some of them. I think one of them, their mother is a judge.
1: Yeah.
0: So, you know, somebody knows something.
1: Yeah. And I think,
0: you know what I mean? I'm like, what's my man on the movie where he's talking to G Money?
1: Oh, you talking about
0: Wesley Snipes?
1: You talking about New Jack City?
0: New Jack City.
1: What's my man's name? Nino Brown.
0: Nino Brown. I'm like, yeah. Nino Brown. Somebody knows something, huh?
1: Yeah.
0: You know what I mean? Somebody ain't talking, but somebody knows more than what they're saying.
1: For sure.
0: And then I think that if they put, you know, they're not being aggressive about the investigation. So had this had been an investigation, like for example, you know, let's just say that it was the president. How quickly do you think, or a family member of the president, how quickly do you think they would have been able to find the information? I'm just telling you, I think that if I didn't understand the ability of law enforcement nowadays, I may not be as upset, right? But I know what they're able to do.
1: Yeah.
0: And I know that if they were looking to try to figure out exactly what happened, especially in light of, you know, so I don't know why don't nobody know nothing.
1: Yeah, for sure.
0: It doesn't make any sense.
1: For sure.
0: And some of what happened during the first autopsy, of course, limited the second autopsy because there were, you know, I don't know what it means to move somebody's neck or, you know, dismember someone. I don't know what the purpose of all that was. You know, the original examination.
1: Mm-hmm.
0: But clearly something's going on right here and somebody is being protected.
1: Yeah.
0: In my opinion.
1: Yeah. Yeah.
0: You know what I mean?
1: Yeah. And also, just quick shout out, because I think we've spoken about this in the past, about just like the black community. Shout out to Colin Kaepernick.
0: Yeah.
1: And shout out to Tyler Perry.
0: Yeah.
1: Colin Kaepernick paid for an additional autopsy. To be done, to, you know, investigate to see if there was, you know, to get a second opinion on what was going on. And to Tyler Perry for putting up money for anybody, you know, who knew any information. I think that's important, like that, you know, specifically when we have celebrities who have all of these funds and influence that we support in these ways. I think it's important to see guys like that who are still invested in things that actually matter in our community and, you know, in helping people and, you know, putting a bigger light and using their platform to put a bigger light on things like this. So shout out to them for that. That's important.
0: Right.
1: Yeah.
0: That's so important. But yeah, people definitely came out and did some things.
1: Yeah.
0: You know what I mean?
1: Sure.
0: You know? So yeah, it's definitely important.
1: Yeah. Yeah. I don't think that if we, you know, and that's one of the many benefits of like a social media. You know, I think that in a lot of ways, social media can seem very harmful in a lot of ways because it does expose us to things. And I feel like we are a little bit overstimulated in a lot of different ways because of social media.
0: Mm-hmm.
1: But it's always been, in the internet age, pretty good for things like this. Like when things like this happen, when it's George Floyd, when it's, you know, when it's, why is her name slipping my head? Breonna Taylor. Situations like that, they've always done a pretty good job of being able to put the spotlight on situations like that and get everybody understanding what's going on. And I have seen, you know, major progress happen in cases just because of hashtags and people doing TikTok videos and Instagram videos and stuff like that. So it's good to know that, you know, for something that I'm conflicted about in the internet, because I feel like sometimes social media could be just as bad as it is good. It's good to see the good sometimes.
0: Right.
1: So, you know, it's good that we're highlighting situations like this and helping these cases move along in that way.
0: Right. Sure. Yeah. So it's going to be interesting to see. You know, I'm still honestly, I mean, I'm using the word interesting, but And I think that there are a lot of people who are, you know, there's a lot of criticism that you see specifically for some of the, I'm not even going to go there, but a lot of the criticism about the way that they're persecuting those, allegedly persecuting those young men who were on the boat, and saying that, you know, like putting out narratives that aren't true and not really knowing what their side is, right? But, you know, I mean, there's some legitimate questions there.
1: Somebody died.
0: Yeah. And nobody's really, you know, coming out and really doing what they need to do in a situation like this, man. There was also something recently. There were some other cases that we've been seeing. I mean, this one is getting the attention, but it's not unusual for these types of deaths to go unresolved and not get the type of attention, you know, locally that it should. And fortunately, you know, this is a case that where, you know, people were paying attention. Mm-hmm. You know what I mean?
1: Yeah.
0: So that's good, man. Yeah. Sure. But I don't know, man, what's going to happen next. I know they're going to be taking this case before the grand jury.
1: Okay.
0: And the way that the grand jury works, of course, is that they present information to a group. This is how typically the grand jury works, is that you present information to the grand jury, and the grand jury makes a determination as to whether criminal charges should be filed.
1: Yeah.
0: I mean, you know, they're talking about going to the grand jury. But also one of the things that I want to, I'm wondering about this Horn Island. And if you just give me a second, I'm going to look and see. I believe that there is, let me get here and talk and figure this. And I was looking at it earlier. So it's a federal land managed as part of the Gulf Island National Seashore in Mississippi. Mm-hmm. So the question on the Jackson County Sheriff's Department is really who has jurisdiction, right? So if we go back and we look at the when they're talking about the grand jury in this particular case, and I'm trying to make sure whether it was the I believe it was the state grand jury, obviously, that they were talking about addressing this issue. Mm-hmm. I think that's important because, and I put it here in my notes. Let me go look at the. So we go back on July the 10th. Let's see. The district attorney obviously said authorities were examining all evidence and protecting the integrity of the investigation before releasing findings. She rejected the suggestion that the passage of time necessarily reflected neglect and said Nolan's case was receiving the same process, however. And then it goes on. I guess the question that I have is that if this was something that happened on a federal land, isn't there the possibility of there being the federal prosecuting it from a federal perspective? But the grand jury review, typically the grand jury is the one that makes the determination as to, number one, whether there was a crime was committed, and number two, whether there's cause to believe a specific person committed the crime. The question is going to be, they're already talking about utilizing the grand jury. My question is, in Mississippi, if they're still investigating the case and they're talking about a grand jury review, my question would be, what is the grand jury reviewing? If they do determine that it's a probable cause to believe that a criminal act had taken place, then the question would be, how would you go to the grand jury unless you have a case against an individual, right? Because the probable cause, typically, you know, there's either grand jury or they have preliminary hearings. There has to be a probable cause finding before the matter proceeds at some point. And the probable cause process includes two things. Probable cause, or not probable cause, but reason to believe that a crime has been committed, and a reason to believe that a particular individual committed the crime. So they're talking about this grand jury, grand jury at this point, but they're still investigating it. So why are we talking about a grand jury? I'm just kind of confused at the process. In addition, that they're saying that the federal government is involved in the investigation because it happened on federal land. Killing someone on a federal land would also, I believe, lend itself to a federal prosecution, right? So, I mean, there's a lot going on here. I feel like sometimes they're really blowing smoke and trying to appease. I think that obviously you have individuals out of the law enforcement community, individuals out of the district attorney's office. They're all, like, under scrutiny because of the fact that you have, you know, people like Ben Crump and other individuals in the civil rights community that are getting a lot, that's giving this situation a lot of attention. But you know, how much of it is fluff? How much of it is puff? And when I say puff, like just talking, and how serious are they? Again, I don't know. We, you know, obviously if there's an investigation, you know, there's probably a lot, or maybe a lot, or hopefully a lot that we're not privy to. Yeah. But, you know, with that said, you know, you're talking about a grand jury at this point. So, you know, are they going to come back and drop something on us that we found this happened and this is the person we suspect? I mean, I don't know really what they're doing, but I don't know if it's really, you know, the timeline again is problematic, because what are they investigating? Where are they at? I mean, I can criticize them. I'm not involved in the investigation, but I do think it's taking them too long under the circumstances. You know what I mean?
1: Yeah, absolutely.
0: I mean, to make a determination that just because a coroner's report or autopsy report says that it looks like it's the cause of death is unfounded, that even sounds weird to me.
1: Yeah.
0: You know what I mean?
1: Absolutely.
0: That, you know, come on. I mean, you can't tell me what the cause of death is, undetermined, why he died. I mean, if he drowned, that shouldn't be very difficult to figure out, unless there's something that I don't know.
1: Yeah.
0: Huh?
1: Yeah. I mean, that was the biggest thing for me as well, you know.
0: Yeah.
1: The combination of that and just, like, you know, the friends and everybody's stories kind of, like, being all over the place. It's like,
0: yeah,
1: I'm not really understanding what's going on. But this has been an interesting year, man. We're already in July. We've had this situation. We've had the Carmelo Anthony situation. We've had... You know, Cyrus with the running out of the store and getting shot in the back.
0: Right.
1: You know, it's, and I feel like every situation just has something going on that's just like sort of just disappointing and discouraging, you know. So,
0: yeah.
1: I don't know, man. It's a lot to deal with.
0: So, yeah. So, I'm trying to figure out why would somebody not know looking at this case, whether the dude drowned or not? I don't know. Like I said, I'm just going there. It's so that's weird to me, man.
1: It's weird. The whole situation's weird.
0: You know what I mean?
1: Like, if it was as cut and dry as a situation as they have made it out to be, I feel like it would have been we would have just been moving on. But the fact that this has been dragged out like this is sort of, there's something. There's something there.
0: Yeah. And I'm just looking here just to see if the cause of death is drowning. What are the, you know, what are the signs of that?
1: Yeah.
0: And they don't know. Right?
1: Mm-hmm.
0: You know, so that's my question. And they don't, they can't rule out foul play, but, you know, what is it? You know what I mean? So I don't know, man. So, but anyway, water enters, it says, so water enters the airway and the lungs, make it impossible for the body to exchange gases. So, I mean, they looked at the lungs. I mean, can you tell whether someone died before or after? I understand that there's a way of knowing that.
1: Mm-hmm.
0: Isn't it?
1: There is, for sure.
0: So I don't know really what's going on with this, man. I just think they slow walking it, and that's why people are upset. And I think that there might be, you know, some issues going on. That's why people are not, don't have a, you know, a lot of trust in really what's going on in this situation. But you're right, man. There's been a whole bunch going on. Every time you turn around, you know, there's something funny going on.
1: Something else.
0: You know what I mean? So, you know, I don't know what we're gonna do about this, dude.
1: Yeah. So I'm just curious to see what the resolution of all of this is. Hopefully they can find some type of justice soon.
0: Yeah, but you're right about the issue about being in the South. I mean, it's, you know, the dynamics of white people and black people in the South is different.
1: It
0: manifests itself
1: still to this day.
0: And the reality of the relationship between black people and white people is probably a lot different than what people think. I mean, I know that people think that, well, you live in the South, you live in a small town, then, you know, everybody's running around hanging people. But it's not.
1: It's not.
0: You know, there's a lot of close, you know, black people and white people in the South oftentimes are extremely close. It's not unusual to see a young black man in a place or an area with a lot of white friends.
1: Yeah.
0: That's very common.
1: The whole Southern hospitality thing is a very real thing.
0: Yeah. And the reality of it is that when you're from a small town, the relationships is different because, you know, everybody knows everybody. Mm-hmm. It's not like they don't know who you are.
1: Everybody goes to church together or played on teams together, school together.
0: Yeah. Okay. That's it. Well, you can go. I mean, we can outro, I guess, the music. I can't believe time went by pretty quick.
1: It did. It always does.
0: But at any rate. Yeah, but I appreciate everybody for tuning in for this edition of Justice Watch. We'll see you next week, same time, same place, same channel. And until that time, stay blessed. Man.

0: NBC News Radio, I'm Lisa Carton. Israeli Prime Minister Benjamin Netanyahu is vowing a very forceful response if Iran attacks Israel. Appearing on Fox Sunday Morning Futures, Netanyahu vowed that Israel's response would be very forceful.
1: If Iran attacks Israel, either directly or through proxies, either with ballistic missiles or killer drones, it will make a terrible mistake.
0: It comes as Netanyahu is set to visit the White House this week as President Trump weighs his military options in Iran. German police say the suspect in this weekend's deadly attack on Berlin's Pride Festival is dead. Officials said the 21-year-old man was shot and killed today after he charged at officers with a knife following a nearly 24-hour manhunt. One woman was killed and at least 29 others were injured last night when the suspect drove a van into a crowd near the Brandenburg Gate and then began attacking people with a machete. Lisa Carton, NBC News Radio.
2: A big weekend in Major League Baseball, of course. It's the Hall of Fame inductions from Cooperstown, New York. Names such as Jeff Kent and Carlos Beltran, along with Andrew Jones, will get enshrined. We'll hear from them on Sunday. Salvador Perez will probably be headed there one day, the catcher for the Royals. He hit 318 home runs in a Royals uniform. He passed George Brett for the most all-time in franchise history. 3-2, Royals, they beat Detroit. Dylan Cease lost a no-hitter late for the Blue Jays. They still blast the Red Sox at Fenway Park. Yankees and Phillies, the Dodgers and Mets highlight Sunday's schedule. Juan Soto hits the shelf with the Mets, a calf strain. He'll be there 10 days. Teams reporting to NFL camp this weekend. Biggest question mark, Chiefs quarterback Patrick Mahomes, his coach Andy Reid.
3: Well, he's been up here every day doing his thing and rehabbing, and I've mentioned before how much time he spent. If anybody spent time doing this thing the right way, he's it.
2: Mahomes coming off a torn ACL. That's sports. I'm Rob Buschke.
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5: Mark Westwood, General Manager of KCAA. All of us here at KCAA are deeply saddened at the tragic loss of our friends and fellow broadcasters, Alan Borgen, and his co-host, Isabel Izzy Bussey, in a terrible highway accident in Missouri this past weekend. Alan was a friend to everyone here at the station, as well as across the Inland Empire region, and Izzy was right alongside him for years. Alan had a passion for food and a passion for life, and it showed.
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6: And we have a show for you folks. 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
5: Izzy was his co-host in life and on the air and added just the right flavor and perfect seasoning Alan needed for that perfect blend. And together they received great reviews. Alan and Izzy will be missed greatly. And Saturday afternoons at 4 p.m. will never be the same without them. They'll never be the same without Let's Dine Out. But we here at KCAA intend to keep his shows running for everyone to enjoy for some time to come. Alan wrote restaurant reviews for the Sun newspaper, Inland Valley Daily Bulletin, Redlands Daily Facts, and the Inland Empire Business Journal. He also took his reviews to the airwaves at KVCR 91.9, KSBA, KTIA, and right here on KCAA, as well as social media. For years, he co-hosted another popular food show called Table for Two with David Cohen. 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Godspeed, Alan and Izzy. 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
5: And Izzy Bussy.
4: And you can tell from my excitement in my voice, I'm really excited about today's show. We recently met with a chef that just blew us away. We pretty much talked to him for about 2.5 hours, and I could have spent years talking to him. His restaurants are amazing. He's from Las Vegas, and he's an award-winning chef, and we're going to have him on our air in a couple of minutes. And we have a legend, an NFL legend, who played for the San Diego Chargers, and he'll be on later on talking about it's Pork Rind Appreciation Day. Plus, there's a charity that the NFL is dealing with, so we're going to be talking about that. But anyway, how are you doing, Izzy?
5: Good.
4: Excited about this interview?
5: Yes, I'm so excited.
4: It's funny, we met with him about, what, two weeks ago?
5: Yes.
4: And we're still talking about him every day. He's just like, wow, wow, wow. Every restaurant we go to is like, oh my God, why can't it be like him? Why can't it be like him? So anyway, we can't wait for that and hope everybody's doing good. Hope there's a lot of good restaurants out there. A lot of new ones are opening up, which we're going to be going to briefly, probably the next week or so, 2 weeks. Mm-hmm. And what else is going on? Anything else?
5: No, just anticipating the excellent weather we're going to have by tomorrow.
4: Eventually it'll be sunny. Eventually, I heard it's climate change. You know, a lot of people are against that, but I'm like, I don't know about that. But anyway, let's get right into our interview. With us is a gentleman who we've been to his restaurants around 3-4 times now. We brought people with us, and everyone says the same thing. Oh, my goodness, this is like the best we've ever had. And we've just been blown away. And throughout my almost 30 years of being a food critic, I've met a lot of incredible chefs. Everyone has so many good things about them, but this is one chef that has them kind of all rolled into one. I've never met anyone like him, and I'm not here just to schmooze him. I want everyone to know about him, especially in Las Vegas. A lot of people go to Las Vegas, and I think it'd be important to know about him and go to his restaurants and hear about what's happening in Vegas, but more importantly about him as a man, as a chef. That's what impressed us. And with us is Chef James Trees, and also he's got a friend of his, Eric Gladstone, who's with him too. We'll be talking with him a few things about him later on. But welcome to Let's Sign Out Show, Chef.
6: Hey, how are you guys? How's everything?
4: Good, good. How's the weather there? A little rainy?
6: No, actually, it's nice and clear right now.
4: Oh, rub it in.
6: It's only a partial chance of rain over the next week. This next week's going to be a little bit weird as we go into Super Bowl week.
4: Yep.
6: Hopefully everything works out, and it should be clear by Saturday. But today it's probably like 72 and gorgeous, so nothing to complain about.
4: That was great. With me is Izzy. You met her last time we were there.
5: Hi, yeah, how you doing?
6: Yeah, it's great to talk to you again.
5: Yes, okay. Definitely. Well, we like to jump right into it. We like to let our listeners know a little bit about yourself. Can you tell us a little bit about yourself?
6: Yeah, absolutely. Well, I'm born and raised in Las Vegas, and I tell people all the time that I grew up in a little small town in northern Mexico, 50,000 people, and that's the truth. I mean, like, I grew up on the east side of Vegas. It's a very, you know, Latin American neighborhood, and it kind of has grown in its awesomeness on the east side. It's pretty amazing. I went to Vegas High School, and I went to ATTC, which is like a technical school. And from that, I was able to get into a culinary program when I was about 16 years old. And that led me to an internship at the Mirage, where I got to basically intern with the best cooks in Las Vegas when I was 16 years old.
4: And wow.
6: I've been you know, kind of fallen in love with cooking, and I've been doing it ever since.
4: Was there anybody in your family that was involved with cooking, or why cooking? I mean, obviously it's food, which everyone loves, but what really got you interested in cooking?
6: You know, my dad had a great saying. He said, if you learn how to cook, you can get a job anywhere in the world. And I tried to tell that and then try to, like, impress that upon my young cooks today, because it's so true. the life skills and the valuable skills that you learn working in a kitchen when it comes to discipline, understanding, taking, taking direction and really comprehending, and then repetition. Those things, whether or not you're working as a dishwasher or a line cook or a sous chef or an executive chef, are skill sets that will take you anywhere in the world you want to go. And it's something that was very freeing for me, and it was important to me to learn those kind of things, because coming from the east side of Vegas, we didn't grow up with any money. It was one of those things where we were very lucky and fortunate if we even got to go out to a restaurant. So, like, being able to share that and give a leg up to these young people who are coming through the kitchen is kind of awesome.
4: Now, besides just your interest in it, you've worked over the years with incredible chefs. I was reading over some of the people you've done, who we've actually talked to on our radio show before. Why don't you tell the audience about some of the people you've talked to, some of the chefs that mentored you?
6: I've had a really varied career. I think a different kind of path than a lot of chefs of my age and a lot of chefs in a restaurant business, where they usually stick with one or two chefs over their entire career. And what I've learned is, like, I could basically pick up everything that I need to know from a chef in about 2 years. So I worked with Luke Palladino and Alessandro Strada when I was young, when I was 17, 18. Then I went to culinary school at CIA in New York. And then from there, I went to work at Le Bernardin in New York City with Chef Eric Appert. And then from there, I moved back to Vegas and worked with Michael Mina at Restaurant Aqua at Bellagio before it even became the restaurant Michael Mina. So I was there, and then I moved over to Bradley Ogden when they opened Bradley Ogden at Caesar's Palace in 2003. And that was a really cool experience because it was an amazing kitchen team with a lot of different chefs who were extremely skilled, and we were all young and hungry to show what we could do. And that year we won Best New Restaurant in America. Some of my best friends to this day were people that I met in that kitchen. And then from there, I went and worked with Andre Rochat at Alizé at the Palms, and Chef Jacqueline Stodden. That was an amazing time. And then I was in a car accident and had to kind of reevaluate everything. Went back with Michael Mina at Knob Hill, working with my friend Sven Mead, who I met at Bradley Ogden. And from there, I joined the corporate team for Michael Mina as a corporate sous chef, and basically we went around the country and opened restaurants together. And that was an extremely cool time because, you know, you think of the Mina group now as having, you know, 40 restaurants and offshoots and different hospitality groups and everything that's associated with it. But when I was part of it, it was five people sitting around a table, you know, trying to figure out how to take over the world. So it was a really cool time to be a part of that. From there, I went to London and worked at the Fat Duck for a small amount of time until I got kicked out of the country for being there illegally, which I highly recommend
4: picky young cook does.
6: And I came back and kind of landed in Las Vegas. Kind of landed in L.A., excuse me. I spent time working with Akasha Richmond, who was Michael Jackson's private chef for years and years. And then I worked with Ray Garcia, and I was his chef de cuisine. And then I got on with Gordon Ramsay and made Hell's Kitchen and Kitchen Nightmares for a couple of years. That was a lot of fun. And then I, you know, started a consulting business, did that

0: helping out with the pizza spot, Pitfire Pizza, which we had 10 of. And it was a really great gig, and I didn't want to quit, but when I got back to Vegas, I just had something calling me back home, and it was time for me to open my first restaurant, which is Esther's Kitchen.
1: Right. Boy, that's all the experience you got? Jeez. My life is boring compared to yours.
0: You know, I've worked with a lot of chefs. I've seen a lot of different ways to make things work, and I've been able to see what works and what doesn't. And I can be critical and allow myself to not fall into the same traps that other chefs have fallen into. So that way, you know, I use all my experience to hopefully create the best experience for our diners.
1: Right.
0: And I'm not trying to replicate another restaurant. I'm trying to be original. So
1: well, you definitely
0: I feel
1: are.
0: Like my experience in kind of all aspects of restaurants has a very decidedly customer focused, you know, slant to it. It's not about, like, you know, you'll hear chefs talk on and on and on about how the food is so important, but the food is only probably 20% of a restaurant experience. You know, like, the food's great. That's my requisite skill set is making food. But all the other things that you have to do to make the restaurant cohesive and work correctly and have the staff trained properly, that is like really what I've learned by working for all these different people.
1: Right. Now, there's one chef you didn't mention. I don't think you did. I was so enamored by what you were saying, but it's Heston Blumenthal, which actually I have one of his barbecues. He sent me a grill to do a review on. Yeah, it's kind of neat, but I never heard of him or anything, but he was known for a pioneer of multi-sensory cooking, food pairing and flavor encapsulation. And after tasting your food, that's what, and talking to you, that was a he was a big influence, because that's what you're about. You want to make sure every ingredient you can taste, and you want to excite your taste buds, and you definitely have done that. And he's one mentor that I know you've really respected, and you really like to follow that, and that's a big influence on your cooking philosophy.
0: Well, I mean, like, you know, I would say yes, for sure. There's definitely something to that. I mean, like, Heston does a lot of things that are more literal when it comes to multi-sensory. Like, I remember a dish at the Fat Duck that he did that was called the Sound of the Sea, right? And part of the dish was you put on an iPod, you put on headphones, and there's an iPod mini that plays the sounds of the ocean
1: while
0: you're eating this dish, which is
1: wow,
0: seven different perfectly prepared pieces of seafood on a bed of edible sand and sea foam, right? And so that dish called the Sound of the Sea, the plate is basically like a little piece of glass with sand underneath it that's not edible. And then they plate this dish on top of it, and you look through it, and you can see the bottom, and you can see the sand, and it kind of rolls over, and the glass is tinted blue, and then you have, like, the auditory sound as well. Oh. And then what they do is, as you're eating that, they actually come by the table and spray, like, the smell of ocean air onto the table.
1: Oh, great.
0: So when you're really hitting five senses of the ocean and this whole entire experience. And that dish is something that is such at a level above, you know, anything that I could even imagine, that it's something I actually use as a reference point. I was like, when you want to go in, if you want to make things perfect, you want to, like, create escapism in food, you can do that. But I love the flavors of the food that we create together as a team at Esther's. I mean, like, if someone was like, oh, I want to play an iPod during this thing, I'd be like, dude, we're in Trattoria. We make pasta. Like, this is not the place for that. One day we will have a place for that, you know, another project. But we shouldn't be cooking like that. You know, the way that they cook at the Fat Duck is genius. It's on a whole nother level. You know, we're talking about three Michelin stars. We're talking about deep immersive dining. That is not the way that we cook at Esther's. All we do at Esther's is we buy the best product, we treat it very simply, and we serve it in the most humble way to you, so that way you can enjoy the flavor of the food.
1: Well, you mentioned, humble. I'm sorry, go ahead.
0: It's just a little different. It's a little different vibe than that.
1: Right. But, you know, you mentioned visual. Your food is not so much visual as it is, what's the word, textural, taste-wise. I mean, just every ingredient you can taste. And talking to you, you got us hungry just talking about it. I mean, all the different ingredients in there. And that was a big thing, where every bite, you want people to taste a little bit of this, taste mm-hmm. a little bit of that.
0: Yeah.
1: And Izzy, I mean,
0: yeah,
1: Izzy.
0: Like
1: go ahead.
0: You know, Italian food can be so one note.
1: Right.
0: It can be like the same bite over and over and over and over again. And you get tired of that, right? So one of the things that we try to do with the food at Esther's is we like to have little pops of different flavors inside of a dish that you would think would be cohesively the same bite over and over.
1: Right.
0: So let's take our spaghetti pomodoro, for instance, right? Like, you taste the pomodoro sauce, you taste the tomato sauce, and it tastes like garlic and chili flakes and basil and tomatoes, right? So when we pick that dish up, we saute fresh cherry or sun gold tomatoes, right, with garlic confit. We add a small amount of chili flake. We add fresh basil to it, and then we put the pomodoro onto it, and then we stew it down, and then we add a little bit of butter for roundness and flavor. We season it, and then we take the house-made pasta, toss that in, and then we finish it with basil oil and Parmesan cheese. Like, the thing about that is the way you layer those flavors in such a simple dish that would just be spaghetti, right? And that's how we have it named on the menu, spaghetti, pomodoro, bianco tomatoes, right? So the way that we build that dish is that way every single time you go back and bite it, you might get like a piece of garlic confit, right? You might get a tomato. You might get a leaf of basil, right? But you don't get the same bite over and over and over again. And that's something I really love about the way that we build dishes at Esther. They're very much not one-note dishes.
1: Oh, that's for sure.
2: No, definitely. And then you use very, you know, seasonal ingredients, and also ingredients like sunchoke, which you don't see a lot on the menu that you offered at Ada's, right? And so,
0: yeah, absolutely. I mean, I'm a huge fan of working with the seasonality of products in all the restaurants, even Alfredo, which is theoretically a red sauce restaurant. But if you look at the menu, probably about 50 or 60% of it will change over ingredients throughout the year because of seasonality. I love sunchokes. I think they're fantastic. I actually call them party chokes.
1: That's right.
0: Because, I don't care how you eat them. They do one
1: thing. They're a little gassy, yeah. That would help the gas situation here in California, that's for sure. So
0: exactly, yeah. You wouldn't need to worry about the
1: but they're so
0: about
1: good.
0: The gas tax in California,
1: exactly.
0: for real. But yeah, so but they are sunchoke is basically the bulb of the sunflower, like the root bulb, and it's one of those things that people didn't eat for years and years and years, and then we started to see them at the market in Santa Monica when I lived in Los Angeles. And Alex Weiser from Weiser Farms in Tehachapi has been cultivating them for over 20 years now. And
1: wow.
0: So he has these really great sunchokes, and they're beautiful, and they have great flavor, the earthiness of them, and they're almost like nutty
2: mm-hmm.
0: in a really great way. So one of my favorite ways to prepare those is to confit them in oil, then smash them and fry them.
1: Wow.
0: Right, so like I've everyone's had, you know, a sunchoke soup. We've all had like a sunchoke puree on a plate or something like this.
2: Mm-hmm.
0: But the actual sunchoke, like when you serve it whole and you smash it, it has the whole entire thing with like a potato where it gets really starchy,
1: right.
0: And then you fry that starch, and that starch gets super crunchy. And I really love that combination. And we serve it with like a sunflower pesto
2: mm-hmm.
0: because we're using not only the sunflower seeds, but we're also using the bulb of our plant as well.
1: Well, that was the first time I've ever had that at your restaurant, and the only suggestion I would have is I would have a different sauce. I would have a Beano sauce with it. Just to counteract it, that's all. Other than that,
2: offer a side.
1: Yeah, a side of Beano for free. So you're listening to the Let's Sign Out show right here on AM 1050 and 106.5 FM, the stations that leave no listener behind. And we have the honor of talking to Chef James Trees, who is Chef of the Year this last year in Las Vegas. And he has the most incredible restaurants. The ones that we love that we've been to is Ada's, which is in Tivoli Village, and also Esther's Kitchen, we've been to, I think, three, four times. Every time it's been fantastic. Highly recommend it. And this is a chef, I've never met anybody with no ego who's down to earth and the passion. When I talked to Wolfgang Puck, that's what I got just watching him, the twinkle in his eye of exciting and just, wow, the passion. That's what you had. And, mm-hmm. and that really impressed me. And I really admire you for not only your cooking abilities, your creativity, but you as a person, and especially your management style. Let's talk about, you know, food is one thing. You're right. Food is, what, 20%, whatever? But yeah. Your staff are the most amazing staff. They've been there forever. Mm-hmm. They're all friendly. They all, you know, none of this stuff with uniforms. They all dress up nicely, but their own style. They have their own image type of thing. But everyone delivers the most incredible service, unpretentious,
2: yes.
1: but friendly,
2: genuine. Just, yeah, they show their, you know, your passion really goes through them too, because they're passionate about being there, serving these amazing food.
1: Yeah, let's talk about that and your management.

0: But the stresses are different. And, you know, when you're trying to create a creative vision, getting everyone on the same page is very, very difficult, and it takes time. And yes, we have found our people, and that is a beautiful thing. And I'm trying to teach my other chefs that, hey, you know what? You're going to hire someone and they're going to let you down. And it's okay, because eventually, over time, you will find your people who want to be a part of what you're doing. And as long as you treat them well, they will stay. That being said, it takes years and years and years for that to happen. So that's first and foremost, because, I mean, like, you know, at Esther's, we went through 60 dishwashers in the first 45 days. Yep. I mean, like, that's the kind of thing that, like, you know, it's not an easy place to work. Esther's, the current Esther's, is extremely small for the volume that we do and the products that we produce. And it is huge. So, like, it's really big, because the people who work there at Esther's have made a choice to work with us because of the things that we can do for them that strip properties or other places in Vegas can't do. Like, we can work with people's schedules. We can work with in times, out times. We can help people when they need help. You know, we can understand a situation or two that, like, you know, other places don't have the ability to because of a corporate structure. So it makes us a little bit more dynamic and a little more free flowing. And, you know, like you talked about, like, oh, everyone dresses how they want to. We guide them in that, and we help them so that way they fit the vision of the way we want them to dress at Esther's. That's 100% the honest truth. Like, I wouldn't let someone come in and wear sportswear. It's just not something that would feel well for the rest of the guests. And we want people to be comfortable, so we want them to be in their own clothes, but we want to guide them in a way that's smart, right? Mm-hmm. And so we've created kind of guidelines to help them find out how to work with us and give them the leeway to make mistakes and then give them feedback. When you have a staff, like in the kitchen and the chefs that we have, if we hire for attitude, because we can teach you anything, but if you don't want to learn from us and you want to show us how good you are, that won't really work. You know, we've had a lot of cooks. I always tell people this, it's the truth. I was never really the best cook in any kitchen I worked in until maybe like the last couple of years, you know, before I started, you know, becoming an executive chef. It was really important to me. I always wanted to be the best, and it was very ego-driven and all that. And I see that in the young men and women who come through the restaurant today. And I like tell them, like, hey, man, it's okay to fail. We always say that the person in the kitchen is the one who doesn't ask for help, you know. And then my mantra that I keep telling my managers is, your job is to be a good boss. Like, be the boss that you wish you had. And if you can do that, then people will respect you, people will follow you, people will listen, because they know that you have their best interest at heart.
1: And, you know,
0: and if you do that, then you'll be successful.
1: And what you're saying really shows, because everything starts from the top. If you're successful, it's because of the people on top of you.
2: Mm-hmm.
1: And the main thing, too, is teamwork, especially in restaurants. I've worked in enough restaurants to know teamwork is everything. My God, you can have the greatest chef in the world, the greatest menu, but if just one thing breaks down, it really hurts everything. And your teamwork's amazing. They cover for each other. I mean, every time you've been there in all your restaurants, it's like it's been that way. And trust me, I haven't seen that too often.
2: The cohesiveness of your teams, I mean, really show. Because, you know, nobody's like, you know, because you can always feel tension, you know, if you have somebody that won't get along with somebody else. You feel it in the room. And in your restaurants, you don't feel, in your space, you don't have that. I mean, people, you know, your staff are there, and that you can feel that they want to be there, and they want to help other people, you know, all their team members out too. So it's just a very, really positive environment.
1: And one of the fun things you do is people can tip this. If you want to say hi to the cooks and everything, chefs, to you can beer for everybody.
2: Mm-hmm.
1: And feed the kitchen, basically. And that's a great thing.
0: Absolutely. Like, I'm excited to see my team. You know, like, I get to see them, and I get to see them grow, and I get to

0: watch them learn, and I get to watch them move up, and I get the ability to give them more money, you know, and like when they show me they're ready for responsibility, it's my job as a leader to have the next step ready for them.
1: Right.
0: And a lot of people, you know, say like, well, you know, you only need to have a chef should have one restaurant, should be in the restaurant every single day. And I'm like, I don't want to be that chef. I don't want to be the chef that dies behind the line at 55.
1: Right.
0: That's not my end goal. My goal is to create a bunch of restaurants where they're filled with people who understand the ethos of what we do at Esther's and at Alfredo and at Ada's. And like, and they understand what the mission is,
1: right,
0: and how to work within that framework. And then when they're ready for the next step, it's getting on to the next step.
1: Well, you've done a masterful, you know, you've done a masterful job. I mean, every staff we've talked to, we always ask them little questions about you and what it's like working with you. And every one of them says the same. It's just really, really neat to see. So,
0: well, I pay him to do that.
1: We paid him very well then. So, your friend Eric is right. Should be right next to you, right? Let's talk with Eric a little bit. Eric?
0: Eric, here. I'm going to pass him the phone.
1: Okay.
2: Hey, how you doing?
1: It's budget cuts, so you only have one phone to share.
2: Yeah. Okay.
1: Eric Gladstone, you're a friend of his for a long time, and we're going to talk a little bit about, we all know about his professional side of him, but let's talk about some of the fun things about him that people don't know about.
2: You'd be amazed to know his fascination with ballet.
1: Okay, really?
2: I just totally made that up.
1: Does he wear a tutu?
2: No. Sorry, excuse me. I'm still nursing a bag, getting over a cold.
1: Oh, sorry about that.
2: So hopefully not ruin your radio show.
3: No, but, no, not at all.
1: I ruin it for you, so don't worry.
2: No, but, you know, James is really one of the most interesting guys I've ever known, in all honesty. He's kind of a polymath in that, he will, people will randomly start talking to him about like almost any topic under the sun. And I'll be sitting there thinking, oh my God, James is just going to go blank. He has nothing to say about this. And then he'll jump into the topic. And I'm like, how do you know all this stuff? You know, cars actually knows a lot about, he's a big, big sports guy, which I am not, mm-hmm. but, his sports information is really good. His, film references are definitely highly respectable. And then, of course, comes cats.
1: Yeah, I saw
2: cats
1: one
2: picture. First, actually.
1: I'm on Facebook with him, and I saw he had a black cat. I'm like, oh, okay, that's nice. I didn't know that. But you told me after talking to you.
2: There are several cats in this domicile.
1: Yeah, you told me that he's really into cats, him and his sister.
2: Yeah, it's a big cat family for sure.
1: Okay. Uh-huh. What about his sense of humor? That's a pretty amazing too.
2: Yeah, great sense of humor for sure. we're laughing all the time.
0: If you're serious all the time, stop.
2: Laugh at ourselves, laugh at each other. You know,
1: that's the way it should be. That's the way it should be. Now he is building. You know, he talks about Michael Mina, conquering the world. This is the next conqueror of the world. Mm-hmm. I mean, he's got three right now. By the way, Esther's Kitchen is small. It's in the art district of Las Vegas. But on February 29th, they're opening up a much bigger facility right next door, actually. And it's going to be really, really incredible. So make sure people
2: We're
1: get
2: really
1: there.
2: Excited.
1: But if you go there, you have to make reservations. That's really important. But is there anything else you could talk about in terms of him?
2: Well, I should note, it's a really good idea to make reservations now because it's intense. I think it's going to ease up quite a little bit when we more than triple the space by next month. Mm-hmm. So we're really excited about being able to serve a lot more people. Anything else about James? You know, I don't know. he gets to watch golf every day, so his backyard. So that's probably fun.
1: That's good.
2: Travel is a big thing for sure.
1: Okay.
2: Traveling to eat, but just everything else. You know, he's definitely a cultural person, which is really cool. He's really big on supporting the arts in the arts district,
1: mm-hmm.
2: Which is a cool thing because a lot of people, it's easy to sort of forget that, that's sort of the mission in a way. And, you know, his dedication to the city he was born and raised in is pretty impressive as well, you know.
1: Right.
2: He's just a passionate person, and I relate to that really well because I'm equally passionate about the things I care about.
1: Well, you have to have passion. That's what makes you successful. So is the other question?
3: Yeah. So I'm wondering, so since he's such a great chef and he has all these restaurants, what's in his refrigerator?
2: Ha! That is a good question.
0: grass-fed ground beef, eggs, avocados, and yeah, that's about it. Broccoli and green beans.
1: Oh, wow. Okay.
0: I mean, like, I'm on a crazy, I'm on a mission to get my health and my body where I want it.
1: Right.
0: So that way I can continue to move forward and be a better leader for everyone else around me. So I'm doing this crazy keto thing. I'm going to the gym 6 days a week.
1: Good for you.
0: Which helps me, like, catch up on podcasts. And yeah, it's good. You know, I'm doing a lot of that stuff. But as far as like what's in my fridge, it's very meat centric and very like very grass fed and very like healthy.
2: Plus flavored seltzers.
0: Right. Yeah, and bubbly water because I can't drink soda, so I have to drink bubbly water.
1: Okay.
0: And the cherry bubbly is one of the greatest things ever.
1: Okay. Well, I could see your next restaurant, a low carb restaurant, nothing but low carb, but great quality low carb. So
0: sounds
1: just
0: terrible.
1: Just an idea.
0: I don't want to do that. No, I mean, like, here's the thing: is like, I love pasta and pizza, and I love what we do. I love working with sourdough, and making sourdough bread. I love bread baking, cool. And the new facility is all set up for that. But you know, I also need to balance that in my diet and do all those things right?
1: No,
0: like, you know, like we serve celebratory meals, and when people are coming out to the restaurants, they're for the most part they're celebrating something, right? And that's the reason why it makes sense to be eating in that way for those days. But for like right now, I just need to like dial back on the carbs for a few months, you know, start focusing on health, start doing all that stuff.
1: Good.
0: And that's the goal.
1: Well, that's my goal too. Unfortunately, that's all my life been doing that.
3: Goal.
1: That's all our goals.
0: You get to eat pasta, yeah.
1: So, real quick, next after you, we have Kellen Winslow, senior, who's a Pro Bowler, Hall of Famer. He used to be tight end from the San Diego Chargers. He's going to be talking about pork rinds and stuff. But real quick, you're going to be cooking next week for the NFL for the Super Bowl. Talk about that a little bit.
0: Yeah. So the Taste of the NFL is a food event that they do in every city that they have a Super Bowl in. So this year they are doing Las Vegas. And it's hosted by Tim Love and Carla Hall and Andrew Zimmerman. And so we're going to be over there making some pasta because, you know, we're known as the Italian restaurant here in Vegas. And so we're going to be doing a little mortadella agnolotti with pistachio pesto, brown butter, and basil. It's a real simple, straightforward dish. We make a mortadella mousse with ricotta, a little bit of cream,
1: And it's all low carb, too.
0: We're making a fancy bologna and cheese sandwich.
1: And it's all low carb, so that's a good thing. So
0: yeah, all low carb. But I mean, like, so what we'll do, and this is kind of fun, is since we're making agnolotti, we will actually be rolling the pasta that morning. One of the things that I love is that we have the ability to produce these great products that, you know, are all handmade and beautiful. And that is something that I really love about my team. So one of the things I'm doing with this event is I'm bringing my pasta maker, Eric, so that way he can see the look on people's faces when they get the opportunity to try this dish, which I'm really excited about.
1: Wow. So not only do they get a great football game, Super Bowl, but they also get great food.
0: Yeah, it's going to be great. Yeah, and so it's over at the Lou Rubo Center, the Keep Memory Alive place, which is also really cool because, you know, Lou and Larry Rubo, they own Southern Wine and Spirits. They basically created the business for wine here in Las Vegas, and they're the ones who helped promote restaurants and do all these things for Las Vegas.
1: That's great.
0: And they were big boxing fans, and so now they created the Brain Health Center, which is where this the Lou Rubo Center is, and people who have like boxing backgrounds can go there for CTE training or getting neuro scans and stuff like that. So it's a really cool place to be a part of and to do an event at. And working with the NFL, you know, and being a part of that is also just an honor. So we're just lucky to they're letting us in the door to be a part of it.
1: Well, speaking of honors, it's really been an honor meeting you, talking to you, and even today. It's just, I mean, we've been looking forward to this whole week. And same thing, Eric, yeah, thank you very much, Gladstone. Eric, rather. And yeah. I was going to tell you, too, that next week, because you're cooking, we're going to have you on, but we can't. But the week after next, we're going to have you on again talking about your restaurants. I want people to really know about them. So
0: I'm happy to spend time with you guys and happy to be a part of the conversation.
1: Great. If you want to stay on the line and any questions you have for Kellen Winslow, feel free to. So, but we're going to have to go to them right now. But thank you guys so much. Appreciate it.
0: All right.
3: Yeah, thank you.
0: Cheers, guys. All right. Have a great day.
1: Oh,
3: yes,
1: thank you.
3: You too.
1: Now, on the other line here, again, if you're an NFL football player or football fan like I am, the San Diego Chargers had a great tight end named Kevin Winslow Sr., and he's now the Hall of Famer and gridiron great. And he's on the air on the line now. And we're talking about not only the Super Bowl, but also pork rinds and basically the NFL, what they are doing together with it. So welcome to Let's Sign Out Show, Kevin.
4: How are you doing?
1: Good. How are you doing?
4: I'm doing just fine.
1: Oh, good. When you're in Vegas, you got to go to Esther's Kitchen. And that's the chef we have on there. Probably the most incredible restaurant I've ever been to. So
4: really?
1: Yeah.
3: Yes.
4: What's the specialty?
1: It's Italian food, but unlike...
3: They make everything from scratch.
1: And anything you've...
4: I'm there.
1: Unlike,
4: okay, I'm there.
1: Unlike yeah. anything you've ever had.
3: I mean, their sourdough bread, they bake it. They make everything from scratch.
1: And it's everything's delicious. That's what I'm going to say.
4: Now, that's saying a lot, because I have a lot of Italian friends from Connecticut and New York.
1: Okay.
4: And I've had dinner in their home, so that's a pretty high standard.
1: Yeah, you have to call them reservations. That's the only thing, but...
4: Okay.
1: I know. They might have openings, so. Okay, let's talk about the Gridiron Greats Assistant Fund, and also it's Pork Rind Appreciation Day this year, and Pass the Pigskin Sweepstakes. Let's talk about that.
4: Well, first, let's get in the website. It's www.porkrindappreciationday.com. That's Rind, R-I-N-D, because sometimes people get that confused. They
1: right.
4: think it's an E, but it's actually a D, Pork Rind appreciationday.com, and they can get all the information. You can win money, you can win product, you could win opportunities to help your local youth sport team and fundraising.
1: Oh, wow.
4: And by getting some free product and being able to sell it at your concession stand. So it's a lot going on there. So go to that website, register, sign up, and you know you might win, or you can nominate some people to win. The Gridiron Great Assistant Fund is, you know, another tight end in the National Football League, Mike Ditka, who is, you know, a coach and a member of the Pro Football Hall of Fame.
1: Right.
4: And a hell of a football player for the Chicago Bears at tight end. Has started a number of years ago a group called the Gridiron Greats Assistance Fund. And it was designed to kind of fill in that gap that was a very big gap at one time between the benefits and the opportunities to help players who might have fallen through the cracks between what the NFL and the NFL Players Association used to be able to do compared to what they're doing now.
1: Right.
4: Gridiron Great stepped in, was able to help players in a variety of areas, directing them towards resources, helping them financially and at certain times in different areas. And now the league is doing a better job. The union is doing a better job. But there's still a gap there where the Gridiron Greats step in and help out.
1: That's great.
3: Mm-hmm.
1: That's great. Now, they've teamed up with Southern Recipe Small Batch, which is our favorite pork rind. I love their products. I mean, talk about flavors. It's not the usual traditional ones. It's got a lot of different flavors to it. How do they get to work with this?
4: Well, they started a number of years ago assisting Coach Ditka and the Gridiron Great Assistance Fund, the Gridiron Greats, in filling in the need and being a part of the fundraising efforts. And every year at the Super Bowl, there's an event that Mike Ditka and Ron Jaworski puts on, and they've always been a big supporter of that. Now, Gridiron Greats has been around for maybe 20 years, and the Small Batch Pork Rind people have been a part of that, I think 14 or 15 of those years.
1: Yeah. Wow, that's a lot. That's a long time. Yeah, being a football player, I mean, everyone thinks, you know, they're getting too much money and all this stuff, but it's garbage. For what you guys have to go through, oh, my goodness. You see some of these hits on TV, and I've never played football. I was on a football team, and how bad I was. I fell off the bench one time. That was my big action in the football high school. I was never that good. It's a true story, too. But
4: so you weren't good enough to be benched.
1: Oh, actually, yeah. So maybe I can get some assistance from your charity. So you talk about a bench warmer. I never had – I was always on a
4: – Well, floor. No, you missed the bench.
1: That's
4: you
1: true.
4: You weren't good enough to be benched.
1: Okay. So, but, yeah, pork rinds are very – what's nice about them is not just a snack, but – you can do a lot with them, a lot of cooking.
3: Very
1: with
3: versatile,
1: it.
3: Yeah.
1: Yeah, and that brand is fantastic. And now, in terms of the charity and everything, it goes on all year round, not just around Super Bowl, right?
4: No, it's during Super Bowl is a big fundraising time for them and a big time to kind of remind people who they are and what they're doing. But the activities that they're involved in, the support is year round.
1: Mm-hmm. Now, in terms of football, when you played now, is it a big difference, or is it pretty much the same?
4: Athletes today, and I'm going to get in trouble for this.
1: Good.
4: Athletes today are better athletes than we were.
1: Really? Okay. In what
4: Simply
1: way?
4: Because they're professional.
1: Mm-hmm.
4: This the money that they make nowadays, and I have no problem with the money they make nowadays, is a market-driven business, and this is what the market is, and this is what they should be making. But the money they make today and the way the league is run today, you can become a full-time professional athlete working on your craft. Back in the day when I played, during the off-season, I had different jobs. The other guys had different jobs. Guys were going back to school. They were working on a second career
1: Wow. Or
4: second path. People who were accountants, some who owned small businesses and ran home after the season was over to look after their business. But today, with the money they make, they're full-time. And the teams have facilities that allow them to be full-time.
1: Right.
4: Most teams, when I played, they rented space from the stadium in which they were located. I'll give you a great example. In San Diego, our weight room for the San Diego Chargers became the visiting locker room for the San Diego Padre baseball games.
1: Wow.
4: So they technically put our weights in storage. And if you wanted to work out, stay in town and work out, if you're one of those players who stayed in town, then you pretty much went to a 24-hour fitness or some local gym or YMCA to work out.
1: Wow, that's amazing. You'd think what they're doing now, they would have been doing then. I mean, they saw the benefits of it, but was it just saving money?
4: Well, no, they really didn't. There were so many things that they didn't understand earlier in this game of football. For example, they used to pass out salt pills.
1: Mm-hmm.
4: They restricted water.
3: Oh man!
4: The science has come. The science has come along a great deal, and the medical science has come along a great way, and the research has come a long way. But there were some things that they were doing back in the dark ages that were just counterproductive.
1: Mm-hmm. Wow. Well, you've definitely conquered it. You were an incredible ball player, and I loved watching. Unfortunately, the Chargers never went anywhere. I always thought, well, come on, y'all. That's another issue. Well,
4: That's
1: another issue, but, I guess I'm a homer, which is kind of sad, but I like good football, period. It's like hockey, Yes, I like the Kings, but I was in Vegas when they won last year. And, I just like good football, good sports. And
4: well, it's amazing what a sports franchise, a winning sports franchise, does for a city.
1: Yep.
4: The economy.
3: Mm-hmm.
4: People, they go out to eat more. They feel better. There's research, sociologists have done research tied to the Monday morning effect if your home team won or your home team lost.
1: Wow. Well, last year, usually in a city, if you're a football fan, yay, they win something, big deal. If you're, a Laker fan, let's say, and they win, those that really like the Lakers, yay, yay, yay. The others, they don't care. When we were in Vegas, when they won the Stanley Cup, everybody, everywhere we saw, they were behind the team. I got goosebumps. I was almost, I started from the Kings from day one. And I just never saw anything like that. I saw the whole team, all Vegas, the whole strip on their billboards. Forget about, comedy, who's going to be where. It was all about them. And that really impressed me. And sure, 6 months after that massacre they had, that's when they came about and really brought the whole city together. But sports
4: the power
1: sports.
4: That's the power of sports.
1: Right.
4: You know, music has the same effect on the masses, and so does sports. And if you can, you know, bring an organization to a community, and that organization is dedicated to that community and doing what's best for that community, then that community will surround that organization and support it, sometimes to, you know, very high levels, or feverishly high levels sometimes. But it's that's what the power of sports is. It doesn't matter if you're white, black, it doesn't matter what religion you are, it doesn't matter, you know, anything. It's the fact that you're a fan of this, and we're all that.
1: Right. Mm-hmm. Is there any one player that you, that mentored you, that you looked up to?
4: Oh, my teammate Charlie Joyner.
1: Oh, he's another good one, yeah.
4: Yeah, without a doubt. Charlie taught all the young receivers how to be professional.
1: Wow.
4: And would, you know, tell you when he didn't think you were being a professional. But he was just a great example.
1: Mm-hmm.
4: If you want to know what to do and how to do it and how to handle yourself, just watch Charlie Joyner.
1: Yeah. I know now you see some, you know, young players come in and they're doing a fantastic job and just down to earth and just really good. They seem like really good people, you know, and it's more than just football. They care about the community. They care about their family. And that's really nice to see. But real quick, back to the past, the Pigskin Sweepstakes. Again, this is a chance to go to porkrindappreciationday.com. That's porkrindappreciationday.com to enter the contest. And we're big favorites of pork fans, so we're definitely going to be doing that too. And Izzy was...
3: Yeah, we want you to give us a little bit more information. If somebody interested about the Gridiron Great Assistance Fund, how to reach them, if they want to make a donation, how do they get in touch with you?
4: Well, a simple Google search of doing a Gridiron Great Assistance Fund will bring you right to our the webpage there. And they can donate if they so desire. But a great way to do it, again, is to enter that contest. The PorkRindAppreciationDay.com website will take you to everything you need to know.
1: Oh, great. Now, with Super Bowl coming up, I've got to ask you, do you have a favorite team?
4: I do have a favorite team. Unfortunately,
1: they're
4: not
1: in there.
4: The Super Bowl.
1: I thought that was coming up. Okay. Well, they're in Los Angeles now. So do you go to all the games? Do you go to many of the games?
4: No, I've gone to a couple games.
1: Uh-huh.
4: I tell you, it's what's really going to help Los Angeles Chargers, and I had to pause and think of Los Angeles before I said San Diego.
1: Right.
4: The one thing that's going to really help them is not necessarily the new coach. The new coach is going to help. But it's the fact that they're building a facility.
1: Mm-hmm.
4: They're building a home where the members of the organization know where they're going to be every day.
3: Mm-hmm.
4: Because since they left San Diego, they've been in different locations. Temporary office space here, workout facilities here.
1: Oh, wow. Okay.
4: And then driving to the stadium and then, you know, driving home, wherever home might be for them. And then that next Monday, starting it over again of where I go as far as my the temporary facility is concerned, but they're building that new facility. It's going to be their home. It's going to be done first class, and that's going to help the organization really, really become a winning team.
1: I hope so. I mean, they've been around for a long time, and they deserve credit. And unfortunately, at least in California, Los Angeles especially, we're kind of fickle. You know, when the team wins, yay. When they don't lose, when they, you know, lose, they go against them. And that's just the way it is. I don't know about other cities, but I know back east, they're with them no matter what. And that's something I wish L.A. fans would get. You know, you're with the team no matter what. And to me, I hate to see gamers. Just if you win, you're with them. Otherwise, you know, like when the Ducks came with hockey, you had people there that knew nothing about it. I mean, it was like a golden – it was like ridiculous. They didn't care. They just wanted to be
4: exactly.
1: seen there. But I'm really looking forward to it. So, well, Kellen, thank you so much. And, again, with us is Kellen Winslow, Sr., Pro Bowler, Hall of Famer, and a gridiron great, great tight end for the San Diego Chargers. And thank you so much for your efforts. And are you going to be at the Super Bowl by any chance?
4: Yes, I will.
1: Oh, cool. Well, I hope your team, I know it's not there, but I'm sure one of them you want to see win. But I'll leave it at that. I don't want to be pissed off at you. So, Kellen, thank you so much.
4: I played at the University of Missouri, so I would have to go with Kansas City.
1: All right. That's my team, too. So, good. Well, Kellen, thank you so much for joining us, and happy eating.
4: Take care, guys.
1: Okay. You too.
3: Care.
1: You will.
4: Thank you.
1: Take care. Bye-bye. What a nice guy. Oh, man.
3: Oh, I know. Well, if people want to know more about the Gridiron Greats Assistance, it's www.gridiron.com. greats, greats.org.
1: Right. And if you enjoy football, watching these people play or watch them play before, I mean, I think you owe it to them. I mean, anyway, I don't make a big deal.
3: Because you hear a lot,
1: not everybody makes $1 million.
3: Exactly. Not everybody's making that huge paycheck. And then a lot of people might get hurt, and then they don't get a paycheck anymore, right? So, the people that fall in between the cracks, or how to manage your money, or how to manage your fame, or different things. I'm sure they offer these assistance to the family and to the person, right? So, I think it's a great organization. So look them up, and you'll be able to find more information about them.
1: Can't wait. So,
3: yep.
1: I'll tell you, Chef. James Trees is amazing, and next week he's cooking, so we're not going to have him on. But the week after, he's going to be on talking about his restaurants. You got to listen to that, because those restaurants are amazing, and a lot of future plans that he'll be talking about. So,
3: and I'm so excited! I can't wait to try all of them, all at least 10 rounds around.
1: Exactly. So, until next week, food critic Alan Borgen
3: and Izzy Bussey.
1: Happy eating! See you next
3: Happy
1: Saturday
3: eating.
1: At 4.
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11: President Biden is spending the weekend on the campaign trail after his widely criticized debate performance. He and First Lady Jill Biden arrived in the Hamptons today to attend a series of Democratic fundraisers. Political analysts...
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15: 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This is your host, Robert Manny, welcoming you to the show where men and women can be at their best and everyone wins. Guys Guys Radio. We're here to inform you, inspire you, empower you, and get you to think, feel, and who knows, maybe even act by virtue of the journeys, stories, experiences, and insights of the guests I bring you each and every week to the show. Once again, this week is no exception. Today we're going to talk about shifting timelines, ET disclosure, and lots more with our return guest, remote viewer Sebastian Martin. He's also author of the book Inner Journey in Outer Space, which is his autobiography. And, you know, Sebastian's name has come up frequently in the past 6 months or so because he was the premier, preeminent remote viewer who talked about 3i Atlas when 3i Atlas was kind of hovering around our solar system and started heading towards the sun and then veered off after some strange behavior between it and the sun. People were wondering, is this a comet or is this a ship? Well, whatever it is, kind of veered off and is not an issue right now. According to Sebastian, it was a ship, and it was a ship filled with Draco reptilians from another solar system who came in here and had wanted to reclaim their claim on planet Earth, and they had a big plan put into place. And Sebastian remote viewed the ship and went inside and saw soldiers in stasis. Well, as you know, around November 8th or so, 3i Atlas kind of veered off and went away from Earth. And that's kind of when it left the news cycle. So what happened? What's going to happen now? What's going on with our timelines and more? And what's going on with disclosure? So Sebastian Martin is returning to us on Guys Guys Radio. As always, I bring special guests on the show who will talk about things that get you to listen and open up your mind, and then you make the determination. Is this something you vibe with? Do you believe it or not? Well, that's what we're going to do right here, once again, on Guys Guys Radio with special guest, remote viewer, Sebastian Martin.
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15: Okay, Guys Guys Radio, it is the interview portion of our show, and I'm delighted to welcome back a friend of Guys Guys Radio, Sebastian Martin. He wrote the book, Inner Journey to Outer Space, about his amazing life. We're going to get into that and a lot more. Let me tell you a little bit about Sebastian, a Canadian serial entrepreneur that built an internationally famous Manuka Honey Company. And as part of his success, Sebastian had a close encounter of the fifth kind with a stellar being from the fifth dimensional reality. He writes all about this in his book, Inner Journey to Outer Space. He also hosts the week-long meetings at Terra Novellis. They're workshops, and there we cover things like remote viewing, connecting with your star family, and a lot more. So welcome back to Guys Guys Radio, Sebastian. He's had so much experience working with the alphabet agencies. He pretty much came to prominence with his remote viewing of 3i Atlas. So we're going to start out the conversation, Sebastian, with 3i Atlas. But first of all, welcome back to the show.
16: Thank you, Robert, for having me again.
15: So let's start there. In the fall, you had mentioned, and I was up at your place in Terra Novellis, mm-hmm. which is in Duncan, British Columbia, studying mm-hmm. remote viewing and some other things. And you mentioned that 3i Atlas was not necessarily the friendly ship that some people thought it would be. And you remote viewed Draco reptilians inside it, soldiers in stasis. And
16: that's correct.
15: That was headed towards Earth. There was supposed to be a bunch of probes that came out and the big problem after that. But then things changed around November 8th. So why don't mm-hmm. we pick up from a little bit of background on that and what's happened since then? Because mm-hmm. when things change, you also mentioned that as 3i Atlas has kind of been pushed away and pushed out of the news, there's a couple of more ships heading our way, and one of them may be in our solar system right now.
16: Yes, that's correct. Now, 3i Atlas was neutralized by the Galactic Alliance, like I already mentioned before as well. And the direct reptilians on board were also asked to leave, or you know, go back home, or go to their you know, different satellite locations that they have, including the moon or Mars. The problem with that is they still have a goal in mind. They still don't want to stray away from Earth. They still feel compelled to attack people or get their loosh from them, and the first wave was 3i Atlas. The second wave would be the tandem ships that's coming in now into our solar system that won't be behaving the same way as 3i Atlas. So they're already changing their tactics because of the disaster with 3i Atlas, for what happened then. And so they understand that the laws of the universe and how Earth is being protected from them, they can no longer behave in an offensive way the same way as they did before. So this is going to be changing the game and how they're going to be interacting with humanity pretty much. So we already know of David Icke, you know, talking about the Loosh energy. Mm-hmm. We know that, you know, this is how they can infiltrate all these secret societies, you know, the cabal, you know, the music industry, everything that, you know, basically where they can have an influence on people through mass media and so on. So this is, again, something that they're also doing. But we can also now branch out to some other things like sports events. And you heard of that psychic from Brazil, right, who made this remarkable claim that two ships would be coming in, one gray ship and then one direct reptilian ship. And what's interesting about that is you can see the parallels with what I said about 3i Atlas 2, when I knew that there was some kind of gray alien presence. For me, it was about Lemon, I believe, who basically was coming in to gather all the rest of humanity by the billions and to put them on other planets, to colonize other planets, because the Dracos were interested in the starseeds and the Greys were just interested in everyone else. So the parallels were pretty similar. The stress, the concerns that she had reminded me a bit of mine when I was seeing it too. So then I just realized more things from that experience. And what came out was that the Dracos, one way or the other, will still try to get the Loosh from people. And how they do it is through fear, through emotions. And so in a sports event, like the way she described it, what the direct reptilians were interested in was actually more about the losing team and how they could just, you know, loosh, get the energy out of them. And because they work like a Wi-Fi station, they would be able to connect literally from billions of people through the loosh energy by attacking those who are directly connected to the teams or the losing teams, and also those affiliated with the people in the audience, because they can see them, they can connect to the network or their network to actually extract more loosh out of them, simply because they know them. It's like having a repertoire or like an agenda on your phone and then having all of your contact lists. They can access to all of that. And so most people are not even aware of that even, but they are being attacked all the time. And the attack has been, I mean, tremendous these days. It's been increasing in intensity. It's been, and that's the reason why, like in the news, you can see all bad news. Like there's nothing good or positive about news. It's all about promoting wars and promoting, like, you know, despair. And people are getting so fed up with what's going on. And at the end of the day, that's exactly what they're looking for. So the more news you watch, the more you get affected by that.
15: Exactly. And the conundrum is, if you don't watch the news, you're uninformed. If you watch the news, you're misinformed, as they say.
16: So, exactly.
15: So let's, just for the benefit of our audience, so Three Eye Atlas came in. It had nefarious intentions, and then the Galactic Federation, which is
16: Alliance
15: Earth. First of all, the Federation is Earth, first. And then some interplanetary beings working together. They took a run at it, and they didn't succeed. Now, the Galactic Alliance, which is all extraterrestrial, they don't get involved with Earth unless there's universal laws that have been broken. So they get involved here, and they kind of bumped the disabled Three Eye Atlas. So that kind of went away. And then the Dracos failing, they sent two more ships into towards us. So those are on the way now. I think one of them got into our solar system now. In the meantime, the World Cup starts. And if you look at the logos on the field of the World Cup, it's like the seeing eye right in the middle there. Mm-hmm. And the idea is, with all the emotion that they feed off of, that all this emotion's getting pulled up out of the stadium, all these events all around the US, Canada, and Mexico right now. Yep. And it's interesting that it's the losing team, because I guess they have the most negative emotions, and they're going to be used. And then that information is going to be then sent out even to the contacts of the people who were rooting for the losing team. I'll give you an example. Yep. I have a friend, he's Dutch. He's like, loves the Netherlands team. They lost yesterday. He sent me a text. I didn't think too much of it, but now I'm like, do I need to protect myself from somebody like that? Do we need to protect ourselves from people who are rooting for the teams that are losing? Because they're all going to lose except for one.
16: Yes, that's right. And that's exactly what people should be aware of, because it's constant. You're constantly targeted, or, they are definitely increasing their game. Like, they're basically just making it stronger, better, and faster. So this is, again, the part of, talking about Disclosure Day. This is not disclosure. The real disclosure is on how they act or interact with humanity to basically bring us into our own doom. And so that by sucking up all this negative energy and making us like puppets, they are having a feast, basically. And nobody is aware of it. And we are not talking enough about it, because most people don't know how to protect themselves. They don't know how to understand the reality of it, because it's all around us, but we don't really pay attention to it. So we take it very lightly. And my role, and I will explain that very briefly, because I'm doing two online workshops on that, on the 1st and the 2nd of July. Probably because this is recorded, you probably won't be releasing it on time. That's okay. It will still be available on my website for those who wants to watch, the recorded version. And I basically became aware, and I was told this, that when Zoe, my star brother, came to see me in 2011, and then my star family told me, your role as a human being was to just live and die. Like, live your life and die, and have all the human emotions. And then, because I was more awake and I had my own Kundalini awakening, they were saying to me, well, now you can just awaken the star seeds of this planet. That's your mission. That's your role. And so all these years, Robert, I've been doing that, or trying to do that somehow. I was trying to do, like, radio shows like this one, trying to, promote not just myself, but trying to explain what I went through so I can educate others and to help them with their own Kundalini awakening. If they didn't have one, they may have had one just by listening to this show, for example, right? So something gets triggered. And I just realized, like, too late almost, that the Dracos love me. And the reason being is, and I will explain why, I was given a mission to help people, to awaken them, and then I just leave them alone. And they are by themselves without any help to learn how to awaken themselves and then how to protect themselves after the facts. So sure, we did cover that through the Terra Novelli Center when I organized those workshops. I can, provide tools to help people really protect themselves. But again, I never really focused so much on the protection. Was in a very general protection area, not so much specifically to the Draco reptilians. And that should be the case, because that's exactly what people should be worrying about and protected about. or against. So my new mission is to basically just not just awaken the starseeds, but also teaching people on how to protect themselves in a good way and in a very targeted way. So they don't waste time. They know where the attacks will come from, and they will be able to, protect themselves as well as their family members or friends. So the attacks will stop, or at least they will learn how to recognize the frequency from the Draco energy and then basically pushing it away. So they no longer become a target and they are more protected from that. That's my new mission. That's what I'm supposed to be doing.
15: My special guest on Guys Radio, return guest, my friend Sebastian Martin. He runs the Teller Novella Center up in Duncan, British Columbia. They have weekly workshops. Check it out. Go to the website. I attended. It was fantastic. And I have friends from there now that are like family. So we meet every week and it's great. But Sebastian, you have kind of made your bones as a remote viewer. You've worked with the alphabet agencies and you get a lot of different information. Now, recently you told me that you had been contacted about things that have been happening with the timelines and work that you have done that you had not been aware of.
16: Yes.
15: Tell us about that.
16: Yeah. So just recently, maybe like 2 weeks ago, I was contacted by four different people from four different agencies. So from the UK, from the US, Canada, and actually two from the US, one from Canada and one from the UK. So four people. And the surprise out of these four people was that they all contacted me all at the same time and late at night. So the first person contacted me late afternoon with an urgent message saying, we need you, that this is actually from CCS in Canada, saying we need you to come to our satellite office in Victoria, BC at this address. It was very specific. It was very urgent. And somehow they told me, or that person told me, that I had a job to do and they just needed half an hour of my time to fix the original timeline. This is what they said, the word they used, the original timeline. And I said, what's that all about? And who are you? Like, I didn't know that person.
15: Okay.
16: Right. So that was kind of new and weird. And I kept asking questions and what I was told, and I believe now I just realized that that person who claimed to have worked for CSIS was also working for the SSP, the Secret Space Program. Mm-hmm. And somehow I'm connected to it. Now, I did not remember my involvement in that. I know that, yes, I was doing remote viewing. Yes, I did see like the stargates of Iraq. I saw the Dark Pyramid in Alaska. All of these are already known from the SSP. They wanted me to find out and check it out. So to see if, one, I was comfortable seeing those kind of things. Two, if I would not be weirded out by that and if I could do it. Mm-hmm. And if I had access to it, because the frequencies and the energies around those sites and those monuments are quite specific, and not many remote viewers can do what I do. So they wanted to find out if I was able, as a hybrid being, basically, if I was able to do this. And I did. But because of my lack of secret clearances, I was not allowed to remember certain things. So after that, or those events specifically, I believe that they abducted me and I was used as a remote viewer and I was able to potentially work on timelines. So what came up out of this conversation with that person from CCS was that I was supposed to be going there on a Sunday and I didn't show up, because the reason being is because I spoke to three other people and two of them in the US told me that I was part of a project called Project Kronos, which is, by the way, a name that came up in my life again, randomly, not knowing what it was. And I just came to realize that a lot of people know about this project. And so the two people from America, one of them is an agent who is in charge of the hybridization program from the SSP, a big wig in the agencies that everybody knows, but no one has seen. So every agency knows this man, and his name is Agent Warner. And Agent Warner has talked to Major Dames before he died. And Major Dames, along with Emery Smith working for Gaia TV, they are aware of that. They are in touch with each other too. Agent Dames said that, mentioned my name on his deathbed, saying that I was part of a program bigger than what I ever talked about on Gaia TV, for example, or on any radio shows, including yours. But I didn't know any of that. It's like, for me, it was kind of new, but it seems like a lot of people knew about my existence, and I never met Major Dames. And Major Dames was part of the CIA program for the Stargate program, or the original program. So obviously, there was a correlation or an overlap, let's say, between the old Stargate program and the new Stargate program. And so then my contact from Alia, you know, who's in the book, I just realized that she knew all of this all along. So she mentioned to me lately that I was part of the Project Kronos, and she was made aware of that. Now, it doesn't mean that she's involved in it herself, but she was made aware of that, but she never told me either. So I was kind of, I wasn't happy about that, and I wasn't really happy with her. But she did mention a few things to me lately that make sense. She said, yes, you were part of the project. You had your memories wiped, but don't worry. You will regain your memories because it's not permanent. And so while she was saying that to me, she also out of the blue saying, you should not go to the meeting on Sunday. You should not go. And Agent Warner told me that, again, out of the blue, all these people reach out to me without knowing who I talked to in between. So they were sharing information with me, the same information, without knowing who I talked to.
17: What do you think's behind all of this? What's the purpose of all of this?
16: Yeah, so I believe it's a secret space program 100%, and it's worldwide. It's everywhere. Like, all these agencies are from different countries. This is a much bigger project that a lot of people are involved in. I already know a few of them. With full, some of them have not full memories, but some memories, like me. But the reason behind all of that is they're trying to change potential timelines based on what happened with the Looking Glass technology. So the Looking Glass technology, as you know, has been a reverse engineer technology where they could see potential future timelines using this almost like rotating rings within on a platform. And they keep rotating, and then there's a screen that appears in the middle, and then they extract information from that, seeing potential timelines on the screen. I saw myself in the middle of that. I saw myself standing on that platform with those big rings going rotating all around me. Like, I'm saying that to you like the way I'm seeing you right now on the screen. Mm-hmm. I saw it very clearly, and I felt it. And I knew that I was volunteering for that. Like, I had some kind of device on my head connected to some computers and scientists watching what was going on their screen, on their end, on the side, on my right-hand side. And as I was in the middle of that platform, I could see the rings moving around me, and they were huge. And as they kept spinning up, it formed like a sphere. And as a remote viewer, and because I was focusing on potential timelines, whatever I could see in my head was projecting onto a screen in front of me, because I was becoming one with the technology or with the machine I was in.
17: Where were you when you saw this?
16: I was inside the Looking Glass technology. I don't know exactly which location or which country.
17: How did you get there? I mean, what happened to put you inside the Looking Glass?
16: I believe that they can abduct people the same way as the Greys do, when they can extract you from your home, from your bed, and they can just like suck you up into a spaceship and then go bring you somewhere else very quickly.
17: When did you have that recollection?
16: That was about 2 weeks ago.
17: Okay. Okay, and just for a level set for our audience, Sebastian earlier mentioned the Zohar, his kind of star brother, from his family about 500,000 or 100,000 years in the future, very distant future, who came back to kind of meet with him and check in. So the good news is things are going to be okay, but a lot of stuff's going on now. And Sebastian, folks, has been through a lot. So just what I ask folks to do on Guys Guys Radio, watch, listen, and come up with your own formulation opinions. And obviously, Sebastian's deep into this, so we're trying to extract kind of level set so you guys know what's going on. So go ahead, Sebastian. Sorry.
16: Yeah, so that's okay. You know, that what I came to realize is I was connecting to another friend of mine from school when I was 16 years old. I already talked about my abductions by the Togo aliens when I was 16 and in my my high school when I was boarding at the time. And through regression, I was able to remember what happened to me. Now, what's interesting about this experience is that when I was 16 years old, I also wrote

0: is because they believe that he already was at full capacity, and that's in my book. And my friend who I talked to the other day reminded me of what I wrote in that book, saying, when I listen to your interviews and you talk about your abductions with the gray aliens, it felt like I was reading your book again, because the parallels were exactly the same. And I didn't remember, but because I access my subconscious mind and put it in writing the way I would think of a book, I had to write down my own story, my own experiences in that book
1: Okay.
0: as a fiction. But I didn't realize that at the time.
1: So let's take a step back, Sebastian. So what you've been asked to go to this meeting about the timelines. You didn't go.
0: Yes.
1: You think
0: Yes.
1: you had your kind of memory wiped about it. Some of it may come back, and you were told about that. Who's behind all this? Is this a white hat? Is this a black hat thing? Is
0: It's
1: this
0: a
1: the
0: secret space
1: SSP?
0: program.
1: So
0: Yes, it's
1: what?
0: the SSP, 100%. Yeah. So what happened that day? So let me tell you. So because I was told that the timelines should only be changed in September. Okay. That's what I was told. So I basically sat on it, and I didn't go to the meeting. And on that Sunday, I basically every day I go to bed, I put my phone on the charger on my nightstand, and I put it on the airplane mode. On the Monday morning when I woke up, my phone was no longer on the nightstand, and it was actually on the right side of my knee on the bed, and not on airplane mode, and facing up. I'm left-handed. My phone would have been on my left-hand side, like if I dropped it or whatever, if I slept with it, whatever it is. This is not normal. Like, this is not very unusual. I never do that.
1: Let me ask you this, Sebastian. So they asked you to come to this timeline meeting, and then you were told don't change the timeline, and then you were told change it in September. Why the kind of not misdirection, but change in direction
0: I
1: to
0: think
1: come to this meeting and then now change the timeline in September? Who's
0: because
1: giving you that direction?
0: So there are different factions. There are some who basically believe that they want to have quick results. They want to do it right away. Like the person from CC's was angry at me because she basically viewed me as or being responsible for changing that timeline in the first place. And now it makes sense. Do you remember in 2011, 2010, 29, 2009, 2010, and 2011? That's when I had all of these catastrophic visions of apocalypse, of like tsunamis, earthquakes on Earth, basically the end of the world for 2012, which is what the Mayan calendar was talking about. And I believe that I'm the one who just changed that timeline.
1: Okay, thank you.
0: I changed. Well, I don't know. I don't know if it's a good thanks or not, because it seems like whatever I did created something else that was not pleasant, and leading us to something else worse than having that 2012, doomsday experience. So I don't know. I don't quite understand why, but those guys seems to know because they have seen the different timelines and what came up. And again, I don't want to scare people. I don't want them to feel any fear about that. But what came up was the rapture. And the rapture, which I don't really believe, I don't think that's going to be the case, but they mentioned a rapture event for 2027. And so when that is being mentioned, and they are basically telling me, as if you don't show up to the meeting, you'll be responsible for that, because you're not helping us out changing the timeline again. And so that was the urgency of the message.
1: How do you change the timeline, Sebastian? So let's say you wait till September,
0: I don't know.
1: things
0: I
1: stay
0: don't know.
1: on schedule, and then September
0: Yes.
1: comes up, you're asked
0: Yeah.
1: to go someplace, you have to decipher, how do I feel about this? Do I trust this or not? What do your intuitive powers tell you? And then you go and like, how does anybody change the timeline?
0: Yeah, so I was told that I'm not just a remote viewer. I shift energies. I think most people who came to the workshops have felt or sensed that maybe they felt compelled to go, because and some of them even show up and I don't even know why it even came
1: Yeah,
0: up,
1: exactly. Like
0: right?
1: myself and a couple of from Team One, three
0: Yeah,
1: of us.
0: and I believe that my energy is way bigger than what most people think, without using my own ego in here. But I think somehow, because I don't truly understand it, I think that somehow my energy is directly linked to

0: starseeds, but also to people who have an awakening or need to have an awakening, because it's beyond me. It's beyond the timeline that we are living on, because I'm accessing multiple dimensions. So for me, to have that capacity, and it's so large that I don't even comprehend it myself fully, because I'm still learning as well, like you. Like, we're all human beings at the same time. Mm-hmm. We're having a human experience. But I'm getting to know the responsibility, or understanding the responsibility of all of this. And when I was with Sarah Breastman Cosme doing this hypnosis session, mm-hmm. and remembering my involvement as a Pleiadian and receiving that bracelet on my wrists that connected me to source energy, the responsibility, the duty came on right away. And I could feel that it was overwhelming, very overwhelming, that to the point I was actually crying under hypnosis because it was so overwhelming. Mm-hmm. And yet it was from an ET perspective, you know, and yet as a human being, I felt it. I felt that connection. And I believe that he hasn't really left me since. It's still with me. And so the duty, it's still there as a human being towards humanity, because deep down, this is my responsibility as being part of Source. You know, we are not just confining to these physical bodies, but we have a much larger duty in the cosmos than we can even imagine.
1: Okay.
0: You know, yeah.
1: Let me level set again for our audience, because there's so much information here. So for those who aren't familiar with Sebastian, he's a remote viewer. If you're familiar with remote viewing, people can learn to be remote viewers. It's kind of a mathematical process. Sebastian is an organic remote viewer. He can just do it. And there's other people who can do that. So that's number one. Two, he's a frequent guest on Gaia on Cosmic Disclosure. If you want to see a lot of different conversations with him, check him out there. And then he's recently with Sarah Breastman.
0: Cosme.
1: She's an HTTP, is it?
0: Hypnosis. Yeah, she hypnotized people for past life regressions and ET experiences.
1: She recently hypnotized you for a deep dive. That wasn't put on the air or anything. But so this is something you just.
0: It's on the air. Yeah, it's on YouTube, I believe, channel. Yeah.
1: Okay, and then the other thing I want to bring up is the star seeds. People are not aware. All of this 3i Atlas stuff was about the Dracos wanting to come and gather the star seeds and get rid of them, basically, because they are connected to a lot of power. And there's only a certain amount of star seeds on the planet, and they were kind of after them.
0: The reason being is because the star seeds are also the ancestors of future races in the cosmos that fought against the Draco reptilians. You have to realize that the Draco reptilians were part of the Galactic Alliance to begin with. And then they got booted out when they actually found out they had a very selfish plan of their own. And so they were not welcome into the Galactic Alliance. So they knew that, and they took revenge on all the Galactic Alliance families, destroying their planets, raging wars right, left, and center. And, you know, now, because it hasn't even started yet, because we're talking about something in the future. But again, there's no such thing as time, you know, in space. When you think of a photon going from the Big Bang and then getting through your retina when you look at the sunshine, it's the same photon that was part of the Big Bang, and there's no time in between the time it exploded in the universe and when it reaches out your head. So again, we are part of a much larger, you know, scenario here. And then we have to be aware that the direct reptilians have their own agenda. They don't have a soul. They basically are looshing. They're using your soul energy and your source energy to feed themselves, to sustain themselves. They are bore the light. They are bore source energy. They hate it, but they need it to sustain themselves and to live.
1: Now, many people think, Sebastian, that the reptilian, you hear the term more and more now about their kind of behind the scenes, the shadow government and all that running the planet. What's your position on that?
0: 100%. I think that, you know, the people that talk about, you know, demons and all of that, I believe that all the beings that they created for normal people to worship, like Moloch and Baal and all of these beings, all of these are direct reptilian beings.
1: Okay. So, go ahead.
0: So all the human sacrifices, the adenochrome, the child trafficking, all of that is all related to trauma, to louche. Like the more traumatic experience you have, the more they actually sustain, or they can sustain themselves from using that negative energy.
1: Okay. So if they're in charge right now, behind the scenes in the government, media, etc., Hollywood, why do the Dracos need to come in and take over the planet if they're already running it?
0: Because human beings are still sovereign beings, and because we're still connected to star families, they can't win so easily. So they are doing it subvertively through using these means, or covert means. But at the same time, as sovereign beings, we're still connected to source. They cannot break the laws of the universe. So they are using any ways they can do to deceive people, so they can extract their energies without killing them. We are a resource to them. At the same time, we are too many for who they are. So, at the same time, they don't need us all. They can use us for food, they can use us for energy, but this is not the end goal here. The end goal for them is to potentially take over the planet and using us as slaves. Now, what I heard lately is that you already know of all of these agencies using your phone, your television. They can access it without your knowledge. Even if your TV is off, they can still access the cameras, all of that, right?
1: Yes.
0: I heard lately, which is kind of worrying me a bit, but again, there are ways around that, is that they will be using all phones, devices to brainwash the people and send a message out.
1: Is this part of the 3 days of darkness, when we're going to get all these videos that people have talked about, where it's going
0: perhaps
1: to be EMP, everything shut down, and you're going to get all this information video,
0: yeah,
1: and that's it?
0: So and
1: there's a negative agenda to that? It's not...
0: Yes.
1: Okay.
0: Yeah. And I heard that it already started on a smaller scale. So they're already doing some of the kind of things. And as we both know, one of the person that came to the Terra Nova Center, Bill, had that experience already. Mm-hmm. I mean, what he went through with his screen, having the TV screen, turning all red and hearing that frequency, right? Mm-hmm. Hearing that frequency is already the plan. I heard from people in Victoria on Vancouver Island that they were hearing this weird frequency at night in the city. And they didn't know where it was coming from at 3 o'clock in the morning.
1: Yep. Yep. So for the benefit of our audience, Bill was one of our friends who attended Team One at Terra Novellis, and he organically can remote view. And he remote viewed himself going inside of 3i Atlas. This is all new to him. So I was talking to him last week, and he said the other night he had the TV on. He was kind of up late, and all of a sudden the screen turned red. And he heard a frequency for a while. He had no idea what was going on.
0: Yeah, and you have to realize that Bill was the chief of the fire brigade in Las Vegas. You've seen it all. He's retired now, mm-hmm. but he went through everything, every trauma you can imagine, mm-hmm. stabbing, birth, killings, accidents. So for him to being concerned and to be stressed out by what he was seeing, not understanding that he was trying to switch off the TV with his remote and it was still not turning off.
1: Yep.
0: So it was completely outside of his control. And Bill was also the one who saw the Drake reptilian eye at the center. And he remembered on how to protect himself, and he was quickly being able to protect himself using the white source energy and using the tools that he's learned. But at the same time, his heart raced, and he could feel the anxiety and the stress from that experience alone, from just seeing one eye. So we know that we are being subjected to all these experiences. The best way to do is, one, to use discernment. Two is to tread lightly in this consciousness realm, because we are like kindergarteners walking amongst those beings who are used to that so well. We are just learning. We are still learning. But it doesn't stop us from basically learning on how to protect ourselves. So when I was saying earlier that my role and why the Dracos love me is because in my role of influencing so many people around the world, you know, and helping them awaken, the Dracos love me because they are waiting. They want me to awaken all these starseeds. So they are like kindergartners and they are vulnerable, so they can attack them through me. Mm-hmm. Or they could have tried because I awakened them. So now they become easy prey. So if I don't follow through and then try to teach them on how to protect themselves, mm-hmm. and talk more about this, because it's more important than just receiving an awakening. Awakening is fine. You can have one. But as soon as you have one, what do you do with it? And I heard, I did 8.5 hours of radio shows in France. And the amount of people listening to me, one, had awakenings. Two, they were also being attacked. And they don't know, they didn't know why. They didn't know how to protect themselves. And they were asking me for help. And I never mentioned that before. I never talked about that on radios. But they were asking me to help them with what was going on with them. They were sharing information. They were sharing drawings that they were, you know, downloading and seeing. And it was very specific. And that's when I started like helping, like one person in particular. I did an exercise with her remotely. And, you know, she thanked me for it because it was working very well. And it really helped her. But so many others, I feel so desperate in basically wanting to get information and help in protecting themselves because they feel so vulnerable and they don't really know where the attacks come from.
1: Okay.
0: Right? Yeah.
1: So Sebastian Martin, return guest, Guys Radio. We'll have him back again because we just scratched the surface again today. So Inner Journey to in Outer Space. Check this out. Also, the workshops at Terra Novella Center. Talk to us about that real quick, Sebastian.
0: Yeah, so I basically provide workshops using binaural frequencies with people so they can access the subconscious mind and to have an experience. So regardless of what you wish to achieve, if it's connecting to your star family, connecting to your loved ones or deceased loved ones, you know, simply having a higher purpose, like finding out what's your mission, if it's in life, if it's about, you know, moving homes or changing careers or whatever, if at whatever point in time you are in your life, you can benefit from this workshop because whatever needs to come up to the surface will appear for you at that point in time. And then I will be able to guide you through these exercises as a remote viewer for being able to connect to your experiences. And then we do that for like 5 full days. So I'm able to connect to your energy. I'm able to connect to your experiences. And I can coach you through that with the help of like Qigong practices, hypnotherapy, and also having good food.
1: Oh, yeah, excellent. You know, everybody was different and everybody came together. Everybody got along and we're one big growing, happy family. So I urge everybody to check out the website, terranovellas.com.
0: Yes, that's correct.
1: And check in with Sebastian. He's very available and he's all over the place now. And he's got an important role. So thank you so much for being back on Guys Radio, Sebastian Martin.
0: Thank you for having me again.
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1: Okay, another amazing conversation with Sebastian Martin, remote viewer and special individual who works with the three-letter agencies, with the government, and much, much more. And we talked about shifting timelines, messages he's been getting, and what can be done, and just amazing stuff. So I hope when you listen to Sebastian, you realize that he's written this book, Inner Journey in Outer Space. He talks about his family from the future contacting him, including somebody he mentioned, his brother from the future, Zohar, contacting him in 2011 here. He's gone through a lot. He doesn't know everything is going on because he may be being used and manipulated, whatever. We don't know, but we do know that he comes on Guys Radio and he shares what he can. And the things keep moving. It's a very fluid situation, and we like to stay up to date. And then also we want to leave it up to you to get the latest information from Sebastian, and then you determine if it's something you vibe with or not. That's up to you. And we'll have Sebastian back. He's going to be on Gaia TV about 3 or 4 more times coming up soon, and then we'll get him back on Guys Radio. So looking forward to it. So much stuff going on out there that we are not aware of. Thank you for listening to Guys Radio. We'll be back next week with a brand new episode. And until then, like I always say, guys, finish first.
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4: Los Portales. You guys can find them in the city of San Bernardino, also in Colton. 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They're open from 8 a.m. to 7 p.m. They also have their menudo Saturday and Sunday. You guys can come check them out. They also have a market inside as well, guys.
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8: Hey y'all, Merle here. Good news. For once my neighbors is jealous of me. 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
10: NBC News Radio. I'm Rob Martier. Millions across the country are dealing with sizzling temperatures today. Major cities like Phoenix, Las Vegas, Minneapolis, and St. Louis are seeing extreme heat warnings as temperatures are expected to reach near or into the triple digits. The dangerous heat is expected to persist across much of the central and southern United States through at least Monday. A cold front could start bringing cooler temperatures to the upper Midwest early this week. Former FDA Commissioner Scott Gottlieb says that the agency does not yet have the cyclosporiasis outbreak under control. He said during an appearance on Face the Nation that while the FDA has done well in tracing the issue to central Mexico and specific farms, the situation remains unresolved. Gottlieb added that officials cannot be certain the identified growing region is the only source of contamination. Federal and state investigators have linked iceberg lettuce from central Mexico to almost 2,000 cyclospora cases across 9 states. Those affected states include Illinois, Indiana, Kansas, Kentucky, Michigan, Ohio, Oklahoma, Pennsylvania, and West Virginia. Several families of 9/11 victims are starting a petition to have the mayor of New York City banned from the ceremony marking the 25th anniversary of the attacks. Lizzie Radabali reports.
11: Organizers accuse Mayor Zohra Mamdani of supporting groups and individuals who have been critical of America and being sympathetic towards radical views. The New York Post reports the petition was started by Giovanni Galante, whose 29-year-old wife, Grace, was killed during the terrorist attack at Ground Zero. A spokesperson for City Hall said Mamdani still plans to attend the ceremony to stand with victims. In New York, I'm Lizzie Radabali.
10: LeBron James has officially signed with the Philadelphia 76ers. The contract is a 2-year deal worth $8 million. James said Friday he was pretty sure he played his last game, but after some thought, he believes he can help bring a championship back to the city of Philadelphia. Rob Martier, NBC News Radio.
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0: 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When Barkley hears hissing coming from a gas appliance, he leaves fast. When Barkley sees dirt or water shooting from the ground, he leaves fast. Barkley then calls 911 and Southwest Gas from a safe location.
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1: NBC News Radio, I'm Rob Bartier. Israeli Prime Minister Benjamin Netanyahu is warning Iran against attacking Israel. Appearing on Fox Sunday Morning Futures, Netanyahu vowed that Israel's response would be very forceful.
2: If Iran attacks Israel, either directly or through proxies, either with ballistic missiles or UAVs or killer drones, it will make a terrible mistake.
1: It comes as Netanyahu is set to visit the White House this week as President Trump weighs his military options in Iran. Police in Germany say the suspect in this weekend's deadly attack on Berlin's Pride Festival is dead. Lisa Carton reports.
3: According to officials, officers shot and killed the 21-year-old man after he charged at them with a knife when they tried to arrest him today. Authorities say one woman was killed and at least 29 others were injured Saturday night when the suspect drove a truck into a crowd and began attacking people with a machete near the Brandenburg Gate. Germany's interior minister told a news conference all the evidence points to an Islamist terror attack. I'm Lisa Carton.
1: Senator Chris Van Hollen says President Trump's nuclear deal with Saudi Arabia has been a bait and switch by changing the terms of the deal. Appearing on ABC's This Week, the Maryland Democrat accused the president of deception.
4: Martha, it's complete whiplash for the Saudis. I mean, it just shows you cannot rely on the United States. You certainly can't count on the Trump administration.
1: The president said final approval of that deal depends on Saudi Arabia joining the Abraham Accords to help normalize relations with Israel. Corey Haim got to kiss the bricks after winning the Brickyard 400 at Indianapolis Motor Speedway. Haim finished first in the race after leading 58 of the 160 laps. Christopher Bell, Joey Logano, Chase Briscoe, and Denny Hamlin rounded out the top five. Rob Bartier, NBC News Radio.
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8: your host,
5: baby.
8: Fred Plimpley. Artist, actress, love, Chris Goldsby, YouTube creator, Foundworthy, Daniel Plimley, engineer Ralph, and other guests tonight. This is it. We've got quite a show planned for you. Your music team, NBC, principal sponsor, the U.S. Army. 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Let's go. Starting us out, we've got Gandhi live and in the mix.
5: Can they hear him or no? You can hear? You can hear Devin? Oh, is that the headphone? Oh, yeah.
8: All right, Gandhi was saying he's playing some music by his good friend Taylor Rene, and it's sounding hot.
5: That's right.
8: In fact, Gandhi and DJ Techno Daddy are guests, but I have a feeling that they're going to rock very hard, and this is right. What I believe, and they have a group, and it's called Curry Fury.
5: That's right, Curry Fury Music on Instagram. You guys should follow us. We are taking over house music here in Los Angeles. It's been a wild ride. Like, you know, we've only known each other for 5 months, and we're playing on the radio? What? What?
8: Yeah, amazing. It's pretty exciting, and one thing I want to mention, you guys are doing an incredible job. As far as the show, I started this show 17 years ago. We are number one EDM and house show in the United States, probably the world for sure.
5: Amazing.
8: We have listeners, viewers, and supporters in over 200 countries worldwide. Woo. So let's get started here. Gandhi rocked very hard.

0: to my right, Kristen Goldsby is back, which is great. And he has an incredible YouTube channel. Why don't you tell everyone a little bit about it, Chris?
1: Well, my YouTube channel is Found Worthy, and that's, you can find me on YouTube, Found Worthy, just like it sounds. And I do reviews on all kinds of good stuff, radios, knives, cars, all the cool stuff that got

Yeah, by the way, Chris is also a member of Crest Communications, which I am proud to be a vice president of. So we'll talk more about that.

0: Wow, Gandhi is really showing people how it's done tonight. I knew he would. He really has a lot of energy.
1: Oh, yeah. You should have seen us yesterday. We played two shows, one in Orange County, one in Santa Monica. Crazy. We got a lot of energy. You need to.
0: All right. By the way, Techno Daddy, why don't you introduce yourself? Tell everyone a little bit about yourself tonight.
1: What's up, everybody? My name is Chana, a.k.a. The Real Techno Dad on Instagram. I've been DJing for 25 years. I also have a YouTube channel, which is how Chris knows me. Chris knows me because of my YouTube channel. I've got 900 plus videos on my YouTube channel. I've been DJing for 25 years. I played everything from sidewalks to stadiums, bar mitzvahs to birthdays, and everything in between. Warehouses and rooftops, you know? Yeah, that's me.
0: Well, I'll tell you what, I'm really glad that you're here tonight. And I know you're going to rock hard. And I've been DJing a long time, too.
1: Heck yeah. Yeah, you were saying. Oh, you know what? There is one more announcement. I have a brand new song coming out August 7th. It's called Good Girl. It's under my name, Techno Dad. Good Girl. It'll be released August 7th. All streaming platforms. And we're throwing a big party at Level 8 in downtown LA on August 7th. It's going to be amazing. I'm so excited.
0: Yeah, I'm looking forward to that. I'm hoping I could make it out there and enjoy the party.
1: Oh, you're totally a VIP. Let's go.

0: Wow, get down. DJ Condi, I love it.
1: I love this song.
0: I want to tell you, Gandhi's definitely a party DJ, I can tell. Yeah, that's right. He also does a lot of nightclubs and raves.

0: Also want to thank our great engineer, Ralph. I bet he's loving the music tonight. We have got two of LA's hottest DJs right here.
1: That's right, baby. Thank you, Ralph. Sounded great in there, buddy.

Man, I want to tell you, Gandhi is killing it tonight. I am not surprised. You know, that sounded interesting. That sounds like one of the hosts of America's Got Talent that I know, but I'm not surprised. Gandhi is really killing it.

0: And we've got another incredible DJ who's going to be showing us some great stuff, DJ Techno Daddy. And where can people find you, Techno Daddy, on the internet?
1: They can find me a few different places. My main account is The Real Techno Dad, and it's because somebody hacked my old Techno Dad account. So I had to make a new one called The Real Techno Dad. So go there, follow up for all the fun stuff. Let's go.

0: Well, I'll tell you what, Chris and Goldsby, these two gentlemen tonight, our guest DJs, are really ready to rock.
1: Yeah, these guys are fantastic. Techno Daddy, I know him from YouTube at the Google meetings that we have. He is a real character, and it's really great to see him.

0: Get Down, Gandhi. And these two gentlemen have the Curry Fury team.
1: That's right. That's right. So we're both from Sri Lanka. We're both Sri Lankan DJs. And we figured, what is the most non-serious name for a group that we could come up with? And it was Curry Fury. So here we are. I'm the Curry, by the way. He's the Fury. But either way, we both bring the spice.
0: That's great. That's a good slogan. You know, Curry Fury is kind of like a tongue twister for Americans, I think. A little bit.
1: I mean, everybody wants to say Curry Furry.
0: Yeah, but you're the Fury. You're not Furry.
1: That's correct. Curry Fury. That's right, everybody. Curry Fury Music on Instagram. Follow us for all the updates. We got a lot of big shows, a lot of big things in the works. Can't wait.
0: Definitely rocking. Gandhi live and in the mix. I'm Fred Plimley, NBC.

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0: Kill it, Gandhi. Kill it. That's right. We are switching.
1: Wow. Gandhi was really killing it. And I am really impressed. So guess what? I'm not going to wait. You know, Gandhi, I think it's time that you join your music team as a permanent member. So congratulations. DJ Gandhi joining your music team.
0: Whoop, whoop.
1: Rocking very hard. I love it.

0: Loving this. Loving these beats. What do you think, Chris?
1: Sounds absolutely incredible. And I want to say hi to my friend Johnny out there in Lancaster. He's watching us online. You can always catch us on YouTube, and you can also catch us on KCAA's website live right now.

0: Wow, Gandhi is definitely killing it. Rock it very hard. And to my right, Chris at Goldsby is here. What's going on, Chris? You've got a lot of great things.
1: Well, I tell you, I just did a YouTube video on these wonderful radios in front of me, and I'm here to tell you that why do I do radio videos? It's because I do a lot of off-roading, and I want to communicate with my friends. And my channel will teach you how to do that in an affordable manner.
0: Yeah, and you've got an incredible channel called Foundworthy, and it's really popular, and I love the fact you feature a lot of great radios, GMRS and amateur.
1: Absolutely. It's a real good time. I like it. I love the hobby, and it's a lot of fun. I got 200,000 subscribers and counting, and I'd love for you guys to visit my channel and check me out.

928, we would like to thank your music team sponsor, Ulysses Cabrera, for Mayor 2026. Moreno Valley Mayor Ulysses Cabrera was first elected as mayor in 2022 and has always put city residents first. He is endorsed by most local elected officials. Ulysses Cabrera works tirelessly to make Moreno Valley grow and thrive, and he has a very strong record of accomplishments. Ulysses has achieved definite public safety improvements, economic development and growth, and he has made real investments in parks, recreation, libraries, and the arts. Vote to re-elect Ulysses Cabrera, mayor of Moreno Valley, in November. A brighter city is rising, and Ulysses Cabrera is going to be here on the show several times. Get ready for it. Your music team, NBC, I'm Fred Plimbley. Gandhi live and in the mix.

All right, Gandhi is rocking hard, but now we have Techno Daddy is coming up, and I have a feeling he's going to kill it as well. The Curry Fury team tonight, rocking very hard. I'm looking forward.

0: All right, Gandhi, congratulations. Incredible job. You rock very hard. And we are very happy to have you join your music team.
1: Yeah, Fred, thank you so much for having me, man. I appreciate it.
0: Yeah, incredible job. I loved it. And now I want to see what Techno Daddy's going to do.
1: Yeah, man, that's big bro right there. Let's get it, huh?
0: Yeah, already sounded great.

0: How's it sound in there? How was it?
1: Well, if you don't mind me coming on the air to say so, you guys are rocking.
0: Hey, man, I appreciate
1: it. All right.
0: Yeah, thank you so much.
2: Outstanding job. Gandhi, congratulations on becoming a permanent member of your music team. Definitely a great job. I'm looking forward to you guys being back soon.
0: Like I said, Fred, let's get a good schedule going. You know, I got a lot of good music, a lot of records that I've been digging for the last, like, 5 years. I have a lot of friends in Colorado that have helped shape my sound. Shout out to Kobe Cafe and Ben Faze. Shout out to a DJ named Algorithms in Los Angeles. Shout out to Big Bro right here, who's really helped me kind of define who I am as a disc jockey itself. And man, summer is going to be crazy. It's just getting heating up, you know.
2: So. Outstanding! And looking forward to you guys being back and maybe bringing some models with you or some of your female friends.
0: My girlfriend is listening, Fred. She's she is listening.
2: Well, you can bring her.
0: I would love to have her here.
2: Wow, Techno Daddy's doing a great job. I love it. Rock it very hard.

0: Wow, Techno Daddy, great mixes right here. I love it. What do you think, Chris?
1: I tell you, it's outstanding. We are hearing from everybody. We got Steve out of Norco, and he's listening right now. Remind you guys, you can catch us on YouTube and also live on KCAA.
0: Yeah, we're almost on every major audio and video platform. In fact, a lot of people, if you want to watch us live with only about a 10 or 20 second delay, go to www.kcaaradio.com. Also, there's live no delay live feed on Rumble, which is a platform that's on all the major TV platforms that you have, like Roku and Google and all that.
1: Yeah, it's really amazing the reach that this radio show has. And yeah, give us a shout out and maybe we'll say your name on the air now.
2: So I'd like to just say, you know, we're pretty groove focused too. You know, another thing is I enjoy playing to a female ear, because I think what's happening right now in the nightclub scene is that, you know, men don't want to go out and approach a girl and say, hey, can I buy you a drink? Hey, can I, you know, go out and make you dance? Because, like, the cell phones are out all the time, you know? So I want to be able to make the girls dance. And if the girls dance, the guys should dance and everyone should put their phones away. I think if we could do that, we could revive club culture, you know, just pure etiquette.
0: Yeah, that sounds really good. And I do want to say, though, that there is a club where there's all kinds of pretty young ladies. And that club happens to be our sponsor, Project Redlands, number one nightclub of the Inland Empire. Big crowds, two stages, incredible DJs. In fact, about 16 of their DJs are our DJs. And it's all EDM, house, and techno. So check it out, Project Redlands. But I agree with you, Gandhi.
1: Yeah, Project Redlands is a fantastic place. I've been to clubs from Hong Kong to Australia, and I'm here to tell you it's an impressive club. A lot of outdoors, fireplaces, good stuff going on.
0: Yeah, in fact, right now they have a big event going on. It's called Boogie Wonderland, and it's really great. It's all EDM, house, and techno.
2: So this track is by one of my favorite artists. Her name is Azeka. She is out of Chicago. And this is a fantastic track. I showed him this one, and we've been ripping it all over LA, and it's been, the feedback's been pretty good, I should say, you know.
0: Yeah, you are right. It's very good. I love this. Techno Daddy, rock it very hard.

0: You know what? I don't think we're going to leave people in suspense anymore. I'd like to welcome Techno Daddy as a permanent member of your music team. Congratulations, he's rocking. I knew he would. So
1: shout out to Big Bro. Hey, and he's going back to back with another Azeka track. This one right here represents the two of us. I posted a picture of us in our childhood youth, and I use this next one that he has coming up as the track. Hey, make your move, buddy.
0: Techno Outstanding. Dad. Rocking hard. I love it.
1: Techno Dad, I want you to make your move. Bring that one in, all right? I hear it.

0: Fred had a question. Why is it Techno Dad or Techno Daddy? So my man just bought a bottle of Baccarat cologne and had it engraved to say Techno Daddy. So I think for the ladies, it's Techno Daddy. For everyone else, it's just Techno Dad. And for me, it's Big Bro. So,
1: well, that's a great answer, and I really appreciate it. So, yeah. Rock it very hard. Whether you call him Techno Dad or Techno Daddy, he's doing it.

0: Wow, get down. Incredible.
1: Hey, so Fred,
0: Techno Daddy, I love it.
1: I wanted to let you know, so Techno Dad here has a song releasing on August 7th. And the label we're releasing it through is called Shindig Records out of Orange County. And we're going to be hosting a party at level 8 in downtown L.A. And we're going to be playing with Taylor Renee. We're going to be doing a headline set. It's going to be a good time. So, congratulations,
0: yeah,
1: Techno Dad.
0: Yeah, I'd love to be there if possible. It sounds really good.
1: Yeah, congratulations, Techno Dad, on his first label studio release. You know?
0: Yeah, fantastic. Very good.

0: Techno Dad and Gandhi are two of the hottest DJs in LA. Definitely doing a great job.
1: Don't forget, I'm from Orange County too, Fred.
0: All right, how about this? Two of the hottest DJs in California. How about that?
1: I'll take that any day of the week. I appreciate it.

0: definitely have the very best DJs in the United States and the world. Everyone, take it to the bank.
1: Hey, Fred, can we tell a story?
0: Yeah, go ahead.
1: All right, so a lot of people are wondering, are Techno Dad and I related? Are we brothers? Yada, yada, okay? I'm going to set the record straight. He is the cousin of one of my mother's really good friends. We got connected through another family friend 5 months ago. We did one studio session where we went track for track, USB stick for USB stick. The sound was very cohesive. We decided to move forward with a B2B project, but also focus on our solo work so we don't dilute who we are truly as our own disc jockeys. The energy is electric. The energy is great. And now you guys know the lore, and I'm glad that we get to say it on these airwaves here. So, Fred, we really appreciate you having us, man.
0: Yeah, definitely. It's my pleasure, and I think you're going to be incredible on the show. I'm looking forward to you being back, and incredible. By the way, we have a lot of Asian artists on the show. Our number one DJ was on last week. He's the number one DJ in South Korea, Flashfinger. And we also have an incredible DJ, Merlin, who's from Japan.
1: Fred, I wanted to do a shout out here. Maybe we could get people from the Sri Lanka, India market. I'm not trying to say exclusively, but hey, tap in, man. We love playing to everybody, man. As long as you guys got a groove and a dance, we're here for it, Tap in, Asia.
0: Yeah, definitely. Well, let's see. Chris, you just got back from Japan yourself.
2: Yeah, my little trip to Japan. I take one once a year. It's absolutely beautiful out there. Japan is definitely a place to visit. We're over here talking knives, and that's something that we do on my channel is talk knives, samurai swords, and all types of knives. That can, you can carry them, you can play with them, you can look at them, and just life is so good when you have guy toys.
0: Yeah, you definitely have some great knives, but my favorite is all your great radios. GMRS and amateur radios. Of course, I'm an amateur radio operator. Also, we're both involved in Crest Communications, which is GRS and amateur. And, you can actually check out what we do. www.crestcom.org, right?
2: Absolutely, and I'm known as the king of GMRS on YouTube, and I'm here to tell you these are the best radios for you to communicate with your off-road buddies. And out here, this is where everyone goes off-roading, right up in these mountains up here. It's a good way to communicate with your friends. These are about $30 a piece. You get your license, and you're talking to one another, and you're just a boss on that trail. It's absolutely outstanding.
0: Wow.
1: So coming back to man toys, I think my parents finally understand that, a DJ controller is no longer just a toy. And, I have some XDJs and a mixer. I don't play on an all-in-one, but for the sake of today, we brought the XZ over here. In white, this is a special edition model that Techno Dad uses at his private events.
0: He's sounding really great.
1: Look at Big Greg go. By the way, he's been hitting the gym really hard. His forearms are looking jacked.

0: I'm a big fan of Damascus steel. And I have a little wooden frame, like Damascus steel knife. That's my little everyday one, you know.
1: Well, I tell you, when it comes to pocket knives, that's what we're looking at. They're sharp, and we go over those.
0: Yeah.
1: And look how beautiful these bad boys are. Like I said, you guys want to visit us on YouTube. We are a visual show also. And this will be posted on KCAA's YouTube channel, and soon we should have our own, maybe.
2: Yeah, and your YouTube channel is called Found Worthy on YouTube, and it's pretty exciting. So encourage everybody to check it out.
1: Absolutely. Come by, say hi, you seen me on the show, and let's help promote good music and good YouTube videos.
0: Techno Dad getting a little spooky in here.
2: Yeah, this is sounding great. By the way, we want to thank all our listeners, viewers, and supporters in over 200 countries worldwide. Thank you so much. Appreciate your support.

0: I have been telling this man to stop doing that in our sets, but guess what? It hits the girls every single time. When you cut that fader, it is a weapon on its own, guys.
1: Yeah, there's something about that. It made my heart skip. I was like, I thought we lost power there for a minute.
2: Well, I don't know. I thought it was great. I liked it. I thought that was really good.
0: Stutter stepping on the radio.

0: Dad killing it.
1: Hey, Fred, I wanted to let the listeners know that Techno Dad and I, we just started a partnership with Klipsch Audio, and we're going to be partnering with their speaker products. We have three launches coming up. The first one is the Klipsch Miami, which we already announced on his Instagram page. The next one's going to be called the Klipsch Odyssey. So check out his YouTube channel, and we're gonna have a lot of fun coming up with KCAA, man. I'm excited to announce. Excited to get some going with you guys.
0: Yeah, I'm looking forward to you being back. You're both killing it tonight. And you're going to be doing some tag team stuff too, right?
1: In 8 minutes, we're going to take the turntables together as Curry Fury. Not furry. Don't get it twisted. Curry Fury.
0: Yep. That's going to be exciting. So, that's right. It's Curry Fury. I could say it.
1: Indeed.

0: I'm announcing to the fans that Curry Fury is about to go on together in 7 minutes.
1: Wow, this is a great song right here.

years of blood, sweat, tears, vinyl records, digital players, production experience. Techno Dad helped me engineer my first track, which is going to be releasing on October 17th. Just waiting on the announcement green light from the label boss himself. And like I said, man, I can't wait to play these records on the air here, man.

0: 9:55 Pacific time. 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There is no limit to the opportunities in the Army, from the arts to the sciences and intelligence to combat, computers to helicopters, engineering to law. There's definitely no limit to what you can learn and achieve. 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Wow, I'll tell you what, it is loud in here. We've got the speakers cranking. The music is going. We've got Fury. And we've got Gandhi and Techno Dad. I'm Fred Plibley. Chris Goldsby is here as well. How you doing, Chris?
1: I'm doing outstanding. And speaking of the U.S. Army, I was in the United States Navy for 20 years, and one thing they taught me how to do is fold clothes. I was just looking at my YouTube video. I got 11 million views on how to fold T-shirts. So I just don't always do knife content and radio content. But if you guys want to learn how to fold your clothes the right way and be a real man, come check out my YouTube channel.
0: All right. Well, I'll tell you what. My favorites are your reviews on radios, like the TID Radio TDH9 right there. And also, Chris was good enough to even have videos about a net that I host every week on Monday night. So that was good, too. But he's really got some incredible radio reviews. GMRS and amateur. I feel like you're testing me. So come here, sit next to me. Come to my place. Wow, Techno Dad, killing it.

0: All right, so I hope you guys are going to miss me on the talk deck here, but I must get up there with my big bro. You guys ready?
1: Yeah, I'm ready. I want to see what you're going to do. And Jin is getting close to 10 o'clock here in the United States of America. We've got people checking in over 200 countries right now. A lot of people out there.
2: 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Turn up your radio. This is something rather unusual. I've never seen two DJs go at it like this. I'm kind of curious

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We've got the music for you.

Yuri, Gandhi, and Techno Dad. I'm Fritz Lively, NBC. Let's see what they're gonna do.

I'll tell you what, both Gandhi and Techno Dad, great DJs. They're also characters. They have a lot of energy. I'm impressed.

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He's, I think he's kind of amazed tonight. Well, I'll tell you what, we are your music team. Proud to have the very best DJs in the United States and the world. Take it to the bank.

By the way, I've got some more good news. My good friend Ulysses Cabrera, the mayor of Moreno Valley, is back as a sponsor. He's going to be on the show several times. He's running for re-election for mayor of Moreno Valley. Get ready. He's an incredible man. He's done an incredible job. Encourage everybody to vote for Ulysses Cabrera.

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1: This is absolutely outstanding. If you guys are in your vehicles, I expect this to be blasting at this point.
0: Well, I want to say this. I encourage everybody to check out your YouTube channel, Count Foundworthy, and it's outstanding. I love it.
1: Thank you, Fred. And yeah, come on by. Say you see us on the show. I just really love it. And I know these guys from the YouTube meetings over at Google. And both characters. It's just crazy to listen to these guys talk to everybody. They're just fantastic.

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I love this tag team. 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
1: Wow. Get down. 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I'm Fred Plibley, NBC. Chris and Goldsby's here as well. What's up, Chris?
2: I'm an absolute fan of beats like this. If you go to my YouTube channel, most of my YouTube shorts, I got some mixes in there, and I'm rather proud of them. And boy, there's a lot of people in here. This is a huge show. We got all kinds of stuff going on tonight.
1: Yeah, definitely exciting tonight. These guys are on fire. Joining your music team as regular members. Can't wait till they come back. By the way, next week I've got another really great show planned. We've got incredible guests too. Who knows? Maybe Chris will be back.
2: I would absolutely love it, Fred. I always have a good time here. Absolutely.

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Fury. That's their name.

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I knew it. They're definitely pure pros. Exciting. Top DJs in California. Take it to the bank.

0: tag team, Curry Fury. Definitely the Fury, all right. They're rocking very hard. I love it. What do you think, Chris?
1: Yeah, these guys are pure pros. I'll tell you what, I'm incredibly impressed. I've never seen two DJs go like this, and boy, this is all new. This is good.
0: Yeah, we call this a tag team. I've seen it quite a bit, but they're very professional and decking, definitely making a name for themselves. Yep, definitely. Gandhi back to back with Techno Dan. Wow, I like this song right here. I'm impressed.

Man, these guys are definitely putting me in the booth for Project Redlands. Definitely the place to be. Two big stages, one inside, one outside. All kinds of great music, incredible DJs. Downtown Redlands, check it out. Our sponsor for 3.5 years, 345 North 5th Street, Redlands, California. Big party going on there right now called Boogie Wonderland. Encourage everybody to join and check it out.

0: Well, Kristen Goldsby is back, and he's got a lot of incredible stuff. One of those is my favorite. It's the TID Radio TDH9. That's incredible.
1: Yeah, that is TID Radio's new product, and it brings a spectrum to the GMRS club here. And it's just a fantastic radio. A little bit more expensive than my favorite, the H3. Which, again, for you off-roaders, it's a pocket-sized radio that packs a big punch. It is fantastic.
0: Well, I have a TID Radio TDH 3 Plus, and I have a TID Radio TDH 8, but something tells me I'm going to have to get a TDH 9. It sure looks great.
1: Yeah, absolutely. I never thought that radios would be my thing, but I'll tell you what, they bring you close to your friends when you're off-roading and you're tackling those obstacles. I got myself a Toyota Tacoma, and you Jeep guys out there, I know you guys want one of those. Well, we'll see. Shout out if you disagree.
0: Man, Techno Dad, Gandhi are rocking. Incredible DJs tonight.

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I'm Fred Plibley, NBC. We've got DJ Gandhi and Techno Dad rocking hard tonight.

I'll tell you, the party's right here. Your music team, our middle name is definitely Party. We've got two DJs that know how to do it. Fury. Definitely. Bring in the energy tonight.

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0: my off-road trips, and it should be fantastic. I love driving my truck, listening to tunes. I usually come out with ringing ears, and I hope you guys are too right now.
1: Well, I'll tell you what, this is an incredible mix right here. Techno Dad, Gandhi, I love this. This is remarkable.
0: A lot of people wonder, is it this loud in the studio when we're doing this? We've got a gigantic speaker in here. It is loud as all get out. I can feel my guts rumbling. It's fantastic.
1: Yeah, it's loud and it gets hot with this great music, this great beat. We could definitely feel it, that's for sure.
0: It's quite the experience in here.

0: This is incredible. Great music. We just need some models or dancing girls here, you know? But we'll do it soon.
1: Dancing girls would be really nice, actually. We got plenty of room in here. We need to have some guests.

Wow. Gandhi, a techno dad, just keep going and going with incredible energy. Love it. Fred Plibley, NBC. What a night.

Wow, get down. We'd also like to thank your music team, NBC Radio, KCAA, new sponsor, Ulysses Cabrera for Mayor Moreno Valley 2026. Moreno Valley Mayor Ulysses Cabrera was first elected as mayor in 2022 and has always put city residents first. He is endorsed by most local elected officials. Ulysses Cabrera works tirelessly to make Moreno Valley grow and thrive, and he has a strong record of accomplishments. Ulysses Cabrera has achieved definite public safety improvements, economic development and growth, and has made real investments in parks, recreation, libraries, and the arts. Vote to re-elect Ulysses Cabrera, mayor of Moreno Valley. A brighter city is rising. I'm Fred Plibley, NBC, Technodad, and Gandhi back-to-back here on your music team, rocking very hard.

0: definitely doing an incredible job tonight. You know, it's almost like, you know, it's hard to believe they are really rocking very hard. A lot of energy. What do you think?
1: I mean, they're outstanding. I got to tell you that when we go to these Google meetings for the YouTubers, there's only about 70 of us down there. What are the chances that I would meet up with these guys here? They are everywhere. So I would highly recommend you visit their YouTube channel. If you have a party or whatever, maybe they can help you out with that because they're incredible.
0: Well, I'll tell you what, we don't leave anything to chance. We've got the best DJs in the United States of the world. We've also got the best guests. We've got it here on your music team. Also want to thank everyone for your support. And we've also won recognition, number one radio show in North America for the last 5 years. Thank you so much.

0: Man, these guys are sounding great. Incredible. Both of them joining as regular members of your music team. Congratulations, Gandhi and Techno Dad. And I'll tell you what, Chris, you've sure got some great radios, great knives, all kinds of cool stuff tonight.
1: Absolutely. I love these things. I love sharing my toys and saving you guys money. And it's all about having fun, connecting people, either with communication or, like I said, having a good pocket knife in your pocket. And then I do those folding videos also. If you guys want to learn how to pack for your backpacking trips or your trips to Japan like I go.
0: Well, I'll tell you what. I'm really partial to the radios, of course. And I have to say that I'm really especially like your TID radio TDH-9. The TDH-3 Plus is really good. I have that radio, and I have a close proximity to the other one.
1: Yeah, they're outstanding. A lot of people say, what do you need radios for? Well, when you're up in the mountains, your cell phones do not work very well. These communicate at the speed of light. So it's instantaneous when you're speaking with one another. It's absolutely crystal clear, and it's a very easy hobby to get into. Anybody can do it, and I'm here to teach you guys how to apply to your license and get these radios for about $30.
0: Yeah, by the way, I want to encourage everybody to check out www.crestcom.org. That's crestcom.org, and it's a good place to look, and we do a lot of emergency communications, public service, and you know, Chris is really active there too.
1: Well, it's a really good place to learn how to use these radios to their full potential. So if you want to step up your game, you can actually connect these to a repeater, which is like a gigantic cell phone tower. And you can communicate all over Southern California, from the high desert all the way down to our beaches. And that's why you need that license. That license is just $35 for 10 years and good for your entire off-road group. So only one of you has to be a nerd and get one or take the time to actually do it. And it's just really fantastic, the power of these little radios and what you can do with them. And great for emergencies. You want emergency radios? I can teach you in about 10 minutes how to deal with these and communicate with everybody.
0: Outstanding, Chris. But I want to tell you, I am so impressed with Techno Dad and Gandhi. Now they're regular members. Going to be back on your music team. I hope quite a bit.

Gandhi and Techno Dad have got some tricks up their sleeve. We've got about 18 minutes, but I'm sure they're going to end really strong tonight.

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You know, I want to shout out one of them, an incredible DJ, DJ Merlin. She is just incredible. Thank you very much. And also DJ Tibbeck checking in as well. Incredible. Thanks a lot.

0: quick when you're having fun. What would you like to tell everyone, Chris? And it's great that you're here.
1: Well, I'll tell you what, I just got back from Japan, and it is an absolutely beautiful country and a fantastic place to go shopping, good music, good clubs, and I'll tell you what, it's just a really good time. I'm just really happy to be back, though, to America, but I do miss the food in Japan.
0: Well, you know, it's great that you're here. I'm talking about my, you know, Asia. My daughter, Saudi, is currently in Malaysia. I wish I was there, but she's in Malaysia right now. She'll be back in about 3 weeks. But as I said, she's having a good time in Malaysia.
1: Absolutely. That's one thing music does. It brings a lot of people together, and I really like that. And you've got all kinds of countries and cities checking in. It's just absolutely amazing, Fred. I mean, we really reach out to a lot of people here.
0: Well, I'll tell you what, want to thank God for that. You know, I started this show 17 years ago, and we definitely have you listeners and viewers, supporters in over 200 countries. That was crazy. The vibration moved my mic around. Did you see that?
1: It is incredible here. It's like a big party. I absolutely love it. But yeah, it's amazing how many people are checking in. It's almost too much to keep up with, and it's just a really fantastic show, like always.

Wow, incredible. Curie Fury. That's right, they bring the heat for sure.

Pacific time. Get ready for it. Next Sunday, we've got another incredible show, incredible DJs, incredible guests. It's always a party. Your music team. In fact, our middle name is Party.

You know, I want to say Gandhi and Tecno Dad are incredible DJs, and it's great that they are joining as regular members of your music team. They're going to be back soon on the show, rocking very hard. An incredible job tonight. Congratulations.

0: 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Chris and Goldsby, it's so good that you're back. What do you want to tell everyone? You know, I always say time goes by quick when you're having fun, and it definitely has tonight.
1: It absolutely has. And did you know that when you join Crest, they have challenge coins like the military? That's something that really impressed me. It's a real professional group, and that is where a bunch of us get together and practice our radios. And we also do a little bit of emergency stuff, too. We stand by for all the emergencies that we have, which is really great.
0: Yeah, well, thank you very much. I appreciate you mentioning that. And it is really great. I encourage everybody to take a look. www.crestcom.org. And I actually host the Emergency Preparedness Net every Monday at 8 p.m. And it's an incredible group. And Chris, you have an incredible channel, and I really appreciate you.
1: Absolutely. I actually have one of the challenge coins right here in my hand. You guys go to the YouTube channel or you visit us live, you can actually see it. I'll give you guys a close-up here in a little bit after I finish talking so you guys can get back to this music.
0: Yep, fantastic. We've got to talk to our engineer, Ralph, and get him involved.

Wow, get down. Curie Fury. Back to back, Gandhi and Techno Dad. Definitely putting on a show tonight.

0: here in North America. By the way, immediately after this show, we're going to be going out to Protect Redlands, number one nightclub in the Inland Empire. Incredible big event going on there called Boogie Wonderland. All kinds of DJs, all kinds of music. It's all house, techno. It's going to be exciting. So check it out, downtown Redlands, Protect Redlands. All right, Chris, any last words before we close the show and head out to Project Redlands?
1: Well, I'll tell you what. Thank you for having me on. My channel is found worthy. And I got to tell you what. I'm actually under 200,000 subscribers. I need about four more. So please visit. Give me those subscribers tonight, guys. Hook me up. And I always take recommendations. You guys can tap in to all my man knowledge that I have up here, and I'll do a YouTube video just for you.
0: All right, well, thank you very much, my good friend Chris at Goldsby, and has an incredible YouTube channel called Found Worthy. I look forward to you being back again soon, Chris. Gandhi, Techno Dad, killing it tonight. Definitely doing an incredible job.

0: All right, Gandhi, congratulations. You guys did an incredible job. What do you want to tell people before we close the show tonight and head out to Friday?
1: Fred, we just want to say we want to thank everyone that believes in our sound. We stay pure to who we are. We're not gatekeepers. We're just two good dudes that love our records. We have songs coming out on August 7th and October 17th. Look out for Shindig Records out of Orange County. This is Gandhi and Technodad. I hope you guys have a great week. Own the day, win the week, and make some money, guys. Let's get it, huh?
0: All right, congratulations. Congratulations. You did such a great job. And look forward to you being back on your music team. Take care, everyone. I want to thank all of you in North America and all over the world in 200 countries for your incredible support. You make it all possible. I hope all of you have a great week and definitely keep a song in your hearts.

Productions. Good night, everyone. Fury. Back to back. Gandhi and Techno Dad live in the mix.

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Good day and welcome, America and beyond. I'm Tom Donahue for Truth Matters, Tom Donahue Reports. And speaking of reports, it has been confirmed Lindsey Graham has died. A lot of rumors and speculation swirling. He just had his trip to the Ukraine. He's been a vocal critic of Putin. He's called for killing Putin, literally. He has been a chief architect of the warmongering culture. He at one time, remember, he partnered with John McCain. But there's many other war hawks that he has been affiliated with. And he was one of the chief advocates and lobbyists and strong-arming Trump into his warlike posture. And prior to his death, he said in a news conference that he spoke with Trump for hours, pushing him to further threaten to decimate and obliterate Iran if they didn't comply with the U.S. dictates. I should say U.S./Israeli dictates or edicts. So Lindsey Graham is dead at 71 from a brief and sudden illness. And Trump said he was a true American patriot. Wow. Really? Because he went along with your agenda and because he reversed course and became a fan and sycophant when he was an ardent critic to the point where the name calling was pretty bad. Trump said he spoke with Graham before his death, may have been his last phone call. Lindsey Graham, a close Trump ally and foreign policy hawk, dies. Article from the AP. The AP went on with a secondary article that said, from staunch critic to fierce ally, Graham's long, strange, and consequential friendship with Trump. Now, an article on Mediaite said, extremists on both sides race to the bottom with terms like good riddance because of Lindsey Graham's death. Now, many are reprinting and recirculating Lindsey Graham's comments in 2016 about Trump, and they've gone viral. Now, preliminary findings, medical examiner says he died of aortic dissection. It's a rare condition, but that's the primary cause of his death, so says the medical examiner. Kash Patel offered the FBI's assistance with local authorities to investigate his death. At this juncture, they're saying there does not appear to be foul play. But Kash Patel was called out for stoking Lindsey Graham conspiracy theories. And speaking of conspiracy theories, J.D. Vance said that he actually has thought about conspiracy theories as it related to Charlie Kirk. We'll have to revisit that subject because of the pretrial hearings and a lot of the controversies and contradictions occurring there. Now, remember, I did my show, which is now available in a podcast, and I don't have the podcast episode number in front of me, but many of you that have been following my program here for the last year or so know that I talked about Lindsey Graham and his trip to Disney World, and I talked about him walking around with a pink fairy bubble wand, a 71-year-old man wandering around by himself with no other people with him. He claimed he had some meeting in Orlando and then decided, oh, I'm just going to wander off to Disney World by myself. And he was following children, which, you know, there are a lot of children there, so I don't know, you know, but that's what was reported. As he was, I guess, going on rides and things, but he had his little bubble wand, and I saw the pictures of it, and many of you probably did too. So I coined the term Fairy Graham, and that was right around the time that Kristi Noem's cross-dressing husband came out. So I said, wow, fairy tale theater. You know, they could both dress up and play. Sadly, and I say this tongue-in-cheek, I won't be able to revisit Fairy Graham. So, and I want to state something for the record. I don't wish death or ill will on anybody, even my enemies, even people that I
have political disagreements with, or political rivals, or people that I have distaste and disdain for, and to the point of almost hate. I try not to hate, but I do not pray for or wish death on anyone, even those that the world would be a better place without them. So I'm not one of those that celebrate when there's hardship or death or violence inflicted. So as much as I despise Lindsey Graham and I expose Lindsey Graham, you know, and I'm glad that he's no longer around, but I didn't wish for his death, and I don't wish for any pain and suffering from any family members that or people that cared for him or respected him or liked him or voted for him. Wow, this was a shocker. And like I said, I did a little bit of reading and research into this health condition. And if in fact he had that, you could go pretty quickly. And so you can read up on that as well. So we may get into that a little further. But I just felt like, you know, this is late Sunday night, Monday morning, right around the, you know, which is within a one-day time frame of this all happening. And I just wanted to record some of my thoughts and some of my observations and my assessment of what's occurring here. But Trump claiming he's a great American patriot, a true American patriot, is completely farcical, nonsensical, and quite frankly, asinine. This guy was a bloodthirsty thug. Now, not a thug in the sense that he could fight. I doubt he could. Now, he was in the Air Force Reserves, but I don't think he ever served a day, sort of like George Bush Jr., George W. Bush. But yeah, I want to do a little background on Lindsey Graham, because those that are trying to rewrite history in terms of Lindsey Graham, this guy is a snake. He was a snake in the grass. He was a cutthroat. He was someone that it could turn on you on a dime. And his loyalty was always transactional, and it was always political. And the transactional nature with Trump, he realized, hey, Trump's in power, and I want to, rather than work against him, I'm going to work with him and for him. And they forged this very strange, weird, yeah, the Trump likes that word, I say jokingly, weird relationship. Now, Lindsey Graham not only attacked Trump during the primaries and right around the time that he became the nominee, but he also attacked Trump during the J6 rioting that occurred. And then he changed his mind on that too. So Lindsey Graham was totally transactional, whatever was politically expedient. He was a sellout and a suck up, and he always went where the power was. And remember, he was closely allied with John McCain and their war machine and in their political actions. So, hey, if you like John McCain as a politician, then you like Lindsey Graham. And then Lindsey Graham, remember, and John McCain was like his best friend. And, you know, the harsh attacks and assaults on John McCain's character from Trump. And then Lindsey Graham becomes Trump's very best friend. And then he, like Mark Levin, pushed Trump into a lot of these being more bellicose and belligerent as it relates to taking a harsher approach to threats of war and war itself. So we'll get more into Lindsey Graham. I'm not mourning his death, but I also didn't wish for his death. And so Fairy Graham, see you later. Bye-bye. You won't be missed by me. More to come. Truth Matters. Tom Donahue. Right back.

Tom Donahue for best-selling Eden Pure Thunderstorm 2 air purifier uses proven Oxy technology that quickly destroys viruses, odors, mold, and so much more with thousands of five-star reviews. It really does work, and I can tell you I've used it for 8+ years. Every day. Any smell will vanish after just a few seconds with the thunderstorm being on. Odors from litter boxes, trash cans, cigarette smoke, mildew, and much more are no match for the thunderstorm too. The powerful thunderstorm sends out O3 molecules which seek out and destroy odors. These molecules even go behind and under furniture. Nothing can hide from the thunderstorm. 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Reiterate some of the major points. 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Question everything.

Welcome back, Tom Donahue, Truth Matters. And getting to the matter of the truth, Lindsey Graham has died, seemingly somewhat suspicious circumstances. However, the medical examiner seems to have indicated a medical condition, rare though, and we'll have to see where that goes. I don't really have enough information, nor do I care about his circumstances as it relates to his departure. Now, would it be interesting if Putin or any other political factions undermined or poisoned or sabotaged him in this way? So yes, I'd like to know, but do I really care to know all that much? No, not really. Now, I called him Fairy Graham, and that was as related to his Disney World adventure by himself recently with his pink fairy bubble wand. He had no friends or family there with him. He's just strolling with his bubble wand, pink, and looking like a fairy. And I guess I will still refer to him as Fairy Graham. But what I have to tell you now, which everyone has been somewhat suspicious and have surmised for many years, is that Lindsey Graham was gay or homosexual. And he's never been able to quell those rumors and those allegations. But now that he's passed on, there are people coming forward. And one in particular is a trans influencer and author that alleges that Lindsey Graham hired her, meaning him, before the transition occurred for sex work. Jesse James Rose alleged with hand-raising emoji that Graham paid a twinkie pre-transition college student a fat stack of cash for a meetup. So this story did appear before, but now it's the story and the allegations have reemerged. Remember, Lindsey Graham has always voted against any policies, whether it relates to the military or other rights relating to trans, relating to gays, relating to homosexuals, and the LGBTQ plus, and also bans on gender-affirming care for minors. The bitter irony of this record is that Graham spent much of his political career denying rumors and speculations about his own sexual orientation, a task that became more difficult in the social media age. Now, this man who was in the beginnings of transition at the time details an alleged experience of being paid by Graham for sex work prior to her gender transition, or his transition, however you want to look at that. While she attended college, ended up inadvertently being the way many found out about politicians passing. The author attended New York University, holds a degree in music and theater and child and adolescent mental health studies. Oh boy. According to her bio. So this twinkie at the time, pre-transition man wanting to be a woman, said a fat stack of cash to do unspeakable things to him in a hotel room while he wore red lingerie. The sorry I keep crying during sex author wrote, and here's a quotation, says, "It's a canon trans event to have far-right freaks bankrolling you and then turning around and voting against you." So I'm looking at the social media posts over this weekend regarding this. And at the bottom it says, "Eulogy for a horny hypocrite." He or she said, "At the time, I had no idea who he was, and I only figured it out because another group of twinks leaked Lady G to the media. Some queers," and this is their word, "it tried to grandstand critique this, saying we shouldn't out people." And then it says, "I believe bigots with power deserve no peace or privacy, especially when they hold public office. I'm glad they did it. Icons forever." Lindsey Graham consistently denied being gay until the end of his life. Comedian Chelsea Handler made insinuations about his sexuality online in 2018. The senator responded to the allegation saying, "To the extent that it matters, I'm not gay." In 2020, a porn performer, Sean Harding, posted online implying that an unnamed Republican senator who hired multiple gay sex workers, including him.
People connected the story to Graham based on the nickname Lady G, a code name sex workers in D.C. allegedly used to refer to the South Carolina legislator. The nickname followed Graham what would turn out to be his final years of his life. As recently as 2025, right-wing influencer and Trump ally Laura Loomer said Graham was gay while testifying under oath for a deposition. Several of President Trump's staff have told me in confidence that Lindsey Graham is gay. Loomer said that during the deposition, which she later defended online, saying that she did not want to perjure herself. Despite these rumors, Graham maintained anti-gay LGBTQ plus policy stances for the entirety of his political career. Additionally, he also aided in the creation of the passage of a bill and a set of laws passed under Trump administration that attacked online sex work under the guise of fighting trafficking while allegedly making industry more dangerous for sex workers. Graham also sponsored the Earn It Act in 2020, which further targeted online sex work. Many commenters on social media thanked Rose for her vulnerability in calling out the perceived political hypocrisy of opposing gay and trans rights and sex worker rights while allegedly leading a secret double life. So there we go. These allegations are very specific, very strong, and many in both Democrat and Republican circles felt this was an open secret to some extent. And you can see that some of Trump's allies believe this to be the case. And I don't like to talk this way, but he stereotypically looked and sounded gay. I mean, you can't get around that. And furthermore, if you take the gay equation out of it, the insinuations, the allegations, he's just downright creepy. And then him being around the children at Disney World by himself with a pink princess bubble wand. Wow. I mean, 2 plus 2, I think still equals 4. Unmarried, never married, no visible girlfriends. Now, there have been rumors swirling about a app called Grindr that seems to identify Mike Johnson. But again, I don't know if the speaker falls into that category or not. I don't have enough information. But these are accusations, allegations, insinuations that are out there. And especially in liberal and progressive podcasts and shows, they talk about this as fact. Well, I don't know enough. And I, you know, it's really, if you're not hurting anybody else, I really don't want to get into all those things, you know, but hypocrisy really does bother me. And I'm going to get into, in the next segment, a little bit more hypocrisy from Alex Jones. Every time I give him a compliment, every time I say, well, he's becoming more accurate, he's more reliable source, and then he just mucks it up. And I will get to that. We're going to take a quick break. Tom Donahue, Truth Matters. We'll be right back.

0: For nearly 250 years, Americans have enjoyed a level of civility and prosperity. 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

Welcome back, Tom Donahue, Truth Matters, and let's get right to it. Alex Jones claimed on July the 13th, 2026, again, because I've heard him say this before, that he was offered by Roger Ailes and Fox News a broadcast contract in the range of $50 million. That is a bold and blatant lie. I know people in the industry. I know writers in the industry. I know people that worked for and around Alex Jones. And this is just a fabrication. This is a hallucination. This is an insane thing to state. And he said that, well, Rush Limbaugh was having heart trouble and they were offering him to be the backup role. Hannity was the backup role, you stooge. Hannity was always the backup plan. And then they brought Beck in, and the Beck clown, and crybaby, and goofball. Remember, they put him on Fox because he wasn't as outrageous as Alex Jones, but he was quirky. And then as he got a little bit more off the grid with some of his shows, which I actually appreciated, but still goofy, you know, with the goggles and, you know, all the alleged health problems and really kind of ridiculous. But I've covered that way back in the day. So they removed Glenn Beck, and they removed many sexual assault and abusers from their airwaves. But Roger Ailes, as you know, he was fired and he passed on, and he had all kinds of sexual abuse and sexual allegations lodged against him. And there's been stories and movies and books written about all that, the whole Fox Follies situation. But Premier Radio Networks, Clear Channel, iHeart, all one and the same, you know, they just rename, rebrand, would have never, under any circumstances, offered Alex Jones a contract. Matter of fact, there has never been an iHeart station that has carried Alex Jones, to my knowledge. And we know Salem would have not touched him. Now, Salem does offer distribution services, which I've used, and John B. Wells and others, and you're independent. So that could have been a possibility. But to be syndicated, under contract, working for one of these big media conglomerates, that makes no sense. Because if he wanted to claim his independence, he wouldn't have even had any kind of discussions with them. And with all the things he was saying, there's no way they could have him on because he'd be opposing them. Now, I've worked for networks, but they weren't in that big league. I mean, they were pretty good and strong. And, you know, myself, Chuck Carter, and the biggest networks were not going to touch me because I exposed the media conglomerates. I opposed and exposed them. And so if Jones truly is doing this, which seemingly he does at times, then there's no way that they would reach out to him. It's not like he's like a brilliant broadcaster. I mean, he's become pretty good at his shtick and what he does, but he's not big league in terms of the voice, in terms of the talent, the delivery. When you're unhinged and when you can just rant and rave. Now, Dennis Miller could rant and rave, but it was funny and he was very good and he was very sharp and his show was pretty decent. Gene Burns and there's, you know, Michael Savage and, you know, there's many hosts that have come down the pike that when you heard them,

I feel and how I see it, and let the chips fall where they may. But as you can tell, Alex Jones was ingratiating himself and getting very close to Trump and the Trump administration. I would have never, under any circumstances, done that because I was always suspicious of Trump. I appreciated in the first term the agenda for the most part, but I never appreciated him, the person. I never, or the personality. I never liked him. I never respected him as a person. But I figured, okay, if he's jumping on to our program, our agenda, our movement, and if he can push it forward, well, then I'll support that. Just like with Tucker Carlson, complete opportunist. Does he say some things that are good and that does he expose some things? But then all of a sudden you get the disinformation, whether it's knowingly, whether it's by design, I don't know. But when you say that Graham Plattner was pushed out of the race because he was questioning certain things, no, the Nazi tattoo, the sexual abuse and alleged rapes was just a bridge too far. So you had Trump, some questioning the women in terms of their veracity and credibility. Tucker, the same, just like Candace Owens. I don't trust her completely. She's doing some incredible work. But when she went to the defense of Harvey Weinstein and Michael Jackson, that there's no question in my mind from everything I've read and everything that I've seen that these two were sexual predators, one for children, the other for young women. And so you have to bear in mind that you cannot trust anyone 100%. And that includes me. I could be, I'm fallible. I could say something. It could be my opinion. It could be my, you know, the way I process things or the way, you know, I discern and then distribute. But I try to the best of my ability to be as rational and factual in what I share with you. But some of these other people, it's about viral clips. You know, it's about going against the tide and it's about, you know, creating something greater than the day before. And so you have to be mindful of that and not just buy in and say, I'm all in. Don't be all in with any person, any party, any program, and always question everything. And you be the discerner and the decider. And then you come to your own conclusions, but be loyal to the facts, be loyal to the Creator God, be loyal what's moral and just, and you'll be okay. So let's take a time out. We'll take a quick break. We'll come back with more. Tom Donahue, Truth Matters. It really does. Motivates me each and every day. Right back.

Tom Donahue for best-selling Eden Pure Thunderstorm 2 air purifier uses proven Oxy technology that quickly destroys viruses, odors, mold, and so much more with thousands of five-star reviews. It really does work. And I can tell you, I've used it for 8+ years. Every day. Any smell will vanish after just a few seconds with the thunderstorm being on. Odors from litter boxes, trash cans, cigarette smoke, mildew, and much more are no match for the thunderstorm too. The powerful thunderstorm sends out O3 molecules which seek out and destroy odors. These molecules even go behind and under furniture. Nothing can hide from the thunderstorm. 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Reiterate some of the major points. 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

We are back, Tom Donahue, Truth Matters, and I want to continue a little further with Alex Jones before I pivot in this final stretch. Jones stated today, July the 16th, 2026, that, and he said this before, that Trump really is not incriminated in the Epstein files. Excuse me, he's the million mentioned man. If you have followed any of the files, there are explicit and explosive details of accusations about Trump in conjunction with Epstein and on his own. And there are many, many beauty pageant contestants that have also come forward that were teenagers in what Trump said and did. So being an apologist and a shield for Trump because you had access, to me, is unconscionable. And just to say, oh, well, Trump was trying to protect his friends, I went way beyond that. And yes, at least you do admit there's an accessory after the fact to these crimes if he was being a pedophile protector of his friends in those inner social circles. But this is much deeper and much more obscene and profane, Trump's involvement. And you just don't pal around with someone for more than a decade and be his best friend and be in and out of those mansions. And remember, the flight log says he went to Epstein Island 7 or 8 times. To me, that was less important because he was in those mansions on a regular, frequent, almost daily basis and on the phone with him almost all the time. And there are many, many witnesses that have corroborated the fact that they were extremely close, almost joined at the hip. So I will not sell my soul for access. And maybe you were impressed that Trump called you multiple times, so you say. The only way I would take his call would be if I were able to interview him, and I mean confrontationally, but fairly, in a very firm and stern approach to these details. But when I heard that, then also, oh, I like the Trump sons. Oh, really? You like the trophy hunters that kill innocent, nearly extinct animals, and they do it for fun. And you like the fact that Don Jr. has the morality of his father as it relates to fidelity in relationships, but more specifically, his new wife, the social media influencer, that even the dad doesn't like. But it's now come to light that Don Jr.'s, at that time, girlfriend, fiance, very quickly, wife, her father was the personal banker for Epstein. Yeah. So the Epstein-Trump class is so intertwined, interwoven into this pedo class that we really need to dive and delve deeper into these associations. And I did bring up all the information relating to Ivanka and Jared Kushner and Nathan Rothschild and Albania and those luxury developments, which is pretty astonishing. And I will continue reporting on that because it's very important, because I think, and again, this is speculation, and I always tell you to challenge everything that you hear and see, and you need to process those things, and you need to have the art of discernment, and I'm talking about spiritual discernment, prayer, and being guided in that regard, and having guideposts that you count on, like the Constitution, the Bible, spiritual wisdom that you acquire through prayer and through meditation. But when I mention how much was involved in this development and the special arrangements through Rothschild and the corrupt Albanian government, so it seems, that I underestimated the complete development. And I'm going to share just a few of those facts with you. But those that want to lavish praise on Trump's family, I mean, we're talking about crypto klepto activity. We're talking about stock market insider trading. We're talking about dealings with foreign governments that absolutely
appear on the surface to be bribery and just financial chicanery. So Ivanka and Jared backing the multi-billion-dollar luxury resort development of Cezan Island off the coast of Albania and have been given special permits and privileges from the Albanian government through Rothschild. And this private equity group and fund is Affinity Partners. So we're looking at actually two projects. I talked about the one that was for the luxury eco resort, and that was for $1.4 billion. But the Narta Lagoon is a much larger project that I failed to mention, and that is in the range of $3.3 billion. So the total that they're estimating with these two projects and beyond is in that $5 to $6 billion range, which is just extraordinary. And so much of it is coming from the Arab states, more specifically Saudi Arabia. So you've got this fund that they say is holding more than $6 billion that's being at least publicly accounted for. But this project that they're going to infuse this money, besides the fund that they manage, this investment fund through Affinity, and they say Kushner's net personal worth is well over $1 billion now. I mean, he had virtually nothing during the Trump first administration. And now he's worth over $1 billion that we know of. So this project is another act of cronyism and corruption at the highest scale, and the Trump family again is involved. We have exposed the New World Order, the hidden hand, the secrecy of the cabal that runs the world, and the Rothschilds are at the top. And so now we know factually, with concrete evidence, that the Trump family works with the Rothschilds. So they work with the Epsteins, the Rothschilds, the state of Israel. There's not a dictator or a tyrant that Trump doesn't like and work with and praises and models after. So there's so much more I want to get to, and I will in future shows. But there is such a corrupt, conspiratorial network. The only thing I'll give Trump credit for is it's naked corruption. He's just doing it in the wide open, just figuring, hey, I don't have that much time left on this earth in all likelihood. I'm just going to go for the gusto. I'm going to, you know, I'm on my revenge tour. You know, you took from me and I'm taking from you. And he's just going for everything he can get his pudgy fingers on. And he's got a stranglehold on the United States of America. And now globally, he's working with the dictators, the tyrants, the gangsters and banksters. And that's just the way I see it. I give you the unvarnished truth to the best of my ability, but you be the discerner and the decider, and we'll just keep going forward with this approach. Well, J.D. Vance, another subject, another controversy, in my view, where Alex Jones is jumping on the J.D. Vance train prematurely, way too early, and erroneously, seemingly backing J.D. Vance for president in 2028. Now, has he said and done a few things that even I like? Yes. But I do know that he's a tech bro. He's a creation of the tech titans. That he is a political chameleon, a political hypocrite, a flip-flopper, and an opportunist. And you say, well, how so? Well, just go back to 2014, 15, 16, and as far as I can see, even up to, I think, 2018, I think, the very harsh and insane criticism of Trump. I remember he was a darling of Oprah, and he was always on the left-leaning news networks criticizing Trump. And then he had this so-called political conversion, which I don't buy. And the artist formerly known as the Hillbilly, who became the Ivy Leaguer, that became from a moderate Republican to a MAGA Republican, Don Jr. and Tucker Carlson pushed him onto, and Charlie Kirk pushed him onto Trump. Trump was going to pick Burnham, the very
boring governor that, you know, is a reasonable conservative, but that wasn't jazzy enough for Don Jr. and Tucker, and for whatever reasons they befriended J.D. Vance. And remember, it was the tech titans, Peter Thiel, that pumped in all the money for him to become senator. So he wasn't in government very long before being snatched for the VP role. So plucking him and placing him in this power position. And so he is a conspiracy theorist to some extent. He has questioned to some degree if, in fact, the Charlie Kirk shooter operated alone. And when you're being attacked by Ben Shapiro for your close ties to Tucker Carlson, and for J.D. Vance accusing Israel of a secret plot against him, and drops Mossad Epstein bombshell in explosive Rogan interview, J.D. Vance admits to Rogan the Trump administration is guilty of mishandling the Epstein files. It may even be a broader conspiracy and blackmail relating to Israel. J.D. Vance says, go to hell to Israeli influencing campaign trying to tie him to Tucker and other things. Beyond all that, J.D. Vance, in his book tour and media appearances, says that he's an admirer of Richard Nixon, which I scold J.D. Vance on Nixon beyond Watergate and why Nixon was the ultimate insider before they turned on him. So, Alex, again, you are wrong to be backing J.D. Vance at this juncture. I will tell you emphatically, even though there are certain things he has said and done that I like, but I will never, ever vote for him, support him entirely, case closed, punctuation mark, period. But again, there are too many people that look for political saviors or go for the lesser of evils or want to ingratiate themselves. And nah, that's not me. So on that note, we will close it out for this week's edition, Truth Matters, Tom Donahue. Have a great week.

0: There's never been a better time for men to be whoever they want to be. Yet it's never been less clear who men really are. 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
2: 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Sammy's is now open in Cala Mesa at Exit 88 off the 10 Freeway next to the Jack in the Box in the former Bob's Big Boy Restaurant. Not to name drop, but Sammy's in the former Bob's is a lot like Norm's. It has an extensive menu. With multiple restaurants in Rialto and places like Upland and Rancho Cucamonga, Sammy's is a great place to dine. Their menu is very similar with their American trio of delicious steak, shrimp, and chicken, and an expansive menu. You won't go hungry, and you won't go broke at Sammy's. You can come meet Sammy and his family. Sammy was a chief cook for Norm's for years, and it shows in his menu. Sammy's is a great place to meet the family, friends, or have a community meeting. You can ask about their private meeting room, available for parties of 15 or more on a first-come, first-served basis. Sammy's is now open from 6 a.m. to 9 p.m. every day at 540 Sandalwood Drive off of Exit 88 at the 10 Freeway in Cala Mesa. Look for the big boy statue. It's still there. We thank Sammy for returning to this station as a loyal sponsor. 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
4: NBC News Radio, I'm Rob Martier. Israeli Prime Minister Benjamin Netanyahu is warning Iran against attacking Israel. Appearing on Fox Sunday Morning Futures, Netanyahu vowed that Israel's response would be very forceful.
5: If Iran attacks Israel, either directly or through proxies, either with ballistic missiles or UAVs or killer drones, it will make a terrible mistake.
4: It comes as Netanyahu is set to visit the White House this week as President Trump weighs his military options in Iran. Police in Germany say the suspect in this weekend's deadly attack on Berlin's Pride Festival is dead. Lisa Carton reports.
6: According to officials, officers shot and killed the 21-year-old man after he charged at them with a knife when they tried to arrest him today. Authorities say one woman was killed and at least 29 others were injured Saturday night when the suspect drove a truck into a crowd and began attacking people with a machete near the Brandenburg Gate. Germany's interior minister told a news conference all the evidence points to an Islamist terror attack. I'm Lisa Carton.
4: Senator Chris Van Hollen says President Trump's nuclear deal with Saudi Arabia has been a bait and switch by changing the terms of the deal. Appearing on ABC's This Week, the Maryland Democrat accused the president of deception.
7: Martha, it's complete whiplash for the Saudis. I mean, it just shows you cannot rely on the United States. You certainly can't count on the Trump administration.
4: The president said final approval of that deal depends on Saudi Arabia joining the Abraham Accords to help normalize relations with Israel. Corey Haim got to kiss the bricks after winning the Brickyard 400 at Indianapolis Motor Speedway. Haim finished first in the race after leading 58 of the 160 laps. Christopher Bell, Joey Logano, Chase Briscoe, and Denny Hamlin rounded out the top five. Rob Martier, NBC News Radio.
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4: Millions across the country are dealing with sizzling temperatures today. Major cities like Phoenix, Las Vegas, Minneapolis, and St. Louis are seeing extreme heat warnings as temperatures are expected to reach near or into the triple digits. The dangerous heat is expected to persist across much of the central and southern United States through at least Monday. Meanwhile, a cold front could start bringing cooler temperatures to the upper Midwest early this week. President Trump is calling for signs to be placed outside the Smithsonian Museum warning of alleged historical inaccuracy. During an appearance on CNN's State of the Union, House Minority Leader Hakeem Jeffries said they'll explore every legislative avenue and every litigation avenue to stop the order.
9: Here's the thing. Black history is American history, and we are not going to let the extremists whitewash it. Not now, not ever.
4: Trump on Friday ordered the Interior Department to place signs in front of the Smithsonian National Museum of American History in Washington, D.C., notifying visitors that the museum exhibits need to be renovated. The administration recently accused the museum's director of radical activist ideology and undermining faith in American institutions. San Francisco 49ers head coach Kyle Shanahan was seriously injured in a car crash. Rich Cassone with more.
10: The crash reportedly happened on July 14th when the coach's vehicle collided with another SUV near his home in Northern California. General Manager John Lynch said Saturday that the team's priority,
11: number one for Kyle and the Shanahan family, is getting him back right.
10: Assistant head coach Chris Furser and staff will step up.
11: We're not going to blink. We feel like we're well equipped for something like this.
10: Shanahan needed over 40 stitches in his face and suffered a severe concussion in the wreck near his home last week.
4: The first Kenyan to play in the NFL has been deported by ICE. The agency said in a statement Saturday that 37-year-old Daniel Ogama Odongo was removed from the country last month. ICE says he overstayed his visa in 2016, which is the last year after his NFL career ended. Rob Martier, NBC News Radio.
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17: 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Sammy's is now open in Cala Mesa at Exit 88 off the 10 Freeway next to the Jack in the Box in the former Bob's Big Boy Restaurant. 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With multiple restaurants in Rialto and places like Upland and Ranch Cucamonga, Sammy's is a great place to dine. Their menu is very similar with their American trio of delicious steak, shrimp, and chicken, and an expansive menu. 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Sammy's is a great place to meet the family, friends, or have a community meeting. You can ask about their private meeting room, available for parties of 15 or more on a first-come, first-served basis. 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It's still there. 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
16: 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Super Roths also lock in gains, which means you don't lose your money when the market is down. 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
20: A confirmed attack is taking place against the United States. Aliens from an unknown location have been reported in multiple states.
21: We are controlling transmission.
22: There is another world that awaits. Far beyond what we can see and feel. A place that's anything but ordinary.
23: What

0: In a world of breaking news, due to the variety of the subjects that we talk about, we don't get much of it. We get excited about UFO hearings and the kind. And when we hear of reports hot off the presses, that would be considered a breaking news moment, and we have one of those tonight. Now, this is probably 24 hours old since it broke, but still breaking in terms of new video of what many are speculating could be, well, it definitely is an unidentified flying object. It certainly does fit the UFO terminology. UAP is the new age term, unidentified anomalous phenomenon. It was apparently anomalous enough in order to draw the attention of the military in China. Now, it's China. It's hard to get information out of there, but this video has gone viral. If you just probably type into your search anywhere, China UFO, I'm sure it'll pop right up. Make sure you're looking at the one from Shandong, China, which was taken from last week. Appears to show air defense systems firing multiple missiles at and then destroying this unidentified object. Local media has not been able to identify what was hit. There's little official information that has been released so far. Speculation, though, is all over the place, ranging from drones to military operations, even meteors, and of course, well, let's not forget about the possibility of alien craft. I mean, why not? There's all sorts of things that people wonder and float out there as far as ideas and theories in moments like this. But the truth is, the government of China is not going to come forward, likely, and say what it was. So its a true nature is going to remain unknown, making it even more mysterious. And, of course, if you remember, it was last week that the U.S. government released video of a missile striking an unidentified object, failing, though, to destroy it, as it kind of just seemed to maybe have suffered a little bit of damage in that you saw pieces break away from the main body, but otherwise it kept on going. Who knows if it later crashed? I mean, that information is unclear. I wish they had continued the video and we find out what happens after impact, but as far as we know, it does survive. But in the case of the new one, it was totally incinerated in China. So hot off the presses, UFO news for you tonight. UFOs have been seen around many strange events. Bigfoot, Mothman, for instance. I mean, the list goes on. Tonight, we are going to talk about the legend of Mothman. It's a program I've been looking forward to for quite some time. Mothman, something that took flight literally in the quiet town of Point Pleasant, West Virginia. I'm sure we're all familiar with this, but if you're not, that's totally fine. Come along with us for what is going to be a fascinating flight tonight. In that case, make sure your seatbelt is fastened, at least for takeoff. November 1966, reports of a, quite frankly, towering winged feature with these glowing red eyes. If you've checked out any of the artwork for the program tonight, whether on our website at paranormalradio.com, it's all original artwork, by the way, and or on the podcast players, you'll see the album art there. Those kind of eyes. And for those of you who don't have access to that right now, just picture those glowing red eyes and what you would do in a situation like that. Now, this first came to public attention, of course, through the newspaper, the local newspaper there. Chilling sighting of a dark humanoid creature. But that was just the beginning of this mystery that has fascinated the world ever since. A legend born that has never stopped haunting imaginations, even to this day. It began when two young couples, driving along the back roads near an abandoned World War II munition site, saw something pretty extraordinary. There in the darkness, a creature unlike anything they had ever seen. It was massive. A winged humanoid, glowing red eyes, seemed to pierce through the night. Frightened, bewildered, they raced into town to tell their story. The local paper, Point Pleasant Register, carried the headline that you see pretty much in most coverage even to this day with the subject of Mothman. Couples see man-sized bird, .. creature, .. something. Unsure of exactly what to write in this case. It would later become, of course, known as Mothman. But 1966, they're not sure what to make of this. But that simple yet startling headline introduced the world to what would soon become known as Mothman. Not the only sighting, though. Over the following months, there were dozens of people who came forward, claimed they had encounters with the mysterious being. Witnesses describing it as standing nearly 7 feet tall, had enormous wings that they described as being as wide as a car. That's quite a mental image. Eyes that burned an unearthly red. I've always been creeped out about the reports of the red eyes. Go back to some of the old shows, and you'll hear me say it then as well. In some of these cases, most cases, I guess, it's said to be flying without flapping its wings, as if it's gliding effortlessly over rooftops and treetops, sometimes chasing cars at incredible speeds. There have been many reports of terrifying witnesses along the way as they, you know, they're chasing after them. In some cases, people say they land on cars. But what made this legend, I guess, truly unique was not just the frequency of sightings, but also the atmosphere that seemed to take over the town. There were these strange lights. Yes, there were men in black doing typical men in black things. But people also said the air just seemed to be off. In an ordinary Appalachia town, and yet tragedy struck when a bridge collapsed, and there has been controversy around that, that some associate with Mothman. Certainly is something that has taken on a life of its own, and more than a half century later continues to captivate. We'll talk about it tonight. Mothman into the paranormal.
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0: hour between the paranormal and the abnormal. I'm Jeremy Scott. So looking forward to tonight's program. I've actually been looking forward to it for quite some time. You know, as you know, we've been doing many, many episodes of these programs. I actually just looked back, and both of our guests who will be joining us tonight have been with us twice previously. So as they say, third time is the charm, and we're going to bring them both together in the same show tonight because they are the authors of this book that arrived on my doorstep a couple of months ago before it was released, and I was immediately just mesmerized. I was telling them before we went to air here, I spent just a few minutes just like, whoa, looking at the cover of the book, a picture of the Mothman and those glowing red eyes and those wings and, I don't know, dare we want to call it claws for hands. Hovering over a vehicle. That's whoever did that, by the way, give them a raise with somebody else's money because it certainly does the job. They are the authors of Mothman Sightings and Investigations of the Iconic Flying Cryptid, and they're back on the program tonight, Tobias Wayland and Richard Estep. Tobias is a passionate Fortean who has been investigating the unusual for over a decade. The first several years as a MUFON field investigator, then as writer and editor for the Singular Fortean Society. He's author of The Lake Michigan Mothman as well, High Strangeness in the Midwest, and has co-authored this new book with Richard Estep, who's been a paranormal investigator for 30 years now, researching claims of ghosts and hauntings. He's the author of over 30 books in genres ranging from paranormal, nonfiction, and true crime to history and nonfiction. He's also a paramedic by profession. Again, the new book, Mothman Sightings and Investigations of the Iconic Flying Cryptid. How are you both doing? Welcome back to the program.
1: Doing great.
2: Doing
1: good
2: well.
1: To be here.
2: Yeah, thank you.
0: So interested, when did you both first learn of Mothman, and particularly the wave in sightings in Point Pleasant? Let's have you go first, Tobias.
2: Well, you know, I became familiar with Mothman at a fairly young age. I read the Mothman Prophecies by John Keel, probably in junior high, maybe early high school. And, you know, it was an interesting book. Certainly made me a fan of Keel's, just because his writing style is so entertaining. But, you know, at that point, I wouldn't have described myself as obsessed or even super interested in Mothman. You know, keeping in mind this was back in the 1990s and really nobody was talking about Mothman. So yeah, I mean it's been a long road for me, and I guess my interest is fairly old, but I think heavy interest relatively recent.
0: What about you, Richard?
1: For me, it was the movie. Initially, I saw the movie when it came out. This dates me, but I got it from my local Blockbuster. Don't we all miss Blockbusters? I thought it was interesting. I don't know that I truly understood it the first time that I saw it, or even the second time. So I did read John Keel's book. But I was looking to, having done many conferences, I ran into Tobias, and I saw that he had a book about the Lake Michigan Mothman. Superb book, great cover art to it as well. So I picked that up. I found it fascinating. And when Llewellyn were interested in me doing a Mothman book, I'm more known as a ghost guy. You know, that's my wheelhouse, haunted houses, things like that. So rather than just plunge in, I wanted a guide that was accomplished and well-informed on the subject. And so I reached out to Tobias, and thankfully he offered to co-author this project with me.
0: And this culminated in a trip out there to Point Pleasant?
1: Culminated in a trip to Point Pleasant, but to several other places as well. I mean, Tobias has been well known for appearing on Unsolved Mysteries, where he looked at Mothman sightings in Chicago. I think we all have this misconception, or so many of us do, I did, that Mothman kind of begins and ends with Point Pleasant, West Virginia. And although that's the best known, I hate to use the term ground zero for Mothman, but there's so much more to the story. And he'd been breaking those stories along with some colleagues of his, some peers, for quite some time.
0: So tell us how your research began, Tobias. I mean, you talked about your interest, but when did you flip the switch to investigator?
2: Yeah, so, you know, I had a fairly passive interest until the spring of 2017, which is when I saw the initial trio of sightings of some weird winged cryptid come out of Chicago. So they were initially reported to MUFON, who had published a short article about these sightings. And so at that time, of course, I was writing news articles for the Fortean Society, and I thought that that would make a good story. You know, I just assumed, rightfully so, that our readers would be interested in that. And so I picked the story up, and I got to be honest with you, I didn't think it was going to go anywhere. I thought that this was be one of those sightings, or in this case, trio of sightings. So, you know, short series of sightings that just kind of came and went, and you didn't hear anything else about it, because at that time, MUFON really wasn't able to investigate any of this. You know, I spoke to Sam Maranto, the state director for MUFON, Illinois. This would have been sometime later, but he had confirmed for me that they really didn't have contact with the witnesses beyond just a few emails. And so it seemed like the story would just die off. But of course, that's not what happened. Next thing you know, you've got all of these sighting reports coming in, and instead of being sent to MUFON, they're being sent to like Lon Strickler over at Phantoms and Monsters and Manuel Navarrete over at UFO Clearinghouse. And so, just wanting to do my due diligence as a paranormal journalist at that time, I reached out to them separately and interviewed them each, and they were very forthright in their presentation of the investigation at that time. You know, they were very willing to share the information that they had gathered so far, of course, respecting witness privacy. And as those reports continued to come in and I continued writing about them, before you know it, I'm getting reports directly. And so at that point, it is inarguable to me that this represented some kind of real phenomenon. And by real, I mean really happening to real people, whatever it is. And I can't ignore that, you know. And so I just kind of dove in at that point, and here we are.
0: Would you say that it is still probably, I mean, besides Bigfoot, if we're going to call Mothman a cryptid, I mean, we're unsure what it is, but if we're going to put it in the same category, say, with something like Bigfoot, you know, it's probably still today one of the most recognizable ones, would you say?
2: I would. At this point, I think internet culture has really run away with the Mothman phenomenon, and it's sort of spread virally, you know, through memes on the internet, to the point where it's fairly popular, like surprisingly popular, and now that we have new reports coming in, not that I think the phenomenon itself ever actually went away. I think that just the reporting has recently increased due to like increased familiarity with the actual phenomenon. But now that we're getting more reports, I think it's even more recognizable, you know, to people who aren't right, like terminally online, you know. So yeah, I think Mothman's definitely having a moment right now. And we'll see where it goes.
0: All right, more to come with our guest tonight, Tobias Wayland. That was his voice. Richard Estep joining us as well, co-authors of Mothman, Sightings and Investigations of the Iconic Flying Cryptid. Into the Paranormal. I'm Jeremy Scott. We'll be right back.

0: inflammation, has antioxidant properties, and research suggests that curcumin can prevent cancer, or at least slow the spread of cancer, and in many instances make chemotherapy more effective. It protects our healthy cells even from radiation. TotalWellness.com, where we help you to look good, feel good, and enjoy total wellness.
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Paranormal News, I'm George Henry. Does it seem like the moon is moving ever so slightly? If so, you're not imagining things. The moon is slowly drifting away from Earth at the rate of about an inch and a half per year.

0: Scientists know this by bouncing lasers off mirrors left behind by previous missions to space. The light's travel time tells the moon's distance, about 239,000 miles on average, even though its orbit changes often by as much as 12,000 miles. So why is it moving away? The answer is tides. The moon's gravity pulls on Earth's oceans, creating bulges of water that tug forward on the moon, giving it a tiny boost that widens its orbit. Earth adjusts to account for this change, but it's so microscopic, it would take millions of years to notice the days getting even a bit longer. Hear paranormal news every hour on Into the Paranormal.
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2: Folks started seeing things. Weird, scary things.
3: 2 Point Pleasant couples said today they encountered a man-sized bird-like creature in the TNT area about midnight last night.
4: They claim to have seen a large winged creature. 6 to 7 foot tall, gray in color, and two large red eyes.
5: That thing jumped on top of the car.
6: We looked at it and backed up and then turned and run.
7: The truth is far stranger than we'd like to believe. You're headed somewhere between the paranormal and abnormal. Into the Parabnormal.
8: All right, so imagine this winged flying creature, these glowing red eyes, and you have an encounter somewhere out, I don't know, anywhere, I guess, Point Pleasant, West Virginia, out around Lake Michigan, in the Chicago area. These are some of the places where we've heard of Mothman reports. Guys, we're talking with Tobias Wayland and Richard Estep. Any possibility that some of these sightings could be linked to, you know, misidentified animals, owls, cranes, that sort of thing?
9: Yeah, definitely. That's something that I had included in my examination of the evidence very early. I don't know how well that particular explanation fits with the sightings from the 1960s, since you'd have to consider the fact that something like a sandhill crane is not indigenous to that area, to West Virginia. But, perhaps some kind of owl could have been responsible for some sightings, certainly not all. But in looking at the Midwest sightings, those sightings around Lake Michigan, where we do have a large population of not just sandhill cranes, but other large birds such as great herons, what I had found was that the sightings certainly were misidentifications. And it resulted in me coming up with a couple of different profiles for these sighting reports, where on the one hand, you've got daytime sightings, or normally daytime sightings, of something seen flying far away, not a lot of detail, none of the paranormal aspects that you would expect from a Mothman sighting. And then, in contrast to that, you've got these, normally nighttime sightings where the witness will report being much closer to the creature, and they will describe paranormal qualities, not just in the creature's appearance, but also in other seemingly paranormal phenomena, including, the feeling of being hypnotized, perhaps, or as though this creature's glowing red eyes are fixing them in place, staring into their soul. They might even report something like having their house suddenly be haunted after their sighting, or they might have a UFO sighting that sometimes we be seen in the same place as their Mothman sighting, not necessarily at the same time, but in the same area. And all of that was very unusual. And, for the longest time, I was trying to reconcile these disparate profiles of sightings until I received a report from a person in the Pilsen neighborhood of Chicago who had spotted an unusual flying creature while bicycling to work. And it was in the middle of the day, And he saw this creature, and he described it to me later as something like a giant bat or like a person in a wingsuit or something similar. And those exact terms, like that way of describing it, is very consistent with this misidentification profile. And he had a GoPro camera on his helmet, so he very helpfully followed this thing around and recorded a bunch of footage of it, which he was very forthcoming with, and sent me the original SD card. And with his help, I was able to isolate some stills and blow them up. And it was a bird. Like it just, I'm sorry, 100% this thing was a bird. And that was so useful to me because finally I had the evidence I needed to go, okay, when I see this specific profile of sighting, you know, during the day, creature seen flying far away, no other associated paranormal phenomena, that almost certainly is a misidentified large bird. But, you know, that only accounts for probably less than half of all available sightings. So there's still a considerable mystery there.
8: So there's typically reports of these other paranormal events happening while people are seeing Mothman. Is that correct?
9: Quite often.
10: Sorry, go ahead.
9: Oh, no, Richard, by all means, I've been talking a bunch, so you got to carry your share here. You go right ahead.
10: I mean, that's fair. One of the things that fascinated me about the phenomenon was this idea of its association with high strangeness. Tobias had helped educate me, you know, on the deeper kind of meanings of Charles Fort and his Book of the Damned, his whole philosophy there, of the way John Keel kind of tied into that, and this notion that Mothman may be just one facet of a much broader, much stranger global phenomenon, one which encompasses the UFO phenomenon, perhaps other cryptids, poltergeist phenomena, ghosts, haunted places, all of those kind of things may tie together in some way.
8: Which could mean that maybe there are more commonalities among this world of the paranormal than we've come to believe. Do you agree with that, Richard?
10: Well, I do. I mean, I've been investigating since the 1990s. And back then, in my native UK, you had what was called the ghost people, which was, you know, we sound almost like a tribe or a cult. That was kind of my area of interest. The UFO people, they were sitting over there. Maybe don't talk to them. And then there were the monster people.
8: Keep them separate.
10: And it was very siloed. But I think we were all interested in each other's stuff to some degree. I certainly read books about UFOs and cryptids and found them fascinating. But we kind of kept to our own areas, and we thought we were studying three mostly separate discrete phenomena until we started talking to one another and paying attention. And you realize that, you know, there seems to be a connection between, let's say, Mothman sightings and UFOs. You know, as we were out in the TNT area in Point Pleasant, Tobias reminded me, you know, he said, back in 1966, you couldn't move out here. There were people out here in cars, you know, they were partying, they had shotguns, they were looking to meet and shoot Mothman, and everyone forgets that there was this big UFO flap going on in the area at the same time. Mysterious lights in the sky, strange light phenomena, which, I mean, not to spoil too much, but Tobias may have actually experienced himself.
8: Okay, well, that's a tease, and we'll pick that up when we come back. But it does sound like maybe what Keel talked about, wrote about in the Mothman Prophecies, is not too far off. We'll ask the guys what they think about that when we continue with Tobias Wayland and Richard Estep talking Mothman tonight, somewhere between the paranormal and the abnormal. I'm Jeremy Scott.

0: Abnormal.
1: Considered by most, optimized curcumin is one of the few bioavailable and highly absorbable curcumin products on the market. Hi, I'm Dr. Mitch. Since most chronic diseases have inflammation, our optimized curcumin seems to be a perfect addition to any nutritional program. It makes sense to me that preventing or reducing inflammation is a key component to our overall health. The Mayo Clinic found that curcumin can decrease swelling and inflammation, has antioxidant properties, and research suggests that curcumin can prevent cancer, or at least slow the spread of cancer, and in many instances make chemotherapy more effective. It protects our healthy cells even from radiation. 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
2: 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I'm actually tired of doing all the phone numbers.
3: You okay.
2: Call now.
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2: Nice job.
3: Thanks.

0: All right, we're talking about Mothman. This came to life in the mid-60s in Point Pleasant, West Virginia. Over time, there have been similar sightings in other locations as well. We're talking with the authors of the book Mothman, Sightings and Investigations of the Iconic Flying Cryptid, Tobias Wayland and Richard Estep. All right, Richard had given us the tease before the break. Tobias, what do you want to say about these strange lights? When did this happen? What took place?
1: Oh, sure. Well, you know, honestly, I can say I'm no stranger to strange lights. I've seen them in a number of different areas, just throughout my experience as an investigator. And most often these areas are reputedly areas with a higher than average level of high strangeness associated with them, right? And so I should have expected something weird like that at the TNT area, but you know, I just didn't. So I was caught off guard when we were walking along the trail next to the old TNT igloos, right? So they have all those concrete sort of bunker things up there, used to for some pretty dangerous material. And as we were walking along, I noticed on my my infrared camera that there was a light ahead, and I thought that that was strange. And I could see the light with my naked eye, and I looked, and there's no body heat. Like there's no person standing there shining this light, right? Because initially the thought was, well, this has to be a person with a flashlight or some kind of light out there, right? Like that would make sense. But the range on this camera is pretty far, and it should have caught the body heat from somebody standing on this otherwise cool trail, and it didn't. And so that was very odd, right? You just have this light floating out there by itself and then vanishing. And so it's not impossible that there is some sort of prosaic explanation for it, but it was certainly odd, and I do consider it odd, if not demonstrably or provably paranormal. It certainly was fitting with the otherwise eerie atmosphere of Point Pleasant's TNT area, and I think is certainly the kind of thing that people have been reporting in that area for decades.
0: This what Tobias is talking about, Richard, have you heard similar reports when it comes to other paranormal events?
2: I mean, certainly these strange light phenomena are associated with woods, forests. You know, so there are parallels to be drawn with so-called corpse lights. I don't know if you're familiar with that phenomena.
0: What is it? What was the first word?
2: Corpse. As in, corpse lights, as Americans would say. And it's this idea of, maybe fairy tales, maybe folklore, maybe something more. This idea of intelligent lights that are said to sometimes lure travelers to their doom within the woods. And I'm not saying that's what we encountered, wow. But these stories of lights within woodland that are inexplicable and seemingly move with purpose are very, very old and very, very well documented.
0: So was Mothman warning of something to come?
2: I would love to talk about that. And Tobias and I have strong opinions about Mothman as a harbinger of tragedy and doom. When we can get into that, we'd be happy to.
0: Sure. And so the collapse of the bridge right around Christmas time, people are saying that they saw Mothman near the bridge, and that these sightings leading up to the collapse were warning people?
2: Yeah, and I'll give my opinion and then turn it over to Tobias, but we did speak to primary sources in Point Pleasant and asked them about this connection between Mothman and the Silver Bridge collapse. That's one of, you know, the greatest losses of life imaginable. I want to say 46 people, I stand open to correction, died in that collapse. It was Christmas time, December 15th. Rush hour, people crossing the bridge, doing holiday shopping, things like that. An absolute tragedy. Mothman was not seen on that night. Mothman was not seen above the Silver Bridge that I'm aware. And according to some of the folks we talked to in Point Pleasant, locals did not really make that connection between Mothman and the bridge collapse until John Keel's book came out in 1975. The two events weren't considered to be related. So now, on the other hand, it's part of the narrative that Mothman not only was a warning of impending tragedy here, but also appears supposedly in the vicinity of other tragedies like the Fukushima plant meltdown and Chernobyl. Tobias, over to you.
1: Oh, sure. Yeah. I mean, we're on the same page. Like, when Richard says that we have strong feelings about it, we have the same strong feelings. So, I would agree completely with that assessment. Nobody at the time was linking Mothman sightings with the collapse of the Silver Bridge. Certainly we know what caused the collapse of the Silver Bridge, and it caused, the entire nation to reevaluate bridge infrastructure and legislate some big sweeping changes, and rightfully so, because the event, of course, still lives as one of the most devastating tragedies of its nature in American history, and so I guess for me, I can't help but be a little resentful that there are people out there exploiting, I would say. I mean, that might seem harsh, but I think it is actually quite fair to say, exploiting that tragedy to push their own narrative, frankly. And I think that while, you know, Graeber introduced the idea in the Silver Bridge, it really wasn't popularized, like Richard said, until the Mothman Prophecies came out, because that was a much more popular book, obviously. And as a result, people have been linking it ever since, even to stuff that isn't real and doesn't exist. And we know that it doesn't, like the Blackbird of Chernobyl. The link between Mothman and Chernobyl was literally invented by Richard Haydom for the Mothman Prophecies movie. And I would dare anyone to find mention of it prior to that. And furthermore, to find an actual firsthand witness to it, because it's really just an internet rumor that began as a result of people watching that movie and not realizing that it is a fictionalized representation of John Keel's very creative nonfiction account of the sightings in and around Point Pleasant. So you've got sort of layers of fiction that led to that particular belief. So, and this isn't to say that people weren't seeing something and that they're not still seeing something and that these experiences are all bunk. What I'm saying is the Silver Bridge is a perfect example of how narratives are contrived surrounding these phenomena. And they are contrived for myriad reasons. This particular reason, I think, was to tell a better story. I think that Keel realized that, you know, people generally want three acts if you're telling them a story. And the reality of these phenomena is that there really isn't ever an end to them. So if you get handed this perfect ending for your book, like the Silver Bridge collapse, you take it. Of course you do. And you work it in. Because of that, you know, because of these contrived narratives and people not examining source material and sort of doing their own due diligence and researching these topics, you get these legends that compound year over year. And these sort of false narratives become truth, and people start thinking of them as truth and taking them for granted until nobody's examining them at all. And that's a big mistake. You know, I think that's taken us in the opposite direction of where we need to go.
0: Well, I've got to give you guys credit, because it does seem, I get the impression that you're having a healthy debate in the book and challenging each other's position, including the position that Keel came to in the book, right?
2: Yeah, I think Tobias and I had a number of healthy debates, and you know, he was much, much more versed in these. I asked a lot of questions, and the way that we wanted to structure the book was, my thought was, if I had questions, surely the reader had questions. We weren't really writing this book for someone who is deeply versed in the Mothman mythos and phenomena, this was really kind of my, you know, my take on educating or getting educated, but also exploring this mystery with a more seasoned Mothman researcher. And so when I had a question, we noted it down simply because Tobias's answer was gold for the reader.
0: All right, we've got another hour of a conversation to come with Tobias Wayland and with Richard Estep tonight, authors of Mothman Sightings and Investigations of the Iconic Flying Cryptid Into the Paranormal. We'll continue.
3: If you think this hour was mind-blowing, just wait until you hear what's next. Into the Paranormal. We'll be right back.
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8: You okay.
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10: NBC News Radio. I'm Rob Martier. Israeli Prime Minister Benjamin Netanyahu is warning Iran against attacking Israel. Appearing on Fox Sunday Morning Futures, Netanyahu vowed that Israel's response would be very forceful.
11: If Iran attacks Israel, either directly or through proxies, either with ballistic missiles or UAVs or killer drones, it will make a terrible mistake.
10: It comes as Netanyahu is set to visit the White House this week as President Trump weighs his military options in Iran. Police in Germany say the suspect in this weekend's deadly attack on Berlin's Pride Festival is dead. Lisa Carton reports.
12: According to officials, officers shot and killed the 21-year-old man after he charged at them with a knife when they tried to arrest him today. Authorities say one woman was killed and at least 29 others were injured Saturday night when the suspect drove a truck into a crowd and began attacking people with a machete near the Brandenburg Gate. Germany's interior minister told a news conference all the evidence points to an Islamist terror attack. I'm Lisa Carton.
10: Senator Chris Van Hollen says President Trump's nuclear deal with Saudi Arabia has been a bait and switch by changing the terms of the deal. Appearing on ABC's This Week, the Maryland Democrat accused the president of deception.
13: Martha, it's complete whiplash for the Saudis. I mean, it just shows you cannot rely on the United States. You certainly can't count on the Trump administration.
10: The president said final approval of that deal depends on Saudi Arabia joining the Abraham Accords to help normalize relations with Israel. Corey Haim got to kiss the bricks after winning the Brickyard 400 at Indianapolis Motor Speedway. Haim finished first in the race after leading 58 of the 160 laps. Christopher Bell, Joey Logano, Chase Briscoe, and Denny Hamlin rounded out the top five. Rob Bartier, NBC News Radio.
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10: Millions across the country are dealing with sizzling temperatures today. Major cities like Phoenix, Las Vegas, Minneapolis, and St. Louis are seeing extreme heat warnings as temperatures are expected to reach near or into the triple digits. The dangerous heat is expected to persist across much of the central and southern United States through at least Monday. Meanwhile, a cold front could start bringing cooler temperatures to the upper Midwest early this week. President Trump is calling for signs to be placed outside the Smithsonian Museum warning of alleged historical inaccuracy. During an appearance on CNN's State of the Union, House Minority Leader Hakeem Jeffries said they'll explore every legislative avenue and every litigation avenue to stop the order.
15: Here's the thing. Black history is American history, and we are not going to let the extremists whitewash it. Not now, not ever.
10: Trump on Friday ordered the Interior Department to place signs in front of the Smithsonian National Museum of American History in Washington, D.C., notifying visitors that the museum exhibits need to be renovated. The administration recently accused the museum's director of radical activist ideology and undermining faith in American institutions. San Francisco 49ers head coach Kyle Shanahan was seriously injured in a car crash. Rich Cassone with more.
16: The crash reportedly happened on July 14th when the coach's vehicle collided with another SUV near his home in Northern California. General Manager John Lynch said Saturday that the team's priority,
17: number one for Kyle and the Shanahan family, is getting him back right.
16: Assistant head coach Chris Furster and staff will step up.
17: We're not going to blink. We feel like we're well equipped for something like this.
16: Shanahan needed over 40 stitches in his face and suffered a severe concussion in the wreck near his home last week.
10: The first Kenyan to play in the NFL has been deported by ICE. The agency said in a statement Saturday that 37-year-old Daniel Ogama Odongo was removed from the country last month. ICE says he overstayed his visa in 2016, which is the last year after his NFL career ended. Rob Bartier, NBC News Radio.
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0: Into the Paranormal with Jeremy Scott. Somewhere between the paranormal and abnormal.
1: Some people have accused me of, well, Jeremy, you're just gullible, you believe it all. No, I don't. I'm kind of like a Tobias and Richard. I believe some of it. Others is other parts are too good to be true. Somewhere in the middle is the truth, right? And so we're trying to wade through that literally tonight with Tobias Wayland and Richard Estep, authors of Mothman Sightings and Investigations of the Iconic Flying Cryptid. I mean, I wonder where we would be without John Keel's Mothman Prophecies. Myself, I read it recently, probably within the last year or two. Reread it just because it's one of those you can't put down, kind of like Tobias in Richard's book, I must say. But as far as this this debate back and forth, you do have to remain skeptical about some of these claims that are made, which is, Tobias, what you were alluding to in the last hour of the program.
2: Yeah, definitely. We don't have the luxury of having heroes in this field. And as much as I enjoy reading Keel's work and respect some of the ideas that he's brought into this field, there are considerable inconsistencies between what has been reported and what he has written. And I'm not accusing him of anything. I think, in my opinion, I think that Keel was sort of consummate Fordian. And as a result, you know, following after Charles Fort, he took the approach of erring on the side of including too much instead of ever accidentally including too little. And I don't think that he expected the reader to sort of uncritically accept everything that he wrote as the absolute truth. I think the expectation was that he was writing a number of possibilities and leaving it up to the inquiring mind of the audience to make the final determination for themselves. And I think that that has been lost on people. And as a result, it has led to some of the issues we have with the inconsistencies, we'll say, between fact and narrative, the Mothman legend.
1: But Keel very well could have also been ahead of his time in some sense, in that what he proposed, you know, there may not have been much evidence for at the time, say like the ultra-terrestrial hypothesis. But over the years, you know, our opinions about these things have changed. Whoever wants to.
2: Well, sure, and that's... Well, specifically, that's not what I'm calling out. I would consider the ultra-terrestrial hypothesis as one of his great contributions. Really, more what I'm talking about is, you know, in reading a work like the Mothman Prophecies, you know, since we were already talking about the Silver Bridge, I think that's a great example of something where he may have been writing about it speculatively, as though, could this be connected? You know, you can't see me, but I'm shrugging right now. Could it be? Who knows? And people sort of latched on to that. And like I said, it's built up over time to where they take for granted that it's true, but there's really no evidence to point towards it being true.
1: Richard, what do you think about these kinds of stories taking on, form over the years?
3: I mean, stories grow in the telling, don't they? Tales grow in the telling. And I echo what Tobias said about John Keel and agree with his ultra-terrestrial hypothesis being an excellent contribution. I also think that as we kind of delve a little deeper into some of these issues as we get below the surface, the more we think we learn, the stranger it becomes, and the phenomenon takes another strange turn, you know? So Mothman continues to fascinate us. I mean, he and I were walking along a track along with two fellow investigators, Aaron and Mike Taylor, who I want to give a shout out to, in the TNT area, and two guys were coming randomly the other way, and I heard them talking, and they had the same accent as I do, which, you know, I like to call it, I'm not from around these here parts. And they come all the way out from the UK to attend the Mothman Festival in Point Pleasant. These were two guys that just found the whole Mothman gestalt so fascinating. They got on a plane transatlantic for a weekend to put boots on the ground in this place they'd heard so much about, and to get a feel for it themselves. So this whole phenomenon has a perennial fascination for so many people. And again, it goes far beyond Point Pleasant, West Virginia. And when you look at the flying humanoid sightings as well, we, Tobias and I, made our way to a small town in Iowa called Van Meter. And a big shout out to our guide there, Chad Lewis, an excellent researcher, fantastic storyteller and author, who introduced us and took us through the story of the Van Meter visitor.
1: What is the basis, the basics on that one?
3: Well, essentially in 1903, small town Iowa, a very rural town, this winged creature flew into town one night, and it sounds very pterodactyl-like. So more flying creature than flying human, but definitely humanoid in that it had, you know, limbs. This creature started terrifying the members of the town, who reacted in a characteristically American way. And I don't mean this critically necessarily, but if a monster, for want of a better word, turns up in small town USA, people are going to get their guns. And they did. And they opened fire on the Van Meter visitor, which seemed to shrug off bullets, and returned night after night to this small town. It was a fascinating story, and supposedly ended with, well, I'll let Tobias take over the ending, but it was common enough or similar enough to the Mothman tales that we had wanted to kind of delve into this side quest to find out what truth there might be to it.
2: Yeah, I mean, the Van Meter visitor it's a fascinating story. I don't, people hate my opinion on it, and that's fine. I'm something of a fun ruiner. I don't know. It's true. I've made my peace with it. I don't know that it isn't an example of the kind of entertaining liberties that were fairly commonplace in 19th century media, because it certainly has many of the hallmarks of such, right? You know, you've got this small town in the middle of nowhere, and it was not uncommon, of course, for newspapers of that era to publish stories for, well, again, myriad reasons. It could be because they were trying to drive tourism. That doesn't really seem to be the case for Van Meter. It could be, honestly, because they had a rivalry with another town and was trying to tell a more entertaining story. It could be just for fun because they were bored. There were a lot of different reasons why people would publish stories like this. But, you know, Van Meter it's just so similar to others that you see from that time. It's this one-off event that isn't easily traceable, with no firsthand witnesses, no further phenomena. So
1: makes it very mysterious. I wonder if this explains some of the lights, because this being has the ability to shoot lights from a horn on its head, from my understanding. All right, we'll continue with Tobias Wayland and Richard Estep.
0: Into the paranormal.
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0: 1966 in Point Pleasant, West Virginia, wave of sightings with a flying creature with wings, red eyes. Talking about Mothman tonight with the author of the book, Mothman, Sightings and Investigations of the Iconic Flying Cryptid. Who first reported seeing Mothman, Tobias?
1: Oh, sure. So you had, well, in Point Pleasant, as far as we know, were two couples, the Scarberries and the Mallets. And they were out one evening. Now, these were relatively young couples. You know, I think they would have been in, but they're late teens, right? And so when you hear that it's two married couples, like if you're me, initially you picture people your parents' age or something. But no, like these were, you know, young adults. And they were out at the TNT area, you know, doing what young adults do, presumably. And that's, I mean, that's when this all started, as they were, I believe it was when they were heading home. They first saw the thing, or maybe they saw it first at the TNT area. I don't want to get the story wrong, but honestly, to be perfectly frank, I've seen like two or three different versions of it. So it's difficult to know which one is the absolute, you know, ironclad truth, but, they may have first encountered it at the TNT area. After which it chased them as they tried to flee, and then I believe that they saw it again on the side of the road, perhaps after they had come back to investigate further. But yeah, those were our first sighting witnesses. They even held a press conference, interestingly enough, and so I think that really helped build hype, frankly, for the entire ordeal. The fact that there was a press conference held, the police were seemingly taking it seriously, and so from there, you know, like it got picked up, and this became national news. I was just covered in newspapers everywhere. So
0: chase them as in like running alongside their vehicle, that type of thing?
1: No, flying, actually. And the claim was that they were going, I think, upwards of like 100 miles per hour, and this thing was keeping up with them, which is one of the many seemingly, but not necessarily, impossible qualities that people have ascribed to this creature or phenomenon.
0: The headline, November 16th, 1966, everybody knows this who's heard about Mothman, says, couple see man-sized bird, creature, something. I mean, there's even reluctance on behalf of the author to describe what it is these witnesses are seeing. This appeared in the Point Pleasant Register. What role do you think newspapers played back in the day of spreading this story?
2: Oh, wow. I'll take that by all means. It's interesting. So the first newspaper headline was, the word Mothman did not initially appear. And it should be noted that people at the time were seeing what they referred to as a big black bird around the area of Point Pleasant. I know one witness occurred at a, correct me if I'm wrong, Tobias, one sighting National Guard Armory about 2 weeks before the Scarberry Mallet sighting, correct?
1: I believe that was reported after, but then chronologically would have been before.
2: Yeah, November 1, I believe. So about two and a half weeks before. But we get the spread of this story, and Mothman comes to us, I think, piggybacking on the name of the TV show Batman, which was immensely popular at the time. And it's just fascinating to me that not only did the newspaper stories help spread, that they would, you know, draw in people like John Keel and Gray Barker, but also, just presumably one reporter looking for a clever turn of phrase coined a name that, you know, 60 years later we're still using and is now a household term.
0: As far as that household term, do we know how Mothman got its name, Tobias?
1: Well, as far as I know, there is a local journalist whose name escapes me. But in editorial, essentially, about the sightings, he had had jokingly referred to this creature as the Mothman. And it just kind of stuck.
0: Interesting. Are there any surviving witnesses? I mean, we're talking about 60 or so years ago. I mean, there have to be some. If those couples were, you know, young adults, seemingly they could still be alive. Were you able to speak with any witnesses to these events directly, you know, even all this time later?
2: I can say that, so we did go to Point Pleasant. We did talk to individuals who were there at the time. We interviewed one individual whose name we're not going to mention that had a Mothman sighting, which I think it's politic to say was a little challenging to believe. And so when we interview, we are very careful about what goes in and what goes out of the book. So it was not one of the Scarberries or the Mallettes, though. I will say that, but this was somebody who had claimed to have an encounter at around the same time. But yeah, after weighing that testimony, it was something that we did not put in the book.
0: What did the witnesses, or what do witnesses typically describe that they are seeing, Tobias? Can you give us a typical description? It certainly is something that I would say most people will never forget.
1: Yeah, definitely. And I think that is another one of the hallmarks of the sort of actual versus, you know, misidentified animal species, you know, Mothman sighting. So in your sort of paranormal Mothman sighting, what people will report is, well, as you mentioned, this huge impact. You know, this is often a life-changing event for people who experience it. But beyond that, normally what they will describe, and there is some variation, so I'll give you sort of the high level overview of sort of what I think matches most reports. What they will describe is a large humanoid between 6 and 7 feet tall, with a wingspan of maybe 12 to 15 feet, very dark in color, often black, with these glowing red eyes. And physical details beyond that are often hard to come by. You know, keeping in mind that many of these sightings are at nighttime, and they are usually relatively quick in duration. They don't last a long time. And there isn't usually also significant contact. That is to say, you know, people aren't normally interacting with this creature beyond seeing it and then it leaving or them leaving, either one. But, you know, on that, of course, too, like I mentioned earlier, and we discussed some, there is always the other paranormal elements to the sightings. In the moment, it is often things like seeing those glowing red eyes, feeling hypnotized, feeling like they're staring into your soul. But there can be almost a residual paranormal element as well, whereby folks will often report additional paranormal phenomena, even if they don't normally experience paranormal phenomena, like they're not into it, they're not looking for it. It's just not something that's a big interest for them. They don't, you know, they're not a medium or something, so they don't have this long history of interacting with the paranormal.
0: But then they see Mothman and their world changes. We got to go to break with Tobias Wayland and Richard Estep, authors of Mothman. We'll be back on Into the Paranormal.
3: It's a newscast so wild, you'll keep coming back for more. Paranormal News with George Henry is next on Into the Paranormal.
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22: Paranormal News, I'm George Henry. Astronomers have witnessed a cosmic explosion unlike anything seen before in 50 years of observations. Repeated bursts of gamma rays from outside the Milky Way galaxy went on throughout an entire day, which is hundreds of times longer than normal. Gamma ray bursts are usually one-off occurrences caused by the catastrophic destruction of stars, but researchers say nothing fully explains these bursts. The signals were picked up by several telescopes. More data is needed to determine where exactly they originated from. Scientists continue to monitor the event using instruments on the James Webb Space Telescope, calling it a huge step toward understanding the universe's most mysterious explosions. Hear Paranormal News every hour on Into the Paranormal.

0: creature.
1: People said that they saw Mothman flying across the bridge before it collapsed.
2: The creature is said to be the size of an adult male with large gray wings and red glowing eyes that peer out from a hunched and bird-like head.
3: We couldn't believe what we really saw.
4: When the lights go down, the strange comes out into the paranormal.
5: Right, maybe too fantastical for you, but just put yourself in any one of these witnesses' shoes. You know, you're hanging out, you're going about your daily life, maybe you're driving, and your whole world changes with one of these sightings. A flying winged creature that shouldn't exist with these glowing red eyes. People report that they witness paranormal events at the time of these occurrences. They witness them afterwards. I heard a report that in one case, and there may be more, that witnesses were so shocked, they had to go to the hospital to seek some medical attention. You know anything about that, Tobias?
6: I had not heard that. I would be very interested to speak with anyone who had that experience. You know, certainly I've spoken directly with plenty of witnesses who had extreme reactions to their experience, but none of them who reported seeking medical treatment.
5: And it may have been, you know, more psychological, really, than anything. In some of these witnesses' reports, have you heard of people being terrified by what they encountered?
6: So a feeling of extreme fear or terror is very, very common, actually. And that is one of the hallmarks, which I may have neglected to mention until now. So I'm not sure exactly why that is, but I'm going to blame Mothman's influence.
5: Go ahead.
6: That is one of the hallmarks of those things is fear and terror, almost on a supernatural level. You know, I've even heard from witnesses where they will start feeling fear without a discernible source prior to their sighting. And it isn't until they see the creature itself that they finally, I think, understand why they suddenly became so afraid. But it's almost as though they're picking up on something on another level, like a parapsychological level, prior to seeing this creature. And so there could be a paranormal element to the fear.
5: Richard, psychological effects are very real when we talk about this kind of phenomena, right?
7: They are indeed. And just to piggyback on what Tobias said, I've often wondered whether the sense of fear is the human nervous system unconsciously responding to what it recognizes as something otherworldly or as a potential threat, something that it does not deal with on an everyday basis, if it isn't reacting before the ordinary consciousness, the conscious mind does that. But yeah, psychological issues as they pertain to phenomena like this are very real. Anxiety is a very real problem. As a medical professional myself, I constantly see anxiety being downplayed, when in reality it can be an immensely powerful and debilitating condition.
5: Did either of you experience this while you were out investigating Mothman?
7: Not really. And I think I can speak for Tobias. You know, it's not his first rodeo either. We spent time in the TNT area at late after dark, attempting to communicate, investigating. And I was really conscious that we were walking in the footsteps of history, you know, that we were literally on the Mothman trail. But I will say that when we visited certain witnesses, one was visited in their home. They certainly experienced this sense of debilitating anxiety as part of their Mothman sighting.
5: I think you refer to it as night terrors.
7: Night terrors generally happen when you're asleep, if I understand the term correctly. So this person was wide awake and outside their own home when this took place.
5: Right. Do you reach any sort of conclusion on Mothman, or is the verdict, the jury still out on this? Tobias, go ahead.
6: Sure. So, you know, I am far more comfortable in telling people what I something isn't in this field than I am telling them what it is. And so I think the jury is still very much out on the Mothman phenomenon, but I don't think it can be dismissed. I think that there is an actual mystery here. I don't know what it is exactly that people are encountering, but I don't think it can all be explained away by misidentifications or hallucinations or hoaxes or anything like that. I've simply spoken with too many people directly, face-to-face, who in all earnestness and with all authenticity are relating to me very impactful, powerful experiences they have had that they cannot explain, and furthermore do not lend themselves easily to explanation from the outside. So while I think Mothman could represent a number of possibilities, exactly which one of those possibilities it represents is not for me to say, or really not for anyone to say, because if anybody tells you that they know the truth about it, you can assume one of two things. Either they are a con artist or a crazy person.
5: What do you say, Richard?
7: Well, what Tobias is really talking about is called a diagnosis of exclusion in the medical field. The concept being, I love the way he puts it, you know, he's more comfortable in telling you what Mothman isn't. And I think actually that should apply to any reputable paranormal researcher in any branch of this. We don't know what this is. You know, we do know that we can't simply pigeonhole this as being a sandhill crane or an owl, you know, or hallucinations or things of that nature. Now, of course, some sightings can be put down to that. I want to be clear. Not every Mothman sighting is difficult to explain. I would go so far as to say even the majority of them may not be difficult to explain. But I think it's to paraphrase Conan Doyle, when we eliminate the possible, whatever remains, however improbable, must be the truth. The problem is we don't know what that remaining core truth is yet, and we may never.
5: Which means we don't know where Mothman resides, whether in this dimension or another. We know how it travels seemingly by its wings, but there are still a lot of unanswered questions about this. Gentlemen, both plug what you're working on at the moment, your websites. Give those out, please. And, of course, folks, pick up the book, Mothman Sightings and Investigations of the Iconic Flying Cryptid. Go ahead, Tobias.
6: Oh, sure. So if you're interested in keeping up with me and what I'm doing, you can go to singularfortian.com, or you can always follow me on media. I am at Singular Tobias on all of your favorite social medias. I think the only one I'm not on is TikTok. So I'm pretty easy to find. Just Google my name.
5: And Richard, how do the folks make touch with you?
7: Come see me at www.richardestep.net. In addition to the Mothman book, which I would love you to read, I also have a new book out this week called Ghostly Encounters, which looks at, ghostly encounters. So pick that up if ghosts are your jam.
5: Absolutely. And if you have ghost stories, we want to hear them for our Halloween shows, intotheparanormal@gmail.com. Thank you for that, Richard, because it fits right in. intotheparanormal@gmail.com. Send us your stories for Halloween. I'm Jeremy Scott, somewhere between the paranormal and the abnormal.
0: Let's see, if something costs less, but people are happier with it, that sounds like something to look into, and that is MediShare. 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
8: 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Into the paranormal.

Yeah, these reports of Mothman would freak me out too, especially if I came across one. Probably at any time of day, although those glowing red eyes take on a new ambiance. Or new meaning to the word terror, depending on who you ask. I mean, if you're driving, this could cause an accident. Think about that. You're going down the road. I don't think we've had reports of any of these trying to, like, fly on planes or anything like that, hitch a ride. But certainly they have distracted drivers on more than one occasion. In fact, during the interview, I actually got this email of an account that took place, they say, just a few days ago. Now, I replied to them just making sure they meant September 12th this year. But I have no reason to believe this wasn't a recent report. If I find out otherwise, I'll make sure that we share that update with you. But the question I have is this still happening? Are people still encountering Mothman? Because when I brought up the Silver Bridge collapse earlier, I wanted to mention that after the collapse, those sightings virtually stopped. Or, you know, a tragedy refocused everyone, and the community was worried about, more concerned about recovering from this tragedy, you know, getting a new bridge in place and dealing with the trauma of those events than they were about reporting Mothman. Although I have a feeling if people were still seeing the encounters, at least somebody would report them. So take this one for what it's worth. It does appear that this is a recent report. As I said, if I find out anything otherwise, I'll make sure that we update you. This person did not want to give their name, but they are a man who was driving along Route 62 near Point Pleasant. They say that night just after 9, when I heard the thump of a flat tire, I pulled over at the Silver Bridge Overlook to check it out. They said the place was quiet. I felt something like being watched. I turned and saw it. It being Mothman, or what we believe to be Mothman. Up on the ridge was this massive figure. At first, I thought it was a person, but then I realized it had wings. Huge wings, easily 12 feet across. It was tall, maybe 7 feet, and its body looked dark, almost like it was covered in soot or feathers. But what made me freeze were the eyes, of course. How could they not, I say? Two glowing red orbs locked straight on me. They didn't blink, didn't waver. For what felt like minutes, it just stared. I was shaking, but I pulled out my flashlight and pointed it at the thing. Well, that's better than, say, a gun. And that's when it moved. With one powerful leap, they say it spread its wings and took off. No sound, no flapping. Just this smooth, terrifying glide as it shot south into the darkness. And they leave us with these parting words. Even now, I can still see those red eyes every time I close mine. You don't say. So even though the incident may only last a few minutes, and by all accounts, that's as long as they last. I don't know that we have many reports that go on longer than that, and some could be shorter than that, like under a minute, maybe just a few seconds. An experience like that, though, does not go away. Maybe you forget about it over time, but it keeps coming back over and over again. And as this witness said, when they close their eyes, they see those red eyes looking right at them.
Now, that can cause all sorts of issues, especially if you're trying to sleep. You know, if we close our eyes long enough, you will start to... I don't know what it is, and as a kid, it was always freaky. It's like my eyes were going inside my head, and then with my eyelids closed, we're still able to look out, and there's almost a glow. You know what I'm talking about? Imagine, though, if that is glowing red, and it's intense, and when you close your eyes, you see the red eyes. That is creepy, friends. And you can't tell me it's not. If you have any reports of red eyes or glowing eyes of any kind, I want to hear about them. Especially as we get set for Dead Air on Halloween. And by the way, for our Patreon members, if you're not a member on Patreon, you just go to paranormalradio.com and click subscribe. 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And this weekend, we're going to drop the announcement on Dead Air. You're not going to want to miss it. If you're a fan of the program and you've been listening for any length of time, you know we do Halloween night like nobody else. So you're going to want to know what's coming up on Dead Air this year, and the only place to get it for now is on our Patreon page. Yeah, we'll eventually put that out on social media. But you want to go to Patreon because, like I said, you get all sorts of perks that you can't get anywhere else. That's the that is the subscribe button at paranormalradio.com. I wonder if Mothman are still being sighted around the Silver Bridge. And the reason I ask that is because that witness right there said they were in the area of where the original reports came from. Now, the bridge that collapsed obviously went into the water, but was rebuilt just a few years later. And there are still people who live, obviously, in this area and are familiar with the history. So who's to say they are not having their own experiences, particularly around the bridge? Now, we alluded to it earlier, but I mean, even to this day, there are many people who believe that the disaster in December of 1967 was connected to the Mothman sightings. They believe that the creature had been a warning of impending catastrophe or doom, a supernatural messenger, perhaps, whose appearance foreshadowed the tragedy. Remember the Gray Man? The late John Jeter, a former news host on this program, had encounters with the Gray Man before a hurricane hit the North Carolina coast. And others saw this weird, creepy figure as well, as if out warning people there was about to be a natural disaster and you needed to get out of harm's way. So whether you believe it or not, the timing certainly was chilling. And as I mentioned, after the Silver Bridge collapsed, if they didn't go away entirely, reports of Mothman certainly slowed significantly. If we've learned anything on the program tonight, it's that the boundaries of what we consider possible are always being challenged.
And we're the show to challenge your thinking every night when we gather here, somewhere between the paranormal and the abnormal. Until we talk next time, friends. Jeremy Scott saying good night and God bless.

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5: NBC News Radio, I'm Rob Martier. Israeli Prime Minister Benjamin Netanyahu is warning Iran against attacking Israel. Appearing on Fox Sunday Morning Futures, Netanyahu vowed that Israel's response would be very forceful.
6: If Iran attacks Israel, either directly or through proxies, either with ballistic missiles or UAVs or killer drones, it will make a terrible mistake.
5: It comes as Netanyahu is set to visit the White House this week as President Trump weighs his military options in Iran. Police in Germany say the suspect in this weekend's deadly attack on Berlin's Pride Festival is dead. Lisa Carton reports.
7: According to officials, officers shot and killed the 21-year-old man after he charged at them with a knife when they tried to arrest him today. Authorities say one woman was killed and at least 29 others were injured Saturday night when the suspect drove a truck into a crowd and began attacking people with a machete near the Brandenburg Gate. Germany's interior minister told a news conference all the evidence points to an Islamist terror attack. I'm Lisa Carton.
5: Senator Chris Van Hollen says President Trump's nuclear deal with Saudi Arabia has been a bait and switch by changing the terms of the deal. Appearing on ABC's This Week, the Maryland Democrat accused the president of deception.
8: Martha, it's complete whiplash for the Saudis. I mean, it just shows you cannot rely on the United States. You certainly can't count on the Trump administration.
5: The president said final approval of that deal depends on Saudi Arabia joining the Abraham Accords to help normalize relations with Israel. Corey Haim got to kiss the bricks after winning the Brickyard 400 at Indianapolis Motor Speedway. Haim finished first in the race after leading 58 of the 160 laps. Christopher Bell, Joey Logano, Chase Briscoe, and Denny Hamlin rounded out the top five. Rob Martier, NBC News Radio.
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11: Millions across the country are dealing with sizzling temperatures today. Major cities like Phoenix, Las Vegas, Minneapolis, and St. Louis are seeing extreme heat warnings as temperatures are expected to reach near or into the triple digits. The dangerous heat is expected to persist across much of the central and southern United States through at least Monday. Meanwhile, a cold front could start bringing cooler temperatures to the upper Midwest early this week. President Trump is calling for signs to be placed outside the Smithsonian Museum warning of alleged historical inaccuracy. During an appearance on CNN's State of the Union, House Minority Leader Hakeem Jeffries said they'll explore every legislative avenue and every litigation avenue to stop the order.
12: Here's the thing. Black history is American history, and we are not going to let the extremists whitewash it. Not now, not ever.
11: Trump on Friday ordered the Interior Department to place signs in front of the Smithsonian National Museum of American History in Washington, D.C., notifying visitors that the museum exhibits need to be renovated. The administration recently accused the museum's director of radical activist ideology and undermining faith in American institutions. San Francisco 49ers head coach Kyle Shanahan was seriously injured in a car crash. Rich Cassone with more.
13: The crash reportedly happened on July 14th when the coach's vehicle collided with another SUV near his home in Northern California. General Manager John Lynch said Saturday that the team's priority,
14: number one for Kyle and the Shanahan family, is getting him back right.
13: Assistant head coach Chris Furster and staff will step up.
14: We're not going to blink. We feel like we're well equipped for something like this.
13: Shanahan needed over 40 stitches in his face and suffered a severe concussion in the wreck near his home last week.
11: The first Kenyan to play in the NFL has been deported by ICE. The agency said in a statement Saturday that 37-year-old Daniel Ogama Odongo was removed from the country last month. ICE says he overstayed his visa in 2016, which is the last year after his NFL career ended. Rob Martier, NBC News Radio.
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26: Hello, everyone. I'm Carl Amari, and this is Hollywood 360, the radio show that presents all things entertainment, including trivia contests and games, movie reviews, celebrity interviews, showbiz news, and classic radio shows. My co-host is my crabby brother, Vince. He is taking the place on this episode of Lisa Wolf, who's on vacation. And in this hour, we'll present a 1949 classic radio episode of Philo Vance, detective starring Jackson Beck. But first, it's time for learning the lyrics. I will read popular song lyrics, and my crabby brother will try to guess the name of the songs while you play along at home. You got it, bro?
0: I got it.
26: All right. He has
0: it. Piece of cake.
26: He's got it, he says. Okay, that's good to know.
0: Yeah, right.
26: I've got three songs here, bro. Okay. All three songs you know.
0: I do.
26: You've heard them. They're popular songs. And I'm going to read the lyrics, and I'm not going to read them like in rhythm like you would.
0: You're just going to read them.
26: I'm just going to read them, and you got to try to guess the song, all right?
0: Okay.
26: All right, here's the first one. I heard you on my wireless back in 1950. Well, I'll take it again. I heard you on my wireless back in 52, lying awake, intent on tuning in on you. If I was young, it didn't stop you coming through. Ooh-ah, ooh-ah. They took the credit for your second symphony, rewritten by machine and new technology. And now I understand the problems you can see. Ooh-ah, ooh-ah. I met your children. Ooh-ah, ooh-ah. What did you tell them? And then the title, right? Twice. Pictures came and broke your heart. Ooh-ah, oh-oh. And now we meet in an abandoned studio. We hear the playback and it seems so long ago. And you remember the jingles used to go. Ooh-ah, ooh-ah. You were the first one. Ooh-ah, ooh-ah. You are the last one. And then twice the name. Any idea?
0: Well, you said I heard these songs before.
26: You have.
0: I never heard that.
26: Yeah, you have.
0: I never heard them.
26: All lyrics. Right, so you don't have it? So let's.
0: No idea.
1: Did you let him know what letter we're on?
26: Oh, no. Are these all?
1: I mean, they.
26: I'm sorry. They're all V for Vince. They all start with a V. Sorry. They all start with a V for
0: Vision
26: Vince.
0: Vision of Love.
26: All of these songs start with the letter V.
0: Vision of Love. That's
26: wrong.
0: A V?
26: No, it's not right. All right, play it.
2: I heard you on the wireless back in 52.
0: No, I never heard this song.
26: Just listen.

0: the Buggles, right? The Buggles. B-U-G-G-L-E-S. Is it Buggles or Bugles?
1: They had to be one-hit wonders for sure.
0: I mean, this is a popular song.
1: Not really.
0: Video killed the radio star. Oh.
1: Mike, did you ever hear this song?
2: I've never heard this song in my life.
1: See? I'm not alone. I'd really never heard this.
0: Wow, really?
1: I heard them. I've heard this song
2: before, yes.
0: Video killed the radio star.
1: Just those lyrics. I never heard them other lyrics.
0: All right, so you're 0 for 1. Hang on a second.
1: All right.
0: There you go.
1: Yeah.
0: All right, two more. I think you're going to get both of these.
1: Okay.
0: My brother's pretty smart. He impresses me. When we watch Jeopardy together, Mike, you don't believe how many he gets, right? I'm telling you, he's smart. Okay, you ready?
1: Thanks.
0: Here's next song. It starts with a V. Bright Light City, Gonna Set My Soul. Gonna Set My Soul on Fire. Got a whole lot of money that's ready to burn. So get those stakes up higher. There's 1,000 pretty women waiting out there. And they're all living the devil may care. And I'm just the devil with love to spare. So, something with the title. How I wish that there were more than the 24 hours in the day. Even if there were 40 more, I wouldn't sleep a minute away. Oh, there's a blackjack and poker and the roulette wheel. A fortune won and lost on every deal. All you need's a strong heart and a nerve of steel. Any idea?
1: No, these lyrics sound familiar, but I have no idea what the title is. And right. I couldn't even tell you who did it.
0: Starts with
1: song.
0: A V. Anything? No? No? All right, well, here you go.
3: Bright Light City, gonna set my soul, gonna set my soul on fire. Got a whole lot of money that's ready to burn, so get those stakes up higher.
0: Viva Las Vegas.
3: Pretty women waiting.
0: Yeah, but you didn't get it.
3: They're all living the devil may care, and I'm just a devil with love to spare. So
4: Viva Las Vegas. Viva Lost Wages.
0: Be the lost wages.
3: There were more than 24 hours in the day.
0: All right. 0 for 2.
1: I saw Elvis live.
0: Wow. That's cool.
1: Yeah.
0: All right, you're 0 for 2. That's but I guarantee you, you will get this song.
1: Okay.
0: I am positive you will get this song.
1: All right.
0: Okay? It starts with a V.
1: Okay.
0: Hey, well, I'm a friendly stranger in the black sedan.
1: Vehicle. Ides of March. I love this song.
0: This is a one-hit wonder.
1: No, they had other. They had a couple other hits.
0: Yeah, they did. They did.
1: And I will take you to the nearest star.
4: I'm your vehicle, baby.
1: I'll take you anywhere.

0: told you.
1: That's enough.
0: All right.
1: I don't want to be discovered at this late stage in my life.
0: You don't want a record
1: contract? I don't have time for it.
0: I mean, he's so busy. You don't want a record contract?
1: Well, yeah, maybe.
0: I mean, tell our listeners about Bird Turd. Come on. I've talked about it on the air.
1: Yeah.
0: I've talked about it on the air.
1: Me and George Kubaleski made that song up. Remember, George?
0: Yeah, Bird Turd.
1: Yeah,
0: Bird Turd. Yeah, a couple of lyrics.
1: God, I don't know. That was 50 years ago.
0: Bird Turd. Da-na-na-na.
1: It's on your window.
0: It's on your window.
1: It's on your door now.
0: It's on your car.
1: Yeah. I don't remember the rest of it.
0: But you were the lead singer.
1: Me and my friend George Kubaleski made that song up.
0: And you sang it.
1: And our steps in Schiller Park.
0: There you go. Bird Turd.
1: Yeah.
0: All right. So my brother got 1 out of 3. Not bad. You're batting 333.
1: Yeah. That'll make me a few mil.
0: Yep. All right, when we come back, it's Philo Vance Detective. Stick around.
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0: You know, Sherlock Holmes was super, super popular. So S.S. Van Dyne, a writer, decided, hey, I'll create an Americanized Sherlock Holmes. He'll be stylish, highly intelligent and cultured, and he'll work out of New York instead of London. So he created the great detective Philo Vance. So, really kind of emulating Sherlock Holmes. And on radio, Jose Ferrer and later Jackson Beck starred as Philo Vance. There were some movies, William Powell, Warren William, and Basil Rathbone even played Philo Vance in the movies. Joan Alexander was his secretary on the radio show, Ellen Deering. We have a broadcast for you now from January 4th, 1949, program 26 in the series. Great quality. These are direct from the master recordings. This is called The Magic Murder Case. Jackson Beck starring. Here's part one of Philo Vance, Detective.
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7: Now, Pop, all I want is one trick. 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A pop baker, false bottom table, looks 2 inches high to an audience. 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Nobody's as good as you, Pop.
6: Huh. The great Mento says nobody is as good as me. So I relent. I sell him my tricks. Oh, no. 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No tricks.
7: Look, Pop. You've no real gripe against me. Okay. So I expose magic. So what?
6: So what, you say? Listen. 10 years ago, who was the greatest magician of them all? Who, answer me? Who?
7: You mean you? Well, you were pretty good.
6: Pretty good. From coast to coast, a headliner. My own magic show, 2 performances a day, my name in electric lights. Baker the Baffler. Now, what do I have?
7: A pretty nice business, making effects for magicians.
6: That compares with what I had? Fool. Here do I have an audience that applauds me? No. Here do I have anything except my tools, my work?
7: You're not blaming me for getting you off the stage, are you?
6: Yes. Yes, I blame you. I must blame you. Every trick I did on the stage, you exposed. Soon people did not want to see me anymore. They know how my tricks are done. They laugh at me. You made them laugh at me. No, Mento. From me, you get nothing. Ever.
7: Sorry you feel that way, Pop. But I think you're exaggerating this a little bit, aren't you?
6: Oh, no. No, I'm not. I think many times over the years I was on the stage, how it was everything to me. My whole life.
7: Well?
6: You took that life away from me, Mento. Remember and be warned. You took my life from me. Maybe someday I do the same for you.
7: How's my makeup, Betty?
8: It's perfect, Mento, as you know. Just like everything else about you. Perfect.
7: Well, that's hardly a reason for that tone you're using, my girl. Incidentally, your makeup wasn't too good at the matinee. Too lazy or too much in a hurry? Which was it?
8: Neither. I've been with you over a year now, Mento.
7: So you have. And no magician ever had a prettier assistant. I am very pleased with you, Betty.
8: Pleased with me? That isn't the way you talked when I first joined the act.
7: If this is going to be a quarrel about the same old thing again, please, let it keep until after the performance. I can't work when I'm upset.
8: I've been upset for months and I've worked. I don't see any reason for putting this off any longer.
7: All right, let's have it. What is it?
8: When are you gonna marry me, Mento?
7: Is that all? I thought this was going to be something important.
8: It was important when you tried to convince me you were in love with me, when you made me fall in love with you.
7: I made you fall in love with me?
8: Uh-huh.
7: Come now, Betty. There's a limit to what even a magician can do. Come on, go on. Hand me my cape.
8: Here.
7: Folding flowers and silks are in it?
8: Yes, they're in the folds of the cape where they belong. Now listen, Mento. How about you and me? What have you decided?
7: What's the terrible rush, my dear? You know I'm fond of you.
8: Maybe. But Johnny Davis is in love with me. He wants to marry me.
7: Well, then marry him. I'll hide my broken heart and wish you two all the happiness in the world. Although what you can see in that hoofer, I don't know.
8: Johnny's wonderful.
7: Well, then you should be very happy.
8: Well, I'm not. You've seen to that. And, Mento, I won't forget it. But I'm not going to be unhappy alone. I'll see to it that you share some of my misery. Believe me, I will.
9: Oh, snap out of it, baby. Things can't be that tough. Besides, a coffee cup isn't a crystal ball, so start staring into it.
8: I'm sorry, Johnny.
9: And Meadow, as you upset, hasn't he? Maybe I ought to talk to him.
8: Oh, it won't do any good, Johnny. I tried just before we went on stage 20 minutes ago. He won't tell me anything, one way or another.
9: Is he in the dressing room now?
8: Oh, I suppose so. Told me he was expecting 2 visitors after the performance. That might be just another stall so he don't have to take me out tonight. But he went to his dressing room, I know that.
9: Why don't you give him up, Betty? He's only making you unhappy.
8: I wish I could. Only without him, there's nothing.
9: There's a precious little guy called me. I could make you happy, dear.
8: Yeah, I know one thing, Johnny. I know you'd try. It wouldn't be fair to you. There'd always be something missing. As long as Mentor were alive, I couldn't help but want him. Is that so wrong?
9: You know it is. That guy isn't happy unless he's doing something to hurt people. His fake magic act does nothing but expose tricks. He worked on you until you fell in love with him, just so he could watch you suffer.
8: Yeah, and the awful part of this, Johnny, is I know all that. I know it, and I can't do anything about it.
9: No, I guess you can't. But you said before that you'd want Mento as long as he was alive. Maybe I can do something about that.
10: Good show, wasn't it, Vance?
11: Excellent, Markham, excellent. I've always had a soft spot for Bodo. Nice of the fellow to have sent me these tickets, wasn't it?
10: Fellow? What fellow? I was under the impression that you'd bought them.
11: No. Remember that magic act that opened the second half of the bill? The great Mento?
10: Of course. He was very clever. And his assistant was quite pretty.
11: That door there leads backstage, I imagine. Come on, we're going to see him.
10: All right. Would it be impolite to ask why?
11: Hardly. As I was saying, he sent me these tickets and a note asking me to come backstage at the end of the performance. I'll get in this door.
10: Backstage always had a fascination for me, Vance.
11: It has for most people, Mark, including actors.
10: And private investigators.
11: Guilty as charged. Oh, I beg your pardon, but where is the great Mento's dressing room, please?
12: Second room to the right.
11: Thank you. Markham, to retain a semi-consistency to our conversation, I believe I was telling you about a note that this Mento sent me along with the tickets.
10: So you were.
11: It said, please see the show and come back to visit him afterward. It had a hint of intrigue.
10: Vance, you could find intrigue in a loaf of bread. Don't you ever get tired of looking for it?
11: No, and I hope I never will. It's true that many times the intrigue isn't there when I think it might be, but I don't overlook anything either. Anything that might be passed by if I hadn't investigated. Well, here we are.
10: Perhaps your friend didn't wait. Perhaps that, too, is part of the intrigue.
11: That would be interesting, Markham. Very interesting.
10: Well, from what I can gather, you have your choice of believing that he either didn't wait or is very deaf. Vance.
11: Now, don't be alarmed because I'm looking through the keyhole, Markham. Perhaps it is undignified, but under the circumstances, I believe it's warranted.
10: And what warrants it?
11: The keyhole is obstructed a bit because the key is still on the inside.
10: Which means the door is locked from the inside, of course.
11: That's right. Somebody must have locked it from the inside. But nobody answers our knock. There's trouble in that room, Markham.
10: Well, then, come on, man. Help me break down this door.
11: Right.
10: Once more ought to do it.
11: Well.
10: There's the great Mento, all right. Lying face down with a knife in his back. You were right about trouble, Vance.
11: Yes, I know. Look at this door, Markham. It wasn't only locked on the inside with a key, it was bolted from the inside.
10: I'll get Sergeant Heath on the telephone immediately.
11: I think that can wait a moment, Markham.
10: Okay.
11: Take a look at this room. There's no other way a murderer could have gotten out except the door. And that was locked and bolted.
10: That window up there, Vance.
11: Too small to let anyone in or out. Besides, I think you'll find that that's locked from the inside, too.
10: I think you're right, Vance. Yes, it is locked from the inside.
11: Well, this looks like a first-rate mystery, Markham. The position of that knife prohibits suicide, yet nobody could have gotten in here to kill our friend Mento, or so it seems.
10: I go along with that definitely. Take a look around the room, Vance. There's the little stand that Mento brought out those silks and that fishbowl from. There's another table over there, and I guess that's all.
11: No question about that.
10: Vance, I have an idea that this is probably the most baffling case we've ever encountered.
11: No question about that either, Markham. I'm quite sure this case isn't going to be quite as easy to break open as that locked door was.
0: Man, that's some very organ music. It's very, very organy.
1: I'm right? Surprised. Did the butler do it?
0: I think the butler must have done it.
1: I think he did it.
0: We'll be right back. Stick around.
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22: Anyway, this very famous singer, entertainer, radio star. He was in the movies, too. Didn't do much TV because he was older by then. But he was Afra number one, okay? And I'll give you a hint. So when Franklin Delano Roosevelt, FDR, was trying to raise money for the war effort, he said to this person, well, let's create something called the March of Dollars, and can you promote it on your radio show? And this person said, you know what? Let's call it the March of Dimes, because people could send in more dimes than dollars. I think we'll raise a lot more money if you call it the March of Dimes. And it did. It raised, you know, millions and millions of dollars for the war effort. And I think the March of Dimes is still even around today.
23: And it's for the handicapped now. I mean,
22: it was for the war effort then. Right, it was for World War II.
23: Right.
22: And it helped us win the war. And it raised millions and millions of dollars. And this particular man, who is number one Afra, was really big behind the March of Dimes. Any idea?
23: No. I said Frank Sinatra. It wasn't him.
22: No. I'll give you a hint. His initials are E. C.
23: Eddie Cantor.
22: Hang on a second. That's right, Eddie Cantor.
23: Eddie Cantor.
22: So Eddie Cantor's Afra number one. Wow. Jackson Beck.

0: Beck, Afra, number two.
1: Wow.
0: And speaking of Jackson Beck, here's the conclusion to Philo Vance Detective.
2: Bob Baker, I am, Mr. Vance. That's right. You were in the right place.
3: I imagined I was when I saw those magic cabinets. You build them?
2: Yes, that I do. They are illusion cabinets.
3: I'd like to see the inside of one. May I?
2: If you like, open the one in front of you. Oh, go ahead, go ahead. Open it. What do you see?
3: Well, to be honest about it, I don't see anything. Just the inside of a man-high cabinet, black satin lined.
2: How deep would you say it was?
3: I don't know. 5-6 inches. It seemed much deeper from the outside before I opened the door.
2: Well, it's 24 inches deep. Those two girls. See? One of them can easily fit in back of this rear satin. Allows the magician to change his assistants just like
3: magic.
2: Yes.
3: You're quite a craftsman, Mr. Baker.
2: Thank you. Yes, now it's my life work. Well, what is it you wanted, Mr. Vance? To purchase one of my illusions?
3: Not exactly. I'm here investigating the death of the great Mento. He was murdered in his dressing room last night with the door locked and bolted from the inside.
2: Oh, you are a policeman?
3: Not quite.
2: Vance. Oh, of course, Vance. You are Philo Vance. I should have known. I am honored, Mr. Vance. But what do you want with me?
3: Mr. Baker, I talked to Betty Anderson, Mento's assistant, immediately after the murder. She told me several things, among them one fact that brought me here.
2: She told you I quarreled with Mento?
3: That's right. Apparently, Mento told her when he returned from this workshop of yours.
2: He was not a good man, this Mento. You knew that.
3: That isn't what interests me, Mr. Baker. He is now a dead man. I want to know who killed him.
2: So? The newspapers say he was killed in a locked room with a knife at his back. That police are checking the knife for fingerprints.
3: Which they won't find. Anyone clever enough to have figured out this murder wouldn't be simple enough to leave his calling card.
2: Thank you.
3: Why thank me, Mr. Baker? I merely stated a fact.
2: You were very complimentary. You said the murderer was clever. For that, I thank you.
3: You're telling me that you killed Mento, Mr. Baker?
2: Oh, not exactly. I'm not that stupid. This I will tell you, Mr. Philo Vance. You were perfectly right about two things. There will be no fingerprints, and the murderer is clever. All his life he has dedicated to making devices which will fool people. This could be his masterpiece.
3: I'm not sure.
2: No? So it's a contest, then. A contest between your knowledge and the murderer's. That's fair. Mr. Vance, this I will tell you. If I kill him, and if you find out how I did it, I will admit it. But this I tell you, too. The papers say Mento died at 10:15 last night. That death was instantaneous.
3: The papers were correct. Man couldn't live 2 minutes with that knife in so vulnerable a spot.
2: I do not wish to complicate your work too much, Mr. Vance, but from 9:30 until midnight last night, during which time Mento was murdered, I was with friends. Reliable, reputable friends, including a policeman whom I know.
3: And you didn't leave them even for a moment?
2: Not for a second. You see, Mr. Vance, execution of a crime is like building a magic cabinet. The effect is only perfect if the plans are perfect.
3: Of course, it's very possible that you didn't kill Mento.
2: I suppose so. But, Mr. Vance, I urge you, please do not believe that. I urge you not to believe anyone else murdered the great Mento.
4: This is District Attorney Markham. The magic murder case began when the great Mento, theatrical magician, was found in his locked dressing room, a knife planted firmly in his back. Nobody could have gotten into or out of the dressing room, yet Mento couldn't possibly have been a suicide. Vance and I have questioned Betty Anderson, Mento's assistant, and have found that Mento had quarreled with Pop Baker, a craftsman catering to magicians. Vance has gone to see him, while I have decided to continue questioning Miss Anderson. It seems...
5: I didn't kill him, Mr. Markham. I wanted to lots of times, but I didn't. Look at me. Do I look like a killer?
4: My experience as district attorney has taught me, Miss Anderson, that murderers rarely do look like murderers. That's what complicates my job, and Sergeant Heath's, and Philo Vance's. You've told me that Mento promised to marry you.
5: Yeah, sure he did, in the beginning. And later on, he wouldn't be definite. He wouldn't say when. He wouldn't even say he wouldn't marry me. He He's that kind of a man, Mr. Markham.
4: You're trying to tell me that even though he might not want something, he didn't want anyone else to get it either.
5: If only he'd said we were through, that he wouldn't marry me. Maybe then I could have been happy with Johnny.
4: Johnny?
5: I didn't mean to say that, Mr. Markham. I don't want Johnny brought into this case. He had nothing to do with Mento's death.
4: I think I might be a better judge of that than you, Miss Anderson. Who is Johnny?
5: He's a dancer. He works in the theater next door.
4: Oh, I must remember to tell Vance that. Miss Anderson, there is an element in this case we've never before encountered. The element of the locked door. It makes a puzzling case baffling.
5: Because the door was locked and bolted on the inside?
4: The door and the window, both. Now, I can remember watching a magician get out of a trunk that was locked from the outside. Perhaps this was the same trick in reverse.
5: I doubt that. The locked trunk trick is done with a false panel in the trunk. The magician removes it while he's inside and gets out that way.
4: You know all the tricks, Miss Anderson?
5: Most of them. I watch Mento expose him for over a year.
4: In that case, perhaps you can give him... Oh, hello, Vance.
1: Hello, Markham, Miss Anderson.
4: Any luck in your talk with Pop Baker, Vance?
1: I'm not sure. I got what practically amounted to a confession from him.
5: Pop Baker confessed?
4: I'm afraid I don't understand, Vance. What could it possibly be that practically amounts to a confession?
1: Well, he dared me to prove he did it, for one thing. He has an ironclad alibi for the time of the murder. I know it's ironclad. I just checked it.
4: And perhaps he didn't do it. After all, somebody stabbed Mento at 10:15. And if Pop Baker couldn't have done it, it must be somebody else who was our murderer.
1: That's completely logical, Markham. Unless Mento, the magician, was killed by magic.
6: You want me to build some special effects for you, Miss Anderson?
5: Yeah, please, Mr. Baker. I'll pay you for them. I want to do a magic act.
6: Like the great Mentos?
5: No, I won't expose magic, Mr. Baker. You see, I was with Mento long enough to know how all his tricks worked. I can do them, too. But I'll need something big. Some big illusion for a finish. You can build it for me.
6: Undoubtedly, I can build it for you. But will I? No, I think not.
5: You've got to.
6: Oh, so it's a threat now. I've got to. Miss Anderson, perhaps you'd better...
1: Hello there.
6: Mr. Vance, why do you come here again?
1: You expected me to come, didn't you, Mr. Baker? What I didn't expect was to find Miss Anderson here.
5: I want him to build an effect for me, Vance. I'm going to do a magic act by myself now.
1: Really? That's quite interesting. Mr. Baker, I came back because I want to know a little more about magic. I promise you that unless the information affects this case, I'll reveal it to no one.
6: What is it you wish to know?
1: Well, let's take the sawing a woman in half trick. How did that work?
6: It does no harm to tell you. It has been exposed in theaters for years. Two girls I used. One the public sees when she climbs into the box that is to be sawed.
1: And the other?
6: The other is lying on the table the cabinet rests on. It doesn't look wide enough to hold a girl, but it is.
1: Illusion, eh?
6: Yes. After one girl climbs into the box, she tucks up her feet in the top half. The girl in the table puts her feet through the bottom half. And the magician then saws in between them.
1: Very simple, once it's explained, isn't it?
6: You saw Mento's act, you also saw a variation of the trick. He used a table similar to the one in the sawing a woman illusion.
1: So he did. He took several large dogs out of the tabletop. Well, thank you very much, both of you.
5: You're leaving, Mr. Vance?
1: Definitely. I'm quite certain this mystery is no longer a mystery. I'll be seeing both of you again very soon. Good night.
6: Good night, good night. Mr. Vance. Now, Miss Anderson, we will talk about what you want me to build for you.
5: No, Mr. Baker, not right now. I didn't like the look on Vance's face when he left.
6: To me, it seemed a very satisfied look.
5: That's just it. I think he knows something. I think he knows everything. And I gotta get out of here fast.
4: Here I am, Vance, just as you asked. Why did you want me to meet you here outside Mento's dressing room?
1: Why, Martin? Because I just left Pop Baker and Betty Anderson. And you are about to witness a dramatization entitled How the Locked Door Murder Was Accomplished. Oh, I see there's a new door fitted on Mento's dressing room.
4: Yes, a new door, a new lock and bolt. That was done earlier today, Vance. Why the dramatics?
1: We're nearing the finish of our case, Markham. I'm going in the dressing room. Give me one moment, then break down the door.
4: Break down the door? What for? Where will you be?
1: I'll be showing you how Mento was murdered. 5 seconds, Markham, then break it down.
4: Okay. One, two, three, four, 5. I hope you're ready, Vance. Well, Vance, we... Hey, where is he? Vance, where are you? Vance! Oh, what is this? Well, you can't be hiding. There's no place to hide. Vance, what is this? Where are you?
7: Right here, Markham.
4: Right where? Your voice seems to be coming from that table, but you couldn't possibly be hiding in that table top.
7: No, but I am Markham. And now I'm coming out of my hiding place.
4: Vance, that tabletop doesn't look deep enough
7: to... No, it doesn't, does it? But it is. It's the same type of table I saw at Pop Baker's studio. Ready to make an arrest, Markham?
4: Of course, but I'm just as ready to hear how this solves Mento's murder.
7: I'll explain later. First, I've got to make a call. And then we've got to pay a call on a murderer.
5: Johnny.
8: Well, this is a surprise. Hello, Betty. What are you doing here at my place?
5: Johnny, get some clothes packed and get out of here fast.
8: What?
5: Don't stop to argue with me. Get some clothes together. I'll tell you all about this while you're doing it.
8: Well, honey, don't be so mysterious. What's this all about?
5: Okay. You'll want it your way, Johnny. Philo Vance knows you killed Mento.
8: Vance knows it? Well, that's interesting. I didn't know it myself. Brilliant guy, that Vance.
5: Don't try to fool me, Johnny. I know you killed him, and I know how you killed him.
8: Really?
5: That's right. Now, come on, let's stop this. Get packed, Johnny.
8: No, not yet. Why are you warning me about Vance, Betty?
5: Why shouldn't I warn you? You were in love with me, weren't you? You tried to make things easier for me. Okay, I'm paying off that favor now, Johnny. I'm telling you to get out before Vance gets here.
8: Well, what makes you so sure he's coming?
5: Because he left me at Pop Baker's a little while ago. I'm sure he figured out the false table gimmick. And he'll know it was you who hid in that false tabletop. He'll know you were in that table in Mento's dressing room while he and Markham were discovering Mento's body.
8: False tabletop? What's that?
5: Oh, Johnny, please, don't try to lie to me. I showed you that phony table. Showed you how it works weeks ago. Please, Johnny, Vance...
8: Never mind about Vance right now. Come here, Betty, darling. Come here.
5: Uh-uh.
8: Come on, baby. Come over here. All right. I'll come over to you.
5: You keep away from me.
8: No, darling. I'm coming closer. Close enough, darling, to put my hands right on your throat. A few seconds more, darling. Just a few.
7: He'll put a stop to that. Come on, Markham.
9: I'm with you.
8: Neither of you is coming very much closer.
9: Look out, he's got a gun.
5: Come on. I'm holding his arm.
8: Let go of me, you dope and go.
9: This'll take care of you, Johnny.
7: Well, Miss Anderson, apparently we got here at the right time. We... Catch her, Markham.
5: Oh, it's all right. I'm all right now.
4: Good. Well, Vance, what happens now?
7: We'll revive Johnny Davis and show him just how certain we are that he killed the great Mento.
4: We won't show him, Vance. You will. All I know is you called Pop Baker and found out Miss Anderson was on the way here. I'm going to learn about the details of this solution at the same time that Johnny is.

0: Johnny, we know you were in love with Betty Anderson, but she wouldn't marry you as long as Mento was alive.
1: So what about it, Vance?
0: So you killed him.
1: So you say.
2: So he'll prove, too, Johnny, if past performances are any criterion.
1: Well, they aren't to me. You can't prove a thing. Sure, I may have been a little rough with Betty when you walked in my apartment a while ago. But you can't hang for that.
0: Johnny, I'll admit that locked door on Mento's dressing room had me stopped temporarily. But it doesn't anymore. You were in that room, hiding in the tabletop while we were there. After we left, you left. With a practically perfect murder to your credit.
1: Pop Baker could have killed Mento.
0: That's what you wanted us to think when you hid in the table. You knew that eventually we'd figure out that this was a magician's way of killing a magician. And that we'd go straight to Baker. Fortunately, he had an alibi. But he couldn't resist trying to take a little credit for the murder. That was the showman in him.
2: Johnny, we have Betty Anderson ready to say you admitted killing Mento. Also, that you tried to kill her. And also that she explained the false tabletop to you. We don't need your confession to get a conviction, believe me.
1: No? Okay. If you don't need it, you get it anyway. Yeah. Yeah, I killed Mento. What's more, I'd do it again if I had a chance.
0: Well, Markham, that's the statement we wanted him to make. Now I think I've a statement I want to make. This is the end of the magic murder case.

0: 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Philo Vance, great quality, right off the master. All right, time for a quick break. When we come back, it's more of Hollywood 360.
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5: 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Nice to see you. It's been a while since I saw you.
6: Sure has.
0: Yeah, and so Lisa will be back next week. She'll also be here tomorrow for the live stream. 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And that'll be great. 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Click that. It's a hyperlink right to the YouTube channel where we broadcast our 2.5 hour Do You Remember? And Mike Gastella is the producer of that as well as this radio show. He does an amazing, amazing job.
6: And I never sleep on the weekends.
0: No, he's cleaning classic radio shows. He's doing the Classic Radio Club. He's doing all kinds of great stuff. And we appreciate you, Mike. So when Lisa's back, we have The Whistler, The Burns and Allen Show, Barry Craig, Confidential Investigator, Our Miss Brooks, and Murder by Experts. Good lineup for next week. From my co-host, Lisa Wolf, and my crabby brother, Vince Amari, who subbed for her. Thanks, bro.
5: You're welcome.
0: To our executive producer, Mike Gastella. This is Carl Amari saying, stay safe out there, be healthy. Thanks for tuning in.
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11: NBC News Radio. I'm Rob Martier. Israeli Prime Minister Benjamin Netanyahu is warning Iran against attacking Israel. Appearing on Fox Sunday Morning Futures, Netanyahu vowed that Israel's response would be very forceful.
12: If Iran attacks Israel, either directly or through proxies, either with ballistic missiles or UAVs or killer drones, it will make a terrible mistake.
11: It comes as Netanyahu is set to visit the White House this week as President Trump weighs his military options in Iran. Police in Germany say the suspect in this weekend's deadly attack on Berlin's Pride Festival is dead. Lisa Carton reports.
13: According to officials, officers shot and killed the 21-year-old man after he charged at them with a knife when they tried to arrest him today. Authorities say one woman was killed and at least 29 others were injured Saturday night when the suspect drove a truck into a crowd and began attacking people with a machete near the Brandenburg Gate. Germany's interior minister told a news conference all the evidence points to an Islamist terror attack. I'm Lisa Carton.
11: Senator Chris Van Hollen says President Trump's nuclear deal with Saudi Arabia has been a bait and switch by changing the terms of the deal. Appearing on ABC's This Week, the Maryland Democrat accused the president of deception.
14: Martha, it's complete whiplash for the Saudis. I mean, it just shows you cannot rely on the United States. You certainly can't count on the Trump administration.
11: The president said final approval of that deal depends on Saudi Arabia joining the Abraham Accords to help normalize relations with Israel. Corey Heim got to kiss the bricks after winning the Brickyard 400 at Indianapolis Motor Speedway. Heim finished first in the race after leading 58 of the 160 laps. Christopher Bell, Joey Logano, Chase Briscoe, and Denny Hamlin rounded out the top five. Rob Bartier, NBC News Radio.
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11: Millions across the country are dealing with sizzling temperatures today. Major cities like Phoenix, Las Vegas, Minneapolis, and St. Louis are seeing extreme heat warnings as temperatures are expected to reach near or into the triple digits. The dangerous heat is expected to persist across much of the central and southern United States through at least Monday. Meanwhile, a cold front could start bringing cooler temperatures to the upper Midwest early this week. President Trump is calling for signs to be placed outside the Smithsonian Museum warning of alleged historical inaccuracy. During an appearance on CNN's State of the Union, House Minority Leader Hakeem Jeffries said they'll explore every legislative avenue and every litigation avenue to stop the order.
16: Here's the thing. Black history is American history, and we are not going to let the extremists whitewash it. Not now, not ever.
11: Trump on Friday ordered the Interior Department to place signs in front of the Smithsonian National Museum of American History in Washington, D.C., notifying visitors that the museum exhibits need to be renovated. The administration recently accused the museum's director of radical activist ideology and undermining faith in American institutions. San Francisco 49ers head coach Kyle Shanahan was seriously injured in a car crash. Rich Cassone with more.
17: The crash reportedly happened on July 14th when the coach's vehicle collided with another SUV near his home in Northern California. General Manager John Lynch said Saturday that the team's priority,
18: number one for Kyle and the Shanahan family, is getting him back right.
17: Assistant head coach Chris Furster and staff will step up.
18: We're not going to blink. We feel like we're well equipped for something like this.
17: Shanahan needed over 40 stitches in his face and suffered a severe concussion in the wreck near his home last week.
11: The first Kenyan to play in the NFL has been deported by ICE. The agency said in a statement Saturday that 37-year-old Daniel Ogama Odongo was removed from the country last month. ICE says he overstayed his visa in 2016, which is the last year after his NFL career ended. Rob Martier, NBC News Radio.
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2: Hello, everyone. I'm Carl Amari, and this is Hollywood 360, the radio show that presents all things entertainment, including trivia contests and games, movie reviews, celebrity interviews, showbiz news, and classic radio shows. My co-host is the savvy Lisa Wolf. In this hour, we'll present an exciting detective episode of The Falcon, starring Les Damon from 1950. But first, it's Name That Tune. Lisa Wolf Cullen will play short clips from popular songs, and a Hollywood 360 listener contestant named Ken and I will try to name that tune. Lisa, please say hello to Ken.
7: Yes, we've got Ken on the phone from Chicago to play the game. Hey, Ken.
2: Hi, Ken.
34: Hi. Hi, Lisa. Hi, Carl.
7: Hi, great to have you with us.
34: I'm big fans of your Carl. The answer to your question of the last show was draft is a nautical term for how much a ship needs to float in the water.
2: Ah.
7: Oh, nice. Each one has a different definition.
2: But it's spelled D-R-A-U-G-H-T, huh?
34: Right, but it's pronounced D-R-A-F-T.
2: Interesting. Very interesting. Were you in the Navy?
34: No, I wasn't. No. I didn't look good in white.
7: Nobody does.
2: Ken, well, thank you for that explanation. Appreciate it, my friend. And we're going to play the game. Are you ready?
34: I am ready.
7: All right. So these are all classic songs from the 50s and 60s, rock songs. I'm going to play a clip and just shout out the title when you know it. Here's the first song.

0: Like a Rolling Stone.
1: Yes, you got it. Like a Rolling Stone. Absolutely right. And this is by
0: Bob Dylan.
1: You know this song, John? I mean, Ken?
2: Yes, I know the song, but I didn't know the title.
1: Yeah, I know. It's tough. So this song was over 6 minutes long. And
0: it
1: so,
0: was?
1: Yeah, Columbia Records was very unhappy. The length was over 6 minutes, and they were hesitant to release it. Of course, it reached number two on the Billboard charts in 1965.
0: Wow. Yeah.
1: Good one.
0: Okay.
1: Well,
0: I'm up.
1: You're up one.
0: I'm up one, Ken.
1: We'll slow him down, right, Ken?
0: All right. Let's
1: hear the second song.
2: Get no satisfaction.
1: There it is.
0: That
1: is absolutely right. I Can't Get No Satisfaction. The Rolling Stones, 1965.
0: Yeah. Wow. All right, Ken.
1: This was their first number one song in the United States.
0: Was it? I on tour with him at this time or no?
1: No, not yet. You kind of came in a little bit later.
0: And I guess I went on tour a little later.
1: A little later.
0: All right, well, Ken
1: Great
0: and I
1: song.
0: Are tied up. We're
1: Here
0: tied
1: we
0: up.
1: Here he goes. Next song, 1971.
3: There's too many of you crying.
0: Marvin Gaye.
1: Yes.
0: There's far too many of you dying. Who sings better, me or Marvin Gaye?
1: Well, I can't hear him.
2: Come
1: on, guys. It's coming right here. There it is. What's going on?
0: It is? That's What's going on?
1: Yeah. It is. 1971.
0: All right, Ken.
1: Cyndi Lauper covered this song on her album True Colors, which came out in 86. You know her version?
0: No,
1: I don't have it here for
0: so
1: you.
0: So Ken is up. Ken is up 2-1.
1: All right. Here we go.
0: All right,
1: 1965.
0: Ken. Respect.
1: There it is. It's Respect.
0: By Aretha Franklin.
1: Yeah. Now, so this was originally released by Otis Redding in 65, and it became a hit in 67 for Aretha Franklin.
0: We are tied up.
1: Two Grammy Awards she got for this.
0: Ken's pretty good at this.
2: I'm getting nervous.
0: How many more so I can...
1: We've got two more.
0: Two more, Ken. We could tie, or you can win, or I can win.
1: All right.
0: That's pretty much the...
1: That's everything.
0: That's pretty much what'll happen.
1: My vote's
0: One of those
1: for
0: three
1: Ken.
0: Things.
1: Let's go to the next song from 1966.
3: I love the colorful clothes you wear.
0: That's the Beach Boys.
1: It is.
0: Dreamin'? Something Dreamin'?
1: That's a different song.
0: Dream Believer?
1: He's got it. Good Vibrations.
0: Ken.
1: Absolutely right. This is composed by Brian Wilson, lyrics Mike Love, and this was inducted in the Grammy Hall of Fame in 1994.
0: Good vibration.
1: I mean, talk about classic, right?
3: Citations, I'm bringing up good vibration.
0: Oh man, this is getting scary. I can only tie. The best I can do is tie.
1: All right, well, Ken, don't let him tie, okay?
0: Oh my gosh.
2: Okay. All right. I hope it's an oldie.
1: It is. It's 1958. Let's go, Ken.
0: Oh, man.
3: Deep down in Louisiana, close to New Orleans. Way back in the woods among the ever.
1: Oh!
0: Johnny,
1: got it. That's exactly right. It's Chuck Berry. This was number two on the Billboard chart.
0: We'll go!
1: This is one of the most recognizable songs, Kyle.
0: Go, Johnny, go!
1: He's a little excited that he tied
0: go,
1: Ken.
0: Go, Johnny, go, go!
3: Go, Johnny, go, go!
0: Johnny, be good.
1: Well, there
0: Ken.
1: You go.
0: Man, Ken, formidable.
1: You guys
0: formidable
1: had a
0: opponent.
1: Good fight up there.
0: Wow, Ken. We duked it out. Ken, you and I duked it out, buddy.
2: Yeah, we tied up. That's
0: yeah,
2: good.
0: You know what? You're a great player. Oh, I like Ken.
1: Me too.
0: I like Ken.
2: Can you do one favor for me?
0: Yes, sir.
3: Go, Johnny, go,
0: what would you like? What would you like, Ken?
2: Could you play Misty for me?
1: I can't hear him.
0: Play what's that?
2: Can you play Misty for me?
0: Play Misty for me. So
2: it's
0: like
2: for, it's from the movie.
0: Yeah, play Misty for me. Clint Eastwood.
2: Clint Eastwood.
0: Right. All right.
2: Yes.
0: Well, you know what, Ken? You are going to receive a 4-CD set of the Twilight Zone radio drama. Sound good?
2: Oh, that sounds great. And
0: oh,
2: a
0: man.
2: Weekend in Akron, Ohio.
0: You got it. Hey, you know what? Make sure you call back and play again. You're a great player, Ken.
1: Thanks
0: appreciate
1: a lot.
0: You, buddy.
1: It was great to talk to you.
0: Yes, sir.
2: Okay, same here, Carl.
1: Bye, Ken.
0: Take care. All right, buddy. When we come back, it's the Falcons. Stick around.
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0: All right, we have an episode now of The Falcon. This is going back to November 5th, 1950, The Case of the Rich Racketeer. Here's Les Damon, part one of The Falcon.
8: The Kraft Foods Company brings you The Adventures of The Falcon, starring Les Damon.
9: Hello? Yes, this is the Falcon speaking. Oh, June. I was just thinking about you, Angela. The theater tonight? No, I'm sorry. I'm working on a case. Of course, I know those tickets were hard to get, but so was the murderer. And I've got a date with one in exactly half an hour.
8: This is Ed Hurley, friends, inviting you on behalf of the Kraft Foods Company to listen to The Adventures of the Falcon. You met the Falcon first in his best-selling novels. Then you saw him in his thrilling motion picture series. Now join him on the air when the Falcon solves The Case of the Rich Racketeer. And now, The Case of the Rich Racketeer. It's Sunday afternoon in New York City. A cab pulls up in front of a large Central Park West apartment building and 2 men get out. One of the men is big, beefy, and florid, while the other is slim and quick-moving. The 2 men hurriedly enter the building and ride the elevator up to the 10th floor, where florid face leads the way to one of the apartments and opens the door.
10: Hello? Hey, Plo. Guess my wife's not home yet. Come on, Garland. Come on in. Let's get to the door.
11: Excellent idea, Sullivan. Excellent.
10: Wait there and leave your hat and coat on. Won't take me but a second to write a check.
11: Check?
10: Yeah, check.
11: I think I'd rather have cash, Sullivan. I was much too good in court this afternoon to warrant a check.
10: Okay, so you were good. You were swell. You were better than usual. And you're still the best business finagler in New York. But you're going to get a check.
11: Finagler is a nasty word. Almost as nasty as racketeer.
10: Yeah, but racketeer is better, Garland. You see, in my business, you don't have to pretend to be something you're not.
11: But you do have to be smart.
10: Yeah, that's right. You have to be smart. Now then, here's your check. Take it and blow. I got a date in a little while.
11: Only $1,000?
10: You're lucky to get that much. Hey, don't tear that up.
11: Why, you cheap chiseling punk. I saved your fat neck this afternoon. An income tax evasion charge is the only way they catch guys like you. And I cleared you. I got you off scot-free because there wasn't any evidence of the money you made. They could have ruined you.
10: Yeah, but they didn't.
11: No, they didn't. And I'll tell you why they didn't. Because I advised you not to keep any records or books. I told you to keep your profits on hand in cash and not to keep it in any banks.
10: So what?
11: So I want my share now and I want it in cash. I know you've got more than 300 grand salted away.
10: You're crazy, Carlin.
11: Oh, no, I'm not. I know you've got that money, Sullivan, and I want my share. I want it right now and fast. I want $30,000, and I want it in cash.
10: Oh, why, you stupid little... Say, hey, that's the way you want to play it, huh?
11: That's the way, Sullivan. I'm not bluffing. It's loaded, and I'm not afraid to use it. So if you want to enjoy your freedom, hand over the 30 grand.
10: Now, look, Garland, be reasonable. Put that gun away.
11: Not a chance.
10: But you're wrong. I swear you are. I'm broke. That $1,000 check I just wrote will practically wipe me out.
11: You expect me to believe that?
10: It's true. Now, listen. I know you deserve a bigger fee, but I can't give it to you now. Later, I'll try.
11: Oh, quit stalling, Sullivan. Where's the money? I know you got it.
10: I dumped it in an oil deal out west. I thought I could really clean up, but something went wrong.
11: You never took a chance in your life, and an oil well is a gamble. You're a sure thing player. Come on, Sullivan. Getting tired of holding this gun. Where's my $30,000?
10: I tell you, Garland,
11: get it quick, Sullivan, or I'm going to pull this trigger. What the...
12: Larry, what in the world...
10: Look out, Flo. This gun might...
11: No, you don't.
10: Oh, yes, I do. Oh. That's better. I'll just keep this gun as a souvenir. Now get out of here before I break it over your head.
12: What's going on here, anyway?
10: Shut up. Okay, Garland, get going.
11: You made a mistake, Mr. Sullivan. A big mistake. I want that 30 grand, and I intend to get it.
10: That little bum might have killed me with his gun if you hadn't opened the door and banged into him.
12: That's too bad. If I'd known, I'd have waited outside in the hall.
10: What?
12: You heard me.
10: What's eating you?
12: You are.
10: Come on, come on. Spill it. What's on your mind?
12: A blue-eyed, baby-faced little blonde, Bonnie Shaw.
10: Bonnie? What are you talking about?
12: Get wise to yourself, Larry. Did you really think you were kidding me? Don't you think I know where you've been spending your evenings?
10: Now, wait a minute, Flo. You don't know what you're talking...
12: Take your hands off me, you big ape. I've been a sap for a long time, but now you're going to pay and pay plenty.
10: How did you find out about Bonnie and me?
12: A little bird told me.
10: I said, how did you find out?
12: And I said, a little... You're going to be sorry for that, Larry. Very sorry.
10: Yeah? But not as sorry as you're going to be. Your little bird didn't tell you quite enough. Sure, I've got a girl named Bonnie Shaw, and I'm nuts about her. I'm going to divorce you and marry Bonnie just as soon as possible.
12: Really?
10: And I got more news for you, too, baby, just in case you think you're going to hook me. I'm broke. I've been wiped out completely. You can't get a dime out of me.
12: That's too bad, isn't it?
10: Yeah, it's a shame. I feel so bad about it, I'm apt to bust out crying if I hang around here any longer. So get away from that door and let me out.
12: Sure, Larry, I'll let you go. But not with Bonnie Shaw.
10: Try and stop me.
12: Wait, Larry. You're forgetting something, aren't you?
10: Now look, Flo. Put that gun down.
12: Larry, I only wanted to hand it to you. It belongs to your lawyer friend. Don't you want to give it back to him?
10: Why, yes. Maybe I'd better.
12: No. On second thought, I don't think he needs it as badly as I do.
10: You?
12: Yes, darling. I've just thought of a wonderful use for it.
10: Well, what are you going to do?
12: Why, can't you guess, Larry? I'm the forgotten middle-aged wife who's been dropped without a cent. I'm going in the bedroom and blow my brains out.
10: Ho, ho, ho, don't kid me, baby. You'd never do that.
12: You're so right, darling. I'd never, never do that.

0: Sorry I'm late, Barney, but...
1: Nice little hideaway you got here, Sullivan. Miles from the city. Woods all around. Lake out front. You couldn't have picked a sweeter love nest.
2: Who are you?
1: My name's Shaw. I'm Tom Shaw.
2: Shaw?
1: Yeah, I got a sister named Bonnie. Mean anything to you?
2: You're Bonnie's brother?
1: That's right.
2: Where is she?
1: She'll probably be along in a few minutes.
2: Say, I don't get this. Bonnie didn't tell me you'd be here.
1: She didn't know it.
2: And what are you doing here?
1: I'm telling you to stay away from Bonnie.
2: Maybe she'll have something to say about that.
1: Bonnie's just a kid. She doesn't know what she's doing.
2: Now, look, Shaw. You got the wrong idea. I'm crazy about Bonnie. We're in love. We're going to get married.
1: No, you're wrong, Sullivan. And even if you meant it, I'd die before I'd let her throw herself away on a grafting racketeer like you. Guy who's old enough to be a father, who's already married.
2: You told my wife about Bonnie.
1: Sure I told her.
2: Why, you little...
3: My jaw.
2: Next time it won't be your jaw. It'll be your neck. Now get out of here and stay out.
1: Yeah. Yeah, I'll get out, Sullivan. But I'm coming back with a gun.
4: Operator?
2: I want to call New York City.
4: What number, please?
2: You'll have to look it up. I want to make a person-to-person call to Mike Waring, the private detective who's known as the Falcon.
5: You know, Angel, you got the bluest eyes. Yeah, they go so well with... Oh, hand me the phone, will you, Angel?
6: Don't answer it, Mike. Let it ring. Oh, all right.
7: Hello?
2: Yes?
7: Is this Mike Waring, the Falcon?
2: Yes, it's the Falcon speaking.
7: Must be something wrong with this connection. For a second, I thought...
2: Oh, never mind what you thought. Just tell me what you want.
7: I want to hire you.
2: Right now?
7: Yes. Why? Are you working on something else?
2: Yes, I am.
7: Well, then drop it. This job's important to me, and I'm willing to pay plenty if you'll come out here right away.
2: Where are you?
7: In my cottage at Teller Lake.
2: Well, it's 10:30 now. I couldn't get there much before midnight.
7: I know that.
2: All right, what's the job?
7: I'm working on a very important deal at the moment, and it's absolutely necessary to keep my movements secret. I'm pretty sure that somebody's been following me this evening. I want you to find out who it is.
2: You say money is no object, Sullivan?
7: None at all.
2: Okay, keep talking then. Just exactly where is this cottage of yours?
8: All right, that's the first portion of the Falcon. Lisa says Falcon, and I say Falcon. What do you think it is, Lisa Wolf?
9: I don't know that I'm correct. That's just how I pronounce
8: Lisa Wolf,
9: it.
8: No E.
9: That's right.
10: It's Falcon.
9: It sounds like every time you say Falcon, it sounds
8: saying
9: different to
8: Falcon
9: me. Yeah, but again, we don't know what, you know, I don't know what accents
8: they have. I
9: guess
8: this show is all about how you say words.
9: This Falcon. Particular show
8: Draft,
9: is pronunciation.
8: Trout.
9: It's called pronunciation
8: Falcon,
9: or enunciation.
8: Falcon. Yeah.
9: I say Falcon, you say Falcon.
8: You say
9: Let's
8: Smythe,
9: call the whole
8: I
9: thing
8: say
9: off.
8: Smith. This is an episode of The Falcon, and it's called The Case of the Rich Racketeer, or Racketeur. It's actually Racketeer. And Les Damon is the Falcon. November 5th, 1950. We'll get back to it in just a few minutes. Stick around. We'll be right back.
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1: Right.
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0: And you know, honest to goodness, Lisa, when people get the book,
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0: a lot of them are very kind, and they let me know. 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Huge coffee.
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1: We got it now.
0: All right, we're listening to The Falcon, starring Les Damon. The Case of the Rich Racketeer. Here's the conclusion.
2: Hello?
3: It's Sullivan?
2: Yes. Who's this?
3: The same guy who called you this morning.
2: You mean about my husband?
3: That's right.
2: Who are you anyway?
3: Never mind who I am. I just found out where your husband is meeting Bonnie Shaw.
2: Where?
3: In the last cottage down the road on Hollow Lake. He's there now waiting for him. If you're interested in keeping him, you better go out and bring him home right away.
2: And if I'm not interested?
3: Well, in that case, you might drop him a farewell note. Because I have a hunch he's going on a long, long trip.
4: It's an hour and a half later. Mike Waring has just stopped his car outside Larry Sullivan's secluded cottage at Hollow Lake. The light is on in the living room, but the house and countryside are strangely quiet. Mike walks up to the front door and knocks. There's no answer, no sound from inside. He opens the door and stops suddenly. Across the room, with her back pressed tensely against the closed bedroom door, stands a beautiful, young, very frightened blonde.
5: Oh, sorry, I didn't mean to scare you. When I knocked and nobody answered,
6: Not scared.
5: You better try again, Angel. It's not that cold in here.
6: I don't understand.
5: You're trembling. Why?
6: I don't know.
5: Okay, have it your way. Where's Sullivan?
6: Larry?
5: I don't know his first name. He called himself Sullivan. He hired me to come out here.
6: Why?
5: Said he needed a detective.
6: You're a policeman?
5: No, I'm a private detective. Hey, what's the matter with you, anyway? Where's Sullivan?
6: He's not here. He's gone. He won't be back. Please, you'd better go now.
5: Oh, wait a minute, Angel. Not so fast. What's behind that closed door?
6: It's just the bedroom.
5: Who's in there?
6: Nobody. Nobody at all. Please.
5: Now, don't try to kid me, Angel. If Sullivan's changed his mind about needing a detective, he's not going to brush me without getting out his checkbook.
6: No. No, please don't open it.
5: No wonder you got the shakes. Blood gives me the jitters, too. Is Sullivan?
6: Yes.
5: With a bullet hole in the back of his head.
6: Larry.
5: Okay, you can cut out the act. I'm not impressed. Yes, where's the gun?
6: The gun?
5: The gun you killed him with. It's not here. Where is it?
6: You think I killed Larry?
5: You just tried to get rid of me. You're scared, silly, and you knew he was in there.
6: No. No, you're wrong. I didn't shoot Larry. I just got here a few minutes ago. I found him in there. I was frightened. I didn't know what to do.
5: Why were you tailing him tonight?
6: I don't understand.
5: He told me on the phone that somebody was following him. That's why he hired me. He wanted me to find out who it was.
6: I wasn't following Larry. I came here to meet him tonight. I loved him. We were going to be married just as soon as his wife divorced him.
5: He already had a wife?
6: Yes. She killed him. She must have found out about us and come here tonight.
5: That's possible. She might have been the person who was following him.
6: Of course, it must have been his wife, don't you see?
5: Well, not yet, but a little outside help might clear it up. Where's the phone?
6: What are you going to do?
5: Call the police.
6: Oh, no. No, wait. I mean, you've got to understand about us, about Larry and me.
5: Yeah, sure, sure, I know. You can tell me all about it after I put in this call.
6: No, please don't call him
5: now,
6: until...
5: look, Angel, you can't pump bullets at a bald spot without letting the police in on the fun. Somehow, I don't think they'd like it at all.
4: Bonnie Shaw,
6: Yes, Mr. Waring. I've told you the truth. Larry and I loved each other. I had no reason to kill him.
4: Sullivan told me he was working on some sort of big deal. You know anything about it?
6: No, he never told me about his business.
4: What about Sullivan's wife? Did you know...
6: What's the matter?
4: Just heard somebody out on the porch. Keep talking, Angel.
6: I'm sure she must have found out about us.
4: What is it? Looking for somebody?
6: Tom, what are you doing here?
4: You know this fellow?
6: Well, yeah, of course I know him. He's my brother.
7: Bonnie, you've got to listen to reason. Come home with me. You can't throw yourself away on a no-good racketeer like Sullivan.
6: Tom, you hurt. What happened to your jaw?
7: I came here earlier tonight to talk to Sullivan, but he couldn't see things my way. We had a fight and he hit me.
4: Is that why you shot him?
7: Why? Wait a minute. What's going on here? Who are you?
4: A lot of people call me the Falcon.
7: Bonnie, what's happened? Where's Sullivan?
4: He's lying in there on the bedroom floor with a bullet hole in the back of his head.
7: He's dead?
4: Definitely.
7: Let go of me. What's the idea?
4: I just wanted to see if you had a gun.
7: What, are you satisfied?
4: No, you could have thrown it away out there in the woods.
7: You think I killed Sullivan?
4: You said you had a fight with him tonight.
7: Yes, we had a fight, but I didn't kill him. I was plenty sore when he threw me out, but I cooled off after I called his wife.
4: You called Sullivan's wife tonight?
7: Yes.
6: Why, you contemptible
4: little... All right,
6: little...
4: take it easy, Angel.
7: I did it for your own good, Bonnie.
4: And Sullivan's wife did know about him and Bonnie.
7: Of course she knew. Wait a minute, maybe she did.
6: Of course she did it.
4: Why did you come back here, Shaw?
7: Well, after I called Sullivan's wife, I got to thinking. I thought that if she came out here, maybe the two of us could break this up.
4: Oh, sure. The police are going to love that story.
7: Did you call the cops?
4: Yes, of course. They'll be here any minute.
7: I'm getting out. They're not going to find me
4: not
7: here.
4: Not so fast.
7: Get out of my way!
6: You knocked him out.
4: Yes, well, he'll get over it. And it might jar him into telling the truth when the police wake him up.

0: And then my husband took the gun away from Mr. Garvin and told him to get out.
1: Did you tell the police about that?
0: Well, certainly I told them. They seemed to think that Tom Shaw was the killer. Of course, they said they'd question Mr. Garland this morning.
1: Mm-hmm. Did you leave this apartment last night after your husband went out?
0: Why, no.
1: Could you prove that?
0: I don't think so. Why? What are you driving at, Mr. Waring?
1: Your husband was running around with another woman, and you had just found it out.
0: Do you think I killed Larry?
1: Your motive is even better than the others.
0: Oh, that's ridiculous. I couldn't kill anybody.
1: You seem to be taking your husband's death pretty calmly. No tear-stained handkerchiefs or swollen eyes.
0: Why should I pretend? He meant nothing to me anymore. I didn't even mind the fact that he had this girl, Bonnie Shaw.
1: You weren't jealous?
0: Certainly not. I knew he was going to leave me, but I didn't care at all. I'll be honest with you, Mr. Waring. If I could have gotten money from Larry, I might have tried to hang on to him, or at least make him pay plenty to get rid of me. But he was wiped out. He didn't have a dime.
1: Your husband was broke?
0: Yes. He told me so last night, just before he went out. So you see, he was of no more use to me. I actually was glad he was going to leave me, but I certainly had no reason to kill him.
1: I see.
0: Oh, excuse me.
1: Yes, of course.
0: Mr. Garland.
2: Oh, forgive me for calling so early in the morning, Mrs. Sullivan. I wanted to see Larry before he went out. I'm sorry about that trouble we had last night, and I want to apologize.
0: You don't know about...
1: Is this the business manager you were telling me about?
0: Yes, this is Mr. Garland.
2: Well, what's wrong, Mrs. Sullivan? Where's Larry?
1: He was murdered last night.
2: Larry's dead?
0: Yes.
2: Why? Well, that's terrible. I had no idea.
1: Did you read the morning papers?
2: No. You see, I was upset about that quarrel last night, and I wanted to hurry over here as fast as possible.
1: Mm-hmm. That quarrel last night gives you a pretty swell motive,
2: yeah.
1: Garland.
2: I didn't even know about the murder.
1: Yeah, well, you could be lying about that.
2: No, I'm not lying.
1: But you did threaten him.
2: Well, I was only bluffing. He owed me money, and I wanted it. I swear I didn't shoot Larry. I couldn't have done it. They took my gun away from me. It's still here.
1: There are other guns.
2: Well, I tell you, I didn't do it.
1: Tell me about this money you say Sullivan owed you.
2: Well, I did some financial work for him, and I felt he owed me a much larger fee than he was willing to pay. Naturally, that made me angry, and I guess I lost my head. I had the gun in my pocket.
1: Why?
2: Well, I always carry it. I have a license for it. There are certain people who have threatened me from time to time,
1: Okay. So you pulled the gun on Sullivan.
2: Yes. I thought I might frighten him into paying me what I wanted. It did frighten him, and he told me the truth.
1: The truth?
2: Yes, he was broke. He literally couldn't pay me. At first, I didn't believe him, but he finally convinced me that he was telling the truth when Mrs. Sullivan came in unexpectedly and gave him the chance to grab the gun.
1: Did Bonnie Shaw know that Sullivan was broke?
2: Who is she?
1: Well, didn't you know Sullivan had a young girlfriend?
2: No, I had no idea. I mean, I only knew him professionally. He never discussed his personal life with me.
0: Mr. Waring, isn't it just possible that...
1: That Bonnie Shaw killed your husband?
0: Yes.
1: That's why I wondered if she knew Sullivan was broke. He might have been stringing her along, telling her he was rich, and last night she may have found out the truth.

0: Hello, Mike.
1: What? What are you doing in my apartment, Bunny?
0: Mike, I've been trying to find you all morning.
1: You don't waste much time, do you, Angel? It was Mr. Waring last night.
0: Oh, I'm sorry. It just slipped out.
1: Uh-huh. We'll make it a habit, huh? I like the intimate touch.
0: You look tired.
1: Yeah, I know. Working for nothing always wears me out.
0: I don't understand.
1: I've been using my talents out of pure curiosity this morning. Sullivan hired me last night, but he didn't pay me any money.
0: Then maybe you let me hire you.
1: You?
0: Yes, Mike. You've got to help Tom.
1: Have they arrested him?
0: Not yet, but they held him for questioning all night. He denies the murder, so they had to let him go this morning because of lack of evidence. But I want to hire you to find the real murderer.
1: Are you sure about that?
0: Of course. Please, Mike, please let me hire you to clear Tom.
1: I cost money, you know.
0: I don't have very much, but I'll try...
1: Well, that mink coat you're wearing doesn't exactly look like a ticket to the poorhouse.
0: Don't let this coat fool you. I didn't pay for it. Larry gave it to me as a present.
1: Sullivan gave you that coat?
0: Yes.
1: When?
0: About a week ago. Why, what's wrong?
1: Sullivan claimed he was broke.
0: But that's ridiculous. He had lots of money. In fact, he told me he just made a tremendous killing in some sort of business deal, and that's why we...
1: That's why you what?
0: No, nothing.
1: Now, come clean, Angel. If you want my help, you've got to tell me the truth.
0: All right, Mike. I'll tell you the truth. Larry wasn't broke, I know. You see, we weren't going to wait for his divorce. We were going to South America together. In fact, he already had the steamer tickets.
1: And a stack of money in cash?
0: Yes.
1: You know where that money is?
0: No, Mike, I don't. I swear I don't.
1: You wouldn't lie to me, would you, Angel?
0: No, Mike, I wouldn't lie to you. I couldn't, you know that, darling.
1: Well, that's a nice try, but you'll have to do better than that. All right, wrap that mink around your lovely shoulders. We're going treasure hunting.
0: Where to?
1: Out to Sullivan's cottage on Tallow Lake.
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1: An hour has passed since Mike set out for Tallow Lake with Bonnie Shaw. Now they've arrived.
0: Mike, look.
1: Yeah, it looks like a cyclone hit the place. Well, I'm not surprised.
0: The murderer was here searching for the money.
1: Yes, of course.
0: And he's beaten us to it. He must have found it if Larry had it hidden here.
1: Well, don't be too sure about that, Angel.
0: You don't think the money was here?
1: Oh, yes, I'm sure it was here. And I think it still is.
0: But why?
1: Well, look at this room. Everything is torn up, drawers are emptied, pillows slashed, rugs thrown back. Nothing's been overlooked.
0: I don't understand.
1: Well, it's simple, Angel. If the place was only partly torn up, it might mean the killer had found the money. But everything in here has been gone over carefully, and more than once. That means he hasn't found it yet.
0: Then Mikey may still be here. Maybe we interrupted him.
1: Yes, maybe, but I've got another idea I like a lot better.
0: What?
1: The murderer knew about the money, but didn't get a chance to search for it last night after killing Sullivan. So this morning early, the killer came back out here, went over the cottage, but couldn't find the money. So the murderer got the bright idea of hiring me, a detective, to help find the missing cash.
0: Mike, you don't think that
1: I... Well, after all, Angel, you knew about the money and the others didn't.
0: Oh, Mike, the others could have known. Even Tom could have known about it.
1: Yeah, sure, but I don't...
5: Oh, down on the floor, quick!
0: What happened?
1: Well, yes, I owe you an apology, Angel. We did interrupt the murderer and he just tried to kill me.
0: And he's out there in the woods. He may try to come up here...
1: Hold it.
0: What is it?
1: Listen.
0: Car.
1: Yeah, he must have hidden it in the woods. He missed once and decided not to try again, so...
0: What's the matter?
1: Look over there on the floor.
0: The wall mirror. The bullet smashed it.
1: Yes, and look what was hidden behind the glass.
0: An envelope.
1: Uh-huh. And now, and full of $1,000 bills.
0: Larry's money.
1: Oh, brother, that's irony for you. The murderer couldn't find it, but his bullet did.
0: He's not a very good shot.
1: Wait a minute. Shot.
0: What?
1: Thanks, Angel. You just told me something I should have known 3 hours ago.
0: What do you mean?
1: The murderer. I know who it is now.
0: Who, Mike?
1: Sullivan's lawyer, Arthur Garland. Would you like a drink now?
0: Not until you tell me how you knew Garland was the killer.
1: Well, now that the police have caught up with him, I guess I can. You see, Garland made one little slip. A slip that I didn't recognize until you mentioned the word shot. Then it clicked suddenly.
0: What?
1: Well, you see, when I talked to Garland this morning, he claimed he didn't even know about the murder.
0: Yes.
1: Well, neither Mrs. Sullivan nor I told him any of the details, yet he knew Sullivan had been shot. He said, I swear I didn't shoot Larry. Well, Sullivan might have been stabbed, poisoned, or bashed over the head for all he knew. So how else would Garland have known Sullivan had been shot unless he himself had done the shooting?
0: Mike, you're wonderful. I'd never have thought of that.
1: Well, you're not a detective, Angel.
0: No. But I might like to be a detective's wife.
1: All right, swell. I know a couple of boys in the force who'd love a wife like you.
0: Okay, Mike, you win. But you can't blame me for trying, can you?
1: No, not me. I like persistent women.
0: Oh, good. I'll have that drink now.
1: Okay.
0: Then I promise to try again.
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6: That's The Falcon, November 5th, 1950. The Case of the Rich Racketeer, starring Les Damon with Ed Herlihy. He used to say, it's little old me, Ed Herlihy, doing the announcing there. Hope you enjoyed that. Time for This Month in Music History.
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0: Is this like Sheena Easton or?
1: It's not, but it's Shania. It's Shania Twain.
0: Oh, Shania Twain.
1: It's called "You're Still the One." It's a Grammy Award-winning song.
0: Shania Twain.
1: Written also and recorded by Shania Twain. It released on her album called "Come Over" in 19.
0: It's called "Come Over."
1: Come on over.
0: Come on over.
1: Come on over.
0: Come on over.
1: It peaked at number one on the Billboard charts for 9 weeks.
0: Did it peak a boo or just peak?
1: Just peak.
0: Oh.
1: Just peak.
0: Shania Twain.
1: Shania Twain.
0: Yeah. She's good.
1: She's great.
0: I like Shania Twain.
1: Good. It's a little slow for you, but I like it.
0: Shania Twain.
1: Like Mark Twain?
0: Yeah. Yeah. I wonder if she was any relation.
1: Probably. They're probably siblings.
0: All right, thanks, Lisa. More of Hollywood 360 after this short break.
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0: In our next hour, it's a comedy episode of the Phil Harris and Alice Faye Show from 1948. But we'll start things out by playing Is It Real or Is It Ridiculous? The music edition. Right, Lisa?
1: That's right. I think that's your favorite segment, Carl. I've got some great songs and some possible facts on those songs. You're going to let me know if they're real or ridiculous. Have a little bit of fun.
0: How does it work?
1: Huh?
0: Huh?
1: What? What
0: like,
1: did you say?
0: What did you do?
1: You weren't listening.
0: Huh?
1: What?
0: What?
1: We'll explain it in the next hour.
0: What? No, I do like Is It Real or Is It Ridiculous? The
1: like
0: music edition. So that's all in our next hour. We'll see you soon.
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8: Radio. I'm Rob Martier. Israeli Prime Minister Benjamin Netanyahu is warning Iran against attacking Israel. Appearing on Fox Sunday Morning Futures, Netanyahu vowed that Israel's response would be very forceful.
9: If Iran attacks Israel, either directly or through proxies, either with ballistic missiles or UAVs or killer drones, it will make a terrible mistake.
8: It comes as Netanyahu is set to visit the White House this week as President Trump weighs his military options in Iran. Police in Germany say the suspect in this weekend's deadly attack on Berlin's Pride Festival is dead. Lisa Carton reports.
10: According to officials, officers shot and killed the 21-year-old man after he charged at them with a knife when they tried to arrest him today. Authorities say one woman was killed and at least 29 others were injured Saturday night when the suspect drove a truck into a crowd and began attacking people with a machete near the Brandenburg Gate. Germany's interior minister told a news conference all the evidence points to an Islamist terror attack. I'm Lisa Carton.
8: Senator Chris Van Hollen says President Trump's nuclear deal with Saudi Arabia has been a bait and switch by changing the terms of the deal. Appearing on ABC's This Week, the Maryland Democrat accused the president of deception.
11: Martha, it's complete whiplash for the Saudis. I mean, it just shows you cannot rely on the United States. You certainly can't count on the Trump administration.
8: The president said final approval of that deal depends on Saudi Arabia joining the Abraham Accords to help normalize relations with Israel. Corey Haim got to kiss the bricks after winning the Brickyard 400 at Indianapolis Motor Speedway. Haim finished first in the race after leading 58 of the 160 laps. Christopher Bell, Joey Logano, Chase Briscoe, and Denny Hamlin rounded out the top five. Rob Martier, NBC News Radio.
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8: Millions across the country are dealing with sizzling temperatures today. Major cities like Phoenix, Las Vegas, Minneapolis, and St. Louis are seeing extreme heat warnings as temperatures are expected to reach near or into the triple digits. The dangerous heat is expected to persist across much of the central and southern United States through at least Monday. Meanwhile, a cold front could start bringing cooler temperatures to the upper Midwest early this week. President Trump is calling for signs to be placed outside the Smithsonian Museum warning of alleged historical inaccuracy. During an appearance on CNN's State of the Union, House Minority Leader Hakeem Jeffries said they'll explore every legislative avenue and every litigation avenue to stop the order.
13: Here's the thing. Black history is American history, and we are not going to let the extremists whitewash it. Not now, not ever.
8: Trump on Friday ordered the Interior Department to place signs in front of the Smithsonian National Museum of American History in Washington, D.C., notifying visitors that the museum exhibits need to be renovated. The administration recently accused the museum's director of radical activist ideology and undermining faith in American institutions. San Francisco 49ers head coach Kyle Shanahan was seriously injured in a car crash. Rich Cassone with more.
14: The crash reportedly happened on July 14th when the coach's vehicle collided with another SUV near his home in Northern California. General Manager John Lynch said Saturday that the team's priority,
15: number one for Kyle and the Shanahan family, is getting him back right.
14: Assistant head coach Chris Furster and staff will step up.
15: We're not going to blink. We feel like we're well equipped for something like this.
14: Shanahan needed over 40 stitches in his face and suffered a severe concussion in the wreck near his home last week.
8: The first Kenyan to play in the NFL has been deported by ICE. The agency said in a statement Saturday that 37-year-old Daniel Ogama Odongo was removed from the country last month. ICE says he overstayed his visa in 2016, which is the last year after his NFL career ended. Rob Martier, NBC News Radio.
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0: Sweltering heat gripping the central and southern U.S. for two straight days. Oh, what a hot weekend. Three inducted into baseball's Hall of Fame. All three were guests on my show, so I'm excited. I'm Kate Delaney, but first we roll into the rundown here on America Tonight. Sadly, some breaking news from a few hours ago. A shooting killed two people and wounded five, including a child, on Sunday night during a very popular food festival near the Space Needle in Seattle. The gunfire erupted at 6 o'clock on the West Coast at the Seattle Center. It was during a popular Bite of Seattle festival. Police are investigating the shooting, and they urged people to avoid the area just northwest of downtown. And two people died at the scene. Five patients were transported to a nearby medical hospital, including a 56-year-old woman in serious condition. A 2-year-old boy, a 23-year-old man, and a 39-year-old woman are in stable condition, while a 40-year-old woman has minor injuries. You know, this is a place where, in America, we have these kinds of things all over the place. Vendor booths lining the sprawling Seattle Center. I've actually been there. It's beautiful. While thousands of people were sampling all kinds of food and playing games, a large number of police and emergency crews responded. That's the good news. They were, of course, right there nearby, and they immediately, you know, responded. People were running in all kinds of directions. Typically, it draws about 350 to half a million attendees over 3 days to that popular festival. So sad news there. It's been a pause in the action for the last couple of days when it comes to the U.S. and Iran. The attacks, that is, after days of escalation. We've been counting that almost, you know, it was 2 weeks, really, that we were talking about. But the United States and Iran paused their attacks on Sunday as efforts are really being pushed to bring this all back to the negotiation table, so to speak. So it's an interim ceasefire deal, largely undermined by, of course, all of the recent fire that we've seen. Not completely clear why the U.S. has paused after targeting the Iranian coastal areas and all that infrastructure we've been talking about in this escalation sparked by Iran's firing at ships trying to make their way through the Strait of Hormuz. So with this pause in the action, what does it mean? Robert Harwood, I happened to catch him on the Sunday Swirl, which is the political talking heads on cable and network television on a Sunday. He's a former CENTCOM deputy commander. He was on Fox. Here was his take.
1: They tried to MOU, gave them the opportunity. They responded with aggression going after the Strait. So I think the president's preparing to go the full way on this, and that's why part of this break in the effort, position forces and be prepared to go to the next step of escalation.
0: All right, so there you go. That theory might really hold up. Tehran in the last couple of days has counterattacked against countries in the area hosting U.S. forces, killing at least three service members at a base, as you all know, in Jordan and one in Iraq. That's something that obviously just recently happened. We saw the bodies coming back to Dover Air Force Base. Senator John Kennedy, Republican Louisiana, on a deal with Saudi Arabia that's been talked about a lot on nukes and why he just doesn't like it right now.
2: Maybe someday, but not right now. We're bombing a country to keep them from getting a nuclear weapon. But we're signing a deal with another country. I know it's a commercial agreement, but that the world perceives as possibly someday leading to a nuclear weapon. The world's on a hair trigger. The world looks at what's going on in Ukraine, the Middle East. The world looks at America's relationship now with Europe. People are scared. That's why I say hair trigger. And if you're running Japan or South Korea or Australia or Brazil or some countries in Europe, you're at least thinking about the need to acquire a nuclear weapon.
0: He might be onto something, because what are you thinking when you're in another country and you're watching this. So the U.S. and Saudi Arabia signed a civilian nuclear cooperation agreement that could allow U.S. companies to help develop nuclear energy facilities in Saudi Arabia. But, of course, the deal is contingent on Saudi Arabia joining the Abraham Accords to normalize relations with Israel. That has not happened yet. That is one of the sticking points. It would all have to be approved by Congress ultimately. Lettuce and you and me, how many people are avoiding lettuce? I went to the store today and they were throwing out heads of lettuce because people were not buying. They were selling them for like a buck. It's scary because people are trying to figure this all out. Cyclospora is what it's called. Listen to a doctor who kind of gives you the skinny on what is it.
3: This is an intestinal parasite, and the only host are humans. And the way it spreads, it's not spreading from person to person. It spreads from fecal-oral transmission. And what that means is a person may ingest food or water that is contaminated with human waste that contains cyclospora. So really, this is a sanitation problem. And that's why it's so important to have good sanitation measures in place and proper food handling in place, especially because of the fact that we have over 4,000 confirmed cases and up to 10,000 more that are being investigated, and probably a lot more that just haven't been accounted for.
0: Yeah, so I think that's on people's minds. I mean, what is it we know? What is it that we don't know that is making us a little bit nervous? I've talked about this on the show, and some of you have sent me emails about being people who like to make salads, and you throw it into the evening meal or you grab it for lunch. And even at a lot of these fast food places, that's an option. And, of course, we saw what's happened with Taco Bell, their business down 30% as they're trying to get people to come in, even offering an item for a buck that has no lettuce in it, you know, whatsoever. So I think it is still a big question mark for a lot of people as things keep fluctuating when it comes to, oh, wait, there's a few more cases that are cropping up all over the place, so we are far from done with this yet. All right, this is sad to watch. France and Spain, these wildfires, I mean, they're in a completely critical window now because they've got hotter weather that's just about to smash into them. You got firefighters all over the place trying to make progress outside some major population areas, including Bordeaux and Madrid, because they know it's going to get that much harder. So what's happened, more than 300,000 people have been displaced by these fires in those two countries. French crews are battling flames all around Bordeaux. Spanish firefighters are stopping new flare-ups outside of the biggest city, the size of New York, Madrid in Spain, and there's no rain in sight. So on the ground, you got people who are at temporary shelters, that they know their homes, they couldn't protect them, they got evacuated, and they're waiting for word as to whether or not it's safe for them, if it's safe for them to go back. And there are other countries that are chipping in, including Greece, who sent a bunch of firefighting aircraft, where they're dropping anything they can, meaning that retardant, in the areas to try to help the people there get these fires out. I looked at a map of it, and it's, wow, it is really, really nasty, nasty stuff, that's for sure. All right, coming up on the flip side, what's on tap? Things that have started and things that are coming up this week on the flip.
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0: All right, time for a little what's on tap, meaning things that are unfolding this upcoming week. And there's some interesting stuff, including it is Shark Week 2026. just even hearing that music, that iconic music from Jaws, right? I watched it. I have to say, it launched on Sunday, and I watched the first couple of them, and it was really good. I'm never disappointed. You know, I'm never disappointed in Shark Week, because really the idea is not to scare people about sharks. It's actually to educate people about sharks, because, you know, we hear of these attacks that do happen and things that happen, and people freak out. So they had K-pop shark heroes, which K-pop is the K-pop Demon Hunters, huge commercial success. And the lead singer from that went swimming with sharks, actually, at one point in a cage. At another point in the Bahamas, you know, swimming with, of course, people, diving with people around her. And it was really fascinating because they were trying to show, look at, there's so many sharks and look what's going on. And then when we put the food in the water, they're calm, and then they go into a frenzy, but they want nothing to do with the humans. And then there was Air Jaws Red, White, and Breach. And what was interesting about this, for all of you listening, and you may not remember this, there was a weird photo about a year ago of a guy who was surfing, and behind him in California, there was a shark that was launching straight up into the air. So people thought it was fake, you know, because AI or some other thing, and it was real. So it's unusual to have sharks launch anywhere in the United States. That's not a big thing, breaching, you know, flying up into the air. That's in South Africa and in a lot of other places. I shouldn't say a lot, but other places, even in Mexico, but not in the United States. And sure enough, I don't want to spoil it all because, of course, they have repeats. But, there are sharks in California that have breached into the air. It's really, really cool. And then there was Invasion of the Mega Sharks, and that was pretty interesting. So throughout the whole week, there's all kinds of interesting shark-related stories, like Secrets of the Great White Kill, Sharkzilla Takes New York, Ultimate Shark Dive, How to Train a Great White, what? Alien Sharks, Untamed America. How about this one? Chum Island, Catching a Killer. Sounds good. Now, this is the 38th year that they've done it on the Discovery Channel. So think about that, 38 years. So they've got 20 all-new documentaries that they're rolling out across the seven-day run. And I'm going to give it a very big thumbs up for the first night, and we'll see what happens as it continues down the road. But they have some incredible scientists and others that I thought made it really, really spectacular. Let's put it that way. All right, this is what's on tap, so let's hope this doesn't develop into anything big, but keeping you alert as to what's going on with the weather. The Eastern Pacific is churning up a bit as two hurricanes are moving into the basin. One hurricane, Fausto, is weakening. That's the good news, because it's on track west toward Hawaii, while Hurricane Genevieve is strengthening into a Cat 4 storm in just 24 hours. The storm is expected to stay over open water and doesn't pose any direct threat to land. So that's the really, really good news there when we look at like Honolulu and see some of these conditions, because you think how vulnerable they are, certainly, to hurricanes. And so the good news is it's just kind of moving along, but nothing is landing. Let's put it that way. All right, speaking of nothing landing, I don't know if you know this or not, and now you will know this. Congress is out. The House is out. So the House members left Washington this week. They are out until the end of August, and then they come back. They're out until the end of August. Then they come back for only 4 weeks over the next 3 months. The Senate, the legislative chamber, stays in D.C. through August 7th, but then they're out until mid-September, and they take almost all of October off. Over the next 3 months, the Senate will only be in session for 5 weeks. Yeah, right? So, yes, members work when they go home sometimes, right? And the reason that they're off most of the half of this year is because of the 2026 midterm election and campaign needs that they have to deal with, right? So think about that. While we're sitting here in the middle of all kinds of various little crises that are building up, they're out. They're on a vacation, so to speak, right? And the perception people have is not a good one with, you know, with Congress, especially when we're talking about people who are struggling. And when I say, you know, struggling, we're talking about people who are trying to make ends meet because of the price of so much that has gone up. So back to school, all of that has gone up for a lot of people, depending on what, how many kids and what they have to get. And of course, gasoline for everyone, well over $4 a gallon, just looking at regular, and with no end in sight right now in the Iran situation. I mean, the price for a barrel of Brent crude to be delivered in September dropped to 4.9% to $92.02. And then we saw a little bit of a drop, but it briefly hit well over 100 last week. So that means you're going to see a lot of that reflected in what we pay for gasoline. So actually on Sunday, regular gasoline was $4.11, up from $3.90 a month ago, and just $3.15 a year ago. That's numbers from AAA, by the way, if you want to see where I'm pulling them out of. So, you know, higher interest rates keeping a lid on inflation for now, but it's also slowing the economy. It's more expensive for all kinds of Americans and businesses to borrow. So that there's been a big kind of, I think it's being squeezed in the middle. That's what it feels like to me, that people are feeling that pinch. And certainly consumers are feeling that, like I said, whether it comes to back to school items, whether it comes to groceries, they're feeling it, they're seeing it, they're seeing the cost impacts, because companies that produce and sell fresh food or sell school supplies, anything that gets shipped using fuel, they're passing on the costs. And our economy relies on petroleum. Like it or not, petroleum goes up, everything else goes up, period. That's why we're seeing everything shoot up, because of that. And if you have to drive, you have to drive. And if there isn't an alternative, and maybe there's an alternative that you can't take, that you can't use, and you see it. I mean, I went to the store today, and I saw it. I'll tell you what, the favorite word of most of the people that I know is BOGO. Buy one, get one free. And they're advertising that all over the place. Any smart business is doing that. And that's definitely what I've seen for sure. So that's on tap there, unfortunately. And maybe it springs back a little bit, but it's not going to spring back a lot anytime soon. That's for sure. In the money department, you're going to pay, you know, you're going to pay more. You're going to see there's a 5% increase in the cost of footwear products sold to consumers, because footwear companies had to front load inventory and accelerate imports before some of the new tariffs, because that's the other thing, the tariffs. Jet fuel has jumped really, really much higher. So that's also a problem. We're seeing that same thing where that has jumped up. All right, in the world of sports, you want some good news here in the world of sports when it comes to what's on tap. Venus Williams is looking for a return again with her sister, this time at the U.S. Open. So that would be something to see the two of them play again. I mean, listen, the Williams sisters, when it comes to representing America and cleaning up in the awards department, the two of them certainly have done that. And in their 40s, to have them come back, if I was If I was running the U.S. Open, I would absolutely want to see them. They've had injury setbacks, but I would absolutely want to see them play for however long they can go, however many rounds. Who knows? Because they were incredible in their heyday. They wiped up the court with everybody. So that's something that's on tap and something to look forward to in the next couple of weeks as we dip closer and closer into August and the beginning of September. But wait, there's more. Movie review coming up.
1: 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Hi, I'm Dr. Mitch. Since most chronic diseases have inflammation, our optimized curcumin seems to be a perfect addition to any nutritional program. It makes sense to me that preventing or reducing inflammation is a key component to our overall health. The Mayo Clinic found that curcumin can decrease swelling and inflammation, has antioxidant properties, and research suggests that curcumin can prevent cancer, or at least slow the spread of cancer, and in many instances make chemotherapy more effective. It protects our healthy cells even from radiation. 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

0: But wait, there's more. All right, so the big movie everybody's talking about is The Odyssey and the journey that it's had in the first couple of weeks. Christopher Nolan, the Academy Award-winning director, shot it for IMAX, the way that it's shot, right? So you can still see it in any theater, and it's fine. But there's something about on the extra bigger screen that can make a difference, and I think it makes a difference because I went to see it with the Hubs at IMAX, at an IMAX theater. So it debuted at $123.5 million, and it raked in another $87 million in its second week of release. And it really is an epic because this is, you know, Greek mythology, and trying to do the Odyssey and jumping in, writing it for a modern audience, making it make sense. You got Matt Damon, who is the Greek king Odysseus, and it's grossed, you know, over $286.4 million. And globally, that's in North America, $639.6 million globally. So I think it's going to be one of the highest grossing releases of the year for sure. And I can't imagine there's not going to be just a ton of Oscar nominations. But I want you to hear this if you haven't heard it. Just hear a little clip of The Odyssey.
1: After years of war, no one could stand between my men. Not even me.

0: promise me you will come back?
1: What if I can't?
2: Yeah, that was Damon there talking to his wife, Penelope. And so the reviews are interesting. I read a whole bunch of different reviews about it. I'm going to tell you what I think about it. But, you know, that it's epic. It's awesome. It's visually incredible that it has you on the edge of your seat. But then there are some complaints about it, too, that what is the biggest complaint about the movie?

0: that most people agree that it's completely exciting and that most of the reviews have been positive. But one of the complaints that a lot of different people have is that it is very loud, right? Like, I read a review. One of the reviewers said, it is stupidly loud. And then I read another one. It's the loudest movie I've ever experienced, right? It genuinely feels like it took years off my ability to hear. And the other person, I was reading something in a review. The Odyssey was a great movie, but the volume is so loud. Call me a boomer, but that was loud. Turn it down. It hurts my ears. I mean, listen, look, you got a scary 60-foot cyclops. You have just incredible twists and turns in the Odyssey, the monsters that they encounter, the things that happen. And Christopher Nolan's movies, especially on an IMAX 70-millimeter movie, the wider screen, you're going to have clearer, sharper pictures. It's probably also going to be louder. I don't think that the loudness, I don't know, it didn't bother me. I didn't feel like, and that would bother me. I didn't feel like I was getting blown out of the theater. So I would say it is a great movie. It is a great, it's a man's man movie too. And you could see that it's just the fight scenes, everything that he does in this, is the twisted things that happen. If you've never read, the Odyssey, then you don't know what it's about. You could still follow it, and it holds up. It's just really, really, very, very well done. I mean, it's just an excellent, excellent movie. I think from beginning to end, it's epic. So, my vote is 10 out of 10. And if you want to go and see something, and I would say, is it family friendly? Like, it's R, right? It's adventure and drama. I mean, it's almost 3 hours long. Would I take my 10-year-old? They might be too much, but it's not. It's a good movie. You know, it's bold. It's visually stunning. It's distinct. It tells the story. It really takes you back. I was trying to tell my husband that when I was a kid, really young, I think I was like five. That is one of the memories I have of my dad, because he died when I was eight, that we went to Gulliver's Travels, and like the crab in Gulliver's Travels, and everything was so huge to me. And in a different way, because it's nothing like the story of Gulliver's Travels, really, but it reminded me of that, just the way it popped out of the screen. I thought it was really, really, really good. So my review is 100%. I just think it's really great. If you want to wait until it streams, even, who cares? It's not going to be the same as seeing it on an IMAX screen or on the big screen. But if you want something that will entertain you and kind of make you think, it for sure is that. All right, so I didn't have to think about this. Who was going to win the Tour de France? He's done it 5 times from Slovenia. Tadej Pogačar won his 5th Tour de France. Here's what he had to say afterwards.
1: Bonsoir. It's funny, I had a speech prepared in French. I was learning the last 2 days, but I was too sick to remember it. And I just go with the flow. So yeah, thank you to all the fans, to all the France, to host this great race. And thank you to my competitors to make the great show. We fight a lot the last 3 weeks. Thank you, Remco and Isaac. And to all participants. And thank you to all the support from the fans, from the team, my teammates there. Really, thank you all. You are the best. But the biggest thanks goes to my family and people close to me that really support me all my life. Urška and my parents. Without them, I would not be here standing 5 times already.
0: 5 times. Think about that. The Tour de France lasts 23 days, 21 stages with 2 days of rest. It's crazy, the modern day Tour de France, right? Each stage varies in length and difficulty, from short individual time trials to flat sprint stages to mountain stages. And this one was started in Barcelona, finished in the Champs-Élysées in Paris. And you have stages in the Pyrenees and the Alpine climbs and stuff. I don't have any clue how they do it. I mean, seriously, when I'll watch this here and there, and I think it's fascinating. And this tour has been around. I mean, it's really evolved since, guess when? 1903. In 1903, they had six stages, but they were long distances, right? It was over 18 days. So it's been around for a long time. Congratulations to him. He's just one of the best riders, period. And it's fun to watch him. And of course, it's a sport that in some ways doesn't really get its due, but it does attract enough people and enough sponsors that, and the history of it is fascinating to me. And then what you have to do to compete in it is just, to me, absolutely incredible. All right, we have a flightmare for you.
2: Open the door!
0: Luckily, this wasn't in the United States, although there were some Americans on board. It was an easy jet flight from the Canary Islands to Liverpool, and it was forced to turn back just 30 minutes after takeoff after a violent brawl involving 10 passengers that you just heard there, because, of course, everybody throws up their phones right away and starts to video it. There was 10 passengers involved in this, and this is a flight that had, like, 186 passengers and then crew, and there was a dispute between two groups of British passengers that escalated into a very physical fight. So the captain thought it was too serious, turned around, talked to air traffic control to get an emergency return, and the Spanish air traffic authorities let them do that. The plane landed and people were removed. Eight people were removed, two adults, six minors who were traveling together. Police met the plane on the tarmac. No arrests were made in that one. They're lucky about that. And then they were on their way. But it was pretty scary, couple of scary moments, I'm sure, for the people that were all on that. And you're just stuck, right? You're just watching this thing unfold, and you're thinking, oh, please, please, we're going to turn around. You got to be kidding me. And they did turn around, that's for sure. All right, stay with us. Coming up, we have your thoughts as we hit the mailbag, plus birthdays on the flip.

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1: Oh, you have mail, mistress.
0: Let's dig in the mailbag.
2: We have mail, and then we have birthdays, because there's some interesting birthdays, so it's worth mentioning them. But let's go to the mail first. We got Michael, who's listening to us, News Talk 830 WCCO, and he says, Hey, Kate, and listeners to America Tonight. I don't know if you know it, but we just had a big, huge golf tournament. I think you do, because I know that you're a golfer and you pay attention to such things. But how about the kid that won the 3M Open in the Twin Cities? Pretty phenomenal. I was out a couple of early rounds for that one and didn't pay much attention to him necessarily. Everybody was talking about Scottie Scheffler, but Scheffler ended up coming in second. Yeah, you know what? I'm glad you brought that up, because his name is Jackson Koivun, and he's just 21 years old, and he set a tournament record. He went 25 under, and you're right. I mean, there he was in at that tournament in Minnesota, and this was just his third career start as a pro. And to be there at the TPC Twin Cities and to blister the field that way, and he just was like cool as a cucumber, and he had a bogey-free weekend, and that's how that happened. So he became the 10th youngest winner on the PGA Tour, behind like Jordan Spieth and Nick Dunlap and a whole bunch of others, like the names that you would recognize, like a Rory McIlroy and that kind of stuff. But good for him. Here's a moment I liked. He had won. His father was excited and was walking with him up the tunnel to the scorer's tent to sign the card. And he handed the phone to his son. It was his mother who wasn't there, and she was excited. So he talked to his mother on the phone as he was walking up to sign his card. And I thought that was really, really, very, really charming, I guess. And he has probably a great career in front of him, but that's a very, very big win. Thanks for bringing that up. And it looked like a beautiful course, that's for sure. All right, we move on to this one from Al, who's listening to us, WVLK, 590 AM and 97.3 FM, Lexington, Kentucky. Kate, I got to tell you, it is taking a beating, my businesses. I have a catering business, and I have a handful of people that are wonderful that work for me. And of course, between all the things we send out and all the things that we bring in, the economy with gas prices, I'm really, really feeling it, to the tune of thousands that keep adding up as we go from month to month to month. So I hope what is ever happening with this de-escalation for the moment of a couple of days continues in the Iran situation, because the more it drags out, I think the tougher it is, not just on my business, but on other businesses that have to rely on what would be petroleum costs that get passed on, not just through strictly gasoline, but other things that come in as well that also have to be trucked in. Well, yeah, that's the problem, right? So I feel you, Al. I understand the higher fuel costs, ships and trucks and air carriers and businesses depend on shipping. So like UPS, FedEx, that's probably part of what you're even referring to. The whole shipping thing is up. I mean, you got prices, jet fuel prices were up 90% from a year earlier. So you're going to pay the freight. Anybody that is in the business, including just customers, the same thing. Customers and small businesses, yep. We completely understand that. And who knows, right? When does it wrap up? It was supposed to be a quick in and out initially. That was the thought, right? But then it's not that. And so not being that, there's no magic eight ball you can look into and say, well, isn't this done next week? I thought for sure at the latest June. I did. I thought as it got deeper, I figured, okay, then they had the memorandum of understanding and everything. I think June this will wrap up, but I was wrong. Let's go to Pat, who's listening to us, WGCH, and that's 1490 AM in Greenwich, Connecticut. And here it is. Hi, Kate. Hi, everybody else. America Tonight listeners, I just wanted to give a shout out to the authors that you have on the show. I really have enjoyed that segment. I've been listening recently where I'm coming back and I'm chilling out, and I go back and I listen to what is the podcast, the sauce, and I've caught some of those interviews, and it's just kind of interesting, the different genres, and then to hear what it is that motivates somebody to write books, whatever field they're in, or what it is that's happened that they has caused them to write a novel, and keep that up. It's pretty intriguing. Yeah, we've been doing it for over 6 years, and I agree with you. I think that's that whole thing about everybody has a book in them, and maybe everyone does have a book in them, but it's hard to do it, to like shut the noise out. You have the idea, you have the motivation, whatever the motivation is, but then to actually do it and go through the process, there's something about that. And of course, I have a bunch of books out, and I've got another couple that are coming out. They keep getting delayed. There's always the process of things getting pushed, but they're going to come out. So one's a novel, and one is a book called Influential Listening. And if it's not by the end of the year, it will definitely be in the beginning of the year. No doubt about that. All right. And we got Brad listening to us, WHTX, 1570 AM and 97.7 FM, the talk of the town, Youngstown, Ohio. I like this. He says, Katie, I went to the movies and I saw The Odyssey, and I thought it was really, really good. Tom Holland was great in it. Anne Hathaway was good. Matt Damon was good. Just in general, the feel of the movie, I'm very familiar with the story of Iliad and Odyssey, and I liked it. I thought it was probably the best movie I've seen so far this year. I know there's others that are coming out, no doubt, but I would put it pretty high on my list, and I would tell your listeners that they should check it out, and they might enjoy it too if they're looking for a movie to go to, because you know how that is. You know, you got to really pick between the horror films these days. I totally understand that. You're right. There's a lot of horror movies that a lot of younger people like horror movies. There's a lot of horror movies that are coming out and have been out this year, if you look at what's popular, right? But okay, so I agree on The Odyssey. It was excellent. It was a good date morning, because we actually went in the morning, a date morning for me, and it was cool to see all the people that got up. It was 10 o'clock in the morning when we went, and there was a lot of people there. It was kind of fun. It was like you could see there's all different kinds of people too, all different age groups, and yeah, it was good. I agree. All right, one quick one. This one is from Thomas, and Thomas is listening to us on KLIS in St. Louis. And he says, hey, Kate, I watched the Tour de France. I'm a big bike rider, and I don't think Pogacar is going away anytime soon. He won number 5. Who knows when it's all said and done? How many do you think he can win? I think he can win 8 and shatter all kinds of records. Oh, he's still pretty young. I agree. There are competitors that are pushing him, but as long as he stays healthy, I think he has a couple more left in him too. Hey, thanks for all your emails. You can always send me your thoughts, Kate at katedelaneyradio.com. We got birthdays. Yeah, that would be Mick Jagger. Mick Jagger is 83 years old. I mean, of course, Satisfaction is one of his many hit songs. And, you know, they're still performing here and there, the Rolling Stones. So he just goes on and on and on. And he's a big sports fan. He shows up at a lot of sporting events. And, you know, we were just talking about The Odyssey. And it's interesting thinking about The Odyssey and thinking about some of the superstars in that. Anne Hathaway just had a birthday not too long ago. And somebody else who had a birthday that in a way reminds me of her career a bit, Sandra Bullock, is 62 years old, celebrating her birthday. So happy birthday to Sandra Bullock. She's been in all kinds of things. I like The Blind Side, Bird Box, Crash, all kinds of stuff. So thanks to all of you for listening to this hour of the show, and Daniel Kinczerski for his excellent work with the technicals. Make it count, everybody.
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8: NBC News Radio, I'm Rob Martier. Israeli Prime Minister Benjamin Netanyahu is warning Iran against attacking Israel. Appearing on Fox Sunday Morning Futures, Netanyahu vowed that Israel's response would be very forceful.
9: If Iran attacks Israel, either directly or through proxies, either with ballistic missiles or UAVs or killer drones, it will make a terrible mistake.
8: It comes as Netanyahu is set to visit the White House this week as President Trump weighs his military options in Iran. Police in Germany say the suspect in this weekend's deadly attack on Berlin's Pride Festival is dead. Lisa Carton reports.
10: According to officials, officers shot and killed the 21-year-old man after he charged at them with a knife when they tried to arrest him today. Authorities say one woman was killed and at least 29 others were injured Saturday night when the suspect drove a truck into a crowd and began attacking people with a machete near the Brandenburg Gate. Germany's interior minister told a news conference all the evidence points to an Islamist terror attack. I'm Lisa Carton.
8: Senator Chris Van Hollen says President Trump's nuclear deal with Saudi Arabia has been a bait and switch by changing the terms of the deal. Appearing on ABC's This Week, the Maryland Democrat accused the president of deception.
11: Martha, it's complete whiplash for the Saudis. I mean, it just shows you cannot rely on the United States. You certainly can't count on the Trump administration.
8: The president said final approval of that deal depends on Saudi Arabia joining the Abraham Accords to help normalize relations with Israel. Corey Haim got to kiss the bricks after winning the Brickyard 400 at Indianapolis Motor Speedway. Haim finished first in the race after leading 58 of the 160 laps. Christopher Bell, Joey Logano, Chase Briscoe, and Denny Hamlin rounded out the top five. Rob Martier, NBC News Radio.
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8: Millions across the country are dealing with sizzling temperatures today. Major cities like Phoenix, Las Vegas, Minneapolis, and St. Louis are seeing extreme heat warnings as temperatures are expected to reach near or into the triple digits. The dangerous heat is expected to persist across much of the central and southern United States through at least Monday. Meanwhile, a cold front could start bringing cooler temperatures to the upper Midwest early this week. President Trump is calling for signs to be placed outside the Smithsonian Museum, warning of alleged historical inaccuracy. During an appearance on CNN's State of the Union, House Minority Leader Hakeem Jeffries said they'll explore every legislative avenue and every litigation avenue to stop the order.
13: Here's the thing. Black history is American history, and we are not going to let the extremists whitewash it. Not now, not ever.
8: Trump on Friday ordered the Interior Department to place signs in front of the Smithsonian National Museum of American History in Washington, D.C., notifying visitors that the museum exhibits need to be renovated. The administration recently accused the museum's director of radical activist ideology and undermining faith in American institutions. San Francisco 49ers head coach Kyle Shanahan was seriously injured in a car crash. Rich Cassone with more.
14: The crash reportedly happened on July 14th when the coach's vehicle collided with another SUV near his home in Northern California. General Manager John Lynch said Saturday that the team's priority,
15: number one for Kyle and the Shanahan family, is getting him back right.
14: Assistant head coach Chris Furster and staff will step up.
15: We're not going to blink. We feel like we're well equipped for something like this.
14: Shanahan needed over 40 stitches in his face and suffered a severe concussion in the wreck near his home last week.
8: The first Kenyan to play in the NFL has been deported by ICE. The agency said in a statement Saturday that 37-year-old Daniel Ogama Odongo was removed from the country last month. ICE says he overstayed his visa in 2016, which is the last year after his NFL career ended. Rob Martier, NBC News Radio.
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0: Sixers land the king. What does that mean? And Ty J. Pogacar, five-time champion of the Tour de France. That's when we go into our man cave. I'm Kate Delaney. But first, at the top, we always roll into the rundown here on America Tonight. Yep, it's a pause situation in the war with Iran as far as escalating and the firepower that's been going back and forth. But it's kind of a fork in the road on Iran. The Trump administration explained on Sunday that a pause in airstrikes, now in its third night after 13 straight nights of attacks, was meant to create space for diplomacy, also warning it was locked and loaded for another possible escalation. There are some signs of diplomatic activity. Iran said it hosted talks with Oman at a deputy foreign minister level in the last couple of days, but there's also no sign that the Islamic Republic is going to shift on its demand, the core one, which caused the latest flare-up with the U.S., its insistence on controlling shipping through the Strait of Hormuz. The president finds himself back in another familiar spot as he's trying to get those concessions with Iran after intensified attacks. But it hasn't worked at this point. So now what happens? More pressure by deploying ground troops? That could be something that happens because there would be an edge for the U.S. military there. But would that rise, would that risk, rather, the U.S. casualties in a war that's not necessarily popular, let's face it, at this point? So 5 months into this war that was supposedly going to take a few weeks, there's some decisions that have to be made for sure. So I happen to catch this on the Sunday Swirl, which is the political talking heads. And Robert Harwood, a former CENTCOM deputy commander, was on Fox. And I thought his take was pretty interesting, and it could just be simply about strategy.
1: They tried to MOU, gave them the opportunity. They responded with aggression going after the Strait. So I think the president's preparing to go the full way on this, and that's why part of this break in the effort, position forces and be prepared to go to the next step of escalation.
0: All right, so the next step of escalation would be the ground troops, if that would be one of the things that could happen for sure. I mean, what is the strategy shift, if there is one, and what is the way out of this situation? Iran is diplomatically pretty much in nowhere man's land. They're isolated, and economically they're isolated. And when you talk about their military, they're devastated. I mean, could they be in a weaker spot? So negotiating, they're not negotiating from a position of strength. So that's why it's surprising that it hasn't wrapped up. But you're talking about Iran, so that's the other part of it, right? I mean, there's a lot of things that don't add up with what that country does, including who's really in charge. So big question marks heading into yet another week. Senator John Kennedy, Republican from Louisiana, was asked about a nuclear deal with Saudi Arabia, and he said there's some reasons he just doesn't like it right now.
2: Someday, but not right now. We're bombing a country to keep them from getting a nuclear weapon. But we're signing a deal with another country. I know it's a commercial agreement, but that the world perceives as possibly someday leading to a nuclear weapon. The world's on a hair trigger. The world looks at what's going on in Ukraine, the Middle East. The world looks at America's relationship now with Europe. People are scared. That's why I say hair trigger. And if you're running Japan or South Korea or Australia or Brazil or some countries in Europe, you're at least thinking about the need to acquire a nuclear weapon.
0: Yeah, he makes some interesting points. And Saudi Arabia, that would all have to be approved by Congress anyway. But the key thing to the deal is they have to sign on to the Abraham Accords, which would create that peace with Israel. And so far with the Saudis, they have not agreed to that. So it's kind of in a stall or wait and see position at this point anyway. If people are up in arms, that's, you know, where we're at with that. And we come, when it comes to lettuce and it comes to this crazy thing that's happened, cyclospora. And it's not necessarily so crazy because there's always the possibility of it when we think of food and foodborne illness and where things go from farm to table to state by state to all of that. Boy, this parasite has reached 41 states. 41 states. I mean, it's the largest outbreak in the nation of this. And what happens to people, it's just obviously terrible. And of course, it started when it was announced that there was an outbreak in 5 states that have been linked to shredded lettuce sold at Taco Bell and supplied by Taylor Fresh Farms. The fast food chain pulled the affected lettuce from the menu. The supplier issued a recall on all of its iceberg lettuce sourced from central Mexico. And then just a few days ago, the Centers for Disease Control and Prevention said the outbreak now includes other states, 9 other states. In all, there's more than 12,000 confirmed cases and across 41 states, and at least 308 people have been hospitalized. And it's something that I think some people don't know is the every year, usually there's at least 3,000 cases of this a year, but on the rise, right? In all these different places. And it's so, I mean, it's not life-threatening, but it takes a while to recover from it, and it can persist for weeks, and it's absolutely terrifying and terrible what happens. And I happened to see this doctor as part of the Sunday Swirl, too, was giving the lowdown on what it is.
3: This is an intestinal parasite, and the only host are humans. And the way it spreads, it's not spreading from person to person. It spreads from fecal-oral transmission. And what that means is a person may ingest food or water that is contaminated with human waste that contains cyclospora. So really, this is a sanitation problem. And that's why it's so important to have good sanitation measures in place and proper food handling in place, especially because of the fact that we have over 4,000 confirmed cases and up to 10,000 more that are being investigated, and probably a lot more that just haven't been accounted for.
0: Yeah, so that's the other side of it, because they, you know, there's people that don't know they have it, and then when do they find out that, you know, it, all of a sudden it's incubated and then you've got it. So terrible, terrible thing that's unfortunately hit a lot of people. 2 people were killed and multiple people, including a child, were injured in a shooting Sunday night at a Seattle food festival. It was just a block from the Space Needle. The Seattle Fire Department responded to reports of the shooting just after 6 o'clock. 2 dead at the scene and 4 others taken away. The youngest was 2 years old. Really, really sad what happened there, but they were on top of it right away. Videos have been shared all over the place. It's unknown what prompted the shooting. Going into the man cave, coming up on the flip side.
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0: Yeah, the Philadelphia 76ers, they won the sweepstakes, or did they, for the King, LeBron James, who is going to play in Philadelphia. How about that? And I'll tell you, in Philly, you just heard that. That's the song they play. That's an old-fashioned song that they play when the Philadelphia 76ers win. So I thought for sure in the beginning the Warriors were going to land him. Steph Curry playing with LeBron James, the whole thing. And what a crazy roller coaster it is. But the 76ers officially signed him, and it worked out good. No trade clause, without a no trade clause. And he's going to sell a lot of jerseys. He's going to get people excited, but will they win with him? There's a cadre of really good players for the 76ers. He could be the kick that they need, even at his age, in his 40s. But, you know, this is about championships. So he accepted well below his market value, and he preserved the financial flexibility Philly needed to continue building around him. So he joins a championship core led by, like, Joel Embiid, Tyrese Maxey, who's a great player, Jaylen Brown, VJ Edgecombe, and then Philly's adding some people. So this is a big deal for Philadelphia. I think it was a smart move by them because they didn't have to give up the farm, in other words, to get him. But I think it was such a shock that he landed there. I mean, people, I think, were just stunned by that. So he finalized a 2-year, $8 million contract with Philly. And the agreement includes a player option for the 2027-28 season with a maximum allowable 15% trade kicker. So it doesn't include a no trade clause. Wow, wow, wow. That is a very big, big story, especially because of all the rumors that were out there, how long he was going to play and where he could end up. And the Golden State Warriors really seemed like that was it, that it was going to be them. And, you know, Steph Curry said that's why you don't envision anything until it happens. There's a lot of moving parts. So I bet he might have been disappointed, but in the moving parts comment that he made, he's right. It seemed like it could be a done deal, and then of course it doesn't happen. I mean, you got Curry, who's playing at 38 years old, and you look at LeBron in his early 40s, and he's going to play it out in Philadelphia. I mean, he's 41 years old, so in December he'll turn 42. But I think it's just a brilliant move by Philadelphia because it doesn't cost them, like I said, everything. And it could be it's going to be a boon to sales, ticket sales for sure. And already the ticket sales are pretty good, but just everything else that goes along with that. All right. He is the premier rider in racing and in bike racing. There's no doubt about it. And he wins his fifth Tour de France. Tadej Pogačar wins again. Here's what he said on the final stage and being triumphant.
1: Bonsoir. It's funny, I had a speech prepared in French. I was learning the last 2 days, but I was too sick to remember it. And I just go with the flow. So yeah, thank you to all the fans, to all the France, to host this great race. And thank you to my competitors to make the great show. We fight a lot the last 3 weeks. Thank you, Remco and Isaac. And to all participants. And thank you to all support from the fans, from the team, my teammates there. Really, thank you all. You are the best. But the biggest thanks goes to my family and people close to me that really support me all my life. Urška and my parents, without them I would not be here standing 5 times already.
0: Yeah, 5 times already, and who knows how much, how many he'll win by the time it's all said and done after all the hard work that it takes to win that race. All right, let's turn to Major League Baseball on a Sunday. Yes, and none bigger than the Pirates beating the Cubbies. They did that out at PNC Park in Pittsburgh. The final score, thanks to this man, was in the favor of Pittsburgh. Listen to Ryan O'Hearn and the play-by-play call, something pretty amazing.
2: Fly ball to center field, deep. PCA back, wall, granny time! O'Hearn, oh, baby!
0: Granny time. That'd be grand slam. So he cleared them all. 8-7, the final score in that one. So a big win for the Pirates. O'Hearn, 1-for-2. That 4-RBI day. Who doesn't want a day like that when they're at the plate? And it thrilled the fans, that's for sure, on its 33rd birthday. So it's nice to celebrate your birthday and become the hero of the game. I mean, that blast that you just heard, that great play-by-play call to center field in the third inning, extended the Pirates' lead to 7-1. So you see that the Cubbies started to catch up. So that in the end, they absolutely needed that. That's a very, very big deal. For O'Hearn, it was the fourth of his career, which is pretty cool. And they avoided, the Pirates held off the Cubs to avoid being swept in that three-game series. I've said this before. You always want to pick up, if you can't pick up a couple, at least pick up one. So they were able to do that. How about the Tampa Bay Rays? They knocked off the Guardians for their 62nd win. Take a listen.
3: Over, get him in. And there you
4: Cedric
3: go.
4: Cedric Mullins bunts, and that gets the run in from third on a tricky hop for Manzardo. 1-0 Tampa Bay.
0: 1-0 would be the final score of that game. The Rays are a fun team to watch. I mean, that's why they had 4 All-Stars. So that was out at the Trop, and for the Rays, it was, again, that one hit there, you know, Drew Rasmussen allowed one hit through 7 innings. And, of course, you heard Cedric Mullins, and Cedric Mullins was able to pull out that one run, the only run of the game, on a bunt single. And they finish off a 3-game sweep of the Guardians with that win. So that's nice because they have won 5 of their last 6 games. All right, other highlights that are worth mentioning on the day, because Sunday is just such a great baseball day. The Twins out at Target Field gave their fans a thrill. 11-8, the final score there. And looking at what happened in the game was pretty interesting. Ryan Jeffers went 3-for-5 with 3 RBI. So certainly he was a big reason for what happened there. And you know, the Minnesota Twins with that win in the rubber match of the 3-game series was big, too, to pull up that. So good for them. And after a day off, the Twins will be at it again, and that'll happen against Kansas City to begin a 3-game series. All right, some other scores. I'm going to just rifle off a whole bunch of them. Cardinals and the Reds tangled. The Reds got the better of them, 5-3. White Sox demolished the Astros, 12-3. It was the Mariners getting by the Rangers in Arlington, Texas, 6-4. The Angels for the Giants, 3. This is a game worth mentioning here because highlights. Mike Trout had his first 4-hit game in more than 5 years. So he was a hero in that one. He's one of the best players in baseball. And every time he gets set up at plate, you never know what's going to happen. And so once again, what does he do? He wows the crowd. Brewers fans who are listening, I know we got a lot of people listening in Wisconsin, 11-2. Rockies had no chance in that one. It was the Padres getting the better of the Marlins, 5-3. The Mets fans were happy in Flushing. There hasn't been a lot to cheer about. 8-3, beating the Dodgers. The Royals knocked off the Tigers, 5-4. The Red Sox beat the Blue Jays, 6-1. And the Braves got by the Orioles, 3-2. And also, finally, the Nationals beat the Diamondbacks 10-7. That's a wrap for Major League Baseball. And like I said, Sunday is such a great, it's always my favorite day to go and catch a game on Sunday, that's for sure. Coming up on our next show, we'll have a wrap-up of other sports and we'll get you ready for the week ahead, that's for sure. Right now, I take you to the UK for a very interesting conversation with Gavin Walker next.
5: 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It protects our healthy cells even from radiation. 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

0: they wrote.
1: This time on Author's Corner, we're taking you to England for a conversation with Gavin Walker. His mother, Veronica Walker, really, her story is fascinating. I mean, I got the Kindle version. I couldn't put it down. It's called Ronnie's Story, A Daughter of Africa. The amazing things that happened, just life as an English woman in Africa and the things that she experienced, and then ultimately her children too, what happened as they traversed different areas in Africa. So, Gavin, thank you so much for joining us here on Author's Corner on America Tonight with me, Kate Delaney.
2: My pleasure, and thank you for inviting me.
1: So you had an interesting story that you told me off the air that I thought was actually brilliant, that the book came about because this was, I think it's like keeping your mother alive in a sense in her stories, is that you didn't, it was doing this for going instead having a headstone and a place to go where you wouldn't go that much, instead putting money in a book. Am I right?
2: Yes. She'd actually written the book for her grandchildren. But when she died, because she died in a town that I don't go back to anymore, and I don't see the point in spending money on a headstone if I'm never going back there and people don't know anything about her. So I used the money I got from her will and I published the book.
1: And publishing the book and reading the book, when you read the book, what did that feel like to you?
2: Well, it was quite good fun because I remember editing some of it as well and telling her, oh, for goodness sake, that didn't happen like that. And so we would argue about some of the things that would happen in my part of the story. But it was actually quite interesting. But I grew up with all of that story. I saw where she grew up. And I experienced the isolation that she experienced at times as well. So it was an interesting way of looking at it, but it wasn't new. It was interesting, but it wasn't new. My niece read the story just recently and actually and said to me afterwards, I finally understand what makes our family tick, because I couldn't understand why we were so different.
1: Wow, that's high praise, because in the book, and you say it even in the description, I mean, who was Veronica? Who was your mother? She was a second generation white African, and what she dealt with and what her life was like and how she had to stand up for herself in a world, a society where women were second class citizens. And that very much is part of what happened in her life, right?
2: Oh, very much so. Yes. Women were, it was very Victorian where she grew up at the time. I mean, she married when she was 24 years old. And my grandmother was having kittens because, oh my God, my daughter's on the shelf. She's never going to be married. This is going to be terrible. Oh my, you know, this is an awful social faux pas. What are we going to do? When my mother decided that she wanted to divorce my father, she went to look into everything. And she got told that if she divorced my father, she would lose her three children at that time. She would also have to have his permission to get a

0: job should also have to have his permission to open a bank account. She couldn't do that on her own because she was a married woman. It was very difficult for her to fight for her kids, you know, so she had to go back to a marriage she didn't like in the end. I mean, she had a good time at the beginning, don't get me wrong. I think the marriage just went south when my father had many beatings down in life and wasn't being as manly as he should have been.
1: And it's interesting because, too, it's as you're describing that, tell the listeners where she grew up and the various places that, you know, your family moved, because as that movement happened, a lot of things happened job-wise. Even at one point, your mother looked after people during the Spanish flu. When you think of World War One, I mean, I can only imagine what that was like. Tell us more about her story.
0: That was my grandmother. My grandmother actually was a nurse. She trained in Johannesburg. And then during the First World War, she was taken to East Africa, where they had the Germans were fighting at the time, up at East Africa at the top there. And then they had the Spanish flu. And then she met my grandfather, and my grandfather then got the gold bug because they were living in South Africa at the time. And my grandfather then came to Rhodesia, which was in the 1920s, which was very, very backward. You know, there was nothing like tar. One of my photographic picture books, I do have a photograph of them in a car, and the car is actually being pulled by oxen because the car has given out. Because the roads have been too rough. And then my mother was actually born in a very, very small town on the border between Zimbabwe and Mozambique. And I mean, this was a real out of the area place. You know, you had to go to your neighbors once a month to listen to the news, and once a month to actually phone anybody, because nobody else had a phone in that area. And if you needed to go anywhere, it took you about 2 weeks to get anywhere because it was very isolated. My grandfather was a gold miner stroke farmer, and he wasn't very good at it. And he lost his job, so they came back to Salisbury, which is now Harare, where my grandmother was a matron at the big hospital there. She also ran a boarding house for single men during the war. And that's how my mother met my father, who was a Scotsman who had come out to South Africa during the Second World War to teach people how to fly aeroplanes. And I think my mother decided that she better get married because, as you know, she was 24 years old, and my grandmother was having kittens because she was so old and not married yet. They then went farming in a very small village, a very small area at the top of Rhodesia, called Karoi. And my mother was told that she would never have kids, but she then had my elder sister. And as I said to you before, this is an idea of what my father was like. My mother was 7 months pregnant. And in order to go back to Harare, which was then Salisbury, it was about 4.5 hours by car. And my father took her to the crossroads, gave her a suitcase and a hat, and told her to thumb a lift and let him know when the baby was born. My father lost that job on that farm, and they went to live in Kariba. Now, Kariba, as I said, was the biggest dam in the world at that time. It's on the same river as the Kabora Bassa Dam. And he was a butcher there when my elder sister was born. He was a butcher there, and he lost his job because he fought with his boss. They then went to the borders of the Congo and Zambia, where they ran a boarding house, not a boarding house, for delinquent girls, a home for delinquent girls. And that was at the time when the Congo fell, the Belgians moved out of the Congo, and there were an awful lot of atrocities happening to them, to the white people coming out of the Belgian Congo at the time. Understandably unforgivable, but understandable, for what the black people had been through with the Belgian, the King of the Belgians had used the black people there for. And my mother remembers, cartloads of kids coming through whose parents had been killed in front of them. My mother was a Catholic, and she remembers a truckload of a busload of nuns who'd come through, who had been raped on several occasions on their way out of the Congo. And then they left that job and they moved back down to Lusaka, which is the capital of Zambia. And they settled in a house just outside in a place called Chilanga, where my mother ran a market garden selling fruit and flowers. And my father was a butcher at the time. And as I said, I remember that memory that I have of my father was given some dogs, which were dingoes, the wild Australian dog, crossed with a collie. And these dogs were almost wild. And they got loose one afternoon, and we were trying to get into the kitchen, and there was a king cobra sat on the back doorstep. And to this day, I cannot abide snakes, even watching snakes. I have to turn the TV off or turn away from snakes. I can't abide them. My father then lost his job with the butchers, so he decided to go farming again. And he sold the house from underneath my mum, didn't tell her that that's what he was going to do.
1: Back with more of Ronnie's story, A Daughter of Africa, told through Gavin Walker, next on America Tonight.
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0: We're back with Gavin Walker. Gavin, so the house is gone. You're headed to the farm. Take us from there.
1: So in the back of a Taunus, we had my mum and my dad driving in the front. Then the back seat had been put down so that they can put in the chickens, the ducks, the cats, the dogs, and kids. And it was a five-hour drive to the farm, and my father got lost at one point, so we were late getting there. And on the last part of the journey, we were just going on to this very, very dusty and dry road, which had lots of ridges in it because it was a dry time of year. And the back window of the Taunus came down, so all the dust came into the car. And at the same time, the dogs and the cats and the chickens and the geese woke up. So there was an absolute pandemonium to eat till we got to the farm. Now, you've got to remember as well, this was in the early 60s.
0: Right.
1: So this was virgin land when we got to this farm. There were no fields. We had to go and uproot the trees to make the fields. And when we got to the farm, we actually lived in a grass shack. It was grass walls, grass roof. There was a sleeping area and there was a sitting area. If you wanted a window in the grass shack, you just put your arm through the wall of the grass shack. You had to have mosquito netting above the beds because you had the Bora Bora beetles. And if you slept at night without the mosquito netting, you would be covered with dust in the morning because of the beetles going through the Bora Bora. I mean, the Bora Bora and beetles going through the grass. We had a long drop, which for a toilet, so it was just a 6-foot hole in the ground. And my mother went and got a garden hose attached to the borehole, and that's how we had a shower. We got rained out of one night. We got rained out of the grass shack, so we moved into an unfinished tobacco shed, and we lived in the tobacco shed for about 6 months. As my father then started building the house that we were going to live in. My middle sister and my elder sister went to boarding school. They were 6 and 9 at that time. My father then decided we were going to have a farm shop, and my mum had to run the farm shop as well as doing other bits and pieces. And she also used to run into Lusaka twice a week for farm business. And at that time, Zambia was becoming quite unsettled. And so they couldn't guarantee my safety on the farm because I was only 4 years old. So I was sent into Broken Hill to join my sisters at boarding school. And I do remember it did break my mum's heart. Although I only learned that years later, because at 4 years old, you're thinking about yourself, not your mum. I do remember the night they left, because I remember standing on the bed in the dormitory, looking out of the window and seeing my parents walking away. And in those days, your parents weren't allowed to contact you for 3 months because it was thought to let the child calm down, get used to living in the dormitory, et cetera, et cetera. So I do remember that that time. And then my mum got pregnant with my younger sister, and she went into the hospital to get a pregnancy checkup and so on. And the doctor was quite naive, and considering my mum was also a nurse, she was very shocked at the way she was being looked after. So she refused to have the baby in Zambia, and she decided to go back to Rhodesia to have the baby. My aunt and uncle were farming in Karoi at that time. We also, just before my mum left, we had a rabies scare. So everybody in the district had to come round to our house, and we had to have injections in our stomach. One injection for 13 days. I remember it being 4 years old to have this injection in your stomach. And they were quite big injections too, if I remember correctly, as well in those days. I was then sent to boarding school. My mum refused to have the baby in England, in Zambia. Went to Rhodesia to have the baby. And when I was at boarding school and my mum was in Rhodesia, my father was beaten up by a young black guy, and my father then couldn't take it anymore, being on the farm. So my mum came back after the baby had been born, packed two suitcases, and we left Zambia with two suitcases and a car. And that was in 1969. That's when the book actually ends. And it ends because 1969, we went to live in Rhodesia, and that's when the Rhodesian war started heating up. And my father was too old to go into the army, and I was too young to go into the army. I was only about 7 when we went to Zimbabwe, and I was 17 when the war finished. So we were not involved in the war particularly. My cousins were, and a lot of school kids that I went to school with, their brothers were. My mother ended up in the civil defense during the war. My male teachers particularly, 6 weeks at the beginning of each term and 6 weeks at the end of each term, all the male teachers were taken to the army. So we didn't have any male teachers at the time, which was very nice, thank you. I really enjoyed that, but I don't think it did the education particularly good. But my mum felt that because she wasn't terribly involved in that, she didn't feel that she could write about it that much. My elder sister was a nurse. She did a training during the Rhodesian War. And she, sorry, she is best placed to write about that part of our lives because she was much more involved in them. My aunt and uncle had a farming in that little place in Karori, which is about 2.5 to 3 hours outside of Harare. And I remember one night being there. We wouldn't stay there for a holiday and whatever it was. And one of the farms in the area was being attacked by terrorists. And I remember the parents of this in this family were the ones that got the guns and were fighting off the attack. The oldest boy, who I think was 9, was on the agri alert saying, calling out for help, asking for people to hurry up and come and save them. And his two sisters, who were 4 and 5, were underneath the bed, as his parents were shooting and trying to save them. And I think that's what people forget is that during that kind of war. But having said that, as I said to you before, I think before the Rhodesian War happened, the relationship between the blacks and the whites was actually very, very close. People were very depended on each other very, very much. The blacks and the whites depended on each other, and they worked with each other. I'm not saying that it was perfect. I'm not saying that it was like it is now, and people walked in and out of each other's homes. It wasn't like that at all. But it was very much a symbiotic relationship. They each depended on each other, and they realized that they depended on each other. So yes,
0: Yeah, wow. Well, I
1: in a
0: mean,
1: nutshell.
0: and go ahead.
1: No, in a nutshell, that's kind of what the life was like. We had exotic pets. I remember having a duiker. A friend of mine had a cheetah when we were in Zambia, and things like that, which is completely foreign to people these days because you won't think about things like that unless you lived in the farm in Africa.
0: What an interesting story. I mean, we could talk for hours about it, and I would have loved to have met your mother listening to what you've told us here. Just really fascinating stuff. The name of the book is Ronnie's Story, A Daughter of Africa, and Gavin Walker, her son, of course, telling us about the story. You can get the book, like I said, on Amazon or Barnes & Noble, and it's a wonderful, wonderful read. It takes you right there. Gavin, thank you so much for coming on.
1: My pleasure. I hope you enjoyed it.
2: Papa, why can't we telegraph while riding a horse?
3: Son, there ain't no one to blame but Jeffro. 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Ran right into the side of the saloon.
2: Well, if Jeffro can't do it, neither should you. Don't text and drive.
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7: NBC News Radio, I'm Rob Martier. Israeli Prime Minister Benjamin Netanyahu is warning Iran against attacking Israel. Appearing on Fox Sunday Morning Futures, Netanyahu vowed that Israel's response would be very forceful.
8: If Iran attacks Israel, either directly or through proxies, either with ballistic missiles or UAVs or killer drones, it will make a terrible mistake.
7: It comes as Netanyahu is set to visit the White House this week as President Trump weighs his military options in Iran. Police in Germany say the suspect in this weekend's deadly attack on Berlin's Pride Festival is dead. Lisa Carton reports.
9: According to officials, officers shot and killed the 21-year-old man after he charged at them with a knife when they tried to arrest him today. Authorities say one woman was killed and at least 29 others were injured Saturday night when the suspect drove a truck into a crowd and began attacking people with a machete near the Brandenburg Gate. Germany's interior minister told a news conference all the evidence points to an Islamist terror attack. I'm Lisa Carton.
7: Senator Chris Van Hollen says President Trump's nuclear deal with Saudi Arabia has been a bait and switch by changing the terms of the deal. Appearing on ABC's This Week, the Maryland Democrat accused the president of deception.
10: Martha, it's complete whiplash for the Saudis. I mean, it just shows you cannot rely on the United States. You certainly can't count on the Trump administration.
7: The president said final approval of that deal depends on Saudi Arabia joining the Abraham Accords to help normalize relations with Israel. Corey Haim got to kiss the bricks after winning the Brickyard 400 at Indianapolis Motor Speedway. Haim finished first in the race after leading 58 of the 160 laps. Christopher Bell, Joey Logano, Chase Briscoe, and Denny Hamlin rounded out the top five. Rob Martier, NBC News Radio.
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7: Millions across the country are dealing with sizzling temperatures today. Major cities like Phoenix, Las Vegas, Minneapolis, and St. Louis are seeing extreme heat warnings as temperatures are expected to reach near or into the triple digits. The dangerous heat is expected to persist across much of the central and southern United States through at least Monday. Meanwhile, a cold front could start bringing cooler temperatures to the upper Midwest early this week. President Trump is calling for signs to be placed outside the Smithsonian Museum, warning of alleged historical inaccuracy. During an appearance on CNN's State of the Union, House Minority Leader Hakeem Jeffries said they'll explore every legislative avenue and every litigation avenue to stop the order.
13: Here's the thing. Black history is American history, and we are not going to let the extremists whitewash it. Not now, not ever.
7: Trump on Friday ordered the Interior Department to place signs in front of the Smithsonian National Museum of American History in Washington, D.C., notifying visitors that the museum exhibits need to be renovated. The administration recently accused the museum's director of radical activist ideology and undermining faith in American institutions. San Francisco 49ers head coach Kyle Shanahan was seriously injured in a car crash. Rich Cassone with more.
14: The crash reportedly happened on July 14th when the coach's vehicle collided with another SUV near his home in Northern California. General Manager John Lynch said Saturday that the team's priority,
15: number one for Kyle and the Shanahan family, is getting him back right.
14: Assistant head coach Chris Furster and staff will step up.
15: We're not going to blink. We feel like we're well equipped for something like this.
14: Shanahan needed over 40 stitches in his face and suffered a severe concussion in the wreck near his home last week.
7: The first Kenyan to play in the NFL has been deported by ICE. The agency said in a statement Saturday that 37-year-old Daniel Ogama Odongo was removed from the country last month. ICE says he overstayed his visa in 2016, which is the last year after his NFL career ended. Rob Martier, NBC News Radio.
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0: I want a president capable of empathy, humanity, and compassion. I think that out of all of the things that Donald Trump has, and God knows he's got enough flaws to fill a Bible, but out of all of that, I think the worst for me is that lack of humanity and empathy. Just the stupid stuff he says, the careless, callous stuff he says, celebrating people's deaths, putting words in the mouths of dead soldiers.
1: Good morning.
2: Hi.
1: Team, hope somebody has a massive coronary live on television. Just got bigger. We have chapters internationally, worldwide. Okay. I don't know who I'm talking about, but I agree with Ana Navarro, who said, I want to be the person I was before I was actively rooting for someone to have a coronary live on television every day. Okay.
2: Why did anybody show up to that White House correspondence?
1: Oh, my God, Chris. I was thinking of you all weekend. You are so right about it. Why? Why does this thing even exist? Talk about normalizing just a monster. And I know it's impossible to be shocked.
2: I didn't even like it when Obama was, you know, president. I don't like the idea of the White House correspondence.
1: How about Kristen Welker laughing it up with Stephen Miller? That's everything that's wrong. Rude Pundit, by the way, has a great... Because I know you can't... How did he say it? Hold, please.
2: Oh, dear.
1: Yeah, because I know many of you didn't watch it. Let's see. He said, unless you watch the whole thing, and you wouldn't do that unless you're the kind of masochist who loves to get spike glove fisted while the vice on your balls is tightened to rupture. So
2: I'm not sure you can say that.
1: Well, that's too late for that, isn't it? That's about the only way to describe
2: that.
1: Just having to watch clips. I was like, oh, God, can I endure this whole clip about him calling Caitlin Collins trans and like, oh, haha. First of all, as a comedian, can I just say, oh, my God, I felt that in my gut and my sphincter. I mean, I have bombed. I've seen people bomb in the middle of the night at Yuck Yucks. Oh, my God. Just, I mean, I guess he's not even trying to be funny. Just I can't even.
2: And some of it was like plagiarized from country songs.
1: It was. Even for him, it was really
2: cringe-inducing. The joke he said about...
1: Joke? That seems very generous for you to use that word.
2: Come up and have sex with me, and I can only do one. That's from a Brad Paisley country
1: song.
2: Right,
1: but he screwed it up. He screwed up. Rude Pundit goes through the whole thing. He screwed the whole thing up as to what... And you're like... It just left people going, what? Like, people were like, literally, this is not about the First Amendment. This is about the 25th Amendment.
2: Yeah.
1: Oh, my God. He makes absolutely no sense. It's just, okay. So the Iran debacle continues unabated. However, we're on a brief pause because we've run out of bullets. Am I getting that correct? Because we didn't realize that we don't have enough munitions, so we're...
2: How dare you suggest that, according to U.N. Ambassador Mike Waltz?
1: Right. Oh, right. I saw that. Yeah. Okay. Yes, because Mr. Art of the Deal... wasn't Friday totally... Total Annihilation Day again? I always try to keep track of the Flintstones background
2: and the unnecessary war.
1: Right, but that was the latest threat was Friday. Thinking major attack and not bigger than Operation Epic Fury. Sorry, that's how he starts the sound in my head. It's the only way I can get through it. Okay, so then, yes, now we're on a pause, which is not really a diplomatic pause. We are just out of ammunition. What have we paid so far? $1 trillion? Oh, by the way, in a related story, guess what I paid at the gas pump? Let's do guess the gas pump. So it was, I'm going to say a little more than 3/4 of a tank. Wasn't a full tank.
2: I was
1: not on empty. I was a little above empty.
2: I have no idea. I haven't been near a gas pump in about 6 months.
1: Sam, for those of us who live in the real world and don't ride our bike to work like we're
2: Although you have a hybrid, right?
3: Yeah, I do.
1: $115. $115.
3: Silly.
1: I know you only understand protein-related things. What did someone tell me the price of beef this morning? Six. What is it?
2: The price of protein, additives for food, has skyrocketed as well because things like Doritos has protein in it now. It's like this keto bull crap.
1: Right. I've hit a nerve, Sam. Protein is his nerve. All right, let's listen to this. With Stephen Miller's best buddy, Kristen Welker. You cannot normalize this monster, but Chris, you've been right about this for years.
2: By the way,
1: Peter Baker from the New York Times said the same. It's time to rethink. I'm like, now a warning? Now a warning. It's time to rethink the annual dinner with the president. He said it did not advance the First Amendment. Really? In what universe did you think that thing was going to advance the First Amendment?
2: I didn't even know.
3: Now a warning?
1: He said, time to rethink the dinner.
2: I didn't even know it was going on until, like, that day.
1: Oh, my God.
2: It's my job to know these things.
1: Right? God, just enduring, like, a 15-second clip on social media. It was like, oh, God. It was so painful.
2: I didn't get any of it.
1: They're just... And then he would go like, who wrote that? And I'm like, were they jokes? Were they supposed to be jokes? Like, there wasn't even anything vaguely funny or even an attempt at, okay. He continues to, by the way, not own a mirror because the fat jokes about Chris Christie or Gerald Nadler. All right, here is Mike Walls lying to Stephen Miller's best friend, Kristen Welker.
4: Is America backing away from a larger military attack because its military stockpile has been depleted?
5: Secretary Hegseth inherited a depleted situation from not only Ukraine, but also the ongoing fight with the Houthis under the Biden administration and a depleted military under the Biden administration.
4: Do you acknowledge they're depleted, this moment?
5: I want to be crystal clear. The U.S. military, and I've verified this every which way, has everything that it needs to conduct this campaign as effectively as it needs to be. And I have to tell you, the people that are leaking this nonsense deserve to be in jail.
1: Okay. First of all,
6: you're a lying sack of crap. You're a lying sack of crap. You're a lying, steaming, stinking, nasty sack of liquid crap.
1: It is getting to be an SNL skit. The other headline, Caroline Leavitt blames Biden for cost of living. This is just... the military was not depleted. We were not out of ammunition. We've spent, what, $1 trillion of taxpayer money or will very soon on the Iran war. And they're out of ammunition? That's... Sorry, I'm screaming. I'm sorry. I apologize, audience Louise, for screaming at you this early. Caroline Leavitt said, I would remind your viewers and the American people of who caused the affordability crisis in this country. It was Joe Biden and the Democrats in this city when they were in power. President Trump took immediate action to fix that starting on day one. Oh, this is him fixing it. So you're crazy if you think the price of gas and groceries
2: is fixed, Stephanie.
1: Yeah, right.
2: With your gas and my beef prices.
1: Right. I've got a beef with your gas price.
2: What?
1: Wait,
2: no.
1: I've got a beef
2: You've with
1: got
2: your
1: a beef with my gas prices, and I've got a... Where's the beef? I don't know. I can't afford it. President Trump... Okay, hang on. President Trump took immediate action to fix that starting day one. All these things that President Trump is doing will only get better given two more years with a Republican Congress. Oh, dear Jesus. Yes, if you like this... Just more of this. Yes, vote for more of this. It'll only get better. Can it possibly? How could it possibly get better, Chris? I can't imagine. You know what I need? I need my Hunter Biden injection for the morning. Thank you.
7: People believed or led to believe that there was this thing called the Biden crime family, right? I know that you know is that I didn't do a single piece of business when my dad was president. I made basically $200,000 a year selling paintings. Don and Eric have done over $1.3 billion in contracts, just in contracts for underlying companies that they have an ownership stake in with the Department of Defense.
1: Yeah, that seems bad. Okay, we have a Monday show, Chris. Do we not have a Monday show? Hold, please.
2: Uh-huh.
1: I mean, we have Rude Pundit. We have Frank Fuguzzi, former FBI head and...
2: assistant director.
1: Yes.
2: It's not like Cash Patel or anything.
1: No. Oh, God, no. And Watergate prosecutor Jill Weinbanks.
2: Yeah.
1: Hi, look at that. You know what that is? That's the legal stack this morning. Let's go through a few of them.
2: Yeah, on Saturday she said, what are going to be our topics? And I'm like...
1: continuing, blistering pace of complete lawlessness, which will also be the topic with Frank Fuguzzi.
2: Right.
1: Judge Blanche must produce unredacted Epstein files. All hail Katie Fang. SCOTUS likely to deny Trump on Carroll, E. Jean Carroll rehearing. MAGA convict. Lawyers want $3 million for Trump pardons. Uh-huh. You know, of all the other... By the way, Malcolm Nance told us, stop calling it grifting. It's stealing. They're stealing. They're just outright looting us all.
2: Yep.
1: But yes, they are selling pardons, which also in any other presidency would be okay. DOJ appeals appeals after going 0-17 in voter data lawsuits. DOJ loses appeal to enact Trump's mail voting edict. 25 states sue DHS and FEMA. So we have this quite a hefty Jill Winebank stack.
2: Is not selling, I mean, not selling pardons.
1: Yes, it's illegal.
2: Is it illegal? Is there a law?
1: I believe so. We will ask.
2: I don't think there's a law. This is a norm, another norm that we need to codify into law. There are no restrictions against a president offering a pardon.
1: Okay, we will ask Mitchell Weinberg, but the selling of pardons, I just,
2: it's
1: a
2: wrong.
1: Layperson would
2: It is
1: go.
2: Absolutely wrong, but I don't think it's illegal.
1: Okay. All right, speaking of
2: He
1: wrong.
2: Finds loopholes everywhere, and we need to close them.
1: I got your loophole right here.
2: Oh, God.
1: This is a poor me, gets the quote. Who said... I'm in special housing unit. Oh, my water faucet's broken. I'm not allowed bottles of water in a special housing unit. I have nothing clean to drink. My only water comes from the shower, warm and from a brown and filthy faucet. It's given me persistent stomach problems. The water I'm drinking is not clean. I am an American, innocent to proven guilty, but I'm forced to drink poison water. Where are my rights?
2: Tate Donovan.
1: No, but that was a good guess. No, that was a noted accused rapist, Andrew Tate. It could have been anyone that lives near a data center, or I don't know, anyone that's kidnapped by ICE and thrown into a concentration camp. But no, it is noted, did I mention? I guess I have to say accused. Rapist accused? Okay.
2: Has he been convicted before? I'm not sure.
1: He previously whined that his next-door neighbor is a cannibal. And the prison has asked people to stop sending bottles of barbecue sauce to his...
2: They did not.
1: Yes, to his...
2: No.
1: To the prison.
2: Are you sure you didn't fall for some...
1: No.
2: Are you sure?
1: No. And they labeled it like Tate sauce. It's very funny. I just, you know what? We're liberal helpers, and we want to encourage even the cannibals to eat up.
2: Great.
1: Listen, everyone's got to get their protein how they can, Chris. If anyone should know that, you should. So, just saying, shout out to Andrew Tate's cannibal roommate. Chianti beans.
2: Rubble.
1: Or no, nice Chianti and fava beans.
2: Pardon me.
1: Pardon me. Do not send fava beans and a nice Chianti to Andrew Tate's prison. Stop it, audience Louise. What's wrong with you? All right. I don't even think I did the dusting of the most important... whatever this morning, but I did my best.
2: There really was a lot this weekend.
1: Yeah, I'm gonna wait. Rude Pundit has a very exhaustive just take, because you shouldn't have had to endure that White House correspondence thing. Okay, 19 minutes after the hour, this portion of the show brought to you by Bristol Beauty, because I'm a girl, and I ordered the pale pink color.
2: Yes, you did.
1: I love my brush, I'm telling you. Normally, it's, you know how your brush gets all gunky, and you got to try to get your hair out of there, and there's other stuff in there, and you just throw the whole brush away. 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

0: Not sure we will survive, but good morning. Ah. Good morning anyway. You know what I was thinking, Chris? It's just, you know, because you go to very dark places. So
1: I do?
0: No, just people,
1: just the general
0: sweep of
1: our. Got it. Okay.
0: Yes. General au revoir.
1: Yeah.
0: What was I saying? Oh, you know, that obviously Republicans are taking a drubbing in every single poll on every single issue, right? And I was like, except national security. I'm like, you're like, oh, that would be something, wouldn't it, if there suddenly were a, you know, national security event that, okay. Just saying, would you put anything past him? I wouldn't.
1: Not at all.
0: Okay.
1: He's all about the publicity.
0: Yeah. We were talking, I'm trying to find the, it is just provably true that inflation is just, I don't have to tell you, it's just way worse. Somebody did the actual numbers and breakdowns and all that. But that's why we're, go to places like Costco, which I just love Marley's tweet. Costco's business model is basically, you came for toothpaste, here's a kayak.
1: My superpower.
0: It's true.
1: My superpower is actually going to Costco and only leaving with what I went in for. I can do the same thing at a Target, too.
0: Oh, that's amazing.
1: Yeah.
0: That is my, a superpower.
1: That's my superpower.
0: Okay. Okay.
1: I don't know how I do it, but.
0: That is really deep, a superpower. Right. Okay. Because it is the stuff you didn't think you needed. You're like, do I need, I might as well get a kayak. That's a great price. Do I live near water? I do not. Okay, Jamie.
1: You got the LA River.
0: It sometimes has water in it, sometimes doesn't. Jamie said, sorry to announce that although he promised to bring back manufacturing jobs, the U.S. has in fact lost 75,000 manufacturing jobs. Also, the average price of eggs under the Biden administration was $3.17. Meanwhile, the current average price of eggs is $3.59. That is 42 cents more expensive than Biden before he left office. He didn't bring manufacturing jobs back. The price of eggs are more expensive than they were previously, and we're currently in a forever war. That's it. That's the Post. Okay, and I guess the war will be back on as soon as we restock our, you know, bullets at our expense. That's on our tab, too.
1: Yeah.
0: Okay. Karen.
1: She should take that up with Netanyahu, who's here.
0: No! No! Week. Hi, Karen. Hello.
2: Hello, good morning. Sensei Chris, please tell us, how do you go into a Costco and Target and move only with what you went for?
1: It's what
2: Seriously,
1: I do. I go in because I don't like crowds. And so I just go in, make a beeline for what I went in for, go to the self-checkout, and then head on out.
0: Yeah.
1: That's
0: Karen,
1: how I do it.
0: I go for wine, and then I'm like, maybe I do need a flat-screen TV the size of L.A. Stadium.
2: Or a cutlery set.
1: Yeah.
2: Or,
0: right.
2: You know, new pots and pans.
0: Yeah,
1: or
0: who knows
1: how to umbrella.
0: Who knows how to sharpen knives? Nobody. Just get a new set. It's $3.
2: Nobody. Listen, I checked Project 2025 tracker, and we are at 55% right now. So when I watch the White House Correspondents' Dinner, I always ask myself, what is it that J.D. Vance and what's-his-face, Russell Vought, and all the rest of them are doing? Because this is the circus, and while we're looking at the circus, all I can think about is, what are they doing behind the scenes?
0: They're taking our bread. They're
2: Chris,
0: taking our
2: right.
0: bread and giving us a circus. That's
2: mm-hmm.
0: right. Yeah.
2: Yep. Exactly. Anyway, love you guys. Have a great Monday.
1: You
0: no,
1: too.
0: I love you. Oh, it's the first time that I'm nestling you into a heartbreak lovingly.
1: Wow.
2: I know. Thank you.
0: Backward spoon.
2: I love you.
0: Okay. Goodbye.
1: Who's the big spoon?
0: I'm the big spoon.
1: Okay.
0: That's because I can feel her boobs because she has a great rack. Okay.
1: She does.
0: What? Rude pundit.
1: Yeah.
0: I'm sorry, Sam. I apologize. Rude Pundit next.

0: Hey, parents. Finding it hard to communicate with kids in today's world of ever-changing slang?
1: Hi, son.
2: Excuse me?
0: Introducing the Communicizer. 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
1: Oh, you know, I'm here if you want to talk.
0: ...to 100% off the chain.
1: Text me whenever, yo.
0: It's that easy.
1: Thanks to Communicizer, I'm relevant to my kids again. I mean... I'll fly, boo.
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6: Yeah. Yeah. Yes. All right. Yes. You guys are great.
7: Woo. Batter up.
8: So, which one's yours?
9: The one at bat.
10: Strike two.
6: Oh, that's okay, Chris.
8: Only my kid could strike out in T-ball.
6: Oh, run, Chris, go!
8: Looks like he's having some trouble running.
9: Oh, he's wandering way off the baseline.
8: It's like he can't see.
9: Oh, my gosh, his helmet is too big.
8: It's as big as a crack pot.
9: You know, I must have gotten him an adult one. What was I thinking?
10: You're out!
6: Oh.

0: Your smoky bear showed up and hugged me?
1: So you drowned the fire, you stirred it, drowned it again, and felt that it was cold?
0: Uh-huh.
1: Oh, yeah. He likes it when people correctly put out their campfires. He's pretty big on wildfire prevention. He's just letting you know you did good with a hug. He's a hugger.
0: I just got a bear hug from Smokey Bear. Status update!
1: All right, I'm gonna let you go now. 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There are many ways to start a fire, but one sure way to put it out. 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

0: The Epstein files? The f***ing Epstein files! God damn it! Where are they? It's a f***ing law, bitch! Show it! You f***ing pedophiles! I shouldn't say f*** because I'm a Christian and people are gonna go like, how can he say f*** and he's a Christian? Because that is something that should make you want to say f***. This is my f***ing politics, dude. I would f***ing railroad these f***. I would get those Epstein files out in 2 seconds. Don't you want to see what's in there so that we can hold people accountable? That bitch has the keys to the nuclear... He's like all up into 13-year-olds. Like, dude, what? Go to jail.
1: As if Alan Ritchson can get hotter. I didn't know who he was. You were like, oh, Reacher. I was like, who's that? I Googled him. I was like, oh yeah.
2: Oh. And you got a little flooded in the basement
1: yes,
2: for him.
1: Yes, I did. I did flood my basement.
2: And he
1: that's before you played that.
2: Exactly. And he went to high school with Matt Gaetz. And he was the kind of like big, strapping, muscular guy in high school that would protect the weaker ones in his class.
1: Splash.
2: He's just a hot guy all around.
1: Oh, Splash. Uh-huh. Splash zone. Yeah. I apologize. Warning, audience. Splash zone. Oh. Just says Splash, I think.
2: Yeah.
1: All right. Or flood my basement. Okay. All right. Sam is still sussing through my box.
3: There's a lot of stuff.
1: It's complicated.
2: Yeah, there's a lot of stuff.
1: It's a complicated box.
2: Yeah.
1: Okay. Hey, look who's here speaking of...
4: Hey!

0: How about that? I had someone even ruder than you open for you.
1: I know. He can jack reach around me anytime.
0: Oh, rude Louise.
2: I have said that for four seasons of Reacher now.
0: I only saw the Tom Cruise one. Was Tom Cruise in it, a movie?
2: Jack Reacher?
0: Yeah.
2: Yes.
0: Okay.
2: Yeah, it was the movie. And this
0: I didn't know there was a show.
2: It's on Amazon Prime if you want to watch.
0: Oh, now I do want to watch. Yes, I do. Uh-huh. Yeah, I don't know.
1: But if you're a literary purist, in the books, Reacher's a big guy. And that's why the Tom Cruise thing was like, you're not really Jack Reacher.
0: Kind of teenage, like mini Reacher.
2: Alan Richson is Jack Reacher.
0: He's mini Reacher. Yeah. Okay, got it. Plus, I know it was believable. Are you going to kick all 16 of those guys' ass, Tom Cruise? I don't think so. Okay. Rude Pundit, you are, as we all know, a patriot. You are a helper. Mr. Rogers said, find the helpers. Here you are. You wrote an entire piece, 10 of the cringiest, skeeviest, prettiest lines from Trump's White House correspondence debacle. Chris said I can't say that, but I'm just going to say it again. You said unless you watch the whole thing, and you wouldn't do that unless you're the kind of masochist who loves to get spike glove fisted while a vice on your balls is tightened to rupture. I'm just saying it. I didn't know those were options in a the GIMP's basement, but apparently they are.
1: Oh, everything's up for an option at the GIMP's basement.
0: Right.
1: Otherwise, why bother having a GIMP?
2: Exactly.
0: You said there's so many cringeworthy moments from Trump at the White House correspondence, moments where he's flopping like a party clown whose balloons all have holes in them. I think this is in the top five. He was talking about the last, with the gunshots, the last White House. He said after hearing the gunshots, many people yelled, get down, which caused Nicki Minaj to start twerking. Do you believe it? Get down. She's the only one that really understood what that meant. As a comedian,

0: seen people bomb hard, but oh my God, right?
1: Yeah, yeah. Well, I said about some of the lines is like, it really felt like it was Triumph the Insult Comic Dog doing the shtick.
2: Yeah.
1: I mean, yes. If you put everything in Smigel's voice and, being...
0: But those jokes were funny. Like, they had good writers. Like
1: a borscht belt comedian who has hacky jokes. It works.
0: That's what you said. When none of the quality joke writers will work for you.
1: Right.
0: Trump suggests Caitlin Collin looks similarly to Dylan Mulvaney and should smile more. I don't even know if he intends to be funny or just being mean is his default setting, and it's just gotten. I don't know if it's gotten worse, but okay.
3: It sounds like the entire speech was written by Stephen Chung and Stephen Miller.
0: Yeah. Yeah.
3: That. It was in their voice.
0: I wish that all of journalism wrote the way you did. Your lead is rapist President Donald Trump bombed at the White House Correspondents' Dinner as hard as he keeps threatening to bomb Iran. He completely decimated comedy. He died horribly, just not permanently. The White House Correspondents' Dinner motto, democracy dies because of us. That's a pretty good summation. But let's go through. You said he bumbled his way, the delivery, like a brain-damaged clown, sucking down instead of blowing up the balloon, swallowing them instead of making animals for the sobbing children at this disaster of a party. So let's go through your recap.
1: Yeah, sure.
0: Oh, we did that you started with the Nicki Minaj joke?
1: Started with the Nicki Minaj, yeah.
0: Joke?
3: Well, that wasn't a joke.
0: Yeah, okay. You talked, then we go to the fat joke section, correct?
1: Oh, yeah, the fat joke set. Yeah,
0: yeah, because self-awareness, maybe not as strong suit. Mirrors?
1: No. He says other people look bad, and I shouldn't say that because, but I look pretty good, don't I? It's like he can't even self-deprecate properly.
3: Nope.
0: Yeah. Yeah. He was talking about, I guess, who else should fight at the UFC event. Yeah. Can I exclusively reveal to you this evening for the heaviest of heavyweights, we have Sloppy Chris Christie. One of the sloppiest human beings you'll ever meet. Oh, please, let me get my crickets ready. Fighting, I would say, I could mention the governor of Chicago, but I'm going to mention instead Gerald Nadler, and they're fighting for a big piece of cheesecake. Big, fat piece of cheesecake. It's always good when you have to repeat the quote-unquote joke.
3: Because it hammers it home.
0: Who the hell, and then he even knew that bombed and said, who the hell wrote that line? Oh, my God. Okay.
1: I mean, if Stephen Chung wrote that, I mean, he's a
3: round man.
1: He's
3: shaped like a snowman.
0: I have said he looks like he ate several of the original Odd Jobs actors from the James Bond films.
1: I don't know if you could say that.
0: No.
3: Yeah, I've been telling her that for years now, and she just keeps barreling on.
0: Bruce Springsteen, the tour has been renamed Bored in the USA, and you're like, man, that joke would have killed in 1985. Okay. And then our senator, our beloved Adam Schiff, they thought about going with a professional clown for entertainment. Adam Schiff, the Schiff is not available. Terrible person. He's a liar. I call him Watermelon Head because he has the largest head I've ever seen with the smallest neck, pencil neck. How does that big, fat, ugly head stand on that little pencil neck? First of all, he's done the same... I refuse to call them jokes.
3: For at least 4 years now. At least 4 years.
0: That's right. Yeah. That's the other thing on top of it. They're the same things. Does he not? Okay. No, he
1: repeats. Yeah, no. It's the same. But the thing is like, I would bet that there were jokes that the way this was written, it was just a short. I mean, the jokes were still going to be terrible, but it was probably just a short, jabby little routine.
3: Yeah.
1: And he just had to keep layering, more and more crap on top of it from whatever popped into his brain.
3: Because he spoke for an hour, right?
0: Oh, Jesus.
1: Yeah, he went for an hour.
3: Oh, my God.
0: The Human Rights Commission needs to list this somehow as torture. This is, I guess in that way the reporters got what they deserved if they went to this thing. But this one.
3: You asked for it.
0: This one. I thought Caitlin Collins made it really big with a major new sponsorship, but then I was informed it wasn't her on the Bud Lake, and it was Dylan Mulvaney because, she's a trans.
1: Yeah, and a talented, attractive trans woman who is, by all accounts, I don't know her, but I know people that have worked with her. Delightful.
0: Yes. Okay, let's see. Oh, this is for us out here in California. One thing we know about Gavin, and that is he definitely doesn't want to fight fire with water. He's got a lot of water, never uses it. What it is. California.
1: Isn't it just awful. I mean, you sit there and you're like, what? Why? I mean, I don't. How do you watch this? And you know, if you're sitting at home, you know, with a giant bag of Cheetos and you know, dollar store Mountain Dew because that's all you can afford now, hoping that
0: and
1: you
0: a kayak
1: can,
0: from Costco.
3: Yeah.
1: Do you sit there laughing at this? I don't understand.
0: Did anyone laugh? From what I watched, it was just. Oh, my God, it was so horrible and uncomfortable and quiet in the room. It was like, but this one. California's become such a horrible, dangerous location that Ilhan Omar, one of my favorites, and her brother are thinking about moving in together. They're very much in love. It's just, it's been debunked a million times that she married her brother. Like, it's just, oh.
1: Yeah,
0: okay,
1: yeah.
0: Then we get to the racist Elizabeth Warren jokes, Pocahontas, blah, blah, blah. I decided to bury the hatchet with her. She wasn't high up on her totem pole. Who the hell wrote that? I don't know, same racist person that wrote the last 17 racist jokes?
1: Yeah. I think he wrote a lot of it.
0: Yeah.
1: I think he went through...
0: Well, that's the same lines. He uses every...
1: Yeah.
0: Right.
1: Yeah.
0: Okay, Chuck Schumer is a proud, very proud Palestinian. In fact, I'm going to send him a beautiful Palestinian outfit tomorrow. Chuck wanted to join us tonight, but he didn't want to be violating many parts of the Palestinian rules and regulations. Bleh, bleh, Sharia law.
1: What?
0: That's the other thing is good humor is based in something.
3: Has a sliver
0: true.
3: Of truth, yeah.
0: Right?
1: Yeah, I know. So, I mean, it was... But the interesting thing, though, about that is that was actually... A very, very hard thing to do and be both anti-Semitic and Islamophobic.
3: Right.
0: It's tough
3: at the same time.
0: Yeah. Normally only I can do that. I get
3: and you are
0: of...
3: neither.
0: Okay. All I said, Rude, I liked Mallory McMorrow because I know her and I went to a fundraiser for her. I don't know either of the candidates. I don't care who Michigan votes for. Good luck. Let me know. Vote blue no matter who.
3: Oh, just wait until we get into our Sophie Cunningham material
0: today.
3: Oh,
0: for God's sakes. I never even watched 1 second of WNBA. I just said I thought Sophie Cunningham was hot. And that was another storm.
1: You know, it's okay to want to, you know, have sex with terrible
0: yes,
1: people.
0: Yes, all I said is I could move her to the left because she said she's in the middle, and I'm like, please.
1: You know, hate effing can be a lot of fun.
3: Yeah,
0: Rude Louise.
3: That.
0: All right, let's finish up. Oh, this is the one Chris's favorite because he not only stole the joke, but
3: he stole it from Brad Paisley.
0: He mangled it horribly.
3: Uh-huh.
0: He said, all right, just see if you're just listening to this, if you have any idea. The other day, a senator I knew got a text, a great guy from his wife, and she said, when you get home, I want to have you immediately come up the stairs and make love to me. And he said, I can't do both. You know what? In other words, can't go up the stairs and make love.
3: Oh,
0: does
3: God.
0: Anyone get that? Oh. No one gets that because you get up beyond recognition.
3: And stole it from Brad Paisley.
1: Well, it's an old joke. It is an old joke.
0: Can you explain what the actual joke is so people understand what that meant? That meant
3: he's so old he can't climb the stairs, so he can either...
0: So he would masturbate and he can't do both.
3: No, not necessarily. Right. He can't go up the stairs... No, right. And he can't, so that he can't make love to his wife because he can't go up the stairs.
1: No. It's an Rude. Ejaculation joke.
0: Yes, it is. So it's a selfish, misogynistic joke that, no, I can't go get my wife.
1: Yeah.
0: I have to.
1: So
0: okay.
1: All right,
0: you know what? That's probably not worth the time we spent on that. Okay.
1: but I just would like to point out, the President of the United States made an ejaculation joke.
0: Right.
1: He made an ejaculation joke that bombed.
0: That's not how you said it. You said it like something that rhymes with gee whiz. Okay. Made a joke. Okay.
3: I think we got it.
0: Yeah. Okay. I
1: cheese
0: used to love.
1: I did. Better.
0: Yes, I like Cheese Whiz when I was younger. I don't know if they make cheese, but okay.
3: Oh God!
0: You would love that because you love cheese and you love. Okay, listen, Brood.
3: What the hell did I do to deserve that?
0: I bet you can get a tub of that at Costco. Okay, let's. It's only Monday.
1: Oh, God.
0: We're not even through the first hour.
1: Oh, God. Okay. We're broken. We are broken people at this point.
0: He has broken us. He's broken all of us. I am sweating. Okay. And then you said, and then he sat back down and fell asleep while the rest of us wondered how much longer we had to be awake during this embarrassing, tragic period of history. Yes, he fell asleep at the White House Correspondents' Dinner. It's... Okay. All right. Rude, because you look like a scuzzy hompo, we always... I'm just... I got nothing.
3: You're just passing out compliments to everybody today.
0: It's all insult humor these days.
1: You know, it used to just be a hobo. Now
3: it's a scuzzy hobo.
0: I'm just pointing out people forget you are an esteemed, tenured professor. And so you obviously had some thoughts on the weird GOP attack on the Smithsonian. Trump orders warning signs outside the Smithsonian declaring American history exhibits to be inaccurate. Okay. So you said, they put out a report to discredit the work of the Smithsonian. You said, I appreciate its honesty. It's there to try to force a racist, sexist, xenophobic, militaristic, jingoistic, self-filating myth of the country that bears very little resemblance to the actual history of the U.S. One thing you said refers to Toni Morrison as anti-white activist. I mean... this is it,
1: Nobel
0: right?
1: Nobel Prize winner Toni Morrison,
0: right?
1: One of the greatest authors in American
0: ever.
1: History.
0: Yep. Yeah,
1: yep. And we're just going to say she's an anti-white activist because she doesn't, you know, tickle your white testicles enough.
3: Oh my God.
0: Okay, and one last one. You retweeted in a stunning admission the Trump administration admitted in court documents it canceled billions in energy grants to states, quote, based solely on politics, whether that state was represented by Democrats and backed Harris in 2024. And you just said this is way worse than saying some people are deplorable. I mean, we have Jill Weinbanks on today. How many Watergates ago are we? 11 billion?
1: It's every day's a Watergate, every single day.
0: Yeah.
1: New Watergate. Yeah, yeah. Which is, I think, what you were trying to say about yourself with Alan Rickson.
0: Yes.
3: Yes.
1: You're opening the Watergate.
0: Yes. Yeah. Yes. There was a break-in at my, pardon me. Okay. It was a break-in in my basement, and then it flooded. Yes, the plumber showed up in my flooded basement after we played that latest Alan Richardson drop. Okay.
3: You're not allowed to get hot and bothered over him.
0: Yes, I am.
3: That is my territory.
0: I will fight you. That's why I'm all aggro with you this morning, because I'm feeling competitive. All right, Rude Pundit, you know what? I just give up. Some days I just give up. It's not that the segment's over. I just have given up. I love you.
1: Let me just plug that I have a whole post that's open for free, mm-hmm, if you go over to my Patreon, mm-hmm, on the Smithsonian, ooh, report.
3: That's okay. Right.
1: It's patreon.com/rudepundit.
0: I highly recommend the scribblings of the filthy hobo.
3: And subscribe to his Patreon. It's only a buck.
0: Yeah, do it. Do it.
1: Yes.
0: Okay.
1: A buck, three, and up. Oh.
0: Love you, you filthy,
1: there,
0: filthy man.
1: There are
0: man.
1: Different levels, and I will pleasure you at each level.
3: Okay.
1: So, a little more.
0: All right. This now is the happy ending of our segment. Goodbye.
3: You'll pleasure with a spiky fist?
0: Yes.
1: All right. Yeah, if that's what you're into.
0: That's okay for him to say, but I can't say that. Okay, fine. Goodbye. 51 minutes after the hour, the spiky fist of doom. Uh-huh. This portion of the show is brought to you by Cozy Earth. Oh, my God. You know what? I can't look Sam in the eye when I talk about my, because he doesn't have AC, and I know, and presumably no Cozy Earth sheets yet. So I'm going to have to fix that.
3: Yeah.
0: I'm going to have to get him.
3: You said on Friday you were going to get him some.
0: Well, I frequently, what's the word?
3: Lie.
0: Yes. Okay. But everyone else really should get some. Made from viscose from bamboo, they are temperature regulating and so soft they get softer with every wash. Oh my God, I love them so much. I love my jammies. I'm wearing the short sleeve now, of course.
3: Right?
0: But you have options, options, options. They have amazing variety of colors. They have short sleeve, long sleeve. They have short shorts. They have long pants. Oh my God.
3: Who wears short shorts?
0: Not me. I do sometimes. I do have the shorts. I have them in black. 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
0: 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Lots of great stuff that I did not get to with Rude Pundit. He was talking about the, I think it was Musk saying zero people have died because of Doge cuts. He was talking about just USAID alone. Yeah. And he said if they had said we're going to wind down funding on this, other sources might have been found. But they just shut that down with no notice and no infrastructure to quickly replace it. Yep. And yes, lots of people die.
1: Yep.
0: All right, 58 minutes after the hour, Frank Figluzzi and Jill Winebanks all coming up.

0: Gosh, Vince, the Crash Dummy Museum is something. And to think all this has helped people learn to buckle their safety belts.
1: Yeah, like this. The crypt of Toot Toot Car driving across the common.
0: What's that he's covered in?
1: Looks like a fender. Talk about getting wrapped up in your work.
0: Hey, Vince, out here, the world's first airbag.
1: A fine example of pop art.
0: And look, the Moaning Lisa.
1: Yeah, well, crashed into walls long enough, I guess it'll take the smile off anybody's face.
0: Vince, look at this vase, covered in tiny dummy drawings. Do you think it's Baroque?
1: Why, did you break it?
0: Hey, Vince, do you think we'll ever end up in a museum?
1: Let's hope, Lair. When everybody in this great country of ours finally learns that buckling up can save their lives, then our job will be done.
0: And with luck, they'll put us here, right next to the Venus to lots of miles on her.
2: A message from the ad.
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4: NBC News Radio, I'm Rob Martier. Israeli Prime Minister Benjamin Netanyahu is warning Iran against attacking Israel. Appearing on Fox Sunday Morning Futures, Netanyahu vowed that Israel's response would be very forceful.
5: If Iran attacks Israel, either directly or through proxies, either with ballistic missiles or UAVs or killer drones, it will make a terrible mistake.
4: It comes as Netanyahu is set to visit the White House this week as President Trump weighs his military options in Iran. Police in Germany say the suspect in this weekend's deadly attack on Berlin's Pride Festival is dead. Lisa Carton reports.
6: According to officials, officers shot and killed the 21-year-old man after he charged at them with a knife when they tried to arrest him today. Authorities say one woman was killed and at least 29 others were injured Saturday night when the suspect drove a truck into a crowd and began attacking people with a machete near the Brandenburg Gate. Germany's interior minister told a news conference all the evidence points to an Islamist terror attack. I'm Lisa Carton.
4: Senator Chris Van Hollen says President Trump's nuclear deal with Saudi Arabia has been a bait and switch by changing the terms of the deal. Appearing on ABC's This Week, the Maryland Democrat accused the president of deception.
7: Martha, it's complete whiplash for the Saudis. I mean, it just shows you cannot rely on the United States. You certainly can't count on the Trump administration.
4: The president said final approval of that deal depends on Saudi Arabia joining the Abraham Accords to help normalize relations with Israel. Corey Haim got to kiss the bricks after winning the Brickyard 400 at Indianapolis Motor Speedway. Haim finished first in the race after leading 58 of the 160 laps. Christopher Bell, Joey Logano, Chase Briscoe, and Denny Hamlin rounded out the top five. Rob Martier, NBC News Radio.
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4: Millions across the country are dealing with sizzling temperatures today. Major cities like Phoenix, Las Vegas, Minneapolis, and St. Louis are seeing extreme heat warnings as temperatures are expected to reach near or into the triple digits. The dangerous heat is expected to persist across much of the central and southern United States through at least Monday. Meanwhile, a cold front could start bringing cooler temperatures to the upper Midwest early this week. President Trump is calling for signs to be placed outside the Smithsonian Museum, warning of alleged historical inaccuracy. During an appearance on CNN's State of the Union, House Minority Leader Hakeem Jeffries said they'll explore every legislative avenue and every litigation avenue to stop the order.
9: Here's the thing. Black history is American history, and we are not going to let the extremists whitewash it. Not now, not ever.
4: Trump on Friday ordered the Interior Department to place signs in front of the Smithsonian National Museum of American History in Washington, D.C., notifying visitors that the museum exhibits need to be renovated. The administration recently accused the museum's director of radical activist ideology and undermining faith in American institutions. San Francisco 49ers head coach Kyle Shanahan was seriously injured in a car crash. Rich Cassone with more.
10: The crash reportedly happened on July 14th when the coach's vehicle collided with another SUV near his home in Northern California. General Manager John Lynch said Saturday that the team's priority,
11: number one for Kyle and the Shanahan family, is getting him back right.
10: Assistant head coach Chris Furser and staff will step up.
11: We're not going to blink. We feel like we're well equipped for something like this.
10: Shanahan needed over 40 stitches in his face and suffered a severe concussion in the wreck near his home last week.
12: The first Kenyan to play in the NFL has been deported by ICE. The agency said in a statement Saturday that 37-year-old Daniel Ogama Odongo was removed from the country last month. ICE says he overstayed his visa in 2016, which is the last year after his NFL career ended. Rob Martier, NBC News Radio.
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0: That Epstein network, y'all, is still active. That should f***ing terrify you. And by the way, there were 10 co-conspirators. None of them have been arrested. I would reckon that Donald Trump is one of the co-conspirators. They, when they were doing the Ghislaine Maxwell investigation, they subpoenaed Mar-a-Lago because they thought it was the hub of the child sex trafficking. A lot of people don't know this or don't talk about this. The president is a blackmail pedophile and potentially a sex trafficker, a child sex trafficker as well. And he was in deep in this network with his best friend, Jeffrey Epstein.
1: Thank you, Kyle Kulinski. See, this is probably why he doesn't get invited. I get invited on CNN because I'm like a stealth bomber. I go in and I say the same stuff, basically. Blow it up, never get invited back. But at least I get on there.
2: Yeah, you got on. Yeah.
1: Yeah. Okay. I'm just saying, first of all, we will talk to Jill Weinbanks about that and Katie Fang's stuff that, you know, they are being ordered to produce. People don't realize we've still only seen like half of the Epstein files. And in the files we've seen, he is absolutely credibly accused, again, of child rape. As Ted Lieu and many others have said, that's all I said on CNN.
2: That's all you said.
1: I didn't say he was convicted. I said he is credibly accused by an accuser found so credible. She was interviewed four times by the FBI, and they used her testimony again to convict Epstein and Maxwell.
2: And you threw everyone into a tizzy.
1: I certainly did. I could hear the air raid sirens, the huddling lawyers. Okay, but that's why people like Kyle and Jen Welch and others are, you know, because, again...
2: And Alan Richson.
1: I mean, Ruth Pundit wrote about this. Yes, thank you.
2: Uh-huh.
1: Hunter Biden, people speaking, like, unvarnished truth, because people... We're tired of getting our, quote-unquote, truth varnished. Let me just say that right now. Ruth Pundit talked about this. Wall Street Journal. The war has taken a personal toll on the president and some of his senior advisors. Some top aides have been advised by intelligence agencies the Iranians are seeking to kill them and have been told to stop taking car services, according to people familiar, blah, blah, blah. Aww. And Ruth said, yeah, it's a f***ing war. It's also taken a pretty good damn toll on the dead and wounded soldiers and their families. I mean, the fact that... What did they try to do with hiding the number of dead by going, because it was after he declared a ceasefire? Does that matter to the families?
2: It does not.
1: Okay, your loved ones don't count because it was after his fake ceasefire that wasn't a ceasefire anyway.
2: So highly offensive that he did that.
1: Ugh, yeah, exactly. All right, Sean Ryan, speaking truth.
3: Look at the that's happening. You're going to sit here and tell me the country's going great while the president of the United States kids are buying private islands with bunkers? They're hiding the full picture of the Epstein files. They're hiding the full picture of everything. The Iran war. Like,
2: no.
3: Is anybody talking about the schizophrenic leadership that we're dealing with right now? Like the with Canada? Like, could you imagine like doing business with the U.S.?
1: Yeah, we're having the opening of the Gordie Howe Bridge today, and there's no American officials there. Like, he just ruins everything. So Canada's just having their own opening of something that was supposed to be a, you know, a bi... What do you call that? Not bisexual,
2: international.
1: Bilateral.
2: International.
1: Cooperation. Yeah, but just between two countries.
2: Bi-national.
1: All right, it's not...
2: Gordie Howe is a sporto, right?
1: Yes.
2: He was a hockey player?
1: He hockeyed the hockey.
2: Okay. He played the hockey?
1: Sam? Yes. Yes.
2: Yeah, Sam doesn't know sports either.
1: Oh, all right. Well, we'll just stumble around in the dark. Well, that's how I got into my Sophie Cunningham problem.
2: Oh,
1: and then,
2: God.
1: Oh, for God's sakes. I can't just say I like a random hot blonde without...
2: Nope, you stepped in it. And, this has been going on for now a week and a half.
1: I don't know. I haven't ever been to a WNBA game, never watched one. So my friend knows all about it. Oh, my God, sending me all this, like... Our friends at Midas Touch. Sophie Cunningham's mega TikTok activity exposed in WNBA. Mocking an Olympian's criticism of Trump and dismissing family separation, racism, and sexism. Mm-hmm. Must you really? I can't just get a good lady boner. You got to give me all the lady boner killer information. Understand, first of all, why she had to say anything. There is not one trans athlete in the WNBA. Why do you have to open your pie hole about it? Okay, here's another one to your point about the White House Correspondents' Dinner. Joe posts, and there it is, local news network affiliates only reporting that Trump attended last night and told jokes, no sound bites. They're afraid to report the truth. Most people won't see what we saw, that he is certifiably insane. Thank you. By the way, so this is what they are working on. Rude Pundit, one last one I didn't get to. At Trump Station, letter from DOT Secretary Duffy. He intends to rename Penn Station. And Rude Pundit said Duffy also wants bike lanes eliminated because there's nothing too f***ish for these absolutely pathetic f***s. I was talking to people in my bike club about this. Do you know how many people are killed? You're a bike commuter. Mm-hmm. Do you know how many people are killed, you know, in bike accidents? It would help. Everybody, like, Europe is so far ahead of us in bike lanes and stuff that would help people get healthier, mm-hmm. help them cut down costs to be bike commuters like you, Chris.
2: We're making strides here in Los Angeles. So, you know, yeah. We're getting, you know, Hollywood Boulevard has a very nice bike lane now.
1: Yeah.
2: Happy about that. But there are some days where I feel like I'm taking my life into my own hands because there are only two streets between my gym and my home, and they're both really, really narrow, and I can't take side streets because of stupid Hollywood Forever Cemetery.
1: Yeah. Yep. You know what? Sometimes this is just a craw emptying. Sam, is there anything you like to get out of your craw?
2: Those stupid dead people.
4: No, right.
1: Some dead people we love are there.
2: Oh, Toto is buried there. Stop it.
1: All right, you know what? You don't deserve it, but Seth in L.A. once has a joke for you.
2: Oh, good.
1: Hi, Seth.
5: Hello.
2: Hi.
1: Hi, Seth. Go ahead.
5: Hello. Oh, so it's a joke about not having enough energy because you're old. And the way he should have told it so it would have made sense is he should have said, the other night I told Rudy Giuliani to go upstairs and stuff the ballot box. And he said, I can't do both. It's an energy thing.
2: It is an energy. That's what I. That was my read of the joke too.
1: All right.
2: It wasn't a masturbation thing. It was.
1: Oh,
2: I don't.
1: No.
2: I'm so old. I don't have the energy to do both.
1: Rude Pundit specializes in masturbation humor, and he knows. Trust me, he's correct on that.
2: All right.
1: Okay, it means he needs to masturbate downstairs instead of make it all the way upstairs to his wife. Okay, hey, who said? I agree. Trump is a cruel narcissist. Said this to Hunter Biden, who said, I agree. Trump is a cruel narcissist, a liar, a bolt artist. I'm telling people, vote Democrat. They'll use oversight powers to bring the Trump family corruption to light.
2: So Hunter Biden's getting into bed with Nick Fuentes now?
1: Yes, yes. The Nazis have
2: Boy, that makes me like Hunter Biden even more now.
1: That Nick Fuentes is fantastic. That's supposed to be the point of that. I know you have a Hunter Biden bias. Okay.
2: He made me defend him for 4 solid years.
1: Yes, and good for him and his sobriety.
2: And now he can't shut the F up.
1: Good for him. I hope he talks more.
2: Go away.
1: More. How do you like it? How do you like it? I like more. Hunter. Go, Hunter.
2: I'm in a mood about Toto and Nick.
1: You know whose podcast he was just on? Our beloved Jennifer Welch, who I also love.
6: Melania Trump is this country's worst mother. Barron is close personal friends with the Tate brothers. Mm-hmm. And that, to me, is just completely failed parenting. If my sons said that they were listening to, watching, or liked Andrew Tate, hell hath no fury. I would grab the ear, pinch him, I would ground him, I would take away their phones. This is a parenting thing.
1: Yeah. I'm sick of that, the whole, oh, well, she's a really good mother. Really? Yes, I know. Can you tell them?
2: Yeah,
1: my pen has also failed me on a Monday, and not even halfway through the show.
2: Hunter Biden's going to fail you next.
1: Oh, shush. Dan and... You're such a buzzkill. Fucker. Hi, Dan in Atlanta. Hi.
7: Hi, Stephanie. How are you?
1: I'm fine. I am thoroughly blocked.
7: Well, if it helps your lady boner at all, just so you know, did do a sort of topless thing for the Sports Illustrated swimsuit issue. You may want to check that out.
1: When America takes away my Sophie Cunningham lady boner, Chris takes away my Hunter Biden crush.
4: Let's just put it this way.
1: She's hot.
7: But here I am to save your lady boner, though, so go get some. Okay?
1: All right. Get it. Thank you. Get it. Get it, girl.
4: Also, she wears the swimsuit that's like barely covering, you know,
2: everything.
4: Everything. So it's like,
1: I just thought she seemed hot and fun. I don't know, all her political. I would just be like, shh, don't talk about politics.
2: Just put a bag over her head.
1: Yeah.
2: Yeah.
4: Yeah.
1: Isn't there that mouth tape for, you know, if you have, like, sleep apnea? Just shh. Don't talk. Okay. God, I'm such a pig. What's wrong with me?
2: Yeah, but what if you make her scream?
1: Also, can you really... It'll be... I don't think trans girls should play in... Shut up. Shh. Shut up. So pretty. So blonde. Okay.
2: Oh, my God. You are so misogynistic.
1: You know why? Because I spent the weekend with Rob of...
2: Of Rob and Trish.
1: Yeah. That's what we do.
2: Okay.
1: Yeah. Okay. D.L. Hughley, can I... Just, yes. Again, people speaking the truth that the mainstream media won't say.
8: Either he is dead, or he's so incapacitated, so he might as well be dead. You can't call him brain dead because by definition, that's MAGA anyway.
1: Thank you, D.L. Hughley. He is a delight. I have met him, and he is, in fact, a delight. Jeff in Michigan. Hello, Jeff.
9: Hello. I'd like to speak to Chris.
2: Hi.
1: Chris! Yes.
9: Gordie
1: Howe.
2: Uh-oh. Yes.
9: Gordie Howe is the greatest hockey player ever to hit the ice.
2: Okay.
9: He played hockey in five different decades.
2: Okay.
9: He's the one that they call the Gordie Howe hat trick is named after him. It's a goal, an assist, and a fight.
2: Okay. But does
9: Chris, he could never do that.
2: Does he have a donut chain named after him, though?
1: Well, that's the only barometer
9: of a
1: good hockey player.
2: Okay.
1: He has a bridge. Is that enough for you?
2: As far as hockey players go, I favor Tim Horton because Tim Horton is
1: at least
2: chain of donut
1: shops. Has a donut, yeah.
2: Yes.
1: You get a donut with it.
2: Yes.
1: Okay. I prefer the Buffalo Sabres because that's where I grew up. Oh. Gilbert Perreault, Don Martin, René Robert.
2: Do they still exist?
1: No. The French Connection. It was in the 70s.
2: No. I mean, do the Buffalo Sabres still exist?
1: Yes.
2: Do they?
1: What do you mean, do they still exist?
2: Hockey teams move around a lot.
1: Okay. I don't know. I think so. Last I checked, they were there. Okay. 18 minutes.
2: Boy.
1: 18 minutes. By the way, somebody loved Friday's show so much. They said, loving the banter with you and Chris. I listened to the show several times. Who can even remember what happened then? But
2: all right.
1: Okay.
2: Okay.
1: Yeah, I think this is going to be listened to a lot about the cheese is tub that you can get at Costco. That's going to be listened to a lot.
2: The Buffalo Sabres still exist.
1: Thank you. Okay, 18 minutes after the hour, this portion of the show. You've killed so many people that, you know.
2: Buffalo isn't exactly a thriving metropolis anymore.
1: How dare you, sir?
2: I mean, it.
1: We already have all those poor little chickens walking around without wings. Now you further impugn. All right, 18 minutes after the hour, this portion of the show brought to you by Home Title Lock because of ne'er-do-wells ruffians like Chris LeBoy, who listened to me talk about how you can accomplish title theft. So you got to get out ahead of them, the ne'er-do-wells. 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
1: 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Well, AISI, it was NBD.
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0: Bow. It is the Stephanie Miller Show.
1: Gonna make you sweat till you bleed.
0: Yeah. That sounds good. Okay, Frank Fuglisi coming up in just a few minutes. And Jill Weinbank's next hour. A judge has ordered Todd Blanche and the DOJ to hand over the full unredacted Epstein documents for court review. No black bars, no bull. So we'll talk to Jill about that. I mean, it is Katie Fang is just a shero, you know, and we'll see the. She may get this done single-handedly. It's unbelievable. Chris, Getty Images has struck again. You can't outrun. You cannot outlive Getty Images. No matter how many filters you use on your pictures, Getty Images. They're the Martha and Vandella, the Martha and the Vandellas. There's nowhere to run. There's nowhere to hide. Getty Images will capture you somewhere, and you can't. There's nothing you can do about it.
1: The one photo I'm in on Getty Images, I think, is actually kind of good.
0: Yeah, you look good.
1: I do look good.
0: There's a picture of us on the red carpet.
1: Somewhere. I'm like, oh,
0: yes.
1: Okay.
0: Your pictures of Jodie Hamilton, as Chris has previously said, are.
1: From when she was a teenager.
0: Unfortunate. I've had an unfortunate phase that's lasted from then till now. So, yes. But it is hilarious, just in terms of the mainstream media and the truth. The White House posted the photo on the left. Getty posted the original photos on the right. He looks horrible in more ways than one. I mean, talk about airbrushing. Okay. Senator Kennedy, John Kennedy, that guy, you know, Foghorn Leghorn. He says...
1: Senator Cornpone?
0: Yes.
1: Yeah.
0: Cornpone tea jubilation.
1: Uh-huh.
0: He says Trump likes daily strikes on Iran, and he said, sometimes you have to kill a few chickens to scare the monkeys.
1: I'm sorry, what?
2: What?
1: That makes no sense.
0: I don't speak deedly-deedly.
1: Chickens are never in the vicinity of monkeys.
0: I don't. Okay.
1: Not even in petting zoos.
0: They're getting more and more ridiculous defending this ridiculous war, which we apparently... I love this was... Oh, here it is. This was Friday. Try to handle our weekend news cycles. Friday was a total annihilation, something, something, blah, blah.
1: Right.
0: Now, today, Trump has set aside, at least for now, plans to sharply escalate the military assault against Iran, with particular concern the intensifying war could dangerously drain the Pentagon's already diminished stockpile of Patriot anti-missile interceptors and other defense munitions. We are out of bullets. That's how well planned this was, despite $1 trillion or so out of your taxpayer pockets. And here's something exciting for those of us that have been doing this for a long time. It's an opportunity to also add the Iraq war again to our series of disasters. Drones carrying explosives targeted a city in northern Iraq where U.S. forces are stationed. Sirens rang out in Bahrain on Friday, hours after the American military said it finished its 13th night of strikes against Iran. So the war may be expanding, and we'll get an opportunity to redo the Iraq disaster, perhaps, in addition to this latest Iran. Isn't that fantastic? Okay. Also, just not that... This is important. D tweets, in case facts still matter, with Biden, inflation was the lowest of the G7. With Trump, it is. Anybody? Anybody?
1: The highest.
0: How'd you know that?
1: No.
0: Thank you, Bueller. Thank you. Okay. Andy said of the White House correspondents' dinner, they told him, just be yourself tonight, sir. You know, nasty, mean-spirited, offensive, insulting, insecure, liar, sexist, racist, self-consumed, narcissistic, and definitely not funny. Oh, and throw in some ugly sweat, slurred speech, and nodding off. So that's what you missed if you missed the White House correspondent. Can I just say, what is the point of Van Jones? This is how we got here. This whole both sides do it and try to, like, you know.
1: I'm sick of defending him, too.
0: Pardon? Really.
1: I'm sick of defending him, too.
0: Okay. Laura Coates said after the White House correspondent's debacle, my. Was that the president of the United States? John Berman immediately read a statement from CNN. President standing behind the network's journalism, and a second statement backing Caitlin Collins, who Trump targeted in one particularly shocking moment. Van Jones, who earlier in the evening gave Trump kudos for attending the dinner. No, 9-9-9. I don't. Do you speak? You're going to have to learn to speak fascist, Van. But really? You give him credit. Then he went on to say, I think the worst thing you can say is it wasn't funny at all. It just wasn't funny. It was mean and small. Really? Who could have seen that coming, Van? And he didn't talk about any American besides himself and his enemies. No kidding! Frank Fuglisi next.
2: It's Thursday night, and you're grabbing drinks with some friends. Started off with a pitcher for the table, which quickly becomes two. There's pool. And there's the photo booth.
3: All right, everybody, squeeze in. 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
5: And now a weather update. 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

0: look at this. Just look at these numbers here. Is the Iran war worth higher gas prices? And I will note, this obviously, this poll wasn't conducted in the last 24 hours, so this doesn't even take into account the most recent peak. Take a look here. 65% of Americans, we're talking 2 in 3, say no, no, no. The Iran war is not, in fact, worth the higher gas prices. Look at this lion's share. Again, this 2 in 3 number. 2 in 3 Americans blame Republicans if forced to choose between the Democratic Party and the Republican Party. Which party do they blame for the higher gas prices? They blame the Republican Party. So all that pain that Americans feel that they are putting the blame on Donald Trump, that idea that it won't funnel its way down the ballot, as I said at the beginning, it is a false belief. It simply put isn't true. Republicans, it is quite unlikely that they will be able to escape the blame that is being put on the White House when it comes to the ballot box come this November.
1: Yay! Wildly dramatic data reporter Harry Enten. Yay!
2: Yay!
1: Yay! Okay, reviews of the White House Correspondents' Dinner. Who said of Trump's performance, just from a performance standpoint and comparing it to previous presidents at these events, he objectively bombed? Who said that? Everyone is the answer. Everyone is the answer.
2: Boris Badenoff.
1: Okay, sure. No, Alyssa Farah Griffin, who was, you remember.
2: Worked in the Trump White House.
1: Right. But once you stop getting paid, then you start telling the truth, I guess. To your point, every year, Andrew Weinstein said, you cannot claim to be the watchdogs of democracy while sharing champagne and hors d'oeuvres with the very people trying to dismantle it, especially now, right? I do love that he had to sit there while Wolf Blitzer gave out the Courage Award. Did you hear that?
2: Yeah.
1: Oh, this must have been awkward. Like when Jack Cafferty tried to make jokes. Oh, so awkward. This year's Katharine Graham Award for Courage and Accountability, he said, goes to the Wall Street Journal. The journal's courageous reporting on President Trump's past relationship with financier Jeffrey Epstein triggered the release of the so-called Epstein files, thousands of documents that might otherwise have remained hidden from the public. And despite the president's threat of a lawsuit, the journal published a story about a provocative letter to Epstein bearing President Trump's signature. Trump quickly filed a $20 billion lawsuit against the journal, revealing a reporter, I don't know her name's home address. Her family had to be relocated. The journal was kicked off Air Force One, but the reporters continued to file revelatory stories. So this was in front of Trump. Someone said, oh, my God, Wolf Blitzer just presented the Wall Street Journal an award for uncovering Trump's ties to Epstein, reveals Trump doxed the journalist's home address in a lawsuit causing her to move. Trump is sitting humiliated as Caroline Levitt comforts him. And then, by the way, he fell asleep again. On camera. Was Jake Tapper there? Has he written a book about that yet? Or no? Just more on Sleepy Joe. Bye. Hello? I agree with my boyfriend, Hunter Biden, who said Jake Tapper is a hole. Okay. Jason in Amarillo, Texas. Hello, Amarillo. Jason.
2: Amarillo.
1: Amarillo.
2: Yes.
1: Amarillo.
3: Good morning, Stephanie. I just did a 700-mile ride from D.C. to Pittsburgh, Buffalo, Albany, and New York City.
1: Wow.
3: Had a great time on rail trails.
1: Wow.
3: And I went through Tonawanda and Lockport.
1: Oh, my God, my hometown.
2: Home of the famous locks.
3: I thought of you. I loved Lockport. They converted their old post office into like a craft brewery restaurant.
1: Oh.
3: It's really a nice town. I loved Lockport.
1: Nice.
3: And I went to a cafe in North Tonawanda. It's called Figmore.
2: Mm-hmm.
3: And asked people, like, where to eat. And they said, go to Figmore. Ask for Vinny. Ask for the owner. And I thought, oh, please, this isn't going to happen. Well, sure enough, you walk into this little cafe, and Vinny comes out and sat with me and ate breakfast.
1: Nice.
3: The whole ride was amazing, but I thought of you going through Buffalo and all those areas.
1: It was
3: a lot of fun.
1: Thank you. We are friendly folk up the transit from Lackport, which does include the greater Tonawanda area, Lackawanna, and also Cheektowaga.
2: It's home of the famous locks.
1: Yes. Lockport is the home of the famous locks. The world famous locks.
2: World famous?
1: We have postcards that say that. I think if you have to say something's world famous, it probably is not.

0: locks in like a canal?
1: Yes, the canal. Okay. That's the Erie Barge Canal where the locks and then the ships and something. Okay. I grew up there. You'd think I'd know a little better explanation, but something locks.
0: You didn't like go drink beers by the locks or anything when you were in high school?
1: No. Jetty Cream Ale? Yeah. No, not by the locks. Other places.
0: Where did you drink beer?
1: I'm down by the railroad tracks. I mean, something in every 70s movie. OV Splits and Jenny Cream Ale.
0: Sucking on chili dogs outside the Tasty Cream?
1: Yes, yes. Okay. Some Bartles and James. Yeah. You know, little MD 2020.
0: All right. Oh, God.
1: Beginning of a long drinking spiral.
0: We had the 2-liter bottles of Sun Country wine coolers that we drank.
1: Oh, yeah. Mm-hmm. Yeah. Good, classy stuff.
0: Well, you know.
1: Oh, Lake Niagara wine. That was my favorite. I think you could still see the people's toenails in the wine. It was like from the grape stomping. It was, you know, cheap, but it was delicious. And you know what it was? It was grapey. Okay.
0: It's like alcoholic Kool-Aid.
1: You could tell the grapey in it.
0: It's like alcoholic Kool-Aid, right?
1: Yes. Could we get back to the midterms and trying to save our democracy?
0: I'm trying to avoid this subject. I'm sorry. Come on.
1: You've ruined everything nice for me.
0: What have I ruined?
1: Sophie Cunningham, the videos of people saving wild animals.
0: People called in about Sophie Cunningham.
1: And them, you know, raising the wild animals and then the wild animals coming back to thank them. There was a beautiful one like about an otter.
0: That's all AI.
1: The otter gave a fish to the guy and then he kayaked over and saved the baby otter.
0: That's all AI.
1: And the baby otter released it back and then the mother came back and thanked him with another fish and it was beautiful. And you ruined everything. Everything.
0: And it was fake.
1: It was not. Okay.
0: You really need that home title lock because someone's going to come along with some AI video and steal your house. Because you'll believe it.
1: A baby otter will give you a fish if you just put the title to your house in this kayak that you got at Costco. Okay. That was a callback joke to Hour 1.
0: Uh-huh,
1: that you can go to for toothpaste, and they're like, here's a kayak. Yeah okay. Uh-huh. All right, yes. Let's review, shall we, before we start the voting in the midterms? 2018 and 2020, caravans are invading our southern border. Ooh, look out for those to happen right again before November. 2024, Haitians are eating the dogs, they're eating the cats. 2026, the communists want to blow up Mount Rushmore. Every Trump election cycle has a new boogeyman to keep the MAGA stupids very afraid. Mm-hmm. Or as Bob Seska calls them, the dumb stupids.
0: Well, yeah.
1: Okay. Oh, Lonnie, I can't wait for Jody to get here tomorrow. She was on the Bob Seska show. She gives and she gives. As you know, the porn movie Sexy Squirters 1 was shot at Lonnie and Jody's house. And
0: not sure you can say that either.
1: Okay, well, Jody has offered me a role in Sexy Squirters 2. When that is shot at her house, she will do a little, you know, gay for pay girl on girl with me. And I think that's beautiful. She's a giver. Okay.
0: What?
1: That word in itself, right, Sam, is not bad. Okay, Senator Mark Kelly. Just play Mark Kelly. Shush. Okay.
2: It's really critical that Democrats win back the House and the Senate and put a check on a president who is so corrupt. There's nothing to compare him to. I mean, he spends most of his time trying to figure out how to enrich himself and his family members and his friends. It is corruption that we've never seen before, and it's hurting the American people. People can't afford their lives.
1: It is true. Chris, who said of Venezuela, for a long time I've known that country. You know, I own the Miss Universe pageant, and Miss Venezuela always did very well in that pageant, so I know a little something about the country.
0: Miss Brazil.
1: Oh, that would have been a million better guess. I just, we can't cover everything this idiot says because he says so many
0: things.
1: Well,
0: it was an hour-long speech.
1: No, this wasn't even in the White House correspondence thing. This was separately. He knows Venezuela because something pageant.
3: Whatever.
1: Okay. Did you notice everything he says is either rapey or completely incomprehensible?
0: Uh-huh.
1: Okay. So, Steve, I don't know which Ducey. The Ducier of the two or the less Ducey? Ducey asked him.
0: Peter Ducey is the
1: Yes, that one. He said there's a parasite that is giving people in the U.S. explosive diarrhea. When is it going to be safe to eat lettuce again? Trump, I don't know. I haven't thought about it. Are you eating a lot of lettuce, Peter? That answer is both so presidential and so just calming for me, well, anyway, and my rumbly tumbly.
0: He was making fun of Peter because apparently only women eat lettuce.
1: Oh, is that a homophobic swipe?
0: Yes, yes.
1: About Peter Ducey, who is not gay.
0: He's not gay.
1: But
0: eating
1: lettuce is gay.
0: Yes.
1: Okay. I did not know that. Yes. I did not get that.
0: That's what that was.
1: Okay. All right. Our friend Noel Castler said, Trump was in the Oval Office like, look, man, 20 minutes ago I was in bed getting a benzo enema from Natalie Harp, chillmaxing you guys in your stupid questions. I mean, what the even is lettuce? I just, some of his descriptive details about what Trump may or may not be doing. And
0: we love Noel Castle.
1: Okay. Yes, he was asked again, when is it going to be safe to eat lettuce again? And he said, I don't know. I haven't thought about it. There's food coming in, I guess, from Mexico. I think we're going to do is we're going to put a major tariff on Mexico because of the lettuce, and we're going to put a big tariff on Canada because of the smoke.
0: That won't solve either one of those problems.
3: Oh, my God.
1: It's his friend and big donor, Taylor Farms, lettuce.
0: But
1: they won't say that, so it's something Mexico.
0: Also, RFK Jr. said it was all under control.
1: Right. Right. But yeah, so you'd think that would just put an end to it, wouldn't it?
0: It's not.
1: Okay, Senator John Ossoff.
4: Each day his allies are fewer, and even they no longer deny his corruption. The obscene self-dealing while he plunges the nation deeper into reckless war. While the people pay more for everything, and millions lose health coverage, while he rakes in billions and builds himself a ballroom and prepares again to attack our elections. And Berean, let's be clear, just one man attempted election fraud in Georgia in 2020, Donald J. Trump, when he called Brad Raffensperger to demand he, quote, find precisely the number of votes he needed to win in a state he'd lost.
1: Yeah. By the way, when people go, oh, do you really think he would try to overturn? He already did it. What do you think 2020 was? He filed 60 billion lawsuits, and then January 6th happened because he couldn't do it by peaceful means. He's already done it. Like, people going, oh, would he do that? Yes. Okay. Oh, people of Maine, sing it with me. I'm a lumberjack, and I don't care. Lumberjack guy got in, right?
0: Yes.
1: Yes, has replaced Oyster guy. Lumberjack guy.
0: Sure.
1: Okay, Troy Jackson.
5: I'm not fighting for billionaires. I'm not fighting for Elon Musk and those people. I mean, I don't believe in income tax cuts for wealthy people. I don't believe in ICE should come to Maine or any other state and create the chaos and hate and discontent and murder people. I mean, these are huge differences between me and Senator Collins. And that's why I think people are going to vote for me, because they want somebody that has their back instead of the wealthy elite.
1: Okay, I like it. Get it. Go. Go, lumberjack guy. Yes. Vote fill in the blank against Susan Collins. Vote blue. Here he is. Here's
6: I'm him. Running to protect Social Security and Medicare. They're not going to touch that. And give every worker the freedom to organize a union without intimidation or retaliation. And I will fight to restore abortion rights nationwide. I'm going to stand shoulder to shoulder with our LGBTQ Mainers and stand up to Donald Trump and ICE when they attack our workers, terrorize our neighbors, and threaten the freedoms generations of us fought to secure.
1: Yay! Yeah, he went right to it, man, about going, Susan Collins is concerned about XYZ, and then she doesn't do a thing. Nope. I think Maine's done with it, because I think that resonated, I think, with voters there. They're sick of it. She says the same thing, like, oh, I'm concerned about abortion rights. Oh, are they gone? Oh. I mean, it's... That was just an impromptu impression. I didn't work on it. All right. 47 minutes. Frank Fluguzzi's coming up. I said next, but what I meant was next hour, but that Sam cut my microphone off too soon.
0: No, that didn't happen.
1: He's the new guy. He needs to take the bullet. He needs to take the blame.
7: I mean, I'll get it. I'll
1: I said longer. Next, and I meant in a half an hour from now. Okay, in a few minutes.
0: No, don't take the blame when there's no blame.
1: He sees how it works around here.
0: Oh, my God.
1: I'm just kidding. I screwed up, Sam. But Frank Luguzzi is, I swear to God, coming up at the top of the hour.
0: Bella wouldn't put up with that crap.
1: thought it was a little Gen Z hurricane over there. Oh, speaking of which, Jesse said, can Gen Z TikToker start a viral find out if Mitch McConnell is actually alive challenge so TV journalists will actually attempt it? Thank you. Bella, let's go. Get the Gen Z TikTokers in there. Let's go. Let's get some stuff done.
0: She's busy reading scripts.
1: Okay, well, they can find out if Mitch McConnell's dead. Jesus. Do they have to do everything, the kids? 48 minutes after the hour, this portion. Oh, by the way, don't you feel like the old SNL, like General Francisco Franco is still dead? We open every day with pretty sure Mitch McConnell is still dead.
0: He's dead.
1: Okay. 49 minutes after.
0: At least brain dead.
1: All right. 49 minutes after the hour, this portion of the show brought to you by Vibrance. With warmer weather here, right, you're spending more time outdoors, which means more sunshine, more reasons to take care of your skin. 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
2: Smile, buddy.
1: Come on, smile. Oh, honey, he's still not smiling.
2: Maybe he's not a smiler.
1: Yeah, maybe he's just not a happy baby.
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0: 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Hey, Lair.
2: Hey, how you guys doing?
0: Good. Go ahead.
2: Well, here's the deal. Andy Beshear's got to get sick. He has 1 week. I don't care what's going on. I don't want any polite Democrats playing by rules that don't exist anymore.
0: Yeah.
2: Appoint someone. Now, let the devil in details work itself out later. Joe Mitch McConnell.
0: Well, that's what I was saying. Someone else posted, Hampton said, if Mitch McConnell is in a rehab center, why is there security details still outside of GWU Hospital where he was taken on June 14th? They're keeping this man on life support for political reasons. This is despicable, illegal, and inhumane. That's more legal questions for Jill Weinbanks, I think. Again, Glenn Kirshner said the same thing. It depends on, the laws in Kentucky, which I know hamstring the governor a lot of ways. But this is absurd because pretty much everyone can see they're running down the clock till when is it, August? It's coming up.
1: Yeah.
0: Like whatever the August deadline is, early in August.
1: I'm just worried that the Republicans are counting on this pissing off the left in Kentucky so much that Beshear isn't doing anything, that it weakens Beshear.
0: Well, that's, by the way, Senator Raphael Warnock to that point, because I know there's problems at the DNC, and we were just talking about the fundraising, but here's Senator Warnock.
3: We can't allow people to distract us, even with the ideological differences we have in our party. If you think about some of the most spirited debates we have in our party right now, and they are important, and I don't mean to smooth over those debates. They're meaningful, and they're substantive. But we're having an argument about how to help ordinary folks.
0: So the DNC is so short on cash, they're asking vendors not to send bills till after the midterms. And so, the point is so much is going right for Democrats politically. To Raphael Warnock's point, they said dysfunction and debt inside of one of the party's key institutions, which is getting crushed in fundraising by its Republican counterpart, are creating rising anxiety. And I agree with him. You and I have said before, I think we could use this change in leadership with Democrats, not just in the Senate. But I can't help it. I was a huge Jamie Harrison fan. I don't know Ken Martin. It feels to me like we're due for a change in leadership. But again, we can't do that right now.
1: No, let's
0: take back the House and the Senate and then urge our, new leadership, urge our Democrats that we vote in. Because that's exactly the plan,
1: right?
0: Like it is every year, is to try to divide Democrats, to depress turnout, and to, blah, blah, blah. Let's talk to Frank Luguzzi about that next.

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1: And take care, people!
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1: Yeah. It is Controlled Chaos, KCAA 1050 AM, 106.5 FM in the Inland Empire. Good morning, everybody. Start of a new week on planet Earth. How you doing? I'm Gary Garver. Yes.
2: Yeah. Yo, Empire, Inland Empire. Listen.
1: How'd you like the heat this weekend? It's still here. It's going to be here for the next couple months, man. It's crazy.
2: AAradio.com, because you know this radio station is the bomb.
1: You know, I grew up in the San Fernando Valley. I grew up in Tarzana and Woodland Hills. And in the valley, San Fernando Valley, you get to like 103, 104, 105. Once in a while, it gets a little hotter. But you could escape it because you could go to the beach, like the beach, Topanga, Will Rogers, Santa Monica, Zuma, Malibu, half hour away. You get out of the heat. Here, you're stuck in it, man. If you're in the Inland Empire or out here in the Blochella Valley. You're stuck. And it's humid too, man. I've been working out. Like over the weekend, I did my rock workout and I ran in it. It was only 109. It was like 10 o'clock in the morning when I ran in it at 109 degrees. Did a mile and a half and did my rock workout and my sit-ups and stuff like that. And basically that's what I did. I went downtown Saturday night for the first time in eons and just hung out a little bit, walked around, just wanted to get out of the pad for a minute. But it's just crazy, man, crazy. And it makes you crazy. And then I had this construction going on in my backyard, basically. And then the other thing, I got to tell you about this because this is kind of funny. And then, oh, I got to tell you, we have a very special guest on the show today. I talked to Bernie Sanders on Friday, and he hooked me up with Benjamin Netanyahu on Friday. So I did an interview with Netanyahu, with Bibi, on a Friday. So I'm going to play that today. And I guess Netanyahu's meeting with Trump tomorrow. And we'll also talk about Donald Trump bombing at the White House Correspondents' Dinner. I actually watched it. It was weird. I'll just say it was weird. There was one joke that was funny. It was about RFK Jr. running over a cow, and they were serving that cow for dinner at the correspondence dinner. That was the only joke I found funny. The other ones were just like, have a chalkboard and you take your nails and screech the chalkboard with your nails. That's how I think these reporters felt about the hour speech. I would play it, but I don't want to. I don't know. Maybe I'll play it later in the week. I'm actually going to L.A. Oh, yeah. Let me tell you about this. Okay. So, you know, I'm trying to sell my property, and it's just almost impossible to sell with this construction going on. The water tower right here, they're driving right by my place. It's just total insanity. So I guess this guy, like, I have a condo adjacent to mine, like in the back. And they sold it, and they sold it for real cheap, those sons of bitches. That son of a bitch, that derelict that lived there. He was a total derelict, big time derelict, okay? From what I understand, he was like a total alcoholic. He was a pig, the whole thing. In fact, about 2 years ago, my kitchen sink was clogged. And the guy came out to fix it, and he goes, I think it's the guy next door to you or behind you that sink is clogged. I'm like, what? Yeah, because your pipes are fine, but, you know, there's something clogging it within the system. I said, well, go over there and knock on his door and see what the hell's going on. So he went over there, and yeah, the guy had in his kitchen, it was a total disaster from what this cat told me, this plumber told me. And there was crap everywhere. The pipes were clogged. The place was totally filthy. This is what the plumber told me. I didn't go over there. So he had to unclog my kitchen sink through his kitchen sink. Crazy. Crazy. So the guy sold it for like $265,000, which is a steal. Okay. Anyways, this guy bought it. This gay dude bought it. Of course, the gay dude bought it, right? And they've been working on this place for the last like 2 months, and they've been working on it on the weekends, and it's just driving me crazy. Finally, like last weekend, I haven't been talking about this because I was just like, I'm already out of my mind, and I'm getting bombarded Monday through Friday, and then this guy's having work done Saturday and Sunday and Sunday. So I finally hit the roof last Saturday. Like, they were banging away. I'm like, listen, man, it's Saturday. I'm done. Tell your workers. I call them. It's like, call your workers off. And they're illegal aliens. They can't speak any English. No Inglesia. No Inglesia. This is what the guy went over there. I said, what the hell's going on? No Inglesia. No Inglesia. I said, stop. You know, no trabajo. This is what I said. No effing trabajo. No effing trabajo now. And, I called the dude. I say, this is crazy. He's like, man, oh, well, they'll be done. It's only a couple more hours. I say, no, I've had it. And then he's like, okay, well, can they come back, you know, next week? I go, yeah, fine. They can come back next week and hammer away, because I'm already getting hammered out front, right, with the construction, Monday through Friday from 7 a.m. to 3 or 4 p.m. So it's, yeah, Monday through Friday, go ahead. Have them work, but not on the weekends. I need peace. So Friday, okay, so I'm going crazy, right? Friday, I'm going crazy because of the construction, and then my truck. I was gonna pick up my truck, and it's still effed up. They need another part. It's gonna cost me another $700. It's just been a total disaster out here. But I'm hanging in. So Friday around 5 o'clock, 4:30, 5 o'clock, I'm still hearing this banging over there, right? So I walk over to the dude. It's the first time I met him, because I had his phone number, but I'd never met him before. And I'm like, dude, I said, what's going on here? Oh, it's just regular noise. It's just regular noise. I said, no, it isn't. I said, do you hear my regular noise? Do you hear me? Do you hear any regular noise from me, dude? I said, hey, I don't want to hear any noise this weekend. I said, I don't want to hear any. I told him, dude, I've been very patient with you. I've been very patient with you. But my patience is gone. It's done. I said, I can be the coolest person in the world, or I can be the biggest effing prick on the world and drive you effing crazy like you've been driving me effing crazy. I said, I don't want any effing work done Saturday and Sunday. He's like, okay, no one's going to be coming in Saturday or Sunday. All right, cool. So I'm like, pissed off, because I got the construction workers out here, you know, driving me crazy, and then I'm hearing this guy banging away at 4 or 5 o'clock on a Friday evening, and I've had it. So I come into my place after I talked to him. I came into my place and I'm like, God, I was just steaming, because I was like, man, this is crazy. I have no peace of mind. Even this guy's driving me crazy. I'm getting hit from all ends. So I walk into my place, and I try to turn on my water, and no water's coming out. And I'm like, now what? Now I'm already pissed, and now my water's not working. So I said, now effing what? So I walk back over there. I said, and he had some other worker over there. I said, what the F is going on here? Did you guys touch something? My water's not working. Oh, I don't know. I said, yeah, let me look. So there's like a water valve for all the condos, okay? There's a main water valve for all the condos. I mean, each of us have our own individual water valve. So these sons of bitches, they shut my water off. This gay dude and his buddy shut my water off. And I'm like, what are you guys doing? You shut my water off? So I was like, just leave everything alone. Leave me alone and leave everything alone. I'm effing done with you guys. And I started like, I tell you, I tripped out, man. I lost my S. But this is what I'm going through, man. So if you're going through a rough patch, join the crowd. Join the effing crowd. So that was crazy. And then on the weekend, man, it was nice and quiet. I really needed the peace of mind. So thank God Saturday and Sunday I had some peace of mind, because I was just going like crazy. I'm like, these guys don't care. I said, you've showed me so much disrespect over the past 6 weeks, and I've been cool, but I've had it with you, man. I've had it with you, dude. Another gay dude. you know. And then he had his gay boyfriend there, and he started talking to us to me. I said, "Hey, dude, don't say an effing word. Stay in your effing lane." I said, "You don't want this." You know, okay. They knew I was steaming. And then they shut my effing water off on top of it. So I got them by the, I've got them. I don't want to say got them by the balls because they probably like that. And if I hear any more noise at all on the weekend from them at all. Oh, by the way, the other thing is this. Oh, yeah, I forgot to tell you this. So I get an email saying that they're going to re-roof my condo. And I'm like, why are they going to re-roof my condo? My roof is fine. Well, it's this douche's roof that needs it. The guy that's driving me crazy, shutting off my water and banging away, it's his roof. So they're going to do both roofs. So now this Thursday and Friday, they're going to start at 7 in the morning banging away on my roof. And I'm like, there's no way I'm going to be here. So Thursday and Friday, I'm going to LA, man. I was like, F it. The other thing I said to the dude, I said, you know what? Now the roof has to be done. He's like, well, you know, so what? I said, yeah, they're going to do your roof because your roof is effed up. My roof is fine. You're the one who has the effed up roof. I got to calm down a little bit. You know, you're the one with the effed up roof. I said, mine's fine. I said, do you want to pay for my trip to LA for Thursday and Friday? Why don't you pay for my trip? I told him that. Because I'm going to go to LA Thursday and Friday. I'm going to go to the beach. I'm going to go to Zuma. I got my room at the St. George's Inn in Tarzana already. I'll play golf on Friday. I'm going to go to Zuma, do my Zuma run, and just chill out. And maybe God's like saying, Gary, you need to get the hell out of the desert for a couple days. You know, I think it's God's way of saying, okay, Gare, it's time to go. Get the hell out of here. You know, breathe some ocean air. Get back to who you are. Get back your vibe, your positive vibe, and get the hell out of this evil desert, this evil hell in the desert. And so I'll be back. I'm going to be going back home Thursday and Friday because Thursday morning, like at 7 in the morning, they're going to start banging away. You know. So, yeah, I said, you want to pay for my trip to L.A. because your effing roof? You need the roof? My roof is fine. It's your effing roof. You know, it's crazy. So I'm telling you, man. I'm not joking when I'm being attacked out here. I'm being attacked by the demons out here. There's demons, man. I swear to God, once I sell this place, I will never come back to the Coachella Valley. I mean, in case I might have to do an event with, the Starry Starry Night Gala and the Mihab Movement and stuff like that with Bill and Daphne. I might do some events with them out here in the desert, you know. But I swear to God, I won't come back here just to go hang, okay? No effing way. This place, todo mal a la mar, spit out the evil and bring in the good. And I can't wait for Thursday when I'm at Zuma Beach. I'm going to do my todo mal a la mar. My grandmother, Rebecca Burrow, I love her so much. She gave me the inspiration of my being, really, my spiritual being. And that was one of her sayings, like, you know what? Todo mal a la mar, spit out the evil and wash in the good. So I'm going to do that at the ocean. You do it three times, and hopefully I can wash in some good. Please, Nana, I need some good. I need to wash in some good. Because this is pure insanity out here. Pure insanity. So let me take a break, and then I'm going to have Benjamin Netanyahu. Yes, Benjamin Netanyahu, like I said, he called in Friday. He's going to meet with Trump tomorrow. He called in. He just called me out. You know, I called him. You know, I got his number. I was able to get a hold of him, and he's gonna be on the air. I mean, like I said, I taped the call Friday, so I'm gonna play that call with Benjamin Netanyahu, and then we'll talk about Donald Trump at the White House Correspondents' Dinner because it was just like, whoa. Oh yeah, and by the way, I haven't even spoken about this. LeBron James going to the 76ers, the Philadelphia 76ers, and I want to talk about that because I made a bet. Before LeBron James announced that he was going to the 76ers, I put $50 on the 76ers to win the Eastern Conference at 20-1. So before LeBron James signed, now they're down. Now the odds are down to 3-1. So I can win like $1,000 if the 76ers win just the Eastern Conference, not the NBA championship, just the Eastern Conference, which I think is very, very possible. So it is Control Chaos on a Monday. Gary Garver here. Up next, Prime Minister Benjamin Netanyahu of Israel. Yes, an exclusive right here on the Controlled Chaos Radio Show.
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4: Hey, how's it going, man? Who are you?
5: Who am I?
4: Yeah.
5: Usher.
4: Usher. Hey, bro, how you doing, man? Okay. Hey, have you ever envied anyone else's career?
5: Huh?
4: Have you ever envied anyone else's career?
5: No, actually, I envy your job. Yeah? Yeah, I envy your career.
4: Hey, are you a fan of Mark Harris?
5: Who is that?
4: Some gay guy who sings.
5: You crazy, man.
4: Hey, want to play gay chicken?
5: Nah, man, I'm cool.
4: What do you think of Sean Penn's comments about Howard Stern?
5: You know, I didn't even really hear him.
4: Said he was worse than Osama bin Laden.
5: Oh, man. Really? Sean Penn, man, that's an opinionated statement, you know what I mean?
4: Who's the biggest prick in Hollywood you ever met?
5: You.
4: Thanks, man.
0: From the four corners of the world, dumbing down his IQ so you can understand him. It's Gary Garvey.
3: I think that's a badge of honor that Usher thinks I'm the biggest prick he's ever met in Hollywood. But you know what? That was like 20 years ago, 25 years ago. I'm sure he's met bigger pricks than me in Hollywood. Come on now. Give me a break. It is Controlled Chaos, KCAAradio.com, also iHeart, Amazon, Apple, all the different social media platforms. Gary Garver here, Monday morning, and I'm going to play my call that I did Friday with Benjamin Netanyahu, but a couple things. LeBron James has signed with the Philadelphia 76ers, 2 years, $8 million, and I love the Sixers. Cannot wait to see the 76ers play with LeBron James. Like I said before the break, before LeBron James signed with the Sixers,
1: I had a feeling he was going to sign with the Sixers. I was sort of like had a premonition that LeBron James was going to sign with the Philadelphia 76ers. So I got Philadelphia. I got the 76ers to win the Eastern Conference. They are at 20-1 to win the Eastern Conference on Friday. Or yeah, because I checked it on Friday. But, I mean, I bet it like literally like 3 weeks ago. I made this bet 3 weeks ago, $50 to win $1,000 for the Philadelphia 76ers to win the Eastern Conference Championship. Not the NBA Championship, the Eastern Conference Championship. Well, once LeBron James signed, those odds went down to 4-1. It went from 20-1 to 4-1. So that was a very good clairvoyant thing I felt. And it paid off because I got the Sixers $50 to win a grand, and now LeBron James is a part of that team. So I'll be following the 76ers all year long, and I think they have a good shot at winning the Eastern Conference. I don't know about the NBA championship because there's a lot of good teams in the West, like Oklahoma City, and you got Minnesota. You have San Antonio, the Spurs. I love the Spurs. Great team. Great team. The Lakers, the Clippers, they ain't going anywhere. The Warriors, ain't going anywhere. So we'll see what happens. So basketball season's like 3 months away. The NFL season's 2 months away. So maybe the worm will be turning. We just have to get through the next couple months of this effing heat, Also, Donald Trump I don't know what the hell he was doing. It was a speech or something. He went on an hour at the White House Correspondents' Dinner, and he just kind of blasted everyone from Bruce Springsteen to Adam Schiff to OAC or what's her name? AOC? AOC. he went off on everyone, even Caitlin Collins and Jake Tapper of CNN. It was kind of mind-boggling, and it wasn't funny at all. It was kind of like disturbing in a way. It felt like everybody was disturbed. All the reporters that were at the White House Correspondents' Dinner were disturbed about it. But, hey, listen, you got to give President Trump credit. A couple months ago, they were trying to have that White House Correspondents' Dinner in April, and somebody ran in and tried to kill Trump and shot a Secret Service agent. Luckily, he didn't die. He had a bulletproof vest on. But, I mean, you got to give Trump credit to come back and face people that hate his guts. And they were giving awards out for stories about Trump and how he was like dealing with Epstein and dealing with other crap. And Trump took it in stride. He was smiling and shook everybody's hand. So you got to give him credit for that. But that whoever wrote that speech for him should be fired. I mean, the jokes were not funny at all. It was god-awful. So better luck next time, President Trump. Get a better comedy speech writer, because those jokes bombed big time. Bombed like we're bombing Iran. You're lobbing bombs at the White House Correspondents' Dinner like we're lobbing bombs to Iran or in Iran. So, all right, listen, let's do this. This is Benjamin Netanyahu. Like I said, he called me Friday afternoon after I spoke with Bernie Sanders. And here's Prime Minister Benjamin Netanyahu. Here we go.
6: Shalom. How are you doing?
1: Is this Prime Minister Hello. Benjamin Netanyahu?
6: It is the one and only, the Prime Minister of the State of Israel. It's Bibi Netanyahu. How are you doing, Gary?
1: Thank you so much for calling in. It's an honor to speak with you for the first time. And I want to thank you so much for calling in, because I have a lot of questions to ask you from the American public.
6: Yes, I understand. I'm as popular as a hemorrhoid,
1: yes.
6: To be honest with you.
1: Yeah, yes, a really bad hemorrhoid, tell you the truth.
6: Yes, indeed. one that's protruding.
1: Yes. So, Prime Minister, what the hell's going on in Israel, first of all?
6: Well, for starters, we've been at war. And we have other countries that have attacked us. We've had organizations like Hamas, the Islamic terrorist group that is funded by Iran, which also funds Hezbollah, which is located in Lebanon. So it is a multi-pronged attack against the state of Israel. As you know, at the Nova Festival, over 1,200 Jews were savagely murdered. Yes. And we have not seen that many Jews murdered in one day, eliminated, since the Holocaust. So this is, we live in very scary times. You have Jews being attacked, not just in the United States and in Israel, but also globally. And that is a very big problem, because Jews, in many cases, do not feel safe. When they either go to work, they could take the subway, they get harassed. It's just, it is absolutely horrific to see what is happening, Gary.
1: Yes, especially here in America. I mean, the anti-Semitism going on in America is like skyrocketed in the past like 3 years, to the point like I just don't understand what the hell is going on college campuses. People hate the Jews. I mean, they've hated. Why has the Jewish people? I'm half Jewish. My mom's a Jew, so that makes me a Sephardic Jew.
6: Yes.
1: Why have the Jews been hated for so long? Since the beginning of time, almost. I mean, the crazy thing is, can I just say, Prime Minister, is that it's so bizarre to me that when people go to church or temple, but especially church, and a lot of these people hate the Jewish religion, but they worship Jews, Jesus, Abraham, Saul,
6: right.
1: Moses.
6: Exactly.
1: Everybody's a Jew in the Bible, but they hate us.
6: Isaac.
1: Why? What the hell is that all about? Have you ever thought about that?
6: Well, I have, actually. I'm glad you asked me that question. I will say this, that it is an anomaly for people, and it just boggles the mind why there is such Jew hatred. And it's been going on for over 2 millennia. And that's the problem. You know, we have, there's always been this envy of Jews, because Jews are diligent, they're resilient, they're hardworking. Despite everything that happened during the Holocaust, we picked up the pieces and we started anew. We renewed the state of Israel for the second time. And once we did that, many Jews wanted to live there, and still do to this day, because they want a safe haven. They want to feel safe in their own country, where they can practice and worship freely and not have to be harassed, as is the case in many other countries in Europe, in South America, perhaps just about anywhere, and even in Canada and the United States. There are all kinds of problems, and there certain individuals, nefarious individuals, who are, in my opinion, sowing the seeds of discourse and hatred in your country. People like Tucker Carlson would be a good example. And yes, in many ways, even Senator Bernie Sanders, who I've heard on your show before.
1: Yeah, he just called in. He just called in last week. And it's kind of weird that Senator Sanders is backing the Democratic Socialist Party, which is basically a Jew-hating society party.
6: It is.
1: It's just so bizarre. I don't get it.
6: You know, there's an old saying, Gary, he who appeases the alligator gets eaten last, but you're still going to be eaten.
1: Yes.
6: And that's what he's doing. He is appealing to an incredibly destructive group that wants to not only overthrow the U.S. government and the U.S. Constitution and replace capitalism with a militant form of socialism, but in many ways, I can tell you this, Jews would not be able to practice Judaism freely. One of the first things that they would ban, in my opinion, would be circumcision, would be kosher meat, or other ritualistic beliefs that the Jews have.
1: You really think they wouldn't allow kids to get circumcised? Do you really think they'd take that?
6: I do believe that. Think about this.
1: Tell me.
6: Look, where we live in Israel, we have a gay community, and there are those within the homosexual community that do believe that circumcision is barbaric. And also, when gay men allegedly are engaging in sexual activity, this is something that they want to ban. They actually tried to ban it in your state of California, when Jerry Brown was governor.
1: Circumcision?
6: And so that is right. You, wow. You can look it up.
1: I didn't know.
6: And yeah, there are also outspoken advocates like Russell Crowe, for example. And obviously in countries like Australia or elsewhere, they don't practice circumcision the way it is practiced, say, within the state of Israel.
1: Well, maybe the gay dudes just want a little bit more length. You know what I mean?
6: Well,
1: they'll take every quarter inch they can get.
6: Well, it seems to me like it's a buy one, get one free. You know, it's rather fascinating that, and look, I don't have a problem if that is their personal belief.
1: Let them have it.
6: And
1: let them do it.
6: Like that's fine. Then remain intact. You know, you can keep your turtleneck. I'll wear a V-neck. and that's all there is to it. So,
1: yeah. I think it's crazy.
6: absolutely. And look, what they don't understand is this. In the Islamic faith, they too practice circumcision. And you're not about to see these people telling Muslims that they're not allowed to have, practice circumcision,
1: right,
6: or implement it, if you will. So, yes, there are many double standards that are going on. And so we have to be careful. I mean, I mentioned Tucker Carlson. To me, he's no different than a Father Charles Coughlin from the Nazi era, and someone who is just a provocateur, someone who makes inflammatory statements about Jews, many of which are completely false and defamatory. And so that's something that we have to deal with. And yes, look, I'm all for freedom of speech, but, you know, there comes a time where if someone is shouting fire in a crowded theater, someone like him should be investigated. That's all I'm saying.
1: Yeah, well, he's a dick. I mean, I never liked Tucker Carlson, and I think he's an idiot. And there's a bunch of them out here that are a bunch of idiots.
6: Oh, yeah.
1: And
6: the absolutely.
1: You know, there's a bunch of different, like I said, we have this Democratic Socialist network going on that Bernie Sanders is supporting, which I cannot even believe. So there's a lot of crazy mother effers out there that are trying to stir the pot for whatever reason. I mean, we're all just trying to survive this planet and be happy.
6: Right.
1: Let's talk about the Iran war. So what...
6: Yes.
1: Americans are taking a major hit financially with this Iran war. Now, did you tell Donald Trump that you wanted to attack Iran and you guys made a pact? Because everybody thinks that you were the biggest influence on Trump attacking Iran. Is that true, yes or no?
6: Look, it's completely untrue. And if I could quote President Trump, that would be deemed fake news. It really would. Number one, President Trump is the epitome of an alpha male. No one is going to boss him around and tell him what to do. That's just a fact. And I happen to get along with him very well. And we have an excellent working relationship. And look, there are things that I would like to see done, that I would like to see Israel do. And ultimately, that may be the case. And yes, he's under a lot of pressure.

0: just not true. And President Trump is his own person. He really is. And so,
1: Yeah,
0: yes, they're going to be.
1: no one tells President Trump what to do. I mean, you
0: Yeah,
1: know.
0: look, exactly. Joe Biden, different story.
1: Right.
0: Kamala Harris, yes, we can see that. But President Trump is his own man. He really is. And you need a bull to run this country. You do. You do not want to have a chihuahua or a poodle. You need a very and that is the truth. And look, I look at Joe Biden, former president. To me, he was like a schnauzer on steroids. He was just half asleep, and or I should say, on steroids is not the right word.
1: Right, I'd say
0: Sorry.
1: he was fully asleep. It was really sad.
0: Yes,
1: And
0: he was.
1: you
0: He was
1: guys
0: on
1: didn't really get yeah,
0: Summoners.
1: you guys really didn't get along well, did you? You and him.
0: No, we did not. I believe also in the extreme left, the hard left wing of the Democratic Party, also carries a very virulent strain of anti-Semitic beliefs and tropes that have been utilized against Jews for a millennia or longer.
1: Yes.
0: So, yes, we did not get along. There was a tremendous sense of relief when Kamala Harris lost. And yes, nobody wants war, and that I'm the first one to admit that. And yes, I get a bad rap, and
1: Yeah,
0: so
1: you're
0: does
1: always at
0: President
1: war,
0: Trump.
1: though, Prime Minister. You're always at war. That's the problem, is that you don't want war, but there's always a war going on. I mean, is the Middle East ever going to see peace? It looks like the Arab countries are sort of like, backing off their hard line with Israel and want to come to the
0: Well, some of them
1: table.
0: are,
1: Yeah,
0: yes,
1: I mean, but I'm saying
0: yes.
1: so a lot of them are coming to the table, like Jordan, even Saudi Arabia. There's different
0: Yes.
1: factions, different countries that are actually working with Israel, which I think is fantastic. And then you got the
0: Yes.
1: Iranians and all these other, the Hezbollah and it's so sad that, I mean, it's so ridiculous, because if you look at the Bible, we're all brothers. I mean, we come from the same like blood, but it's been a bloodbath for thousands of years.
0: That is correct. And so, unfortunately, that's not going to end. Now, I will say this: President Trump has made incredible strides, especially with the Abraham
1: Right.
0: Accords. So there are new peace agreements and real peace agreements, peace based on mutual respect, not just Israel being asked to concede and trade away vital territory that it needs for its own survival. So this has been going on for quite a long time, and it's going to take a while, unfortunately, before everything is resolved. But as long as you have countries like Qatar and Iran that are trying to import this form of Sharia law, Islamic law, based on their own book, the Quran. That's going to be problematic because Hamas not just wants to murder Jews, they'll murder Americans too, and they have,
1: Oh yeah, they hate us.
0: as was
1: Death to
0: the case with
1: America.
0: Hezbollah.
1: I mean, they chant in the streets, "Death to America." I mean, they're doing it
0: Yes.
1: all the time. They just did it a couple of weeks ago. Let me ask
0: It's
1: you.
0: been going on for
1: Oh
0: decades.
1: yeah,
0: Yes.
1: what's going on with the Gaza Strip? I mean, that's where I think everything sort of turned when the Gaza Strip. I mean, you guys just went in there with the military. You had absolutely every right to do it. I think if America
0: Yes.
1: was attacked, like at 9/11, I equate it to like a 9/11 attack, that you
0: It
1: want to go out.
0: was.
1: You want to go out there and kick their ass and take them out. But a lot of innocent women and children were killed during that attack. And that's where the
0: Yes.
1: worm really turned with anti-Semitism. How do you feel about
0: Yes.
1: what went down there? And what would you say to those people? What would you say to the people?
0: Well, number one, you think of all those innocent Jews and non-Jews for that matter
1: Yeah,
0: who simply wanted to attend a
1: Palestinians.
0: music festival.
1: Well, yeah,
0: Yeah, the
1: but the
0: Nova Festival.
1: Palestinians too. Yeah, the music festival was god awful. I mean, what happened there? I mean,
0: Yes.
1: you had every right to go in there and kick their ass. I mean, you did. You went in,
0: Yes.
1: but what happened is it was just like so many people were killed. Thousands of innocent people were killed. It wasn't just Hamas or Hezbollah or the Houthis. It
0: Yes.
1: was these innocent women and children who are still like living in gravel. And those scenes of seeing those kids crying and the women, starving or whatever, that's what really turned the world against Israel, even Americans.
0: Well, let's be honest, Gary. The world has always hated Israel in many
1: I know.
0: ways. They're just showing their true colors. And understand this. We did everything.

0: in our power to try to avoid any type of conflicts, especially within the regular population, you know, the non-armed population. But in many ways, what Hamas does, they will enter buildings, they will go to schools, they will go to these areas where they know that on a counterattack, there are going to be many civilians that will die, and people will then sympathize for them. It's done as part of a strategy, and this is something the PLO did in the early 1980s, where the PLO would use mosques to launch rockets, schools for that matter, hospitals, whatever the case might be. And we left the Gaza Strip in 2005. We completely disengaged. They had all the resources. They could have had built greenhouses. They could have built factories. Well, they did build factories to for ammunition, for rockets and everything else that they've launched on us repeatedly. So they had a chance to completely be in control of their own destiny. And it just shows that they have no desire to make peace. And what we are going to do, we are going to not only stay in Gaza, it may not be permanently, but there is going to be a buffer zone that we're going to have to create and maintain a presence there, because we need to make sure those rockets do not land into Israel proper. And there have been countless rocket attacks that no one ever talks about. It's often dismissed by the media. And yes, of course, it's terrible when innocents die on both sides. No question about that. But we are in a very difficult situation. We do thank God that President Trump is the president of the United States and not Kamala Harris, because I will say this, things would be a lot worse.
1: Yes.
0: And that is the truth.
1: Yeah,
0: and
1: for sure.
0: Chances are Iran would have had a nuclear weapon by now.
1: Yeah.
0: If not already. So that to me is very telling. Kamala Harris, you know, like I said, she speaks. I think there's an app that you can download to understand our conversations. I don't know.
1: Well, we call her Camel Toe Harris here in America. Well, some of us do.
0: Yes.
1: Camel Toe. Right. If you know what that is.
0: I do.
1: You do know what a camel toe is, right?
0: Yes. Well, there's a term in Hebrew, too, called Bohen Shelagamal. So, and that's, which is... Thank you. It's basically camel toe, like you said.
1: Right, right. So, let me ask you one more question.
0: I'm blushing.
1: Let me ask you one more question for you. If we take out Iran, okay? Well, first of all, do you think Iran's ever going to surrender to the United States? Yes or no?
0: You know, that's the only way Iran can surrender. It's going to have to come from within. In other words, members of the Iranian military would have to form some kind of a coup to take over and arrest those imminently involved that want to annihilate not only Israel, but the rest of the world for that matter.
1: Right.
0: So it really is up to the Iranian people. And yes, if there's a way that they can be armed and we can support that, yes, that would be a fantastic thing.
1: Do you think America should go in with boots on the ground to Iran and just like dismantle them? Because I don't see, I personally don't think
0: that would happen.
1: No. Well, let me ask him. Let me say, is there any end game here? Because I don't see any way out of this. I mean, the Iranian government doesn't care about their own people. They just love screwing with America. They got Donald Trump on the ropes right now. He doesn't know what to do. And it's like, what do you do? If you were President Trump, how would you handle this situation with Iran? What would you do to end this war?
0: I think what they're going to have to do is just simply squeeze Iran economically until they can submit, or there has to be a forced peace that's brought upon them. And that would be really the only way to end this. And keep in mind, you know, yes, people sympathize for many, you know, innocents that were killed during Gaza. But how many innocents were killed in Iran?
1: Oh yeah!
0: Simply wanted freedom, tens of thousands. And the irony is that Tucker Carlson never mentions that.
1: No,
0: or anybody for that matter.
1: No, thousands of people were protesting in December,
0: peacefully
1: in the streets of Iran, and thousands of people, 3,000 or 4,000. They said 5,000 people were killed by the Iranian government.
0: At least. I believe the number is much higher. I believe it's closer to 50,000, possibly more.
1: Wow.
0: And so, yeah, it's a calamity. That is a real true genocide, to be honest with you.
1: Their own people. Their own people.
0: Exactly. So it's a horrible thing. Yes. But this is a very difficult situation. I know that at least Donald Trump will be remembered as someone who actually tried to end Iran's nuclear capabilities. He tried to bring freedom to that region, especially to the Iranian people. And I hope he succeeds. It's going to be difficult. I don't think boots on the ground is going to work, because you have a very strong anti-war movement, not just from the left, but even from the right.
1: Right.
0: Within President Trump's own party.
1: Right.
0: So that could paralyze him politically. And that will, and also it depends what happens during the midterms. That will also determine what will take place, because if the Democrats take over, I can promise you the war is going to end very quickly. At least that's what I believe, because they will attempt to impeach President Trump.
1: Right.
0: And in order for him to avoid impeachment, he would withdraw troops. So for now, I think Iran's strategy is that it's a waiting game, and they're going to try to run out the clock. And that's pretty much what their strategy is, because they know they cannot beat and defeat the United States militarily. It is impossible.
1: Yeah, they can't beat us physically, but mentally, they're doing a good job of beating us mentally, especially the American people. And we're getting tired.
0: Yes.
1: We're getting really tired. Prime Minister Benjamin Netanyahu, thank you so much for calling in. It was a pleasure talking to you. God bless you. God bless Israel. God bless the Jews.
0: Thank you.
1: And it's just, it's a sad state. And I hope one day, I really hope one day that the Middle East can be peace. The Mideast for peace.
0: God willing.
1: God willing.
0: Yes.
1: God willing. God bless
0: you. From your mouth to God's ears.
1: Yes.
0: God willing. Yeah, thank you.
1: Yes. God bless you. Thank you so much for calling in. We really appreciate it.
0: It's my pleasure, Gary, and thank you for all the great work that you do.
1: Thank you. Thank you. That was Benjamin Netanyahu. I love it. I mean, it is crazy, man, what's going on with this anti-Semitism throughout our country, throughout the world. It's just so disgusting. Like, give me a break. You know, yeah, blame the Jews for everything, just like Hitler did. Pieces of crap. All right, it is Control Chaos, though I'm not a big fan of BB, but hey, I want to thank him for calling in. It is Control Chaos. We'll be back after this.
2: Controlled Chaos.
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3: 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I'm Gary Garver. It's a Wednesday. I must be stoned. It's Tuesday. It's a titillating Tuesday, in fact, in Southern California. Cooled down a little bit today. 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And, you know, we just like to rock out here. You know, just Californians love to rock. I don't know why, but, you know, just get down and party, mellow, and everything. So, girls, you know you like to party. So, why don't you party out with everybody you can find right now? KMET, Los Angeles.
1: 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Gary Garver here. That was from the Columbia School of Broadcasting in 1981. Sunset and Vine in Hollywood, where I attended broadcasting school for 2 years. Yes. Oh, those were great days, man. I was like 19. I was struggling. I was working full time at an office supply company in Van Nuys. I had my own apartment in Canoga Park. And nobody thought that I would be able to do radio, that I'd be a rock DJ in LA. That would make it. I remember my stepbrother, who was a dick, a total dickwad, and his friends would say, one of them said, "You're never going to make it in radio." He literally said that to me. I'm like, I didn't say nothing back. You know, I was like, and then I ran into him like about, oh, geez, probably 10 years later, right? And I was on the air. I was actually a rock DJ in Los Angeles, Scary Gary. I was producing the midday show. And I ran into him, and I just said, "F you." He was a little squirt. His name was Randy Geltman. He was a little dickwad. But, yeah, everybody thought I wasn't going to make it, and I had no chance. And literally, what, 45 years later, I'm still doing this crap. Right on, man. Thank you, Lord Jesus. I've been through a lot of crap. You put me through a big test. You're still testing me to this day as the trucks drive by as I speak about it. But I know I'm going to get through the test. Hopefully I pass with an A+, and I can move on to my new life in the next 6 months, because I'm going to be out of here by the end of the year. If I have to sell this place for $1.50, I don't give a damn at this point. All right, you guys have a great rest of your day. God willing, I'll be back mañana with some more chaos for you on the Control Chaos Radio Show. Yes. Wouldn't you love to change the world a little bit? I know I would. Oh, I'd really change it big time.

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1: NBC News Radio, I'm Rob Martier. Israeli Prime Minister Benjamin Netanyahu is warning Iran against attacking Israel. Appearing on Fox Sunday Morning Futures, Netanyahu vowed that Israel's response would be very forceful.
2: If Iran attacks Israel, either directly or through proxies, either with ballistic missiles or UAVs or killer drones, it will make a terrible mistake.
1: It comes as Netanyahu is set to visit the White House this week as President Trump weighs his military options in Iran. Police in Germany say the suspect in this weekend's deadly attack on Berlin's Pride Festival is dead. Lisa Carton reports.
3: According to officials, officers shot and killed the 21-year-old man after he charged at them with a knife when they tried to arrest him today. Authorities say one woman was killed and at least 29 others were injured Saturday night when the suspect drove a truck into a crowd and began attacking people with a machete near the Brandenburg Gate. Germany's interior minister told a news conference all the evidence points to an Islamist terror attack. I'm Lisa Carton.
1: Senator Chris Van Hollen says President Trump's nuclear deal with Saudi Arabia has been a bait and switch by changing the terms of the deal. Appearing on ABC's This Week, the Maryland Democrat accused the president of deception.
4: Martha, it's complete whiplash for the Saudis. I mean, it just shows you cannot rely on the United States. You certainly can't count on the Trump administration.
1: The president said final approval of that deal depends on Saudi Arabia joining the Abraham Accords to help normalize relations with Israel. Corey Haim got to kiss the bricks after winning the Brickyard 400 at Indianapolis Motor Speedway. Haim finished first in the race after leading 58 of the 160 laps. Christopher Bell, Joey Logano, Chase Briscoe, and Denny Hamlin rounded out the top five. Rob Martier, NBC News Radio.
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6: Psst. 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
11: 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Why so many places? I want to maximize my splatter zone for more hope and happiness. So there's no gossip here, no scandal, no K-words, no Kardashian talk at all, because I want you to focus on your own reality show and how you can be happy 88% of the time. So I have topics and guests to that end. And there's also no headlines. So if you're looking for what's going on in the world, you're not going to hear any of the bad stuff that's going on in the world, because I don't want you to have a case of the four A's: angry, aggravated, anxious, and afraid. All of those are purposeful emotions that producers want to have you have, because you will then sit there in front of the TV or your device so that you will be riveted to watch the commercials. I don't want you doing that, because I want you to wake up in the best mood possible and continue, because life is short. It is too short to be in a state of piss-offedness any longer than you have to. It's okay to be angry once in a while, but know that if you stay there, you're going to get sick, and I don't want you sick, especially when I've been doing this show for, we celebrated 14 years, folks. 2 weeks ago. I can't believe it's been 2 weeks. And here's my fabulous co-host on Straight Talk. I can't believe it was just 2 weeks ago when we were eating some yummy stuff and chopping. And 2 weeks later, it's like a snap of a finger. But you know him as my co-host for Straight Talk. He's, in addition to being my co-host for Straight Talk, he's the Billboard Top 40 recording artist, and he's going to go to number one with this new song. I am intending and manifesting that, because y'all know how powerful my manifestations are, because you heard me do it with Jafar Jackson 8 years ago. And hello, kind of number one box office of all time. So, yeah. So I'm manifesting fabulous as number one. There's really no reason. You don't even have to vote for us. There's no dollars. There's no counting. It's just a fabulous song.
12: You
11: saw him on tour with Britney Spears. He's been a Grammy member since 2017, voting. He's discovered by Michael Jackson, Jafar's uncle, signed to his label on Sony, and later signed to Madonna's record label, Maverick Records. He launches his rich stream of discography, singles, music videos, and 2 weeks ago that was the case, in honor of my 14th year anniversary. Just accidentally happened that way, but I know nothing happens for without a reason. And in fact, it's really truly amazing. Someone pointed out that did Ricky write that song for you, because you say fabulous probably the most spoken word on my show. I need to do a count, is fabulous, but I want to welcome him to my show. He's always in my life, but it's so sweet when I get to see him, in 2D at least. Please welcome Ricky Rubba. And Willow.
13: Hi. Fabulous Willow. She's saying hi.
11: Hi, sweetheart.
13: Hi, honey. Say hi.
11: Hi, Willow. Hi, Boo Boo. Did she just go? Did he? I heard that.
13: Yeah, she came. She came over to say hi.
11: Yay!
13: A fabulous Willow.
11: Yes, fabulous Ricky. Fabulous.
13: Yeah. Well, I wrote that song about the fabulous stuff in my life, and I wonder where I got that idea from.
11: Ooh.
13: I wonder.
11: Ooh. Oh, let's start with breakfast before I get carried away here and down a love path, which we'll always go down that. And of course, he is fabulous, says Pam. I know that, Pam, but I'm glad that you know that too. She's known that for a long time. You're the captain of the Cashew Gallery this morning, Pam, for checking in early. Welcome to all the live folks for my YouTube TV channel every weekday morning. And we start with breakfast. Yeah. Sorry, no Uber Eats to you, but we take a bite of my gratitude sandwich. Top of the bun is things that we're grateful for. When you look sort of outside of yourself, and bottom of the bun, because I like it on the bottom, even though I haven't been there in a while. TMI, I know. The bottom of the bun is what we like inside, or what I like about myself. So that's what we're going to do and have breakfast. And before I forget to do it, I got to show you that I'm grateful for this very funny mug.
13: Oh, let me see it. Of course, your opinion matters, just not to me.
11: It has provided my own comic relief, you know, when people, when friendships like the end of the chapter, right? And it's all good, you know, no resentment 88% of the time, no bad feelings 88% of the time.
13: 88.
11: And the part of you that wants to go in and try to fix it, but you know it's not fixable, that's why I got this mug.
13: I love it.
11: And welcome, Patricia is here.
13: Hello,
11: Julia is here.
13: Oh, hello, Julia.
11: Yay. Good to have you guys back. I hope you caught
13: Fabulous Ricky Rebels
11: live 2 weeks ago when we had a lot to celebrate. And I certainly missed. We couldn't figure out how to get everything, you know, it plugged in and all that. That's the one downside of using a remote, but we love MB Studio Productions. What a beautiful place. And not only did we get to do two shows from the dais, the news dais, we went into the other studio and actually danced. And I have to say, considering I was the only one that's not a professional dancer in the lineup, I didn't do too bad, I have to say.
13: It was great. Yeah. It was great.
11: I had to go. I have to learn that one move better because you guys do it like very naturally, like the
13: first move. Yeah. That
11: one. Like,
13: I
11: looked like I was slapping my head.
13: we had to open your, instead of coming this way, we got to make it more where you see your face. So we're just going to change the, like that.
11: Like that. Oh.
13: Because this would cover your face.
11: Yes.
13: We don't want to cover your gorgeous, fabulous face.
11: Oh,
13: let's open it up here.
11: Okay, so here.
13: There. That's fabulous.
11: There.
13: Okay. Yeah. Exactly.
11: I had to put my hand back a little more. But no, I did some producer notes on that little dance too. I was very happy about.
13: Producer notes? What do you mean?
11: Well, when you wanted to do this, and I said, we're making this a TikTok, so you got to make it a little simpler. Because
13: people are not
11: professional. We want it to you know, go viral. So
13: we gotta make another one.
11: For sure. Actually, I was thinking, you know, between you and I and our editing play, can put a music video from that video.
13: Right. That'd be fun.
11: Right?
13: Yeah. Yeah.
11: So, you know, the parts where I'm not doing it the incorrect way, but the correct way, and then slice in some things in the world that are fabulous, like that balancing out all the bad news instead of good news.
13: That's a great idea.
11: Sorry, instead of bad news and headlines, we highlight things that are fabulous.
13: Yeah.
11: Who's in between the dances? Anyways,
13: I love it. It seems like it's really become taken off as far as, you know, the appreciation for it. I got April Diamond. She wants to sing on top of it. So we're doing a fabulous Vegas remix. And that's another reason why I wrote the song, because every time I would do the residency in Vegas, you know, they have the big fabulous sign.
11: Oh,
13: right. The big fabulous Las Vegas.
11: It's fabulous. Oh, that's right.
13: I literally was like, wait a minute. I wrote a song like I wrote this song. I'm going to be very frank. I wrote it a long time ago, like 2000. Really? Yeah. 2020 or no, even before that, like 2019, 18. And it was during this difficult time in my life. Okay. When I was going through what I was going through, that era. And so the song was kind of mean. It wasn't fabulous. It wasn't nice at first. It was saying things like, I'm fabulous. And it's like all the reasons why I'm fabulous and why the haters are not. Okay. Oh, it was like that.
11: A defense.
13: It was very defensive.
11: Okay.
13: You don't want to even hear the demo. You don't want to hear it.
11: Really?
13: It's not. No. Because, it, you know, back then it was just a real, I was in that time, right? Of just. Yeah. Constant that energy going, you know, polarization. And so what I decided to do was, like, now that I've been doing this work with you, I've been doing going to therapy and really wanting my friends to be involved in my life on stage with me, and like what you're talking about, like being in my music videos, on tour with me, doing shows with me. We are fabulous. It's not just about the individual. It's like we as a collective are fabulous. And so I redid all the lyrics, and we're going to pitch this song to Las Vegas and see
11: for sure
13: what happens. We're,
11: I just thought of a new, we're the F team.
13: Why the F team? Oh, the fabulous team.
11: F instead of the A team. The F team. I mean, that's in the mug, right? Yeah. That's for when I'm in. That's for when I'm in my 12%. Right? I say I'm 88% fabulous. 12% of the time,
13: we step in
11: it. I'm not. Right? Me
13: too. Yeah, we step in it.
11: Yeah. Exactly. See? Oh my God. There's just so much with this. This is like seriously like
13: the possibilities, right?
11: I obviously drank my creative juice this morning because it's like right now it's just like going up unlimited possibilities. Like this could be, I am grateful for the, I appreciate my creativity, bottom of the bun, but I'm grateful that that's what life is, right? The fact that the planets did not crash into each other last night means that I have an entire day ahead of me to create, to connect, to innovate, to laugh, to dance, to love, to sing, to play the piano, to go get an MRI because they found a tumor in behind my knee. It's okay.
13: I'm getting a colonoscopy next week.
11: So just to say, like, that's the 12% that's not fabulous, but it's such a minority in your life. So I'm grateful that this idea is also sparking. If you think about it, Ricky, I talk all about the law of attraction and how you cannot focus on, or you can, but if you focus on the things that are not good and not okay and not enough, then more of that will come to give you that feeling. And there hasn't been really a motion towards, with all this negativity around us, what can we focus towards instead of fighting against? So we want to fight against the division, but what do we want to move for? And there's nothing wrong with unity, but I think it kind of undermines preferences. People are different. We want to be different. We want to love what we are different at too. But if we move towards fabulous, there is the target.
13: Uh-huh. Yeah.
11: See, are you getting that? Are you catching that?
13: Yeah. We need to make this a real. What you just said.
11: Right? Like, we're moving towards fabulous in every part of our lives.
13: Mm-hmm.
11: Sorry.
13: I love that you said that, you know, a lot of people they want people to just become one and the same, but that's not what we want to do. We love the individuality, the different flowers in the garden. We want them all to grow and flourish and be fabulous.
11: Yes.
13: I like that you made that distinction.
11: Yeah. Because if you can't own that you're fabulous, excuse me, you cannot own that anybody else is fabulous. You can fake it. Because my ability to love and support you is 100% correlated on my ability to
13: love yourself,
11: love and care for me. So
13: amazing.
11: Whoop, whoop.
13: Yeah.
11: Wow. Hold on. I got to give that some love.
13: Give it applause, baby.
11: That was profound.
13: I know. That was like a moose drop and a half.
11: It was. My Canadian expression of talking about the elephant in the room. Let's find the appropriate, let's see. Ricky, what are you grateful for? Top of the bun and taking a bite of the gratitude sandwich.
13: Top of the bun. Geez, I'm grateful for us working together on that song. And dancing last week, having so much fun I'm grateful that you came to the studio. I know it's a trek. I just love creating with my friends and being in the same room together. I'm grateful for April Diamond coming over, recording the song. She's super excited about all of these great possibilities happening in Vegas for us. She's a producer, manager, all in one. She's just everything. Going for it 100% in her career. She's a Billboard Top 40 recording artist. She's done a lot. And she's just super driven, and so am I. So, yeah, it's that I'm grateful for having fabulous friends to be fabulous with. That's what I'm grateful for.
11: When's the next time you're in Vegas? I have to meet her.
13: Yes, yes. We have like multiple shows coming up.
11: Good. Because I want to be able to, I'm making this a priority.
13: And we might even do a special July 4th concert at C3 Lounge in Vegas. That would be really fun to have you there. And I'm DJing Dr. Marissa for the first time. it seems like we've lost her. But yeah, I'm going to be DJing for the first time. I'm super excited. It's going to be a pop dance night. So I'm going to be remixing Michael Jackson, Madonna, and interspersing our own music into that. And that's Britney fantastic. Spears, of course. You're back.
11: I know. I don't know what happened. I do.
13: What are you looking up?
11: July 4th, huh?
13: July 4th, or we've got like a lot, two dates in June that I'm going to be announcing soon.
11: That's what I need to do, because July 4th, one of my Mahjong friends, her husband's turning 90, and I promised I would go to his dinner.
13: Yeah, well, we got June.
11: Yeah. Okay. Yeah, for sure.
13: And then in July, I'm going to go to Texas if you want to come with me to Texas and get our faces worked on.
11: I can't fly, sweetheart.
13: Or drive. No, it's too far.
11: Yeah, the blood clots. So, but that's okay. I mean, at some point, I can take a train. I don't know.
13: Maybe she can come to us. She wants to come to us.
11: Oh, let her come to us.
13: And then she can work on our faces. She's amazing.
11: Yes. Michelle. We have someone from Montreal.
13: Ooh.
11: Ça va?
13: Ça va.
11: Yeah.
13: How do you say it?
11: Ça va is how are you?
13: But you know, you said Montreal. How do you say
11: Montreal.
13: It?
11: Montreal. Montreal. You don't say the T. Montreal.
13: Montreal.
11: In there. Yeah. Mm. I was born in Kitchener, Waterloo, Jennifer. And so we had to learn French until second grade. It was mandatory. So I've forgotten almost everything.
13: French is so beautiful.
11: It is. How boring for a while. Exactly, Patricia. Love. She's grateful to be alive and kicking after experiencing 2 years, my fourth epileptic attack. Yes. Honey. So gratitude. Yeah. When people have health you know, this blood clot, boy, I am so grateful
13: for my life.
11: Because if I had gone up last year, this time in the airplane, I'd be dead. So let's see.
13: Puts life in perspective.
11: Congrats on your success.
13: Thank you, Jennifer. I did some really big shows in Canada. I remember we were pretty, No Authority was pretty big in Canada.
11: Oh, how cool.
13: We did like Psycho Blast, this like big festival that's like their YTV is like their version of Nickelodeon. It was our first like really big show. And one of the members quit the band like the day of.
11: No.
13: Can you believe it?
11: No. What happened?
13: Can you believe it? I'm going solo. On the day of our very big 5,000 people.
11: He didn't show up. Show.
13: He didn't come to the airport. It was one of the most
11: mean. That's
13: it
11: like
13: was the most devastating betrayals I've ever.
11: Oh, for sure.
13: I couldn't believe it.
11: But aren't you talking again? Like, isn't the group like sort of?
13: Well, that was a different member. Oh, literally a totally different member.
11: Okay, good.
13: And never came back after that.
11: Yeah, that's hard to get over. Hello. You know,
13: I was super, you know, but we made it work again. It was just us three and we killed it. Like that show was on YouTube, Psycho Blast, No Authority, YTV. You could look it up. And I was giving everything. I was living. It was our first show, like before we went on tour with Britney and all of that. It was our first really big festival. And I was super nervous because we lost a member, but it turned out to be
11: a blessing.
13: Much better. Oh my gosh. Yes.
11: That's what happens.
13: Better.
11: Yeah. Yeah. That's what happens.
13: He was just one of those dark forces. You have to let him. I feel like now what I'm grateful for myself to get back to the bun and everything that I'm grateful for that. I'm able to see that in others a lot more clearly than I used to as a kid. I can see when someone's negativity is just something that I don't need to dance around. I don't need to, you know, bend over backwards and do flexibility to try to, okay, I'll make this work. No, I'm like much more into like, and not even in a mean way. Like, I'm going to cut you off. I'm going to hurt you. And I'm just like, no, that's not what I want to put in my garden. I don't want to put this cactus in my garden. Thank you.
11: Mm-hmm. Mm-hmm. Yeah, exactly. Because to throw a cactus at you, it's going to hurt me first. Dr. Tiffany gave a really great analogy. Buddha said, AAPI month, Buddha said, revenge is like picking up a hot coal to throw at you. I've never heard that one.
13: Oh, I like that.
11: Isn't that phenomenal?
13: Picking up a hot coal to throw at someone?
11: Someone, yeah. So who gets burned first? Now, you do. I put in Ricky Rebel Canada Psycho Blast Festival.
13: Oh, no, you had to put No Authority. I wasn't Ricky Rebel.
11: Well, no, there's enough here. Well, look, we're on first. I like that. look, all this stuff.
13: Look at what I've done. Oh, there it is. There it is. You see that?
11: No, wait, I know, but look.
13: Look at all of that.
11: Can Festival.
13: You know what I want to do? I want to take some of these videos. I want to take some of these videos and just do like a fabulous, you know.
11: That's a great idea.
13: Reel of like all the fabulous things I've done.
11: You know, I've known you how long now? I know you're like big. But I don't think I realize like how many places you've been.
13: I don't even realize.
11: That's why I'm pulling it up. That's exactly why I'm pulling it up.
13: I forget.
11: I'm like, hello. Look,
13: yeah, we've done a lot of fabulous things. South by Southwest. We've done a lot of great things, and we need to like. Sometimes you gotta acknowledge it.
11: Oh my gosh! Look at your hair.
13: Yeah. That's my American Rebel era. That's the American Rebel era.
11: Wow. That's so cool. Look at this. Look, it keeps going. Yeah. Aw. All right. I am so impressed with you right now. I mean, I'm always impressed with you,
13: Thank you. I mean,
11: this is like a whole new level of rebeldom. And now I understand why the Cashew Gallery goes, ah! When you're
13: we forget, right? All the things we've done in our lives, we just like, wow.
11: music, Canadian MTV and Nickelodeon. That's
13: yes,
11: right.
13: We're on Much Music too.
11: Oui, oui. C'est vrai. Incroyable, mais vrai. I have not said that in a long time. It's one of my favorite expressions. It means incredible, but true. Incroyable is incredible, mais vrai. How did I do, Jennifer? Je vous en prie for your compliment earlier about my accent. Let's see. We've got Sonia here. Oh, wait. Save Robbie's here. I meant to say.
13: We love Save Robbie.
11: Seeing you. So welcome back. No need for toxic or gaslight. We're not good for your mental health and physical. Absolutely. Sophia, right. Argentina, yes. Ricky Rebel, Adam Lambert,
13: Tommy Joe Ratliff. That is an amazing guitar player of mine, friend.
11: Video 3. Oh, how cool.
13: So I met Tommy Joe Ratliff through Adam Lambert. He went on tour with Adam Lambert. And I was friends with Adam Lambert, but now we don't really talk very much at all. But
11: it was a good chapter. You know,
13: it was a chapter. It was a chapter.
11: Yes. And every friendship.
13: It's fine. You know, and I'm sure if we saw each other again, we'd just be like chill and loving. But Tommy Joe Ratliff was his guitar player. And yeah, he's amazing. Just somebody, another incredible friend that I'm grateful for.
11: Awesome. Jennifer says you leveled up.
13: Wow. That's a big,
11: that's a big compliment. That's why I left it up.
13: Thank you very much.
11: Yeah. Say merci bien.
13: Merci bien.
11: And je vous en prie.
13: Ensemble vous en prie.
11: Je
13: vous
11: en prie. E-M-P-R-I-S. Oui. Je vous en prie. It's a nice way of saying, it's a sexy way of saying you're welcome.
13: Je vous en prie. Wait, I'll practice. Okay.
11: Well, you guys are good in French, not too shabby.
13: French. I honestly, I love people, you know, when they have an accent of any form. It's so cool. It's so interesting.
11: It is.
13: And I'm sure they kind of feel the same way when we try to do their.
11: Not always.
13: Yeah, sometimes they're mad. Yeah, upset.
11: I worked as a consultant for 3M, and one of my execs, we had a thing where, we had a conference and he was told to please just use English because he would say, Murky Buckets, and instead of Mercy, Merci beaucoup, instead of, not everybody likes the way we butcher their language. Right,
13: he tarnished it. Not even trying.
11: Oh, what do you call someone who speaks three languages? Trilingual. What do you call a person who speaks two languages?
13: Bilingual.
11: What do you call a person who only speaks one language? American. You knew that one. Wait, I gotta do that. But well, you know, I my stand-up gig turned out so good that I've got two more this month.
13: Amazing.
11: So you're going to have to come and let's see. Where's my... There we go. That's my attempt at comedy. Yeah, I'm going to be at Santa Monica Playhouse on the 22nd of May, Friday night, 8 o'clock. Part of the headliner is Kiki Young, my Asian sister. And I was at the Pasadena Ice House and we sold out. So that was pretty cool. Norman was there. Danny was there. Shout out to Danny on the. Norman was there too. Yeah.
13: I love Norman.
11: Kiki got him, burned him like a couple times from stage. It was so funny. And then I'm with the True Crazy Woke Asians on the 30th.
13: Oh, they're a group?
11: Yes. They're a comedy troupe who've traveled all over. One of the members passed.
13: Crazy Woke Asians.
11: Yeah, he passed early and left two little kids, and so this is a fundraiser for him at Harville's in Long Beach. So please do check it out. I'm on Partiful,
13: Partiful,
11: Spotify, and Partiful. Yeah. So come in.
13: I love comedy. I love comedy. It brings people together.
11: It does.
13: And it is such a great way to express yourself and freedom of speech, baby, all the way with comedy. I love it.
11: Yeah.
13: Because it brings everybody together. We can just laugh at our differences and
11: absolutely
13: and quirks.
11: Now, I want to make sure Ricky Rebel, you two families. That's who it is. Okay. Here we go. That's it. We're having a very long breakfast.
13: It was long.
11: Okay.
13: Good.
11: Because that's why I don't pick topics anymore, because the topic will emerge with the show, particularly. And we just love, like, this is the only time usually
13: we bond. We see each other. This is our bonding time.
11: I don't let them tell me what's going on until the show. Fresh. All right, let's go to the bottom of the bun, which is weight training for your mental health. And a lot of us were brought up to say, don't toot your own horn. You're not all that. Who do you think you are? And I get the humility part. However, a lot of us don't know how great we are. We look to other people for approval and have our antenna up, literally Gen Z's. You know what I'm talking about. Your day is set on how many people liked you on social media, which is bullshitaki, has nothing to do with how great you are, because we're all one of a kind, wonderful. We're all fabulous and not a throwback in the bunch. So this part of the exercise, I want us, before you go to bed tonight, Ricky and I are going to model things that you do before you go to bed that you say to yourself. And this is, Ricky will tell you, this was not his favorite part of the show for a few months, if not the first year. But
13: he's I'm still.
11: But it's so, I mean, it's great. Good. If you can't approve of yourself, how the fork do you expect anybody to approve of you? Right? So I'll go first, give you a second. What I like about myself is my creativity. I just love, it's like an energetic, it's an idea orgasm. Like literally, I can say this stuff on Fridays. It's such a rush when you like have an idea.
13: Yes.
11: A lot of us don't give ourselves time to do that. We're always like, oh, what, you know, what's going on? What did you hear this? Or did you, like, you have to be still and just receive a good idea.
13: The message, the frequency.
11: Like Ricky goes into studio with an idea. It's not the full baked idea, but when he's in there, he just like receives. I've watched him.
13: Yes. And it comes from a stillness. Yeah.
11: Yeah. So I appreciate my ability to do that.
13: I love that. I appreciate my artistry, the ability to take ideas and form art with them. I appreciate that about myself.
11: I appreciate that I didn't know that I was able to be a filmmaker and a stand-up comic. Set the intention a year ago for the comedy and beginning of COVID for the filmmaker. And, you know, all the people who say you can't do more than one thing, they're lying to you. And jack of all trades, master of none is bullshitaki. don't listen. You can do as many things as you want well. And you just, you know, just do it. Just try
13: it. Do it all. Do it
11: right?
13: All.
11: Right? You can be a maker. You don't have to always be a supporter, or nothing wrong with supporters. But I think everybody has a one of a kind, wonderful gift, talent, and ability to hone in this thing called life.
13: I'm going to bounce off of that idea and kind of expand. I feel the same exact way about myself right now. I'm grateful that I'm opening

0: you know, development of the community. So it's good. We're branching
1: out. You know, this definitely deserves Dr. Marissa's Beneficial Presence on the Planet Award.
0: Thank you,
1: Ricky Revel.
0: My God.
1: I have not given that to anybody for a long time, but Rick, now you're at another level.
0: Okay.
1: Like, you just launched yourself because there's no better guest of mine than someone who takes their limelight and then shines it on temporary areas of darkness and those people who really will be changed forever because they got to work with you because you believe in them. There's nothing more powerful than that. I had Fran Drescher on my Throwback Thursday. It was a replay of her second interview, and she's not just the nanny. She's not just the SAG president. She has cancer schmancer. If you haven't been there, there are things that you're doing to yourself that are bringing on cancer. And we don't even know about that. But she put that together, her own money, her own as what you just did. So I gave her the award too. So you're in very good company.
0: Amazing. Thank you. I appreciate it. I feel like it is the right thing. It's just, you know, following your heart, really following your instincts. And I have such a great team at MB Studio Productions. We're doing it all together. And eventually we're going to have guest speakers. Of course, we'd love to have you. We're going to have all of my people come together, like Samantha with the dance studio. And it's just, we're going to teach these kids how to love themselves, how to, where does confidence come from? Let's have this conversation. Patrick's going to get involved with this on a psychological level to really hone in on what it means to love yourself, to accept yourself and to embrace your differences and really not get swayed by, you know, the industry and trying to push them into different directions they really don't belong in. That's happened to me so much in my career. So if I can really just teach these kids, like, listen, your ultimate superpower is you. Mm-hmm. It's always been you. And it's like, period. You can't try, you know?
1: Who are you and what have you done with Ricky?
0: It's wild.
1: It is. I think about, you know, you before and you now. I just love it. Love it, love it, love it. I love you so much.
0: I love
1: so
0: you too.
1: Proud of you. So proud of you.
0: Thank you.
1: Okay, let's see. We've got YouTube. If you haven't subscribed to Ricky's YouTube and mine, please do. I love this. Patricia's doing the breakfast herself.
0: She is.
1: What she likes about myself is kindness. People see that. That's awesome. Jennifer's got strength and confidence and courage and the epilepsy warrior, strong survivor, electric youth pride. That's awesome.
0: Wow.
1: Ricky. Oh, yes.
0: Jennifer.
1: Even for adults.
0: Yes, for adults too. We're going to take on adults.
1: Emery Wood O'Rourke. Happy she caught you. She loves the new single.
0: Oh, and thank you. She's been
1: from
0: the beginning.
1: It fabulous. Fran Drescher, love her. The nanny, love. Awesome. All right. This breakfast will carry on to lunch if we don't stop it now.
0: It's only been 40 minutes.
1: I know. But we've covered a lot, so I'm not going to say. Yeah, there's no shoulds on this one. Thanks for joining us for breakfast. I'm here every weekday morning. Would love to see the Rebels. Anytime you want to pop in, do breakfast with me. It's just the most positive way to sandwich your day. So thanks for joining us for breakfast. And if you've just tuned in, I missed two station IDs. You're listening to Take My Advice. I'm not using it. Get Balanced with Dr. Marissa, the morning show here on KCAA, the station that leaves no listener behind. 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Thank you very much.

0: 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I am now at 732 consecutive weeks, 1,677 podcast shows. And 4.8 million, almost at 4.9 million impressions. So thank you very much for the continued support, the continued proof that, you know, you can tune into a positive show and still love it. We don't have to have headlines and angry ranting and political rhetoric. So thanks for joining us today. I'm not going to go to break. We'll put it into, I'll do it later. So right now, the topic of the day is
1: Straight Talk with fabulous co-hosts Ricky Rebel and Dr. Marissa, hashtag Asian Oprah.
0: Wait, I wasn't ready with that. Hold on. So the topic is fabulous, and we've already like talked about it in some, you know, actually we covered quite a bit of it. I wanted to talk specifically about some practical tools when you're not feeling fabulous. Like

0: Most people are not feeling fabulous. And if I tell people that they can be, do, and have anything they want, they look at me weird and go, "You're weird." And you obviously don't watch the news, and you obviously are not tuned into what's going around here. You wouldn't say that, and you wouldn't say that life is fabulous. So let's start with what do you do, Ricky, when you aren't feeling fabulous or
1: Well,
0: not about yourself or anybody else?
1: when I'm not feeling, I love to work out. I think working out is the best thing to do for your, for me, for my mind, my body, my spirit. I take it all out in the gym. I do cardio, a little light cardio, because I'm bulking up. I gained 10 pounds, believe it or not. I weigh 160, but it's like muscle. It's like beefy. The legs are beefy, the booty. Because I've been wanting to grow. And I used to weigh 145 pounds. And that was my very, very skinny stage, like almost like sickly 2020 era. And I just decided I wanted a different type of body. And so I've been working at it, working steadily, lifting weights, doing Pilates. I love Pilates as well.
0: You teach Pilates.
1: I'm a certified instructor.
0: Really? Yeah.
1: Yeah. And so that's what I love to do to combat kind of that, the negativity. How about you?
0: Well, I wish I could say I do love I don't love working out. I do it because I know it's good for my body, and plus I don't want people to run out of the room screaming if I take my clothes off. I am having a temporary challenge with both a torn rotator cuff, and surgery for that is June 15th. And then now I thought it was the blood clot behind the knee that was, I can't bend my knee. And then to find out from the ultrasound that it's this giant 5.5 centimeters by 3.5 centimeter a tumor. But it's benign. I'd never heard of it. Baker's cyst. Have you ever heard of that? Yeah. So apparently I tore my meniscus without knowing it.
1: Oh
0: And I
1: my
0: asked the
1: gosh.
0: doctor, like, I've had two hip replacements. None of this is hereditary. And he just said, "You're just really hard on your body." And I'm like, "I don't know what you're talking about. 34 years racing sailboats and 8 years modeling and running in high heels." So now I'm just paying the piper. And thank God for medical technology. But I went swimming, which I do every other morning. And I'm like, I can't do the front stroke because of the shoulders. I tore it completely off, the cuff's off. So that's the surgery on this one. This one is almost off. And then I tried to do breaststroke, right? So I could do breaststroke with my arms, but then my knee, I look like Jerry Lewis, doing a skit on swimming, blah, blah, like in the pool. I looked like I was drowning. So I had to stop.
1: Honey.
0: I have to figure out how to work out, but yeah.
1: Well, here's the thing I did that was nice for myself. Every week I go to physical therapy. And they give you first they massage me, like the neck, the shoulders, give you some love, and then afterward they give you some stretching that you normally wouldn't do for yourself because you're just not really thinking about it too much.
0: Right. But yeah,
1: But
0: the
1: I'm
0: end.
1: doing a lot of work on my thoracic, like the upper body. It's, oh gosh, I got to work that so much to open up and it gets really stiff and but they massage you first and I love it. And then we do like these cool exercises to strengthen the core as well for your lumbar spine, your lower back in order to combat the lower back pain. You have to really work your abdominals. So I think that'd be great for you too. Like, do you go to physical therapy?
0: I used
1: Be
0: to.
1: your
0: I loved
1: workout.
0: it. Yeah, I loved it. Oh yeah, no, I had back issues, and I guess that's the thing that I do is I don't focus on what hurts. I thank the body parts that don't. So my back, which

0: has had issues, has been solid through all of this, which is kind of amazing. So I'm grateful. I'm grateful that I don't have to tell my stomach to digest food. I'm grateful that I can see. I'm grateful that I can hear. So that's a happy 88 tip. My strategy is not focus on what hurts, but focus on what works. So that's kind of like the gratitude sandwich, but I try to do that all day. And I'm learning through this. I have a saying that I got from my big brother, Michael Bernard Beckwith, that says, in this very instant, wherever I am, what is being developed? What's new skill, talent, and ability is being developed as a direct result of this shiitake. I mean, he didn't say
1: Wow.
0: shiitake. I say it because that way I can focus not on the problem, but the solution. And that keeps me
1: Right. Patrick
0: positive.
1: says that all of the time.
0: Who?
1: I can't say his name.
0: Oh. Okay. Okay.
1: But this person I know says that all the time about whenever I'm complaining about something. It's like, okay, get it out, get it out, get it out. Now, what is the solution? What focus on solutions.
0: Always. Because you,
1: Always.
0: one of the reasons is here's the, oh, she's, hey,
1: Oh,
0: tears.
1: honey.
0: Okay, that's another tip. It's good to cry because tears are the disinfectant that keep our hearts soft. I think a lot of people are frozen because they don't allow themselves to feel sadness. And it's good to feel sadness. Some people are afraid they're going to go into a deep depression. No, you can feel sad. And what that does is it allows you then to feel happy. But a lot
1: Right.
0: of us are so frozen in the I'm okay, I'm okay, I'm okay, that you can't even feel happy because you don't let yourself feel sad. I have a tip. Watch the beautiful, remarkable, I don't know, creatures or something. It's to that name on Netflix. Sally Fields does a incredible, I hope she gets a nomination. But I loved watching it because it allowed myself to cry.
1: Oh, the octopus story.
0: Yes, it's so good, Ricky. It is
1: I love
0: just,
1: octopuses. Like I
0: it's,
1: octopi.
0: yeah, October, yeah. I was going to go somewhere with that. But anyways, something, let's see. I'll be your student, start an online class. Oh, there you go, your
1: Ooh.
0: Pilates. Thank you, Jennifer. Thank you. Yeah. I yes, I'm going for surgery on the 15th. Crying's healthy. Yeah, there's nothing. I never apologize for crying because it's a beautiful part of myself. And when I have people on camera in my show, I'm very proud when they cry because it means that I got them to open their heart. And we've
1: Absolutely.
0: cried on this show, you know, there's nothing to apologize for.
1: And even crying from happiness too. That's a big release.
0: We're
1: Letting
0: human.
1: yourself get so happy that you're crying.
0: Yes, or laughing so hard that you're crying and you got to
1: Laughing more than
0: repeat.
1: you're crying. That
0: Oh,
1: happens too.
0: no. That is like one of the best feelings in the world. Laughter is cardio for your soul.
1: Oh,
0: And
1: yes.
0: it's my favorite sound on the planet. So, yeah.
1: I love it too.
0: Anything else that you do that helps get you into that fabulous place?
1: Fabulous, fabulous. Well,
0: You're
1: we focus
0: great.
1: on the fashion, right? We focus on looking good.
0: We love looking
1: We
0: good.
1: love looking good. So it's like if you're a car, you got to wax the tires. You got to give it a car wash. You got to clean it up. You got to make it look at make it look nice, and then you feel nice. Get your hair done. Wear a different type of color. Wear a color that you love. Like this is my favorite color, green. Green is my favorite color.
0: I wore this for you this morning.
1: Oh, red.
0: This is brand new. I
1: I
0: wore it
1: love
0: for
1: that.
0: me. Isn't this cute? It's got
1: Yeah.
0: the, it's like a the pirate.
1: It's vampiric. Yeah.
0: And it's red velvet or burgundy velvet.
1: Wow, it's beautiful.
0: Yeah, with silver piping, isn't it? And
1: Oh,
0: I
1: it's
0: got,
1: great.
0: yeah. And Ricky and I love going shopping together.
1: Fashion.
0: We'll have to get that clip from a couple maybe last, it was last year. Remember?
1: We didn't take any footage of us shopping last time. We should have gotten a pop in and out with these clothes.
0: It was so missed opportunity. I know.
1: What are we thinking? I think we're just so excited to like get in there. You guys found some cute stuff.
0: Yeah, yeah. You too.
1: I did too. My stylist was not a fan of the leather jacket. She said,
0: "Oh, really?
1: It's too short."
0: No,
1: but I think it's cool because you can wrap it up on the sleeves. I love it too.
0: I'm a stylist too, so
1: I loved it. I loved it too. So I'm definitely gonna wear it. And then we got the she did like the blue shirt that we got. So with the crop.
0: Oh, she did. Okay, blue. One for two. Because I picked both out. Hello. So,
1: and I really wanted that white coat. It was just a little too, yeah.
0: Yeah, that was, I mean,
1: over budget
0: about it. Yeah, but it, you know, you have to, you can write it off now. I was,
1: oh, yeah, for sure.
0: That I can write it off the stuff. So, it's a Vegas look.
1: Yeah, I don't think anyone's going to buy it. So, when I'm ready to do it and just go and just do it,
0: I'll gospel do it. According to Nike, just do it.
1: Splurge on yourself is a way to make yourself feel good too.
0: So that's retail therapy. As long as it's under, I would say, that's a good tip. As long as it's under $100. So I, in my wallet at all times, I have a $100 bill. And the reason why I do it, I learned this from Abraham Hicks' law of attraction, not the secret law of attraction, but the real law of attraction, Abraham Hicks. I put $100 in my wallet because it gives me the sense of abundance. Like I could buy that, but I choose not to. I could buy that, but I choose not to. Instead of I can't afford that.
1: Right.
0: Those
1: right.
0: words are very unhappy making and will keep you in that place of non-abundance. Mm. So try that. That's a simple trick. Everybody has $100. Otherwise, you wouldn't be streaming. So just put that $100 in your wallet. You know, don't spend it unless you see something you love and then get it.
1: Yeah.
0: That's a tip, right?
1: That's a tip. And,
0: yep. And then there was another one I was going to tell you and I forgot now. Shoot. It'll come back.
1: Yeah.
0: But
1: 5 minutes left. 5 minutes left.
0: Okay. I want to introduce you to someone. Remember I told you about that speaker, Carolyn Lukensmeyer. Now, without giving away my age, I'm hashtag ageless, but decades ago, when I was first becoming a motivational speaker, I heard her at a conference in the middle of the keynote speech. There was probably 5,000 people there. She was talking about the lack of community or something like that. And she started crying in the middle of her keynote. And I'm like, oh, like that, right? And didn't skip a beat, didn't apologize. She took like 10 seconds and then kept going. And I was so impressed. And that was the day that my understanding of how powerful and important tears are to our success as personal mastery. So now I've been telling this story for 20 years. I never contacted her or I remembered the name, but I was never attached. So I found her on LinkedIn and I messaged her and she's 80 something. And she's like, she was so touched. I'm getting chills.
1: Yeah.
0: That I, you know, and so long ago. So isn't that great?
1: Yes. Yes.
0: So there's another tool. There's another tool. I know there are people in your life who made a huge imprint, a positive imprint on your life. If they're still alive, reach out, write them a thank you note. You'll feel so good. I feel so good from doing that. Right? It's not about her. It's about me. You know, remember and do that. And if they're not here, they're on the other side. We all come from love. We all go to love. Death is really not that big of a deal. We miss them, but they're in a good place, right? Thank them. Spend a minute being quiet, remember them not in their last moment with the beeping machines or the last year of cancer, whatever it is. Remember the wholeness.
1: Oh, yeah.
0: Of who they are.
1: The spirit.
0: What they taught you.
1: Mm-hmm.
0: Mm-hmm. How they made your life better. That's a tool.
1: That's a good one.
0: Thank you. Very I think good. We're good, yeah? I mean, there's like eight more that I want to give you, but we don't have time. We'll hit it again in 2 weeks. How's that? Thank you so much. We've got so much love here. Laughter. Yes, it's very good. Can't go wrong with Rita.
1: Yeah.
0: I've been in really depressed moods and beating across the shore. I work out of myself. Oh, there you go. So, and my final word is you don't have to be happy 100% of the time, because if you are, you're dead. You need contrast. So don't try to be happy 100% of the time. 88% is good. 8 is a lucky number in Chinese. I know you thought it was Swedish. Fa, ba.
1: Ba, ba.
0: Fa is good fortune. Ba is 8. It's a homophone for good fortune. So be 88% happy. It's your birthright. Ricky, final word?
1: Final word. Thank you so much for all of your support, all of the fabulous fans and people who are commenting today and interacting and doing the work with us. We really appreciate you. Please go out and subscribe to our YouTube channels and stream my new song, Fabulous, available now on all music platforms.
0: It's all about balance.
1: Peace in.
0: Peace in. Peace out.
1: World peace through
0: inner peace. Ricky, take us out.
1: And now we want you to have the best weekend ever.
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6: Without my father, John Vukovic, there would be no Tahibo Tea Club. My father was diagnosed with colon cancer that had spread to the pancreas in 1998 at the age of 66. He started receiving treatment at the Houston Medical Center, but because the size of the tumor on my father's pancreas was the size of a half a brick, I was told there wasn't anything they could do with my father and that I needed to put my father's affairs in order since he had about 2 months to live. So I started planning a funeral. I called friends and family and told them that if they wanted to see Dad, they only had a couple of months, and they might want to come and do so now. One of the families came and brought Tahibo Tea with them. They said Tahibo Tea helped heal their brother from cancer. I looked at them as if they were Martians. I mean, my dad was being treated at the Houston Medical Center, the biggest medical center in the world, bigger than Boston. 4 hospitals right beside each other and 50 medical buildings besides those, and no one was saying anything other than plan a funeral, and these people were telling me that the tea was going to help my dad. Well, in any event, I was polite to them since they came to pay their respects, and after they left, I cooked up the tea, and to my dad's credit, he figured, what the heck? If he had 2 months to live, what's the difference? He's drinking water, he's drinking tea. He has to drink something anyway. So he started drinking the tea, And 2 months later, when they put him on a CAT scan machine, they thought the machine was broken because they couldn't find the tumor that used to be the size of a half a brick. The hospital said since he already drank the contrast dye, they'd phoned the hospital next door and he could walk over and they'd take a picture so he doesn't have to come back and do it again once their machine is fixed the next week. So my father walked next door to the hospital and they took a picture and they couldn't find any cancer either. My father passed recently at the age of 93. As I was calling friends and family to let them know, one of my friends said he had a really good run. I told that to another friend, and he said he had a really good run. He had a bonus of a half a lifetime, 27 extra years by drinking Tahibo tea, living healthy and cancer-free, dying of natural causes, and he's the only man I know that's had two funerals planned for him. So the tea has certainly been a blessing in my family's life, and God willing, our tea will have the same benefits for you, your family and friends, as it has for mine and so many others. Not a week goes by that someone doesn't call in with a truly miraculous recovery. Bone cancer, brain cancer, breast cancer, prostate cancer, leukemia, diabetes, you name it. And not a day goes by that someone doesn't call in with some sort of a success, whether it's just beating toenail fungus. Well, toenail fungus may not be imminently life-threatening, but if you have it, you don't like it. I'd like to tell you about another case about a man from Chicago. In 2009, he was diagnosed with brain cancer, specifically lymphoma of the brain. They immediately started chemo and radiation therapy treatments, but his cancer kept getting progressively worse. The chemo and radiation were not working for him. Not only that, they were making him sicker by the day because they're not easy treatments. By January 2010, he was literally on his deathbed. A friend of his who had heard about the tea called us and said, go ahead and send the tea to Chicago, even though it's probably too late for him. But the tea doesn't cost very much, so it's certainly worth a try. So we sent the tea, and we didn't hear from anyone until about 5 months later. This lady from Texas calls to order the tea. We asked her how she heard about the tea, and she says, my husband and I are originally from Chicago. About 5 months ago, we were visiting. Our good friend Nick was dying from brain cancer. He was in such bad shape. My husband and I thought he'd pass away that week, so we might as well stay in Chicago for the funeral. Nick got the tea about that time, and he started drinking it, and he started getting a little bit stronger. My husband and I went back to Texas figuring, okay, we'll come back in a couple of months when he does pass for the funeral. And now, 5 months later, Nick is visiting us. He looks better than my husband and I, and whatever it is that he's drinking, we want to drink too. I'd like to tell you that Nick at that time was 63 years old, and once he beat the cancer, he was feeling so good, he got bored staying at home. So he went back to work full-time, and he's been cancer-free for over 15 or 16 years. He finally retired at the age of 70 about 7 or 8 years ago, and every time he calls to reorder the tea, he always says, I'm calling to reorder the tea that's keeping me alive. A couple of years ago, we stopped getting phone calls from him. After a while, I decided to call him. Phone's disconnected. So I called his friend who originally bought the tea for him in 2010. His friend says, oh, yeah. Nick went back to Europe for an extended vacation, and then the pandemic hit. So since travel got restricted and he wasn't able to come back to the United States, he's originally from Croatia, Nick got himself a cottage on the Adriatic Sea with a little boat, and he's fishing and living in that cottage. After that, we did hear from Nick, and we're now still shipping to him in Croatia, so he must be doing good. Next time we ship to him, I'll have to write him a note to get WhatsApp so we can talk to him.
7: All of the cases on our radio program are actual cases from individuals such as my father, such as customers. And one of the reasons that we encourage you to phone us with your cases is it's the only way that we can help more people. Because people with brain cancer want to hear about brain cancer. People with diabetes want to hear about diabetes. People with toenail fungus want to hear about toenail fungus. We have a customer here that has is visiting us today. And she came in a couple of weeks ago and bought the tea for a coworker of hers who I believe had fourth-stage prostate cancer. Can you tell us a little bit about your co-worker's prostate cancer?
8: Yes. His His doctor diagnosed him with the fourth stage of prostate cancer approximately 4 months ago. And they have him on chemotherapy. They're giving him two shots of chemotherapy twice a month. And his PSA test was off the charts, and he was looking for a remedy to help him to live, because the doctors did not give him a good diagnosis about this prostate cancer disease. So I gave him a tea. I bought the tea for him approximately a month ago and had him to try it. And he, because he was doing the chemotherapy.
7: Can you also tell us what symptoms that he had and the effect of chemotherapy?
8: The symptoms he had was he was really internally, he was feeling very, very sick. And he had a lot of pain internally in his body, in his abdominal region. And he just felt very, very sick and nauseous. And so that's what prompted him to go to the doctor. And the chemotherapy that they started him on, which were the two shots a month, were making him very, very sick and nauseous. And so the tea, the Tahibo tea that I gave to him, and he started boiling and drinking, he was up to 3 cups a day that he was able to drink. He just had an appointment with his doctor this week, and he told the doctor that before his pain level was approximately at least 200. That was his level of pain that he was bearing in his body, and it was very painful for him and excruciating. And with the appointment this week, he told his doctor that his pain level is now between 5 and 6. Wow. So it has dramatically decreased. So with the pain decreasing, that means his body is becoming more and more well.
7: Well, that is fantastic. And that's exactly what the tea does. The very first thing that the people notice that are taking the tea for cancer is that the tea gets rid of pain virtually immediately. And when I say virtually immediately, we're talking about anywhere between 1 and 10 days on average, and 5 days. And we're talking about even people with really severe pain who are taking 10 or 20 narcotic pills daily. So we're looking forward to the results of your coworkers' appointment from his doctor that I'm sure he'll receive this coming week, because if the pain has been reduced, then the next steps in terms of cancer eradication are also going to be reduced. Now, a lot of times on our cases, we get calls from people that are diagnosed with different types of cancers. And oftentimes they are only given maybe 3 or 4 months to live. And they call us up and say, I realize we're all going to pass away at some point, but, I just need some time to be able to put my kids through school, because I have an 8-year-old and a 10-year-old. So if I can just get them through school 10 more years, then I'll be at peace. We're in Los Angeles, and you work here in Los Angeles, and you have you told us about an interesting reason that your coworker really wants to live, to be able to help the community.
8: Yes, he desires to live because he has been instrumental in the city of Los Angeles in assisting with helping to clean our community and rid it of undesirable behavior and activity from gang members. And he has been very instrumental in assisting other young youth in that community and having them to be steered in the right direction and giving them a mentor as himself to be able to encourage them to go to school and to further their education and make something beautiful out of their lives.
7: Well, I tell you, our prayers are with us, and if you have a moment and you'd like to say a prayer, I'd like to join you in for a prayer to help your coworker and all of the people that are fighting serious diseases.
8: Heavenly Father, in the name of Jesus, Lord God, we ask you right now to look on all of those that are sick and afflicted and diseased in their bodies, and we ask you, Lord, to utilize this tea, get the word out to the people that are sick and feeling hopeless, that they don't have any hope to live. We ask God that you will allow this tea to be purchased by them and to be utilized by them on a consistent basis, and allow that tea to initiate healing and restoration in their bodies. And we speak and decree that wholeness and wellness will be manifest in every body. And we pray, Lord Jesus, that they will have a testimony to your honor and glory of healing and restoration in their bodies. And we thank you, Lord, for a great move of your Holy Spirit in this earth, God, to proclaim the gospel to these precious souls and to bring them into the saving knowledge of you, Lord Jesus, and save their bodies from metastasizing and from toxification. And we thank you, Lord, for cleaning out the body through this Tahibo tea. In Jesus' name, amen.
7: Well, thank you very much. We hope to have you visit with us again. And, you know, God willing, the tea will do for your co-worker the same as it's done for so many other people.

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3: My name is Lynn, and I have some questions for you about the best way to prepare the tea.
4: Uh-huh. 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And a decoction is just a fancy word for what our forefathers used to do when they used to take a root and cook it in order to release its beneficial properties. So it's really easy to make. It's kind of like cooking spaghetti. You take a pot of water, you bring it to a boil. Once the water's boiling, you toss in 1 tablespoon of tea for every 2 cups of boiling water. Cook it on high boil for 5 minutes, reduce the heat and simmer an additional 15 minutes. So your total cooking time is 20 minutes. Now, since our tea comes from the only tree in the world that fungus does not grow on, you can make a whole big batch, say 10 or 20 cups at one time. You can leave the tea in the pot on the stove. It'll stay good for 8 days without refrigeration. You can put the tea in the fridge. It'll stay good for, It'll stay good for 4 days without refrigeration. And you can put it in the fridge. It'll stay good for 8 days with refrigeration. And you can drink the tea hot, room temperature, cold or iced. So all you do is just make up a whole big batch of it and drink away. It has no caffeine, so you can literally drink it all day, all night. In my family, everybody drinks the tea all day, every day instead of water. I just drink water 3-4 times a week when I get tired of drinking the tea.
3: Aha, that's good. And so if a person, I want some for my friend who is the same thing. I think I've read your website and I think he's doing with Pan Can, you know. And I want to get him some, and that's how I originally heard about it, because unfortunately I just lost my stepmom to that same evil disease. They
4: I'm
3: found
4: sorry.
3: It too late. And sad. And but he's younger, and I really want him to drink this tea as much as possible to help him. And so I want to find out, like, the things that you said, the best way to prepare it, how long does it keep? You already anticipated my second question, and how often do you drink it? Just replace water and drink that stuff all day long.
4: Especially if you're trying to get rid of something. Now, if somebody's a stewardess and they're floating around in an aluminum can breathing other people's germs and they're relatively healthy, they just need to drink the tea regularly, 2-3 glasses or more a day. However, anytime somebody's trying to get rid of something, whether it's infection or diabetes or cancer, they need to get rid of the disease before it gets rid of them. At that point, they need to drink the tea to get rid of the disease quickly, which is basically replace the water with it. And like I said, since it has no caffeine, that's pretty easy to do. The other thing is our tea has no contraindications. So our tea can be taken on an empty stomach, on a full stomach, with medicine, without medicine, with supplements, without supplements, and because there's no caffeine, it can be drank all day, all night. So all somebody has to do is just prepare a big batch of it and start drinking away.
3: Have you ever heard of anybody that had any kind of allergy to it?
4: Not really. There were a couple of people that called in and they thought they had a reaction to it, but they really didn't. One lady called in from Northern California, and she says, you know, she says, I started drinking the tea, and I'm starting to get fever blisters. And I go, well, that's very strange, because the tea actually eliminates and eradicates fever blisters. So I ask her, you know, is there anything else that she's doing different? Has she started taking any new vitamins, any new supplements, any new medications, this, that, whatever the case is? And she's going, no. Right. Okay, so then we're talking. And then she says to me, but I started chemotherapy treatments 3 days ago. I'm going, really? If your hair falls out, it's not the tea. So you need to really max out on the tea to eliminate and minimize the side effects of the chemotherapy. So usually when somebody calls us and they think they have a reaction to the tea, it's invariably something else that they're doing, whether they're doing chemo or whether they're doing some other supplements or whatever the case is. I can tell you, when my son was 8 years old and playing all those Little League baseball games, football and all that, I used to cook up the tea for all the 8-year-olds and nobody had a reaction to it. So, you know, if 8-year-olds are not going to get a reaction to it, you know, a full-grown adult shouldn't be getting a reaction to it either.
3: Right. And sometimes I think that when you have a healing, in my experience, if you're using healing plants, you know, tea from a plant, and it's actually giving you the good effect, like, for instance, a parasitic die-off will manifest in a way that makes you think you're having a reaction, but it's not to the tea. It's to the thing that the tea is helping, right?
4: Oh, you hit the nail right on the head. That's the very first thing that our tea does is gets rid of parasites. And most people don't feel enough cleanse going on. Because they're not severely enough affected by parasites. But you won't believe this. Once a year, we'll get a phone call where somebody will call in and go, oh, my God, I'm passing worms that are 10 and 15 inches long when I go to the bathroom, and I can't believe that I was living with them inside me. And can you imagine the relief these people got after 2-3 days? I mean, just absolutely phenomenal.
3: Yes, but that kind of thing. And maybe sometimes if you go through any kind of a detoxification process, it will sometimes give you a bit of flu-like symptoms. But I don't think you can blame the tea for that. You have to realize that that's the tea doing its job, right?
4: Yeah. Well, with the flea tea, you're not going to get flu-like symptoms, but you will have to eliminate the parasites some shape or form or other, either going to the bathroom or through the skin or something like that.
3: Right. Okay, well, thank you. That's really helpful.
0: 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The Tehibo tree is an amazing tree. It never gets sick, never gets infected, and never gets infested. It's the only tree in the world that fungus does not grow on. As a result, it naturally has antifungal, anti-infection, antiviral, antibacterial, and anti-parasite properties. These benefits go a long way in helping our immune system contend with a lot of things it has to fight on a daily basis. Parasites would be something like stomach problems or Lyme's disease. Inflammation would be something like rheumatoid arthritis or lupus. Infection would be any infection from a tooth infection to a bladder infection. Bacteria would be something like gum disease or stomach issues. Viral would be something like herpes, HIV, or the coronavirus. And fungus would be something like toenail fungus, yeast, or candida. But maybe more importantly, the tea builds red corpuscles in the blood, which carry oxygen to our organs and cells. And our organs and cells need oxygen to regenerate themselves. The immune system needs oxygen to develop, and cancer happens to die in oxygen. So the tea is great for healthy people because it helps regenerate new cells. Everything from the cells in our skin so we can look better to the cells in our organs so they function properly. And it can truly be miraculous for someone fighting a potentially life-threatening disease due to an infection, diabetes, or cancer. A one-pound package of tea is $59.95. 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
4: Tehibo Tea Club's original pure Pau D'Arco Super Tea is great for healthy people, and it can truly be miraculous for someone fighting a potentially life-threatening disease due to infection, diabetes, or cancer. Our tea has no contraindications with any food, supplement, or medications. It's naturally caffeine-free and can be drank in any quantity throughout the day by anyone over the age of 3. In my family, everyone drinks the tea all day, every day, instead of water. I just drink water 3 or 4 times a week when I get tired of drinking a tea. Tehibo tea naturally helps the body, the organs, and the immune system to heal themselves to be doing what they're supposed to be doing in the first place. Besides the beneficial properties that I already mentioned,
7: Since the tea works through the bloodstream, it helps fortify the blood for those who are anemic, while cleansing the blood of cholesterol, helping to control high blood pressure and blood sugar. Now, if you're currently taking medications for a condition, please continue taking them until your measurements are at a level where your doctors tell you to reduce the level of medication. For example, if you're a diabetic, you should be taking your blood sugar level daily in order to know your current dose of insulin, and you already know how to adjust it. Now, talking about diabetes, it's one of the easiest diseases that one can actually see your tea working on a daily, weekly basis because they're taking their blood sugar measurements on a daily basis. So let's say a diabetic is taking on average 40 units of insulin per day. They keep taking their insulin and they'll be taking their blood sugar reading on a daily basis because some days they'll be taking 40 units, other days they'll be taking 30 units. Well, that's a big swing. Other days they'll be taking 50. That's like a 40% swing that they need to know about. So they keep taking their medication, they start drinking their tea, and in 2 to 3 weeks they'll notice they only need 30 units of insulin on average per day instead of the 40. In 4 to 6 weeks they'll notice they only need 20 units of insulin per day. And in 6 weeks or so, they'll notice they only need 10 units of insulin. And in 8 to 10 weeks, they'll notice they don't need to take insulin anymore. So even though the complete healing period is 2 to 3 months, a diabetic can see the healing right before their very eyes. Now, the reason it's important to continue taking insulin or any other medication that a person is on is because the tea is not a drug that is replacing the drug that a person is taking. The tea is literally healing the organs to do what they're supposed to do in the first place. And let's face it, none of us is getting any younger. In a case of type 2 diabetes, it's helping to heal the pancreas to produce and release its most important hormone, insulin. And that's what it's supposed to be doing. With a little bit of effort towards good nutrition, exercise, and our tea, you'll be able to get off of insulin and other diabetes drugs in 2 months. Not only that, many times diabetics are overweight, not because they're eating 5 times as much as everyone else, but because, of course, their organs are not processing blood sugar properly and metabolizing food properly. Now, during a 2-month healing period, a diabetic may only lose about 5 pounds. But after their organs are healed and processing blood sugar properly and metabolizing food properly, they'll start losing 10 to 15 pounds a month until they get close to their proper weight. One day, a man phoned me to tell me he was going to send me a picture of his wife. And I said, well, okay, but why? He says his wife was a diabetic, and she kept taking her medication and started drinking Tahibo tea. After 2 months, she was able to get off the medication, and during those 2 months, she'd lost about 5 pounds. But after that, she started losing 15 pounds a month, and in 4 months, lost 60 pounds, and she went from 208 pounds to 148 pounds, and she looks and she feels fantastic. Well, no kidding. If you took a knapsack with 60 pounds of rock off your back, you're certainly going to feel fantastic. Please do give us a call and let us know how the tea works for you.
8: Yeah, I got that COVID in the last couple weeks of October, and I was in the hospital. I was in the hospital for like 2 weeks. I didn't know where I was going to get out of there or not, but when I was in there, I found out I had sugar diabetes, and my sugar levels was running from about 200 to 400.
4: Oh my God.
8: I'm wondering if I get to drinking this Tahibo, will I need to get my sugar level checked, or just be reassured that the Tahibo will take care of my sugar diabetes?
4: Well, the best way to do it is to check your own sugar levels, because you want to see that the tea is working, which the tea works invariably on virtually everybody with the sugar in over 90% of the cases. And but the way you're going to, and with sugar, fortunately, you can test your own sugar, so it's really easy to do that. So are you taking any medications currently for your sugar?
8: No.
4: Okay. All right. So you're going to get a true report then. Let's say that on average your sugar is 200 when you take it in the morning. Okay. And so since you're not on other medications, you wouldn't need to take it every morning, but certainly you'd want to take it a couple of times a week. Now, you had mentioned that your diabetes, your blood sugar ranges from about 200 to 400, which of course is very high. Now, The complete healing period for diabetes is 2 to 3 months. But a diabetic, because they can measure their blood sugar level anytime that they want, can actually see the tea working before their very eyes on a daily, weekly, monthly basis. Now, since you're not on any other medications for diabetes, you don't necessarily have to take your blood sugar daily, but you'd want to take it once or twice a week. And here's what you should expect to see happen. And let's just use one of those figures, 200 blood sugar, for easy mathematics. So your blood sugar is 200, you start drinking a tea. In a couple of weeks when you measure your blood sugar will be down to 175. 2 weeks later, it'll be down to 150. 6 weeks later, it'll be down to 125. And 2 months later, it'll be down to 100, which is where you want it to be. And for diabetes, it works on virtually everybody. And sometimes it's not a reduction every 2 weeks, it's a reduction every 3 weeks. But somewhere in the range of 2 to 4 months, you'll get the complete healing of the pancreas and the insulin secretion so that you won't have to go on blood sugar medications. And it works so well that there's this one lady, she stopped by our warehouse and she's picking up like 200 pounds, no, not 200, 20 pounds of Tahibo every month. And I'm on the phone mostly every time she comes, so I didn't have a chance to ask her, what is she doing with 220 pounds of Tahibo? And one day I wasn't, and I said, hey, listen, I don't mind whether you're reselling the tea or whatever it is that you're doing, but I'm just curious, you could be filling a swimming pool with 20 pounds a month, because a 1 pound package of our tea makes 300 8 ounce cups. So even if somebody's drinking eight glasses a day, 1 pound will still last 5 weeks. So she says to me, you're going to laugh at this, she says to

0: with, are you having any long haul symptoms or no?
1: Well, it's been over 2 months since I got out of the hospital, and I just don't have any energy at all.
0: Well, the tea is also going to help you with that, because the tea builds the red corpuscles in the blood, which bring oxygen to the organs and cells. And the organs and cells need oxygen to regenerate themselves. So even people that, sluggish because they're on chemotherapy, they don't feel like getting up out of bed and all that type of stuff because of the side effects of chemo, in 3-4 days, they start getting up out of bed, they start going for walks, they start cleaning, they start cooking, all of that type of stuff. So it'll certainly help you with the energy level as well.
1: Okay.
0: Very good. Is there any other question that you have for me?
1: Well, actually there is. I don't want to take up the whole hour for you, but I've got a little bit of skin cancer issue. I know, see, I've been taking TiVo for over 2 years.
0: Uh-huh.
1: And I was getting to where instead of having to go to my dermatologist to get stuff froze off every 2 or 3 months,
0: uh-huh,
1: I was able to go about a year. And then when I was in the hospital and there for 2 weeks, I wasn't able to drink any TiVo because they wouldn't,
0: right,
1: they wouldn't give me boiling water or boil it for me. So
0: right.
1: Then since I've got out, I've gotten, places on my hands, my head, my nose, and I'm thinking maybe I ought to go back to the dermatologist and get some frozen done. But
0: either that or the TiVo works topically as well. So besides drinking the tea, dip your hands in TiVo and it'll dry off in about a minute, or you can dab it off with a paper towel, because it also works topically, and that should help significantly to eradicate the skin cancer cells.
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1: Milan, it's a pleasure to talk to you, sir.
2: Thank you.
1: Hey, I have a friend that's a coworker and having some kidney issues. He's going to the doctor, and they're giving him different medicines to try to regenerate the function of his kidneys. He had some cancer stuff and was on chemo, but I think he's off all that now, and they're just working on getting his kidneys to try to work again. And he carries this big bottle of water around, like a gallon, and drinking water all the time. And I was talking to him about the tea, and I was just wondering if you think it would help regenerate the function of his kidneys.
2: It very well may, and if he carries a gallon of the tea around and drinks that instead of the water, he'll see if he's going to get the benefits that we've had customers get. Now, conventional medicine says that you cannot regenerate the kidney function. However, they find a lot of cases where that's exactly what happened, and they have no idea why. So the first time that we had somebody regenerate kidney function was about 7 years ago. This woman in New Jersey had the HIV virus, and as a result, her kidney function went down to 20%. And in 4 months of drinking the tea, not only did she get rid of the HIV virus, but her kidney function regenerated back up to 100%. And what was really, truly remarkable. Since then, we probably get one kidney regeneration case once every 2-3 months. Right now, we've got a lady that we're keeping track of, or that's helping us keep track of her. She's calling in to let us know how she's progressing. Her kidney function was down to 15%, and in 2 weeks of drinking the tea, went up to 25%, and we're waiting to see what happens next. You see, because what the tea does is, by building the red corpuscles in the cell, it sends oxygen to the organs and cells, and the organs and cells need oxygen to regenerate themselves. And so we're talking about all of the organs, everything from the pancreas to the liver to the kidneys to even the sexual organs. I mean, sometimes I get very funny phone calls from retired people. This one retired professor, 75 years old, calls me up and he says, "My wife loves you." And I go, "Really? Why?" "Oh," he says, "our romance is so fantastic now." He goes, "Go ahead and send me 8 pounds this time." I go, "Okay, no problem whatsoever." You know, I mean, that's all good for you. So, you know, God willing, our tea will have the same benefits for your friend that it's had for my family and so many others.
1: Yeah, thank you. I'm not sure exactly what percentages function is his kidneys are functioning at, but I'll have to get him some of the tea, and hopefully, yeah, God willing, it'll help him too.
2: Absolutely the case. Do you have any other questions for me?
1: No, sir. Thank you for your time.
2: Thank you for calling in.
3: Hey, I was just calling to give a testimonial for your product.
2: Great. Tell us about your experience.
3: Yeah, so I was dealing with like some scalp psoriasis. How you pronounce it. And, you know, looking into that, causes can be underlying viruses or diseases, all these things. So I ordered some of your tea. And then I had just come back from some overseas travel, and this was right when COVID hit, and I got a really bad flu or something from, might have been COVID. But I started drinking your tea, and within a week, my scalp cleared up, and all of my cold and flu symptoms disappeared within 48 hours. And so ever since then, I've recommended your tea to my friends, my family, everybody I can think of.
2: Oh, God bless you. Well, we've got a lot of incredible results, both with psoriasis and skin conditions. And now, of course, with everybody, you know, catching COVID or whatever it is that's floating around, it's very typical. If somebody basically drinks a glass an hour, meaning eight glasses or more a day. But the easy way to do that is just try to drink a glass an hour. That way you know you're going to get in at least 8 glasses. Drink 8 glasses of tea a day, and the fever, the aches, the pains, the nausea, all of that tends to go away in 24 to 48 hours. And And it's, you know, it's really, really a godsend from that standpoint, because, I mean, regardless if it's the cold, the flu, or COVID, I mean, who likes being sick? Nobody.
3: Yeah.
2: Yeah. And with regards to psoriasis, that's fantastic. Fantastic as well, because I mean, psoriasis can manifest itself all over the body, you know. So we had this one lady up in Canada who had had these splotches on her face covering 95% of her face, and in 2 months of drinking the tea, her face was completely cleared up, and she called up and she says, you know, I just want to call and thank you for giving me my life back. Because she says, you know, can you imagine how difficult it is when you've got that covering your whole face? She says, this is absolutely horrific. So I'm glad that the tea worked for you the way it's supposed to work. Do you have any other questions for me?
3: No, I just wanted to let listeners know that, you know, there's people out there that definitely love your product and believe in it.
2: Great. Well, thank you very much, and I look forward to speaking with you next time.
4: I had a question. I have a family member that has celiac disease.
2: Uh-huh.
4: Does the tea have any helpful benefits for that?
2: Oh, very, very much so, because what the tea does is it builds the red corpuscles in the blood, which carry oxygen to the organs and cells, and it helps promote building the immune system so that the immune system doesn't have a reaction to, in celiac disease, eating gluten, which creates inflammation. And so from both of those standpoints, the tea is a phenomenal anti-inflammatory, the tea is a phenomenal immune builder, and also in celiac disease, it'll help heal the intestines lining, which is what the celiac disease typically attacks. So from that standpoint, it's very, very, very effective for that.
4: Oh, okay. Well, I appreciate the information.
2: After my dad's miraculous case, I was buying the tea where I could find it, when I could find it. And, you know, the problem is that the quality they have at the Whole Foods, the health foods, the supermarkets and everything, and when you can't find it, is junk. And not only that, and now it's even worse with the, you know, all these internet resellers on eBay and on Amazon.com, where, you know, they're selling everything from, you know, Tahibo tea to ingredients to make your own soap with. So you know that they don't know anything about anything, basically, right? And the worst thing is, besides the fact that the quality is pathetic, is that the directions they usually give on how to make it are wrong. They'll tell you to steep it like you would a bag of Lipton tea for 5 minutes. Well, whether you start out with good quality or bad quality Pau d'Arco Tahibo tea, it's made from wood. It's not made from the leaf of the tree. It's made from wood. In our case, we only use the inner bark of the tree where the arterial and vein system reside, which in a tree is called the xylem and phloem, because this tree never gets sick, never gets infected, and never gets infested. So the most potent part is the part that supplies the nutrients to the rest of the tree, which is the xylem and phloem, which resides inside the inner bark. So that's the only part that we harvest.
5: 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The Tahibo tree is an amazing tree. It never gets sick, never gets infected, and never gets infested. It's the only tree in the world that fungus does not grow on. As a result, it naturally has antifungal, anti-infection, antiviral, antibacterial, and anti-parasite properties. These benefits go a long way in helping our immune system contend with a lot of things it has to fight on a daily basis. Parasites would be something like stomach problems or Lyme's disease. Inflammation would be something like rheumatoid arthritis or lupus. Infection would be any infection from a tooth infection to a bladder infection. Bacterial would be something like gum disease or stomach issues. Viral would be something like herpes, HIV, or the coronavirus. And fungus would be something like toenail fungus, yeast, or candida. But maybe more importantly, the tea builds red corpuscles in the blood, which carry oxygen to our organs and cells. And our organs and cells need oxygen to regenerate themselves. The immune system needs oxygen to develop, and cancer happens to die in oxygen. So the tea is great for healthy people because it helps regenerate new cells. Everything from the cells in our skin so we can look better to the cells in our organs so they function properly. And it can truly be miraculous for someone fighting a potentially life-threatening disease due to an infection, diabetes, or cancer. A one-pound package of tea is $59.95. 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
7: Psst. Hey, you. Yeah, you. Do you know where you are? 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You're listening to KCAA Loma Linda, your CNBC news station. 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
9: NBC News Radio. I'm Rob Bartier. Israeli Prime Minister Benjamin Netanyahu is warning Iran against attacking Israel. Appearing on Fox Sunday Morning Futures, Netanyahu vowed that Israel's response would be very forceful.
10: If Iran attacks Israel, either directly or through proxies, either with ballistic missiles or UAVs or killer drones, it will make a terrible mistake.
9: It comes as Netanyahu is set to visit the White House this week as President Trump weighs his military options in Iran. Police in Germany say the suspect in this weekend's deadly attack on Berlin's Pride Festival is dead. Lisa Carton reports.
11: According to officials, officers shot and killed the 21-year-old man after he charged at them with a knife when they tried to arrest him today. Authorities say one woman was killed and at least 29 others were injured Saturday night when the suspect drove a truck into a crowd and began attacking people with a machete near the Brandenburg Gate. Germany's interior minister told a news conference all the evidence points to an Islamist terror attack. I'm Lisa Carton.
9: Senator Chris Van Hollen says President Trump's nuclear deal with Saudi Arabia has been a bait and switch by changing the terms of the deal. Appearing on ABC's This Week, the Maryland Democrat accused the president of deception.
12: Martha, it's complete whiplash for the Saudis. I mean, it just shows you cannot rely on the United States. You certainly can't count on the Trump administration.
9: The president said final approval of that deal depends on Saudi Arabia joining the Abraham Accords to help normalize relations with Israel. Corey Haim got to kiss the bricks after winning the Brickyard 400 at Indianapolis Motor Speedway. Haim finished first in the race after leading 58 of the 160 laps. Christopher Bell, Joey Logano, Chase Briscoe, and Denny Hamlin rounded out the top five. Rob Martier, NBC News Radio.
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9: Millions across the country are dealing with sizzling temperatures today. Major cities like Phoenix, Las Vegas, Minneapolis, and St. Louis are seeing extreme heat warnings as temperatures are expected to reach near or into the triple digits. The dangerous heat is expected to persist across much of the central and southern United States through at least Monday. Meanwhile, a cold front could start bringing cooler temperatures to the upper Midwest early this week. President Trump is calling for signs to be placed outside the Smithsonian Museum warning of alleged historical inaccuracy. During an appearance on CNN's State of the Union, House Minority Leader Hakeem Jeffries said they'll explore every legislative avenue and every litigation avenue to stop the order.
13: Here's the thing. Black history is American history, and we are not going to let the extremists whitewash it. Not now, not ever.
9: Trump on Friday ordered the Interior Department to place signs in front of the Smithsonian National Museum of American History in Washington, D.C., notifying visitors that the museum exhibits need to be renovated. The administration recently accused the museum's director of radical activist ideology and undermining faith in American institutions. San Francisco 49ers head coach Kyle Shanahan was seriously injured in a car crash. Rich Cassone with more.
14: The crash reportedly happened on July 14th when the coach's vehicle collided with another SUV near his home in Northern California. General Manager John Lynch said Saturday that the team's priority,
15: number one for Kyle and the Shanahan family, is getting him back right.
14: Assistant head coach Chris Furster and staff will step up.
15: We're not going to blink. We feel like we're well equipped for something like this.
14: Shanahan needed over 40 stitches in his face and suffered a severe concussion in the wreck near his home last week.
9: The first Kenyan to play in the NFL has been deported by ICE. The agency said in a statement Saturday that 37-year-old Daniel Ogama Odongo was removed from the country last month. ICE says he overstayed his visa in 2016, which is the last year after his NFL career ended. Rob Martier, NBC News Radio.
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18: We're back. This is the Worker Power Hour with Randy Corgan on the Teamsters 1932 Broadcast Network, airing live from San Bernardino. As always, I guess not always, right?
19: Not always.
18: Yeah.
19: Most of the time.
18: You got to turn other people's mics on. And of course,
19: testing.
18: Of course, Robert's over there wrestling with his.
20: Could you hear it?
18: Of course, you could hear it.
19: A little bit.
18: Every time you handle that.
20: Well, I'm going to use Randy's excuse. It's a live radio show, you guys.
18: Apparently, the KCAA app has got some sound quality issues right now. I'm being told live as we speak. So hopefully they're fixing it or dealing with it or rebooting it, whatever they got to do. You can always tune in to one of the 5,000 other.
20: I prefer YouTube.
19: YouTube's great.
20: Has been great. Yep.
18: So what do they do if they go to YouTube?
20: So if you go on YouTube, it's an app.
18: I guess they can't hear us if they're on the other one right now. Anyway,
20: sure, but I mean, you just go on YouTube and the search bar, just type in Worker Power Hour, Teamsters Local 1932, or just Worker Power Hour, right. And then it'll come up. Yeah, and it'll come up as live, actually. Yeah. So you just click the live link.
19: It's super easy.
20: And you for members, there was a Worker Power Hour.
18: Yeah,
20: yeah, there was an app notification that just went out. So you can also click that if you have the app.
18: Okay. Anyway, I just derailed everything. Long-time organizer, first-time radio host. Is my mic in the right spot?
21: Yes.
18: Am I okay?
21: Well, we're going to have you come back off of it a little bit.
18: I backed off. No, I got to back off more?
21: No, you're good now.
19: All right.
18: I can never make everybody happy.
21: Thank God for glass between me and the talent.
18: I'm going to throw something today.
19: He can get over that glass.
18: I sure can.
19: Yes, you can.
18: Right. Anyway, so... Where are we? What are we doing here now?
19: Well, we are...
18: Live shout-outs?
19: Live shout-outs. A lot of them, too, by the way. Oh, my gosh.
18: Apparently, we got a lot of live shout-outs here.
19: Absolutely.
18: So we got a giveaway. We got some pretty cool labor news. And then, we got a full agenda.
21: Just take the rest of the day off.
19: Hey, don't tell me twice.
18: I can. Live shout-outs. We appreciate those of you that listen in live from all over... The world, apparently.
19: Yes.
18: Apparently, there's some people in Australia and France and a few other places that are listening now. Just a few, not a lot.
19: So awesome.
18: We can be like some famous, I don't even call them famous, but we can just say billions of people are listening.
19: Billions.
18: We just
19: and
18: make
19: billions.
18: It up. If you say it enough, yep. I have learned here in the last few years that whole notion that if you just say it enough,
19: people believe it.
18: Because it doesn't matter how true
19: yep.
18: it is.
19: Yep.
18: This stuff is actually happening.
19: Yep.
18: We are all witnessing it in a lot of ways, a horrifying way. But it is
19: very horrifying.
18: Anyway, live shout-outs to the billions of listeners out there. Christy Black, Tad Needles, she always listens during her afternoon walk break. Oh, good.
19: Very cool.
18: Rick Castro, Assessor's Office. Carlos Rincon, Assessors. Jeremy Lopez, RMC. The San Bernardino County Schools. Steward, Stephanie Hancock, John Gamboa, Mike Flores, Natalie Gamel, Kathy Miller, Kristen Reimer, and Bernadette Guerrero. Colton Teamsters showed up in force last night. Colton's at the City Council, Colton City Council. Many of our members also received service awards. Brianna Hall, Chris Big, and Hines, to name a few. Oh, Big Hines. Big Chris Hines. See, what happens is that comma's got
19: me. Yeah, it gets you all messed up.
18: Messes me up. Because what happens when you're doing something like this, you get in read mode.
19: Yeah.
18: And when you're in read mode, you have to be careful what's going on. And I just saw a live text coming from, you got to tell me, someone's listening in live, but where's that at? Where are you in, what part of the country are you in right now?
20: Or world.
18: I doubt he took his RV over the ocean. But I guess he could have went into Mexico and down to South America.
19: Sure.
18: You could go that way.
19: Sure could.
18: Anyway, James Estrada, Andrew Guerrero from Redlands, Daniel Novosek from Hesperia, Jesse Pineda and Sophia Meza, Chino, and then James Martinez, DPW, Laura Campbell Tad Needles, Kurt Garrison, Sheriffs, Connie Bottini from Library, Susan Loftus, Sheriffs, Lori McMillan Ryan, DA's Office, Annette Lara, City of Colton, Nicole Mild, City of Colton, Gary Sukram, PSD, Martin Aquino, PSD, and then Lucy Clemens from Tad Adelanto, Chaz Kelly in the West Side Clinic, Olivia Gabara. Hopefully I did not mess up her name this time. We had a conversation about it last week. Gabara.
19: Sounds right.
18: Please let me know that I pronounced her name right this time. Krista Cunner. I'm going to be so mad at myself if I actually still messed it up. Larray Robinson, Linda Haro, Tad, Nadal Rafidi, ARMC, Jenny Hernandez and Erica Gomez, Public Health, Gama Mata, Animal Control, Rebecca Kilburn, Environmental Health, Ivan Cruz, Tad 01. And here's a message from shop steward Miguel Gutierrez. Okay, we got to be careful with this. An informed employee is an empowered employee. Learn your workplace rights, understand your MOU, and get involved in your union. For weekly workplace tips, MOU education, and union resources, follow Shop Steward Miguel on Instagram and TikTok. That's at Shop Steward Miguel. Mm-hmm. Remember, we are the union. Yes, we know sound is messing up. And I am on KCAA and here just fine. Alisa, are you on KCAA stream or are you actually on the app? I guess is the question. And then we just put a link in for some other links for people to listen if the actual app is not working properly.
20: I have more shout outs on the live chat on YouTube. So Bree from Colton. This person didn't put their name, but their username is Caballo. From Colton is listening live. Someone named Ruben Caba Jr. listening from Hawaii, but he works at the city of Colton. And then Carlos Alba listening live from Colton. So
18: apparently there's an issue with the audio on the KCAA website. The streaming audio should be good, and they're going to check what's up with the app. I don't know. People are working on it right now. Thanks for letting us know. Hopefully you jump to another platform if you want to continue to listen live. Or I don't know. Maybe people just get frustrated and turn us off. We got billions of listeners anyway, so it doesn't matter. Ain't that right? Billions. We're just going to say billions.
19: That's right.
18: No, gazillions.
19: Gazillions.
18: We're going to say gazillions.
19: I like it. Works or they're dying.
18: Giveaway. What's our giveaway? We're going to give away a tote bag for the fifth caller, 909-889-8377. 909-889, I guess it's fixed now. So whatever they did, fixed it.
19: Good deal.
18: Giveaway, fifth caller.
19: Good job, Mark.
18: Michelle says she's ready. See, as soon as I looked over, boom, it's on the screen. 909-889-8377, a bag. We're going to give that tote bag. Everybody really likes that tote bag, by the way.
19: Oh, they're nice. Yeah.
21: What's not to
18: Why
21: like?
18: Are you looking at me confused?
19: You don't like it?
20: No, I'm like, what tote bag?
18: Oh, he's not in the know. He didn't get one. You got one. The tote bag, the carry bag.
20: Like for the car?
18: Yeah.
20: Oh, like I car bag. A tote bag, but yeah, it's a car bag.
18: It's like a tote bag. Yeah.
20: It's cool.
18: He's cute, like, what am I missing out on? I didn't get another bag.
20: Yeah. Mine has a blazer in it and some
19: Where's
20: socks.
19: My bag?
18: Right. Okay. Labor fact. Hopefully,
20: wait, Teamster Tuesday.
19: Oh yeah.
18: Oh, that's right.
20: You just skipped Teamster it.
18: Tuesday. No, I didn't. I didn't even get it.
19: Here.
18: It's not in my packet.
20: Unprepared.
19: I got this.
18: Correct. Whoever handles the packet didn't give me the packet. Right. Every Tuesday, we highlight a member or a member group on our social media to show the public the important work our members do. You can follow us at 1932 Teamsters on all platforms. This last Tuesday, we highlighted Sarah Randall with the San Bernardino County Prado Park General Services Unit. Sarah and others welcome visitors with a smile. They repair sprinklers, help direct park guests, and tackle whatever the day brings. I wonder if they tackle guests when they get out really. No?
19: That would be fun.
18: Sarah plays an essential role in keeping this 2,000-acre park running smooth. That's a big park, by the
19: way. That's huge.
18: Really? Yeah.
19: Huge.
18: Yeah. Today every day, be sure to thank a Teamster. It's part of our Thank a Teamster platform program and all the comms that we're doing around it. Please keep up the great work at thanking a Teamster and recognizing them for all the great work they do. Right now, our billboards say "Food for Less Teamsters Deliver."
20: Yep,
19: nice.
20: And we're working on a 4951 for BMW warehouse.
18: So. Oh, good.
19: Mm-hmm. Good.
18: Oh, good.
20: Just some of the BAs, and if they're listening live, I told them to their face, so I'm okay right here, that they need to figure out how to take a good photo where I can go down
18: there. You keep kicking them back?
20: I was like, that was so ugly. I was like, I'm not using that.
18: That's good.
19: Not to my standard.
20: Not to my standard. And so I might just have to do it myself. So
18: you might. You might.
20: It's fun.
18: No, and to all the other locals that are listening, if you want, in the Inland Empire, if you want us to showcase your group,
19: right.
18: Just let us know. Just, you know, get with Robert. We'll get a picture, and we'll do a few days or a week.
20: Quality photo.
18: Yeah, we need a quality photo.
19: Right.
18: Let Robert decide what quality is, by the way.
20: Yeah. Thank you.
18: Labor history fact. This is a good one. I'm glad we're talking about this one. I think this is really... I was actually down in San Diego last night at a local 481's membership meeting, and they asked me to come down and speak and meet and stuff, and it was a lot of fun. Always engaging new members, but in the gist of my, I guess, presentation was a reminder of how far we've come, but also trying to prevent corporate America from ratcheting back or taking back. And this is a really good example of that. Like, you know, sometimes we forget how hard it was to get some basic sort of protections and provisions, or let's say the 8-hour day, because this is about the 8-hour day. Labor History Minute, July 21st, the Crazy Eights. On this day in labor history in 1878, the fight for the 8-hour workday found its anthem. Reverend Jesse H. Jones took a poem written more than a decade earlier by labor activist I.G. Blanchard and set it to music. The result was the 8-hour day, a song that quickly became a rallying cry for working people across the country. At a time when many workers were forced to labor 10, 12, or 16 hours a day, the demand for 8 hours of work, 8 hours of rest, and 8 hours of what we will became one of the defining causes of the American labor movement. Songs like The 8-Hour Day helped unite workers, lift morale during organizing campaigns, and spread the message that working people deserve dignity, fair hours, and a better quality of life. Today, as unions continue to fight for fair schedules, work-life balance, and stronger workplace protections, the legacy of the 8-hour work movement, the 8-hour movement reminds us that many of the rights we enjoy today were won because workers stood together and refused to back down. This is brought to us by the Labor Radio Network and their on working class history. So I think it's important to point out a few things on this. One, it wasn't until 1916 that the 8-hour workday came into play. In other words, it was somewhere enshrined in law. And prior to 1935, the only place that there were any rules was actually railroad. There, because there was so much disruption on the railroads when they were building the railroads out in the late 1800s and early 1900s, there were some rules on the books in the railroad industry. So the 8-hour workday didn't land, actually, from my understanding, until 1916, and it was only for railroad workers. Mm-hmm. It didn't get into the private sector until 1938. The first place that now what preceded 1916 and 1938 was 8-hour workdays in union contracts. So ironically, union contracts established the 8-hour workday well before any law did.
19: It's crazy.
18: It's crazy when you think about it. Because when you look at all the laws today. So now you kind of take back this, oh, you're not a pro-business. It's not a business-friendly environment. Right. I get bleeped here if I say what I really want. No kidding.
19: Right.
18: No, I'm not going to say. You don't have to push the button. By the way, the button didn't work last week.
19: Oh.
18: Someone needs to work on a button. I went back and listened, and we caught your shenanigans. Anyway.
0: Oh, my shenanigans.
18: Yeah, it was you.
19: Mark.
18: Anyway, we got to still take that clip and send it to Mom and Dad, by the way.
19: Oh, yeah. Yeah.
0: We're going to forget about that?
18: No, we're not.
19: No.
18: We're taking that clip. I'm going to take that clip and I'm going to send it over. Anyway, where was I?
21: We're talking about 8-hour workday at the local.
19: And oh, and the unions.
20: You were
19: going to
20: say something, but you couldn't on radio because...
19: The fact that labor doesn't support the business owners.
18: Oh well, no, or like to say city elected officials, like, right. This is not a pro-business environment. Okay, what's... I wish we could have more dialogue in this space. What does that mean, we're not pro-business? Like because you're telling people they got to work, you know, or right. They can only work 8 hours, because you're telling people they got to pay... Like, all of these things that ultimately have passed and are in the law to help these basic protections to kind of protect workers,
19: right.
18: Were deemed as anti-worker at a particular point.
19: It's crazy.
18: Right?
19: Yeah.
18: So
19: it doesn't make sense.
18: It doesn't, you know, it's just a narrative that somebody creates. Like we said earlier, if you say it enough, people will believe it. And then, we need to have a pro-business environment. No, we don't. Like, whenever we have a completely pro-business environment, people die.
19: Yes.
18: Like, people die. Yes. Their water gets poisoned.
19: Yep.
18: There are all these things that end up happening to them that are not positive because the pro-business environment wants you working 16 hours at straight time for very low wages.
19: Yep.
18: They don't, on their own, with rare exceptions, go, we're going to pay you for a holiday. Let's have the day off, and we're going to pay you.
19: I would like one example of that happening. Now, the goodness of
18: their hearts.
19: Yeah, yeah, just one
18: that didn't come as a result of some battle.
19: Right,
18: correct.
19: Right. Correct.
18: I think that's
19: that would be nice to know if that ever happened, which I'd wager.
18: No, it never happens.
20: Yeah, right. I think one good model, and I've argued this in multiple spaces. Some people agree with me, some don't. But I think one good pro-business, pro-labor model is In-N-Out.
19: Yeah.
20: I mean, I think that's a fair argument. They pay fair.
19: Yeah.
20: It's really hard to get a job there.
18: They pride themselves on paying more than anybody else in the industry.
20: Mm-hmm.
18: Okay.
20: Great benefits, too.
18: Correct.
19: Yep.
18: There you go. Flipping burgers.
19: Yep.
18: Pretty, you know, kind of basic, simple, you know, philosophy.
19: Right.
18: Not simple job, because obviously it's hard to stand there over a grill day long and, you know, hot it is.
20: Mm-hmm.
18: They pay more than anybody else does in the industry. They pay well no matter what position you're in.
19: Yep.
18: And so you're right. They are an exception to the rule. And unfortunately, the rest of them, you know, 99% of them are not in that same – unfortunately, 99% of them are not in that same bucket.
20: No. Mm-hmm. Yeah.
19: Not at all.
21: That's what happens when you focus on quality. Everything else will come.
19: Right.
20: Now, the only issue with that is my fear is like
21: a
20: BlackRock coming in and consuming these companies, right? Like like private equity, where they just go in, rip everything apart, and Kathleen's only worth $17.50 an hour now.
18: Well, you know, like that's what happens. People have a tendency to say, well, I don't need a union contract because I have my company's really great. Okay.
19: Until
18: well, there's
19: not.
18: No legal, that's right. There's no legal provisions that require once a company is sold.
19: Right.
18: Like, because all of the rules go with you unless you have a union contract with what they call successor language.
19: Yep.
18: Unless you have that. By the way, Mark, you don't have his camera up.
20: Yeah, I said just the mic.
21: You don't want it up?
20: No, because my hair.
21: That's a bad hair
20: day. I haven't done my purple shampoo.
18: Put his camera on.
19: Yeah, I know.
18: We want to see what his hair looks like on TV.
19: Oh, you look fine.
18: Your hair looks just fine.
20: I haven't used my purple shampoo.
18: So the point is that all these basic provisions are under attack, right?
19: Mm-hmm. Right.
18: And in today's setting, we have this sort of false confidence that these rules are always going to be around.
20: Yeah.
18: Well, if you have a completely pro-business environment and you fall into the trap of going, I'm not anti-business, you know, first examine that. But if you fall into that trap and you allow that to whip you around, then you end up losing these provisions. We need the flexibility. I know many times I've been in bargaining and I've had an employer ask for flexibility, and they always hate my response when they use that word, because my response is always the same, and it's, well, when you're asking for, you know what the definition of true flexibility is, right? And they go, what? Slavery. And they freak out. And they're, well, I can't believe you said. I'm just telling you, that's what it is. The American business model, that was the model.
19: Right.
18: That's a fact. That's a historical fact.
19: Yeah, you're not
18: Don't
19: wrong.
18: Get all worked up. Like, you guys exploited it.
19: Yep.
18: Well, not us. Okay, well, you have a union contract. So, of course, you we try to prevent you from doing that.
19: Right.
18: But you can look at big corporation after big corporation after big corporation, and business after business after business, that there's this these layers of exploitation happening overnight. And it, and the reason why it's important to bring this up, it's not, I'm not trying to belabor the point, you know, needlessly. I think it's when you have a subject about the 8-hour workday and how the 8-hour workday came to play, is working in not only the history and understanding how difficult it was for individuals to do it. Because think about that. The argument for an 8-hour workday started before 1878. Before 1878, the theme and the anthem caught on in 1878, didn't really get on the books until 1916, really 1938, right?
19: That's a long time.
18: That's a long
19: They didn't give up.
18: Time.
19: Yep, they didn't give up.
18: I mean, millions and millions and millions and millions of people were exploited.
19: Yeah. Yep.
18: Look at, think of how many people died.
19: Right.
18: How many people were hurt by it. How many people, you know, oh, that's just what it was. Like, there's this weird sort of, yeah, well, that's just the way it was at the time. Like, you know, try to take yourself back to, let's say, 1895 and how difficult the working conditions were on top of not having an 8-hour
19: no
18: workday.
19: AC, no air conditioning,
18: correct,
19: no refrigeration,
18: no modern,
19: no ice cubes,
18: no, none of this. That's right, no ice cubes.
19: That.
18: None of the modern, you know, sort of modern, I guess, modernization or modern conveniences that we currently have.
19: Man.
18: So, and that fight, it wasn't like a whole bunch of industrialists or landowners were. Matter of fact, they were mad and angry that the Civil War, that the South lost.
19: Right, right.
18: Because they had to now pay for labor. That created that whole element. And you get into the late 1800s, and these people, so you're talking, you know, what, 50, 60, 50-some years until we got. So I could have started at 18 years old. No, I, well, at that point, you're starting at 12.
19: Right. You're a kid working.
18: Yeah, in 10, 12 years old.
19: In the factory,
18: right?
19: Correct.
18: So if you're lucky enough to live until 70, you're probably still working. Maybe you finally saw the 8-hour workday.
19: Man.
18: Put that in context.
19: Yeah, exactly.
18: Like, I really think it's important for people to think about it in that context. Like, imagine your entire adult life, and then you get to the end of your life, you know, because the average life expectancy is, what, 74 or 78, depending on if you're male or female. You spend literally 60 years, and, oh, we got the 8-hour workday, and now you're 75.
19: Yeah.
18: I mean, I guess you need it more there than anywhere.
19: But that's
18: put that in context like that.
19: Right.
18: Like, the sacrifice that literally millions of people had to make in that, through that process, is really, really important for us to recognize today.
19: Right.
18: So
19: I appreciate it and, like, respect it.
18: Yeah. Like, you gotta really grateful. Examine it, and you gotta appreciate it, and you gotta pay attention. We have a winner.
19: Oh.
18: Krista Kunter from ARMC.
19: Krista, yay.
18: She gets her tote bag.
20: Yeah, right. YouTube is asking who's the winner, so.
19: All right, Krista.
18: Nobody calls, nobody listens.
20: No, YouTube is asking.
19: Oh, like, YouTube.
18: You know what we gotta do on these platforms? Let's figure out if we could do this. And YouTube obviously popping lately. Is like the fifth responder to something. They get something, or the 10th,
19: that's a
18: or something
19: good idea.
18: Like that.
20: That'd be cool.
19: Yeah, I like that.
18: I don't know. Everybody may sit back and not respond. And
19: no.
18: How do you do that?
19: If we have some cool swag to give away, they're going to respond.
20: So we have more people who are listening live. Sammy from 952.
19: People want
20: Carlos added commentary that the Knights of Labor led that fight. I don't know what he's referring to, though.
18: Maybe the crazy 8-hour workday.
20: Oh, 8-hour workday. Yeah, okay.
18: 8-hour workday.
20: And then let's see. James Herrera from Colton is saying, big shout out to business agent Carlos Gonzalez.
19: Oh, so cool. Right on. James is a good guy. I still owe you that sticker, James. I haven't forgotten. I'm going to say that every radio show until
18: we gave him a lunchbox.
19: Oh, I know. I heard about
18: special package.
19: James, I heard about that story. We will not speak about it on the radio.
20: That's funny.
18: Everybody's dying. Everybody's dying.
19: That's funny.
18: Anyway, so yeah, pay attention. You know, I really think, especially in today's day, when we see a full-on assault and attack on rights, labor rights,
19: like what we're seeing
18: basic
19: today.
18: Rights, what Correct. We're seeing today.
19: Yep.
18: And I think the most dangerous part, what really worries me about what's going on today, is this kind of rollover to allow business to have control.
19: Oh, forget about it. Yeah.
18: Like,
19: nope.
18: Like, whoa. Yep.
19: Yeah.
18: Like, we can see thousands of years and them not the super wealthy or business or landowners or whatever, you know, industrialists, depends on what era, what you call them,
19: right,
18: whatever it is, it's the super wealthy. They just don't have a good track record.
19: No.
18: The video, literally at all.
19: Did we have that video up on YouTube that you did, we first affiliated, going over the, you know, the right to work in the South and all the struggles.
18: When I talked about the Birch Society.
19: Oh, God, yeah.
18: Right to work, yep. You know, what those angles were. Yep. And then we explained.
19: Sam Crow laws and all that.
18: Yeah, all the law.
19: That video explains, I mean, it really puts
18: it's on our website. All you got to do is pull it up on our website, go through the videos on the website. Maybe, Robert, you can go back through one of these days, and because that's always relevant. It's even though it's an relevant, older video we did,
19: right.
18: I do get a lot of people that say, I really, really like the way we kind of narrated through
19: powerful
18: the history of, and the theme of that video is trying to prevent listeners from being distracted from the narratives, one, of the super wealthy, but also trying to make sure that the super wealthy don't get their hands on these buckets of money.
19: That's right.
18: It's like
19: one being our pension.
18: They're wealthier than they've ever been.
19: Yep.
18: Their profits are higher than they've literally ever been.
19: Man, it's crazy.
18: It is insane the amount of money that is flowing to the top.
19: God.
18: And they're still reaching in going, we need to take that, and we need to take that, and we need to take that. Mm-hmm. And that's not going to stop until workers in mass shut it down, until we do some really, really assertive stuff. So anyway, I think I beat the heck out of that drum. Thanks to the Labor Radio Network and their Working Class History podcast for them to point this out. And obviously, we appreciate them sharing that with us. Hey, what happened to the San Diego Labor Council sending us stuff?
20: I haven't got anything since vacation time.
18: What do you mean vacation time? Were you on vacation?
20: He took a vacation for a while.
19: Oh, gotcha.
20: I just haven't got anything.
18: Did you go on vacation or something?
20: No, not me.
18: That's where you went for 2 weeks. Disappeared. Anyway, what do we got going on in the news?
20: So we have the University of Chicago press workers overwhelmingly vote to go union. So these workers won their union election recently through the National Labor Relations Board. And these workers are joining a nationwide labor movement for a stronger publishing industry. So these are those who still publish newspapers like the New York Times, the Chicago Press Enterprise. So they just won their union a union election. And I thought that was pretty cool. I mean, imagine your local newspaper print shop unionizing, right?
19: That's really
20: cool. That was pretty cool.
19: That's really cool.
20: Mm-hmm.
18: Yeah, congrats to those workers. Any workers that organize and go through the process,
19: it's a lot.
18: Any which way they do it, you got to appreciate it. Ryan Franking listening in live. You didn't tell me where you were listening from, Ryan. You probably couldn't hear, but he says that it sounds better now. So he said it's all cleared up. Listen in live. I think he's in Ohio right now. We were wondering if you had taken your RV all the way down to the southern tip of Chile.
19: That's right.
20: Chile. The next article is how artificial intelligence may drive union-resistant tech workers to the bargaining table.
19: That's right.
20: Meaning, like, you know, the workers who work in the tech industry,
19: Google,
20: are now wanting to unionize. Google, Samsung, Microsoft, etc. So unions have been increasingly popular for tech employees after months of massive layoffs. For example, Meta, which is Facebook, owned by Mark Zuckerberg,
19: laid off
20: over 1,000 workers.
19: Yep.
20: And on Twitter and Facebook, Mark Zuckerberg came out saying he regrets the decision, because he was like, it was the worst decision I made in my life. So now those employees.
18: You have a whole bunch of chat box doing the work now?
20: Huh, right?
19: Right.
20: Now they're all coming back to work. But something that those workers realize is that they could have prevented this a while ago.
19: They could
20: if
19: have.
20: They had a union contract. That's right. That's or at right. least a fighting chance, right? Yep. They woke up one morning, went to work, and said, nope, doors are closed. Yep. So now they're back at work. So that's pretty cool about the tech industry and how tech workers are wanting to unionize.
19: Good deal.
20: The last one is, in a rare move, according to this article, 40-plus labor unions back a Republican congressman, Fitzpatrick. I forget his first name. Brian Fitzpatrick.
18: Brian Fitzpatrick. I've actually met the guy a number of times. He's a been at a few events over the years where we've spoken together, not like at the same time, but like one behind the other. Very, very working class, you know, individual. He puts his money where his mouth is, especially when it comes to labor, and he's definitely votes and fights for working class people, regardless of his party affiliation.
20: Anyway. Yeah, yeah, and he's also a big supporter and co-sponsor of the Teamsters-led Faster Labor Contracts Act.
18: Yeah. That's correct.
20: So he's a key player in that. Him and as well as many other of his colleagues in the Republican Party. So it was pretty great. So this article just talks about how more than 40 labor unions in Pennsylvania have came out to endorse him because he's experiencing a challenger from the left side. And they're like, look, like he's done everything we've asked him to do and more. So now he's getting the support of labor. So it's kind of shocking the whole industry, right? Because they're like, he's a Republican and he's this on social issues. But with workers, he's really good.
19: That's good.
18: On the Faster Labor Contracts Act, I'm going to bring something up. I know I'm derailing this conversation, but I think it's important.
19: It's important,
18: to actually talk about briefly. Somebody actually put something out. I'm finding it right now. There it is. Right there. So an individual, a member, we love our members, but sometimes, you know, they say some things that don't really support the facts. Anyway, somebody put something out, said the Faster Labor Contracts Act is a dangerous attack on the power of labor. And so it's interesting to see individuals actually getting out and talking negatively about the Faster Labor Contracts Act. And so this individual, who may I say is a shop steward and is an active member, but you know, I'm not trying to beat up on anybody. What I'm trying to do is actually make a point to sometimes where we are in our space in America socially is we start to comment and make opinions on subjects or very important things when we don't have a lot of the relevant facts. Right. So I think someone like me is an expert on commenting on the Faster Labor Contracts Act.
19: Correct.
18: Because I've been negotiating first contracts. I've been negotiating successor contracts. Yep. This is really about first contracts, not successor contracts. And this is about workers organizing and the struggles that workers run into when they're organizing under the law. That's what the Faster Labor Contracts Act is to an attempt to try to fix the deficiencies in the current law. And so ironically, there's a couple quotes in here I want to read that, you know, it says it would crush the union rank and file's ability to mobilize over the terms of their contracts and deal an existential blow to the important weapon that is a recognitional strike. Nothing in the Faster Labor Contracts Act prevents you from striking for recognition. Nothing in the Faster Labor Contracts Act prevents you from actually having a labor dispute over a first contract. What it does is if the parties can't agree, is it forces a process that where the employer cannot tie things up legally, and it runs things into a certain direction where ultimately it kind of ushers both sides into finding some resolution. And there's another comment in here. It says the Faster Labor Contracts Act shackles bargaining to federal government arbitration boards, which would decide on the terms of the contract and can force workers to swallow poverty wages without the right to vote down these contracts. I'm just look. None of this is that's said in here is true.
19: State your source.
18: That's correct. Like, where's your source at? Like, you know. If you read the Faster Labor Contracts Act on the surface, you could extract some arguments without context, right? Anybody can do that with any subject.
19: Right.
18: The reason I'm bringing this up is part of the danger of the internet and part of the danger of our social climate is you get a subject like the Faster Labor Contracts Act, and then all of a sudden people start forming opinions of it.
19: But not their narrative.
18: That don't have experience negotiating a first contract or organizing workers. So the individuals that wrote this article have never organized workers. And look, they're good people. They're probably well-intended. Not quite sure what I wish this person knows who I am. I wish this person would have actually reached out and talked to me because I would have educated them on the Faster Labor Contracts Act. And then later on here, it talks about how the Faster Labor Contracts Act essentially is an attempt to try to eliminate militancy.
19: What?
18: Like
19: quite the opposite.
18: I'm about as militant as they come when it comes to this subject. I mean, how much more do you have to do to be determined militant?
19: Right.
18: And so my point is that we have to be careful of what narrative we carry.
19: Right.
18: For whom? Like
19: yes.
18: Corporate.

0: has done and AI and all this stuff.
1: Everyone's an expert.
0: Everybody becomes an expert, right? All of a sudden, you Google a couple things or you chat GPT something. And Robert and I had a fun exercise on this here recently where I actually showed him that what was chat GPT'd or whatever you want to call it was inaccurate. Mm-hmm. And when it's searching and what it's pulling in is clearly not bringing in all the facts. And then once we did a deeper dive, you could show, see how inaccurate it was. Yeah. Anyway, the point is that that's the danger with it, is then you have good-intended people, well-intended people working back against the overall structure, because the Faster Labor Contracts Act does not take away your right to strike, does not take away your right. There's certain provisions under the law where – what this Faster Labor Contract Act says, once you've won an election, then there's an obligation for the parties to go down a certain pathway. Well, the workers can choose not to have an election.
1: Right.
0: And they can choose to withhold their labor. Yep. The most militant thing you can do as a worker when you're organizing is saying, I am not going to go to work until you agree to a contract.
1: Mm-hmm. Right.
0: That's it. Nothing in the Faster Labor Contract Act actually prevents that. Now, what it does do is it forces some timeline, so maybe you can't strike as long. I've been doing this a long time. Anybody who's been on strike for a month or a month and a half would enjoy an arbitrator helping make a decision on what the conditions are to go back to work.
1: Right.
0: I'm just telling you.
1: Right.
0: Like, again, you have commentary on individuals starting to comment on who've never been on strike, who've never ran a strike, who've never been in charge of one or dealt with the impacts or bargaining or all of those pieces. So again, what I'm bringing in here, the reason why I'm bringing it in, and I think it's newsworthy, is as we're trying to close out the Faster Labor Contracts Act, I am as militant as they come. Do I have some current concerns with it and wish it was a little different? Sure. But I'm not going to cherry pick that. Wow. Absolutely not. You got to absolutely recognize the fact that this organization has pressed the right individuals to bring this to the forefront, and hopefully we will be able to do the same thing with the Senate and move those elected officials to support a subject that needs to be fixed, because corporate America uses the legal process and the delay process to prevent anything from happening.
1: Exactly.
0: And this is not an attempt to take away your right to strike. So, again, I'm sorry for interrupting this. Fitzpatrick, the individual you're talking about, is one of the individuals that's helping us, that is supportive behind the subject. And coming from somebody myself who is as militant as they come when it comes to organizing, having people chime in on a subject where they don't have the time, experience, or expertise. Because even in our own circle, you know, there's some people that I'm going to argue with that haven't been doing it long enough, right?
1: Right.
0: I'm going to be like, hey, buddy, you know, here's some things that you haven't done over the course of the last 10 or 15 years. You know, you're out of bounds or out of scope on this. Does that make sense? I don't know. Sorry for getting on this
1: rant. It makes sense, because you can have knowledge, but if you're not the subject matter expert, then you need to be quiet. Like, that's just the bottom line. It's okay to have knowledge about something and think you know a lot about it, but if you're not the subject matter expert, stay in your lane. Just stay in your lane. Let the people, the experts, right? I'm saying it nicely, Mark. But yeah, no, I totally get what you're saying. Absolutely. And that could be very dangerous, getting all that, you know, misinformation out there.
0: It reminds me of a situation with the county where we had some people that were in a certain position that we're saying was a certain way, and I'm sitting there looking at them going, no it's not.
1: How many years did it take for them to understand and finally
0: how many meetings,
1: yes,
0: how much time?
1: It's ridiculous, Randy.
0: Energy that was burned,
1: yep,
0: because you had a handful of people who thought they knew, did not know, and literally got in the way of benefits for workers.
1: I still, someday there has to be a book written about that. I really do. I think that would be amazing. It would be a good read, because people wouldn't believe it. But yes.
0: Yeah, when you unpack it later and you talk about it, you kind of go,
1: it blows my mind.
0: There's no way that happened.
2: The title of the book should be Unpacked.
1: Unpacked. Ooh, really, I like it. I like it.
2: By Randy Corgan.
0: So you look like you got something to say over there. You got your
2: phone. Oh, yeah, this funny thing. These comments are hilarious.
1: Are they good?
2: I want to read some of them because they're about me.
1: They're about you?
2: So
0: Now they can see you.
2: James Herrera is saying to keep quiet on the lunch pail thing still.
1: Oh, yeah.
2: And he keeps

0: putting the emoji.
1: Yeah. We will not say
2: well,
1: a word.
2: I can't keep quiet if you keep bringing it up.
0: Yeah. Oh, that's right. Yeah. Well, you brought it up.
2: He brought it up.
1: Oh, my God.
0: Someone.
2: I brought it up, and then he's bringing it up again.
0: Oh, that's true. So you just said, shh. He's funny.
2: I know he's laughing right now.
0: Yeah, that's too funny.
2: And any ideas you guys have for this engagement, we're definitely having fun with this live engagement that's happening on some of these platforms.
1: Yeah, it's good. I love it.
2: Again, we're going to figure out how to get some of the other platforms, because I know we ignore those other ones. It seems like we ignore them. We just can't see them all. So
1: we have to find a way to have people be able to.
2: And they do have fun with each other. The people that are listening live on the other platforms, they actually comment to each other while this is going on. And because I've gone back and read some of them, and they really do like your hair.
0: Oh, really?
2: I don't know. I'm just talking smack.
0: Oh.
2: Anyway.
0: You boosted my ego for a bit, and then you shot it down.
3: You do have a little flip there on the side, though.
0: I know. That's on purpose.
2: I had one of those.
0: The reason for my hair, yeah. The reason for my hair is because I haven't used my purple shampoo, so it looks brassy today.
3: What color does he use?
1: It brings out the color.
0: It brings out the blonde more, and it takes away like the yellow, the brassiness in your hair.
1: Yeah.
0: So I haven't used it.
2: Would it work on my hair? Would it work on mine?
0: It'll burn your scalp.
1: It would burn your scalp.
2: If you're using shampoo that will burn my scalp, you probably shouldn't be using it.
0: For a bald person.
2: Once again,
0: respectfully.
2: If you're using shampoo that will burn my scalp, you probably shouldn't be using it.
0: Well, because you don't have hair. It's new technology, Vanity. You won't know.
2: He's not getting it. Vanity is more important than health, right?
0: Annabelle knows my pain.
1: Annabelle knows your pain.
0: So on IBT News, there's a couple of things here, but we've got a few minutes. We have the Yankton, I don't know how to pronounce it.
2: Yankton
0: County
2: Yankton
0: Sheriff's
2: County.
0: Deputies. South Dakota. Sheriff deputies vote unanimously to for teams of representation. So these deputies in Yankton County in South Dakota have voted to join Teamsters Local 120. And those sheriff deputies organize so they can have a greater say in their workplace over issues that impact them and the community members they serve. And here's a quote here. Those who protect and serve our communities deserve the protection of a strong union, said James Heeran, a business agent at Local 120. The Teamsters Union proudly represents more than 26,000 law enforcement and public safety workers nationwide. And he mentions that with a unanimous vote to become Teamsters, they're now going to be have the backing of 1.3 million Teamsters nationwide.
1: Good deal.
2: You know, one of the things that people don't realize is that the Teamsters are the largest union that represents law enforcement in the country. We represent more than 26,000 law enforcement personnel across the country.
1: That's amazing.
2: And obviously, congratulations to Teamsters 120. And James, I know James there at Local 120, and congratulations to those sheriff's deputies.
0: Mm-hmm.
2: Yeah. Hopefully your Teamster business card will get you a get-out-of-jail-free card.
1: There you go. There you go.
2: It'll prevent somebody
1: one can hope.
2: That I know from getting tickets.
1: That's right.
0: You know what?
1: He's hoping.
0: It's never mind. I have to hit later.
2: you feel like you're being framed.
0: I am being
2: somebody's
0: framed,
2: targeting you.
0: It's a hoax.
1: But you know what, though? That I have to agree the other
2: day. Driving 95 miles an hour.
0: That's what I'm saying.
1: Yeah, he was totally profiled.
0: Yes.
1: I blew the same stop sign, and he was behind me. I blew the same stop sign.
2: Oh, same time? You guys are going the same place?
1: Yeah, I didn't get pulled over. He did.
0: Yeah. So think about this. I'm gonna say it publicly here. It's a fix-it ticket is what I got, right?
1: Yeah.
0: After I argued with the cop. But anyways, I took the fix-it ticket, which she told me, I can go to any police station to get it signed off and get my vehicle inspected.
1: Yep.
0: I was like, okay, cool. So I walk into the San Bernardino police office right before I got into work. It was like 9:20.
1: They looked at you crazy.
0: And she said, what are you doing? Like, she was really rude. What are you giving me this for? And I was like, well, it's a fix-it ticket. You guys gave it to me. And then she goes, oh, well, actually, you have to go to the CHP.
1: Yeah.
0: And I was like, what?
1: Yep.
2: Was it a CHP that got you?
0: I don't know. She had a black van.
1: It was Colton PD.
2: Why would you have to go to CHP?
0: That's what I said.
1: I had the same issue. Many years ago, yeah. Mm-hmm. Any fix-it ticket, CHP has to sign it off. Weird, right? Yeah. Doesn't make sense.
2: I thought it was a jurisdiction.
3: No.
2: I thought the only ones that could write off CHP was them. But if a regular interesting.
1: Isn't that interesting? Yeah.
2: I did not know
1: the same issue.
3: I got tinted windows.
1: Yeah, mine was tinted.
3: I had to go over to CHP to get it
2: Vehicle code 26708.
3: You know that one.
1: Oh, you know that one.
2: I sure do.
1: Yeah.
2: Yeah. Matter of fact, I usually tell to the officer as they're writing it. It's vehicle code 26708. You don't have to look at it.
1: Oh, that's awesome. Oh, that's awesome. I love it. I love it.
2: And they look that's at me funny. Like, this guy.
0: Yeah. Knows his stuff.
2: This guy, no. This guy no, gets a lot of fix-it tickets. Yep. A lot of 10 window tickets.
1: Like, and I'll be back. Uh-huh. I'll be back, sir.
0: That's so annoying.
2: Anyway, yep. Getting 10 window tickets in Southern California, it's kind of annoying.
1: It is annoying.
2: It's so hot. It's crazy not have to be able to have 10 on your windows.
1: If we can all agree just to roll our windows down, we get pulled over.
2: Yeah, and I do. I roll
1: safety,
2: my windows
1: right?
2: down. I put my hands
1: we'll
2: on the
1: fine.
2: Steering wheel.
1: Yeah.
2: As obstinate as an individual right. I am, I roll my windows that's down right. and I put my hands on the steering wheel for officer safety.
0: Now I wait for them to knock. They pulled me over, so they.
2: You do?
0: Yeah.
2: No wonder you get
0: that's what I did for this one.
2: No wonder you get tickets.
0: I was like, you're going to have to knock. Beg for me to open my
2: window. I am personally really, really.
1: I don't want you to get hurt.
2: Someone just said, make a CHP friend. Problem solved.
1: Ah, that's a good point. Hmm. You know what? It's a good point.
0: Well, they don't have a friend in me, so.
2: Well, if you make them knock on the window.
3: I wonder why
2: he looks
3: tickets.
2: The other way, right? Huh? He looks the other way.
0: You know, Randy?
2: And I'm so nice to police officers when they pull me over.
1: Sure. Oh, I'm sure you are. Yes.
2: It depends. It literally depends on the circumstances.
0: They're supposed to read to me something before I sign it. This officer didn't do that again. So I'm like.
2: Did you read and find what I was suggesting?
0: I read it, yeah. And she goes, all you have to do is, because I was taking my time, because Randy taught me something, right? So I was reading everything. And then she goes, all you have to do is sign it. It doesn't admit your guilt. And I was just like, I'm going to take my time to read it. So she could stand there, like, don't you do PT or something?
1: It was hot that day, too.
0: Figure it out.
1: Yeah.
0: It was hot.
1: Yeah.
0: So anyways, that's my whole story. Maryland Teamsters launch a strike.
2: My wife just texted and said, CHP police. They all have tinted windows themselves.
1: They do. And that's why we get the tickets, because they get in trouble by their watch commanders. That's what I was told.
0: Yeah.
2: So true.
1: That we get our tickets because they get in trouble by their bosses. So then they're out. Yeah. Then they come out for vengeance. Like,
2: and she says, you are not nice when you get pulled over.
1: Oh, the truth comes out. Thank you, Jackie.
2: She said BS.
1: Oh, I love Jackie. Love it.
0: It's end of, what is it called for them? End of season or end of month?
1: Something like that. But I was quota. Told by a cop. You know, not a CHP officer or sheriff's deputy told me, oh, yeah, you got that fix-it ticket because they all just got busted. I guess the watch commander or something came in and they all got, write-ups and, you know, some kind of discipline because of their tinted windows. And then they were out in the streets looking for tinted windows, and I happened to be one.
0: You know what? Now I can't.
3: Retaliation.
1: Yeah, totally.
0: I want to advocate for, like, a state bill now just for my vengeance. I'll figure something out.
1: Hey, look, if we can all agree to roll our windows.
2: Right? All kidding aside.
1: We should have tinted windows.
2: It's crazy.
1: Yeah.
2: It's too hot.
1: We just have to all agree when they come up for their safety.
2: Yeah, you got
1: to
2: roll your window down.
1: Yeah, just
2: roll
1: it safe.
2: I'm good with that. I actually do roll my window down, put my hands on the steering wheel.
1: Me too.
2: Regardless of what someone says that I'm not nice, I do that, and I view that as respect for them.
1: Right.
2: Maybe the words coming out of my mouth sometimes aren't always respectful, and it depends on the circumstances.
0: Exactly.
2: There are times that I'm very, very nice, and there's times that I'm not. Anyway. I should just be nice every time, to be honest.
0: And if they catch you on a good day or a bad day, because if you're having a bad day,
2: I never do that.
0: You're gonna flip them off.
2: That has nothing to do with it. No, you don't. I just tell them they're number one, right?
1: Yeah, number one.
2: Yeah. I only do that to Border Patrol.
1: Yes.
2: As I'm driving by.
1: Oh, I do. Yeah, I will admit that. Nice. Yeah, you better believe it.
2: Telling you, you're number one.
1: That's
2: anyway,
1: right.
2: Whole another story. So what else we got going on? We got a strike in Maryland, right?
0: Yeah, at Verbal Beginnings. So workers there are. Represented by Teamsters Local 639, and they have been forced onto a strike by their employers who refuse to bargain in good faith. The 33 workers serve as registered behavioral health technicians and provide early intervention and other services to children who are on the autism spectrum. So they deal with very sensitive cases. And so these Teamsters are highly skilled, and the families whose children are being serviced really depend on them every single day. Wow. So them being on strike is a very devastating thing for the community, but the community is supporting them as well on social media. And so these workers show up for children in one of the country's most expensive counties, and they deserve a contract that recognizes their dedication, skill, and sacrifice. I reposted some of their content too on our socials. So, to kind of uplift that, cause we're obviously not in Rockville.
1: We should send something out that way to support them. I don't know what that would look like, but you know, just to let them know, hey, we're out here on the West Coast. We support you guys. That's a tough job.
2: Yeah.
1: And they deserve all this.
0: Cause
1: support.
0: Don't we represent behavioral health as well?
1: Yeah, we sure do.
2: Yep. We
1: sure
2: represent them, public and private sector.
0: Yep. Yeah. So this one is a private, I believe,
2: yes,
0: company,
2: that's a private, entity. Yeah.
0: And then lastly, DC Teamsters, so Washington, DC, and a coalition of other labor unions are demanding that the DC City Council reject anti-worker Waymo bill. So Waymo is...
2: I have a whole bunch of people posting here. They don't like ice. They're saying F ice. They're saying a bunch of stuff. I like a cold drink myself, but...
1: Mm-hmm.
2: Referring to... Is this why don't I get pulled over when I tell them they're number one as I'm driving by?
1: Right? That would be pretty cool. I would love for them to try and pull you over.
2: They don't... Ice. I guess because I'm white, right?
1: Yeah.
0: I'm like, duh.
2: He must be saying I'm number
1: Robert,
2: one,
1: Robert
2: right?
1: Robert's
0: up here
1: going, duh.
0: Yeah. I was confused. Like, we can't do that. About that. I was we like, can't well. Do that.
2: Anyway, we got 2 minutes. You got to hurry up.
0: Anyways, DC Teamsters are battling the DC City Council over an anti-worker Waymo bill. Waymo is that company that...
2: Yeah, these things drive around with nobody in them. It's crazy.
1: Funny stories.
2: Yeah.
0: And has killed people.
2: Right.
0: So in SF and in Huntington Beach, where they're now deploying new Waymos there as well in LA County and Orange County. So it's just very unpopular with the voters, and DC residents do not like it. So
1: I have a tip. Do not put your luggage in the trunk because they malfunction. And if you have to get out in a hurry, your luggage is gone. With the car. Oh, yep. Yeah. It happens all the time.
0: Scary.
1: Yep. So, yeah, keep your luggage with you. Keep your bags with you.
2: Well, just don't do a Waymo.
1: Yeah, I wouldn't. I wouldn't. No
2: I'm
1: way.
2: Not going to do a Waymo. Nah. Right.
1: No way. Too freaky.
2: How much time we got, Mark? We got 1 minute.
0: Yeah, so that's labor news, and there's a lot of things going on, and especially with just militancy across the board with private sector workers, public sector. We're seeing the fights with anti-worker legislation.
2: Yeah, you just posted and something yesterday or day before, and that looks like it's taken off pretty well.
0: Yeah, on Monday, yeah. Yeah. Yeah.
2: Good stuff. This is the Worker Power Hour with Randy Corgan on the Teamsters 1932 Broadcast Network. We will see you on the other side of the break.
1: That's right.
2: And we have some guests coming, and we should have a full show on the other side. Take it away, Mark.
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5: NBC News Radio. I'm Rob Martier. Israeli Prime Minister Benjamin Netanyahu is warning Iran against attacking Israel. Appearing on Fox Sunday Morning Futures, Netanyahu vowed that Israel's response would be very forceful.
6: If Iran attacks Israel, either directly or through proxies, either with ballistic missiles or UAVs or killer drones, it will make a terrible mistake.
5: It comes as Netanyahu is set to visit the White House this week as President Trump weighs his military options in Iran. Police in Germany say the suspect in this weekend's deadly attack on Berlin's Pride Festival is dead. Lisa Carton reports.
7: According to officials, officers shot and killed the 21-year-old man after he charged at them with a knife when they tried to arrest him today. Authorities say one woman was killed and at least 29 others were injured Saturday night when the suspect drove a truck into a crowd and began attacking people with a machete near the Brandenburg Gate. Germany's interior minister told a news conference all the evidence points to an Islamist terror attack. I'm Lisa Carton.
5: Senator Chris Van Hollen says President Trump's nuclear deal with Saudi Arabia has been a bait and switch by changing the terms of the deal. Appearing on ABC's This Week, the Maryland Democrat accused the president of deception.
8: Martha, it's complete whiplash for the Saudis. I mean, it just shows you cannot rely on the United States. You certainly can't count on the Trump administration.
5: The president said final approval of that deal depends on Saudi Arabia joining the Abraham Accords to help normalize relations with Israel. Corey Haim got to kiss the bricks after winning the Brickyard 400 at Indianapolis Motor Speedway. Haim finished first in the race after leading 58 of the 160 laps. Christopher Bell, Joey Logano, Chase Briscoe, and Denny Hamlin rounded out the top five. Rob Martier, NBC News Radio.
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11: Millions across the country are dealing with sizzling temperatures today. Major cities like Phoenix, Las Vegas, Minneapolis, and St. Louis are seeing extreme heat warnings as temperatures are expected to reach near or into the triple digits. The dangerous heat is expected to persist across much of the central and southern United States through at least Monday. Meanwhile, a cold front could start bringing cooler temperatures to the upper Midwest early this week. President Trump is calling for signs to be placed outside the Smithsonian Museum warning of alleged historical inaccuracy. During an appearance on CNN's State of the Union, House Minority Leader Hakeem Jeffries said they'll explore every legislative avenue and every litigation avenue to stop the order.
12: Here's the thing. Black history is American history, and we are not going to let the extremists whitewash it. Not now, not ever.
11: Trump on Friday ordered the Interior Department to place signs in front of the Smithsonian National Museum of American History in Washington, D.C., notifying visitors that the museum exhibits need to be renovated. The administration recently accused the museum's director of radical activist ideology and undermining faith in American institutions. San Francisco 49ers head coach Kyle Shanahan was seriously injured in a car crash. Rich Cassone with more.
13: The crash reportedly happened on July 14th when the coach's vehicle collided with another SUV near his home in Northern California. General Manager John Lynch said Saturday that the team's priority,
14: number one for Kyle and the Shanahan family, is getting him back right.
13: Assistant head coach Chris Furster and staff will step up.
14: We're not going to blink. We feel like we're well equipped for something like this.
13: Shanahan needed over 40 stitches in his face and suffered a severe concussion in the wreck near his home last week.
11: The first Kenyan to play in the NFL has been deported by ICE. The agency said in a statement Saturday that 37-year-old Daniel Ogama Odongo was removed from the country last month. ICE says he overstayed his visa in 2016, which is the last year after his NFL career ended. Rob Martier, NBC News Radio.
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11: NBC News Radio. I'm Rob Martier. Israeli Prime Minister Benjamin Netanyahu is warning Iran against attacking Israel. Appearing on Fox Sunday Morning Futures, Netanyahu vowed that Israel's response would be very forceful.
6: If Iran attacks Israel, either directly or through proxies, either with ballistic missiles or UAVs or killer drones, it will make a terrible mistake.
11: It comes as Netanyahu is set to visit the White House this week as President Trump weighs his military options in Iran.
5: Police in Germany say the suspect in this weekend's deadly attack on Berlin's Pride Festival is dead. Lisa Carton reports.
7: According to officials, officers shot and killed the 21-year-old man after he charged at them with a knife when they tried to arrest him today. Authorities say one woman was killed and at least 29 others were injured Saturday night when the suspect drove a truck into a crowd and began attacking people with a machete near the Brandenburg Gate. Germany's interior minister told a news conference all the evidence points to an Islamist terror attack. I'm Lisa Carton.
5: Senator Chris Van Hollen says President Trump's nuclear deal with Saudi Arabia has been a bait and switch by changing the terms of the deal. Appearing on ABC's This Week, the Maryland Democrat accused the president of deception.
8: Martha, it's complete whiplash for the Saudis. I mean, it just shows you cannot rely on the United States. You certainly can't count on the Trump administration.
5: The president said final approval of that deal depends on Saudi Arabia joining the Abraham Accords to help normalize relations with Israel. Corey Haim got to kiss the bricks after winning the Brickyard 400 at Indianapolis Motor Speedway. Haim finished first in the race after leading 58 of the 160 laps. Christopher Bell, Joey Logano, Chase Briscoe, and Denny Hamlin rounded out the top five. Rob Martier, NBC News Radio.
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5: Millions across the country are dealing with sizzling temperatures today. Major cities like Phoenix, Las Vegas, Minneapolis, and St. Louis are seeing extreme heat warnings as temperatures are expected to reach near or into the triple digits. The dangerous heat is expected to persist across much of the central and southern United States through at least Monday. Meanwhile, a cold front could start bringing cooler temperatures to the upper Midwest early this week. President Trump is calling for signs to be placed outside the Smithsonian Museum warning of alleged historical inaccuracy. During an appearance on CNN's State of the Union, House Minority Leader Hakeem Jeffries said they'll explore every legislative avenue and every litigation avenue to stop the order.
12: Here's the thing. Black history is American history, and we are not going to let the extremists whitewash it. Not now, not ever.
5: Trump on Friday ordered the Interior Department to place signs in front of the Smithsonian National Museum of American History in Washington, D.C., notifying visitors that the museum exhibits need to be renovated. The administration recently accused the museum's director of radical activist ideology and undermining faith in American institutions. San Francisco 49ers head coach Kyle Shanahan was seriously injured in a car crash. Rich Cassone with more.
13: The crash reportedly happened on July 14th when the coach's vehicle collided with another SUV near his home in Northern California. General Manager John Lynch said Saturday that the team's priority,
14: number one for Kyle and the Shanahan family, is getting him back right.
13: Assistant head coach Chris Furster and staff will step up.
14: We're not going to blink. We feel like we're well equipped for something like this.
13: Shanahan needed over 40 stitches in his face and suffered a severe concussion in the wreck near his home last week.
5: The first Kenyan to play in the NFL has been deported by ICE. The agency said in a statement Saturday that 37-year-old Daniel Ogama Odongo was removed from the country last month. ICE says he overstayed his visa in 2016, which is the last year after his NFL career ended. Rob Martier, NBC News Radio.
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0: 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Yeah, you.
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2: Hey, top of the Monday to you. A lot going on today. How Trump is driving America toward a civil war by punishing his political enemies. I want to dig into that in a moment. Also, can Trump rig the midterms through our mailboxes? And Trump is posting false warning signs about American history in our museums. These white supremacists, I mean, they are just like... we've seen this. I mean, Stalin did this in Russia, you know, rewrite the history. The Hitler did this in Germany, rewrite the history. Trump is. Anyhow, I'll get to that in a minute. In the second hour of our program, whose side is Michigan Governor Gretchen Whitmer really on? And who's minding the nation's food supply? And did Taylor Farms ask the White House to delay the recall? Also in the second hour, geeky science, your kitchen clock may protect your memory. It's a fascinating story. In our third hour, our one guest today, Christopher Armitage, is going to drop by. Are foreign intelligence agencies and criminals killing Donald Trump's enemies to earn his favor? Do you think he would like to have his political enemies murdered? Why is he withdrawing FBI protection from them? And is Russia helping Iran kill American troops? We'll get into those in the third hour of our program. But to start out, my daily take over at HartmanReport.com today is titled, How Trump is Driving America Toward a Civil War by Punishing His Political Enemies. And, you know, I start out by pointing out that one of the most visible differences between an authoritarian, essentially kleptocracy, you know, where the oligarchs steal everything that's not nailed down, or the people in power are stealing everything that's not nailed down, on the one hand, and a democratic republic or democratic governance, small d democratic governance on the other hand, is how the government treats parts of the country based on politics. Now, this is not a new idea in American politics. I mean, you know, from Andrew Jackson's spoil system to Boss Tweed in New York back in the late 19th century to the nakedly authoritarian rule in the Confederate States in the last 20 years of the Confederacy. You know, we've had autocrats who have basically paused or corrupted democracy to benefit themselves and their friends. But now Trump has raised this to an art form. I mean, just imagine for a moment if either Clinton or Obama had said no federal funds and no Medicaid funds are going to go to states that didn't vote for me. No FEMA funds, you know. I mean, the outrage would have come fast and furious. The media would have exploded. The Republican Party would, you know, they'd be holding sit-down strikes on the floor of the House and Senate. But it's purely a thought experiment because no Democrat has ever done that. Donald Trump has, however. He did it in his last term, and he's doing it in this term. In this term, he canceled billions in green energy grants, about $7 billion. And when the states sued, and they wanted discovery, they wanted to have the Trump administration, produce the documents that led to this decision. And rather than produce the documents, they just rolled over and said, yeah, we did it for politics. This is literally what the Department of Energy, their chief lawyer, came right out and said in open court, in a document filed with the court, quote, with one exception, the 284 terminated grants had a recipient location and or at least one place of performance in a state that awarded its electoral votes to Kamala Harris in the 2024 election. DOE accepts that the inclusion of grants in the October notice tranche was based solely on the political identity of the grant recipient's state. Now, prior to that, Chris Wright, who, you know, the fracking oligarch, who's now in charge of our energy secretary, testified under oath to Congress that there was no political bias in the roughly $7.5 billion that was canceled. Republicans want Jack Smith to go to jail for lying to Congress, but apparently not Chris Wright. But on top of that, we're also finding that this administration is refusing to pass out FEMA funds to blue states. Cato, actually, the Cato Institute, the former Charles Koch Foundation, documented that from Trump's first administration, and now he's doing it again. This time, 25 states and D.C. are suing. And he's blocking over $1 billion in Medicaid payments to blue states, claiming that there's fraud there, specifically California and Minnesota. This as he pardoned over 70 people convicted of health care fraud, totaling over $1.3 billion in theft from Medicare. I mean, this is how Vladimir Putin rules Russia. It's how Modi is running India. It's how Erdogan runs Turkey. This is pretty much how every tin pot dictatorship around the world has ever worked, right? Give us your favors, give us your money, give us your loyalty, we'll shower you with gifts, but stand against us and you will be punished. And it's not just the Trump administration that's ripping up these kind of protections and representation. In Oklahoma, the voters passed a ballot initiative to expand Medicaid, and so the Republican governor just signed a law that basically makes it impossible for any more ballot initiatives. In South Dakota, Republicans passed a bundle of restrictions that closed the petition window, again, making it really difficult for citizens to do things like raising their own minimum wage. In Florida, the same thing. 22 citizens initiatives are now failing to qualify because of a change in the rules that DeSantis did. In Missouri, same thing. The working people had killed the GOP's phony right-to-work law by 67%. And paid sick leave, 58% of Missourians voted for this. And the Republican majority went in and just changed it. They just changed the law. The problem with this is that history shows, and political scientists will tell you, one of the most accurate predictors of whether a country is going to fall into civil war or something close to it, or whether it's simply going to lose its democracy, is not just inequality, like rich-poor inequality, but regional inequality. When the government favors one region and punishes another region, that sets up, that tears a country apart. In 1971, Pakistan was doing this. The people in West Pakistan, who are only 40% of the population, were taking all the resources for themselves, about 60% of all federal spending for themselves, and just throwing a pittance to the East. Well, the East revolted. There was a civil war in 1971, and the West, or the East, split away. It became Bangladesh. Millions of people died. There was a genocide. In Northern Ireland, 30 years of killing were provoked by the unionist-led councils allocating public housing and municipal jobs with party loyalty. When Nigerian politicians unfairly allocated that nation's oil revenue, it led to a famine that killed 3 million people and led to Biafra splitting away from Nigeria. I was in South Sudan during the Civil War, where South Sudan was splitting away from Sudan. They were doing that because, you know, the Sudanese leadership was running their federal budget the same way. They were giving money to the people basically from their own tribe and screwing everybody else. The American Political Science Review published research on this and said that the number one predictor of social and political upheaval and the consequent destruction of democracy in a nation is this unequal spending based on political affiliation across a nation, like we're seeing right now in America. I mean, this is just wrong. A federal judge already ruled that this is a violation of the Fifth Amendment. And this is on the green energy dollars. This is just a clear violation. But, you know, fracking oligarch Chris Wright did it anyway, and Trump did it anyway. No apologies, no corrections. This should be a national scandal. I mean, it should be, like, people should be furious. And now might be a good time to call your senators and your member of the House of Representatives at 202-224-3121 and let them know what you think about it. And if you're in contact with any news organizations, ask them, why aren't they covering this more aggressively?
3: This is the Tom Hartman Program.
2: I mean, this is genuinely shocking. You know, nothing like this has happened in the United States since the late 19th century. This is wrong.

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Tired of spin and billionaire-backed news? 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

0: Welcome back. 21 minutes past the hour. So a federal appeals court on Saturday, over the weekend, said that Trump cannot implement his executive order that would have, well, it would have done a bunch of stuff. You know, first off, it would have said to the post office, you should only pick up or deliver ballots for people who we tell you their names. Right? In other words, the Trump administration was going to put together a list of federally approved voters, basically, Trump-approved voters. I mean, what could possibly go wrong, right? The Trump administration was going to come up with a list of voters who had been approved of by Donald Trump, and only those voters could have their mail-in ballots delivered or picked up or, you know, in either direction. And it also required the states to turn all their voter information over to Trump. And it also directed the Department of Justice to prioritize prosecuting state and local officials who issue federal ballots to people deemed not eligible to vote. The judge, who was an Obama appointee, by the way, said Trump could not attempt to intimidate local election officials to use the necessarily incomplete confirmed citizenship as a resource, lest they face criminal prosecution. In other words, no, we're not going to let you get away with this. This was signed, this was an executive order Trump signed back in March. And, you know, based on his lie that the 2020 election was rigged and that voter fraud is, you know, widespread and all this kind of crap. A lower court judge had concluded that that what Trump was trying to do is unconstitutional. Now you've got a federal appeals court judge saying it's unconstitutional. The administration, whether they're going to file now with the Supreme Court, which is what I think is probably most likely, or whether they're just going to let it die is, you know, up in the air. But they've, you know, they basically got unlimited access to our tax dollars to pursue this partisan witch hunt, as it were, against, you know, Democratic voters. So keep an eye on this. This is ugly. This is extremely ugly. Meanwhile, Trump ordered the Interior Department to display signs in front of the Smithsonian Museum of American History, saying basically, you can't trust this museum. The order says, this is Trump's executive order, said the signs, quote, shall notify visitors that the museum exhibits should be renovated consistent with the findings in the report. And now, you know, they came up with this report saying, oh, look at this. They're talking about slavery. That's DEI. You can't do that. Look at this. They're talking about women getting the vote. That's DEI. You can't do this. We only want history that involves noble white men. And we don't want to know that George Washington held slaves or that Thomas Jefferson held slaves or that, you know, some of the other founders like Hamilton and Franklin were opposed to slavery. We just don't even want to hear about the debate. We just wanted, you know, the Confederacy. They were noble people. Let's rewrite the Civil War. This is what these white supremacists in the Trump administration are all about. Now, again, this is Hitler rewrote history, literally rewrote, I mean, not himself, but his people, rewrote the German textbooks, history textbooks that were used in the German public schools to talk about the Aryan race and the noble German heritage and you know, just eliminate, you know, do away with the defeat in World War I. I mean, you know, just right across the board, right? Other, you know, Stalin did the same thing in the Soviet Union. You know, any discussion of Stalin's, you know, the Holodomor, killing 5 million Ukrainians with famine or killing millions of Russians with famine, for that matter. You know, the Chinese did the same thing. You can't talk about Tiananmen Square in China. So, you know, Trump is following a long tradition of dictators. Now, the question is, you know, if he takes this to the Supreme Court, what will they do with it? You know, the American Historical Association appraised the Smithsonian's, quote, commitment to scholarship and accuracy. And, in fact, the American Historical Association statement says, political interference in professional museum work threatens the accuracy of historical interpretation and erodes public trust in one of our nation's most important institutions, that, of course, being the Smithsonian. So, you know, we'll see where this goes. Whether it'll make it to the Supreme Court, whether it'll even make it into a court, I don't know. To the best of my knowledge, there's not an active lawsuit trying to stop this. But it's wrong. It's just absolutely wrong. So, it's anything goes summer. You know, what's on your mind today? I'll pick up your calls on the other side of the break. We'll be right back. It's the Tom Hartman Program, your media support group for We the People.
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0: 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Check it out. Welcome back. 34 minutes past the hour. And what's on your mind today? Let's pick up some calls here. Paul in Woodinville, Washington. Hey, Paul, what's up?
1: Well, Tom, your question, you know, why? How could Trump get away with all this outrageous stuff and nobody's reporting on this stuff? Well, it's because the dynamic is actually not a dynamic. It's the equilibrium, the static equilibrium has been set that everybody from the news media to the Republican Congress to people who, you know, the heads of these corporations and universities and law firms, they can't react. They're frozen because they're all afraid that Trump's going to go after them. And, you know, I got to tell you, the people in this country that I thought were just superior people, superior performers, so far above me that I could never have a job like them, they're all gutless, spineless, weak-kneed whips. And nothing is going to change. He's frozen. He's frozen everything, frozen everybody. He's the only one who can move. That's the way he wants it, because everybody's frozen, paralyzed with fear. And he's the only one who can move. And what's going to happen is, because he is losing the MAGA base, and you mentioned Michigan, he is just getting

0: the news feed at Tom. You know, what was it? The guy who ran Beat the Press, and he wrote the book on Biden about his mental capacities were terrible, and that
1: Jake
0: the Democratic Party was hiding Biden's cancer diagnosis, which he didn't get until after he was out of office. And now Mitch McConnell is dead. He's dead as a doornail, and Trump even made a Freudian slip about it on Saturday night when he made a joke that started, I knew a senator whose wife sent him a text saying, when you get home, come upstairs and make love to me. It was a clear reference to Mitch McConnell. I knew a senator?
1: Mm.
0: Yeah. And besides, if it said, I know a senator, it would be making the joke about somebody who's alive in the hospital and is gravely ill. I knew a senator. He's dead. This is a cover up, and the press doesn't even give a crap. Nobody's doing anything to figure out what to even find out.
1: Yeah, well, Mitch is going to string this out until August 3rd so that Thomas Massie can't end up the senator from Kentucky. I mean, that's what's really going on here.
0: Well, I understand, but why? But the fact that nobody, Andy Beshear, I'm sorry, I agree with the critics that if he thinks he's got a chance in 2028 and he's not doing anything, he's not making any kind of an effort to find out whether Mitch McConnell is really alive. Mitch McConnell's not alive. Come on, he's so great. He hasn't probably been alive since he was taken to the hospital.
1: I don't know why Andy Beshear can't send a state police officer to, you know, whatever hospital Mitch McConnell is in and just check in on him. I mean, a wellness check. I mean, wellness checks are something that cops do all the time.
0: Yeah, well, and he may be turned away, but the fact that he hasn't tried to do anything is just just weak-kneed. I'm sorry. He'll never. And this is going to go by. It's only a few more days. I mean, it's been this long, another few days. That's the thing, is that Trump keeps moving the line, so that the more outrageous things he does are just, well, that's just Trump being Trump. But he will move it further than everybody's ready for. For instance, if he decides that he's going to do something to Iran, like, send a tactical nuke to say how powerful he is, then people will wake up. But as long as he just keeps moving it inch by inch, then people, they'll just say, oh, well, that's just Trump being Trump. The people in this country that I thought were hot, powerful, well-to-do people with educations and brains and everything, they're not. They're gutless weasels.
1: Yeah, no, they're all sucking up to Trump and trying to give him money. And No, I get it, Paul. I get it. I totally get it. And I am very concerned about what's going to happen this fall. I don't know if you caught David French's op-ed in the Friday New York Times. I wrote about it in my Saturday report. But, Article 1, Section 5 of the Constitution says that the House and Senate shall determine who they will seat as members. It doesn't say that elections will determine who they seat as members. And at least a dozen times in our history, by a simple majority vote, either the House or Senate have voted to seat somebody who actually lost an election. I mean, most of these happened back in the 19th century. And, there's a very serious concern that the House and the Senate will simply refuse to recognize any Democratic wins. Trump will have his intelligence agencies proclaim fraud in those states to throw everything up in the air. And the Republicans will continue to control the House and Senate, and we will have lost our democracy right in front of us.
0: And you remember, Tom, that originally we all only had a constitutional right to vote for our representative in Congress. We still don't have a right to vote for president, and we only gained our right to vote for our U.S. senators as of the 17th Amendment.
1: Yep.
0: So that was in 1913. So. Yeah, that was kind of the Electoral College, Article 1, Section 5 is the Electoral College governor for the House itself. You can vote, but if we don't like what you vote for, we don't have to seat him. That's right.
1: Yeah, I get it. Paul, I got to move along, but thank you for the call. Spot on. John in Ponca City, Oklahoma. Hey, John, what's on your mind today?
2: Well, I'm interested in finding out some information on the Oklahoma smelter issue, which seems to be a big issue between the two Republican candidates running for governor in Oklahoma. And this smelter is apparently in eastern Oklahoma, around a community area. And I'm just wondering what's going on. They said that the smelter is being presented to Oklahoma and the U.S. government through the UAE, and there's like $270 million.

0: So, I'm unfamiliar with this story, John. I'm sorry. So the United Arab Emirates is funding a refining operation, converting ore into metal in eastern Oklahoma. Is that the deal?
1: It's an aluminum smelter.
0: Right. Okay. So, yeah, they
1: And
0: convert bauxite into aluminum.
1: right. And they've apparently worked a deal in Gettner Drummond, who's running for governor, and Mike Massey in
0: Yeah.
1: the Republican Party. You've got the MAGA Republican Massey, and then you've got the Republican Gettner, which as far as I'm concerned, that's where we need to be if we're going to be Republicans. And
0: Yeah.
1: I'm just not sure that this is something that a lot of people are aware of. My understanding is that it's going to be like 30 years. The UAE doesn't have to return any profits or money to the government coffers, and they're going to get $275 million from, I don't know if it's from Oklahoma or from the federal government, to build this smelter in eastern Oklahoma. And
0: Wow.
1: we've had smelters in Oklahoma for years. I live about, oh, 20 miles from one in a town called Blackwell, Oklahoma. There used to be one there. And I'm just interested in letting people know that there's some stuff going on in Oklahoma,
0: Yeah.
1: and this is a big thing in reference to the Oklahoma governorship
0: Well,
1: and the primary race for the Republican position.
0: The UAE gave Donald Trump $400 million. I think that's how much they funded his World Liberty Financial, if I'm remembering correct, or one of his cryptocurrency things. They gave him hundreds of millions of dollars. And shortly after that, he gave them access to these AI chips, even though they have a mutual defense treaty with China. So those chips are now going to China that had been restricted because of national security concerns. I wonder if a bribe to the Trump family has to do with the smelter. Is there any intimation of that?
1: I don't know. I can't find anything out. And I'll be honest with you, I'm not a technologically inept person. I'm not interested in technology. I'm a 1950 birth date individual, 75 years old, and I'm just kind of stunned at what's going on in the country. And thanks to Free Speech TV have given me some information of where we're at as far as nationwide. I'm just like, God, what is all the stuff going on?
0: Yeah,
1: Is this
0: it
1: what the
0: is.
1: Republican Party's turned into? A bunch of maggots?
0: It
1: Make
0: seriously
1: America Great
0: is.
1: Again, Trumpsters?
0: I mean, and when I was 13, I went door to door with my dad for Barry Goldwater. And Barry Goldwater was considered a radical back in the day. You look back on Goldwater now, and he was like, follow the Constitution, follow the law. He had some, wild theories about, Vietnam and civil rights, but
1: Well, and
0: that
1: I
0: party
1: got
0: is
1: drafted
0: dead.
1: and served during that time, 70 to 72. I was drafted out of college with a college deferment that I had through a football scholarship. And I don't know. I'm just kind of I'm stunned at what's going on, and I try not to watch too much of this. But I caught you all a couple of months ago on TV, and when I got switched around with my dish, and I just kind of like, maybe this is what I need to be watching, because everything else I'm getting confused on.
0: Yeah,
1: And you guys are doing a great job. I appreciate that
0: well,
1: very much.
0: thank you, John. Yeah, I recall the last time you called, you said that you were a reasonable Republican, or words to that effect, something that I honor, and I'm glad to hear from you. I'll see what I can learn about the UAE thing, in Oklahoma.
1: Okay, well, they're the ones wanting to put in this aluminum smelter,
0: yeah.
1: And they're having, the information I found out just through my friends that can get me on the computers and stuff.
0: I wonder if
1: they can look it up.
0: I wonder if some money going to
1: Anyway.
0: Uday and Kusei Trump here has something to do with it. I don't know. We'll look into it. John, thank you very much for the
1: what
0: call.
1: You're doing. You're doing a great job.
0: Thank you.
1: I'm behind you all 100%.
0: Thank you. Appreciate it, John. Good talking to you. I'll be right back.
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0: Occupying the media 3 hours a day, 5 days a week, right here. We'll be right back.

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1: Hey, Tom Hartman here. In my new book, Threshold, The Crisis of Western Culture, I'm looking at the deteriorating state of our planet, where the dynamics of environmental, economic, and population change are boiling over the limits within which society can function. I'll be busting the myths and ideologies of religious fundamentalism, capitalism run amok, male domination and hierarchy, and militarism that are draining our world of its natural and human resources and engendering the suffering of millions for the benefit of a few. Threshold examines cultures that have thrived from the mother city of Corral, Peru to modern Denmark, and targets five areas of policy, national, religious, economic, corporate, and environmental, for specific and immediate reform. Radical in scope and boldness, but simple in its common sense logic, my book Threshold illustrates the mistakes we have made as a culture, as a country, and as individuals, and provides the inspiration and motivation that you're looking for to build a better, more sustainable world for all. It's available in fine bookstores everywhere. Threshold.
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0: 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It really means a lot to us.
1: 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Check it out. Welcome back. 9 minutes before the hour. Picking up your calls here. Gary in Lexington, Kentucky. Hey, Gary, what's up?
2: Hey, Tom, how you doing?
1: Good.
2: I was going to try to call last week about a couple of your right-wing callers, but I got a little bit of a break this week, so I want to call you back.
1: Okay.
2: And I'll preface this by saying shout out to Larry, Cece, and Morris. They're great. Paul's great.
1: Yeah.
2: Okay. Yeah. Jack and CJ, back on Thursday, I believe it was.
1: Yes, at the end of the day. Yeah.
2: Jack, he jumps in and says, Tom, please don't interrupt me. And that went through me. And what? And basically, I like your response to these guys. Well, maybe I will and maybe I won't. That's how he got to deal with this.
1: Well, what I said to him was, we're having a conversation, and people do that in conversation.
2: Exactly. Yeah. And I'm not referencing, like you say, you're reasonable Republicans.
1: Mm-hmm.
2: But there's one common thing I see with these callers that do this. They think they win the argument not by making any kind of coherent or cogent point. They filibuster.
1: Mm-hmm.
2: They talk over you.
1: Yeah.
2: That was the reference to when Jack said, please don't interrupt me.
1: Yeah.
2: They think they win by talking over you.
1: Yeah.
2: Or talking over anybody. And I believe that's true for the whole Republican Congress.
1: Well,
2: what do you think about that?
1: This is a style that Fox News kind of pioneered. And, you know, the people talking over each other and arguing with each other. And, you know, it works in television a little better than it does on radio, because on television you can see people's mouths and you can figure out what they're saying, whereas on radio it just turns, you know, it turns the audio into a gibberish, you know, when people are talking over each other. But, so I can always tell, you know, when a conservative calls and starts trying to do that, that they've been watching a lot of Fox News.
2: Right.
1: That's all I know about it, Gary.
2: One point about Andy Beshear.
1: Mm-hmm.
2: I believe
1: your governor.
2: The dynamic there is we've got a supermajority. People are super red around here.
1: Mm-hmm.
2: I believe he's always been setting himself up as being bipartisan or not non-confrontational, because I listened to his podcast.
1: Yeah, he's definitely running for president this fall, you know, in 2.5 years, as the moderate Democrat, you know, who him and James Tallarico promoting their Christianity. It's pretty clear, I think.
2: Fantastic, Tom. I'll let you go. Thanks a lot.
1: Good talking to you, Gary. Thank you. Catherine in Chicago. Hey, Catherine, what's on your mind today?
3: Hi, Tom. Hi, everybody. Good morning. Good afternoon. It's hot here in Chicago. Tom, I have a general theme I'd like to express on your show that's really been on my mind that I really don't think is talked about nearly enough. The brutal truth of our situation in our country, as well as around the world, is the following. Because of this wretched, quote-unquote, administration, the one measure of conduct that we should use to analyze and either approve or disprove of our politicians and our quote-unquote religious figures and pretty much anybody anymore simply because of this administration is abuse. Abuse has been condoned and sanitized and ignored and even made fun of for decades at minimum. It's everywhere in society from the micro level to the macro level in every single category without exception. It needs to be the theme of our marches. It needs to be the theme of our protests. It needs to be everywhere because this is what it is, expressed in a whole number of different ways in hospitals, in healthcare facilities, in schools, in families' homes, in churches. I don't care. It's absolutely everywhere. This is the measure of conduct we need to use, and it needs to be brutal, and it needs to be overt, and it, even though it's exhausting, it needs to be every darn stinking day.
1: Yeah, and this is, you know, there's all kinds of different kinds of abuse. The Tate brothers, you know, and Trump's backing them, and they're Andrew Tate being Barron Trump's date counselor, you know, is particularly bizarre. But you know, the way that they're abusing the legal system, the Trump's abuse of the media at the Correspondents' Dinner. Yeah, I get it, Catherine. I get it. Well said. Thank you very much. It's really, and of course, Todd Blanche covering up the abuse of all those young girls by Jeffrey Epstein and Donald Trump and all their friends, all their billionaire buddies. It's wild. We'll be right back with more of your calls. Stick with me.
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1: If you're a homeowner in America, you need to listen to this. 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

0: 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I'm Casey Hobbs.
1: And I'm Shane Mason, and we're the hosts of Nurse Talk Radio.
0: Here's what we're talking about this week. Let's talk about the ramifications of the tax bill on Medicare and Medicaid.
2: Well, I think, you know, we're seeing some things unfold right now in terms of Medicaid, and we can talk more about that as well. But I think some of the things that are coming in the relatively short future are big cuts to Medicare and big cuts to all of the social safety net in this country. A concern about Medicare is that the budget, the way it will have to be set to meet this ridiculous tax cut that really gives most of the benefit to the most wealthy in this country, would be to trigger automatic spending cuts for Medicare that could total as much as $25 billion. Now, Congress at the moment is saying they're not going to do that until after the midterms. Well, that shouldn't be reassuring to any of us that they think they're going to wait to take a slap at benefits for seniors and the disabled who are on Medicare until after they get themselves back in office again. That is pretty disingenuous of them.
0: Yes.
2: To set that kind of a timetable. So we all need to be very vigilant about saying Medicare needs to be not cut at all. In fact, there are other cuts that are of concern under Medicare, the limiting of how much physical therapy that patients are entitled to have, how many sessions they're entitled to have. This is ridiculous stuff. That should not be determined. Talk about the government getting involved in our health care. You know, the folks who argue for a market-based health care system seem to do so on the basis of you don't want the government doing your health care for you. And yet, if you're determining that a certain number of physical therapy will not be covered for seniors and the disabled, what if someone had a serious accident in early December and they're supposed to be continuing physical therapy? This is not okay.
1: And what about the individual mandate? So the tax law killed that. What's the impact of that going to be?
2: Well, the obvious impact of that is to drive premium costs up for everyone else, in part because there will be a certain number of people who say, hey, if I'm not required and I'm not penalized for not purchasing insurance, I'm not gonna. Usually the young and the healthy who feel like they don't need insurance,
1: right,
2: or that certain group of people who make a little too much to qualify for Medicaid, but don't make enough to afford the premium that's being offered to them may opt to go without.
1: 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You can find more information about these topics at nursetalksite.com or nationalnursesunited.org.
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3: While the production of my lowdown commentaries is high-tech, I confess that I'm antiquated. I still write each piece in longhand, applying my ballpoint to paper. This has caused bewildered glances from some who see me scribbling away in local coffee shops and bars. Recently, one fellow sidled up and whispered, "Watch out! If they see you doing this, they'll haul you off to the Smithsonian." But we handwriters might not be as obsolete as the key tappers assume. A fast-spreading grassroots movement is calling for schools to re-emphasize the value of writing and printing by hand instead of being wholly dependent on machines. Already, 24 states, as varied as Mississippi and California, now require public schools to teach cursive writing in 3rd through 5th grades. This squares with new understanding of how brains absorb information. While keyboards are faster, the slower, more tactile act of handwriting creates longer-lasting comprehension of letters and better retention of the thoughts they convey. Neuroscientists find that rote keystrokes on a computer require little mental engagement, while physically drawing out words and ideas takes coordination of multiple areas of the brain to focus memory, eyes, and fingers on creating a written product. Just writing this piece conjured up a fond remembrance of my early childhood, sitting on the floor of our home learning to draw the ABCs, both print and cursive, on those line practice pads. It was both an artistic exercise and the development of a foundational tool for a life of learning. This is Jim Hightower saying, yes, computer literacy is an indispensable element of today's childhood curriculum, but so is the richer development of human thinking through putting pen to paper. So let's do both. Howdy-ho, folks, and thanks for tuning in to my Hightower Radio Commentaries. And guess what? There's even more Hightower waiting for you online. 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
1: Hey, welcome back to the second hour of our program. So there's been a lot of buzz around the Democratic Party lately, and specifically the DNC. The New York Times published a piece last week. I believe it was on Friday. Might have been Thursday, but I'm pretty sure it was Friday, talking about how there was this phone-throwing incident at the DNC where Ken Martin, the head of the DNC, threw a phone on somebody's desk, threw his phone on somebody's desk, not at the person, but at their desk because he was upset about something. But the real kind of alarming story in this article was that the Republican National Committee, the RNC, is sitting on just a little short of $200 million. And Trump has a super PAC with over $400 million. Virtually all of that money having come from a handful of billionaire families and a handful of large corporations. And the DNC is $2 million in debt. And you compound this with the Supreme Court just last week, or maybe it was the week before last, saying that if billionaires or corporations want to hide their identity for their political donations, all they have to do is run them through the parties. So the Republican Party now can expect, you know, lots of millions more coming in because they can basically be the shield to hide the Wizard of Oz, as it were. So what this has exposed, in my opinion, and is this split in the Democratic Party between what I would refer to as the on-the-take Democrats, the neoliberal Democrats, the Democrats who are following Bill Clinton's prescription, you know, get in bed with some big corporations, just make sure that they're not evil, right? Do it with healthcare or insurance or banking. Don't do it with oil or chemicals or, you know, pharma or something like that. So between the on-the-take Democrats and the we're-here-for-the-people Democrats, the progressive or populist Democrats. And this kind of broke into the open over the weekend. In Michigan, there's a primary coming up. And Abdul El-Sayed, who is Muslim, he's a physician, he literally wrote a book on single-payer health care, on Medicare for All. It's been, you know, he was the Wayne County public health guy. Wayne County's Detroit. And he's, you know, he's been endorsed by Bernie, he's been endorsed by, AOC and other progressives. Is running against a Congresswoman Haley Stevens for a Senate seat in Michigan. And up until just a couple days ago, Gretchen Whitmer, the governor of Michigan, had not made a pick. She had not endorsed anybody. But early voting in the primary starts, I believe it starts today, or it started maybe Friday. It's, you know, right around now. And so she came out and said, okay, I'm going to go with Haley Stevens. Now, the big difference between Haley Stevens and El-Sayed is that while El-Sayed has spent his entire life working for Medicare for All and wants that for the state of Michigan, Haley Stevens opposes it. She says, Medicare, no, we should not have Medicare for All. We should have, the health insurance companies running our health insurance system. And Gretchen Whitmer is taking that position as well. And interestingly, Gretchen Whitmer's father used to be the CEO of Blue Cross Blue Shield of Michigan. In fact, he was probably the CEO back in the early 70s when I was living in Michigan and had a little herbal tea factory, and all of our employees had insurance through Blue Cross Blue Shield. this is like just another dimension. I mean, you know, there's this battle going on within the Republican Party, and it's not really anywhere near as visible, where you've got a few Republicans who are discovering their independence. John Cornyn, for example, just came out and said he's not going to vote for Pete Hegseth unless he gets some answers. He's got a list of things that he wants some answers on. Well, both Pete Hegseth and our buddy who wants to be the Todd Blanche, who wants to be the Attorney General. So, in the Republican Party, we are seeing some of these kind of, you know, old line Republicans reverting back. But typically, they don't do it until they've lost office. You know, as we saw with Liz Cheney, for example. So anyhow, keep an eye on this race. This is going to be real interesting, and I think it's going to tell us an awful lot about where not so much the Democratic Party is at, because large chunks of the, little more than half of the Democratic Party is still basically on the take, addicted to corporate and wealth money, because the Supreme Court changed the rules of the game, right? They said, you know, money is speech and corporations are persons. So about half the Democratic Party is still there in you know, kind of the Clinton territory. And the other half of the Democratic Party, a little less than half, about 100 members of the Progressive Caucus, are in the Bernie camp and saying, no, we're populists. We're here for the people. We want Medicare for all. We want free college. We want to tax the rich. We want to pay down the national debt. You know, just pretty straightforward stuff. That for some reason, Dana Bash yesterday, I mean, it was just horrible. I caught part of her Meet the Press or whatever that show is. She's on CNN yesterday. And, you know, she was interviewing some Democrat and talking about the radicals on the left, you know, and they want to end police. And, you know, I mean, it's just like these crazy caricatures of Democrats, right? Just crazy caricatures. Meanwhile, Donald Trump's top food safety official, or at least the guy who was his top food safety official until he replaced him with a MAGA crackpot. His name is Frank Yannis, by the way. He was the deputy commissioner for food policy at the FDA, the Food and Drug Administration, from 2018 to 2023. So spanning both the Biden and Trump administrations. And, you know, Trump, Biden, and then Trump again. And then Trump got rid of him. He's talking about this cryptosporidium, cyclospora, this cyclospora outbreak that has now touched, I've seen 42 states in one report, but apparently it's really big in like 9 states or maybe 11 states, over 7,400 potential cases across 9 states. Bob Kennedy says everything's under control, but no details. And Taylor Farms was initially accused, which is, you know, produces about a quarter of the produce in America, apparently. Fact check me on that, but, you know, I've read it only in one source. A massive company, a $7 billion company, that has given millions of dollars to Donald Trump for his inauguration and for other things. And then their CEO last Thursday went to the White House, and immediately thereafter, or a day or two thereafter, the White House or the FDA came out and said, oh, it was a false positive. It's not Taylor Farms. And Taylor Farms is saying, yeah, they apologized to us. And the FDA is saying, no, we didn't apologize to them. We're still not sure. So good luck with that one. I mean, this whole thing, this whole corruption thing in the Trump administration, you know, covering up the number of casualties. We're up to 500-600 casualties now with the Iran war. Casualties includes injuries, not just deaths. You know, covering that up, taking people off the dead list, putting them back on the dead list, you know, and now, you know, trying to cover up a public health emergency that was caused because they stopped tracking this parasite. Because they wanted to save money.
0: This is the Tom Hartman Program.
1: And they wanted to save money because they didn't want billionaires to have to pay any income taxes. I mean, it's just that simple. It's 15 minutes past the hour.

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0: The Commonwealth Report is journalism that works for you, not corporations, not billionaires. News for the public, not the powerful. Twice a day, we break down what matters to your life. 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Stay informed, stay empowered. And welcome back, 20 minutes past the hour. So this little bit of our geeky science today comes from The Guardian via a study that was presented at Nutrition 2026, the annual meeting of the American Society for Nutrition in Maryland. And this is absolutely fascinating. Let me just tell you a little story first. When Louise and I were first married, we had moved down to Detroit. She was pregnant with our first kid, and this would have been like 72. And I got a job with RCA as an engineer. I had to have health insurance because my wife was pregnant, and so anyhow, we were living in Detroit and going to services at the SRF church there in town and whatnot, and the Coptics, and somebody at one of these organizations, one of these churches that we were visiting on the weekends, gave us this book by Arnold Arendt called The Mucusless Diet Healing System. And then he had another book called Rational Fasting. And these books were like written in like 1910, more or less, you know, in the 19-teens. And Arnold Arendt's theory was that, your diet was what was killing you, and that the solution was to eat nothing but fruit and green leafy vegetables. Now, he was not even a fan of grains, excuse me. So, we went on this diet. But the other thing that he strongly suggests, and we've been vegetarians ever since, just in the last few years, we'll occasionally eat a little bit of salmon here, doctor's orders kind of thing, but we're mostly vegan, frankly, and have been for 50 years. But one of the things that Arnold Arendt strongly recommended was never eat breakfast. He was like, you want to have your body fasting as long as possible every day. And so make your first meal lunch and your second meal dinner, and that's it. And we've literally eaten that way for, 50 years now. Occasionally on the weekend, we'll go out for breakfast just for the treat of the flavors and things. We started our day this morning at 5:30 this morning. That's when we get up and start working. And we've been working all morning, and it's now, 10:22 here on the West Coast. And all I've had so far is a green drink. It's a mixture of kale, spinach, celery, cucumber, zucchini, and romaine juice. So, which I suppose is breakfast, but whatever. So this clinical trial that they ran, they took a bunch of overweight women, from clinically obese to severely overweight. Older women, 50 to 79 years old. And put them on a program where they were asked to cut 500 calories a day out of their daily diet. They tracked their food intake, and half of the group was asked to only eat within a 9-hour window, and the other half of the group could eat anytime they wanted. And typically, Americans eat within about an 11 to 14 hour window, breakfast, lunch, and dinner, and snacks, and evening snacks. And what they found was that both groups lost about 15 pounds over the end of this trial. But what's interesting, and I'll just read this straight up, but cognitive tests revealed that those who confined their eating to the narrow window performed better than the others on spatial planning and problem-solving tests. There were also hints that they made fewer errors on memory and learning tests. They note, in many countries, the UK and US included, it's common to eat over a 14-hour period, leaving only 10 hours overnight without food. A review published in January found that finishing eating before 7 p.m., there's no food after 7. Now, this would be for people who go to bed at 10 or 11, I assume. We go to bed at 8, 8:30, 9. But anyhow, that finishing eating before 7 p.m. was associated with significant improvements in body weight, BMI, waist circumference, blood pressure, and markers of metabolic health. This is called time-restricted eating. And but the surprising thing that, you know, when they did the research on this was that it not only helps people lose weight, it improves brain function. Amazing stuff. I'm so glad we read Arnold Arendt when we were, you know, 20 years old. So what's on your mind? Sookie in Seattle. Hey, Sookie, what's up? Sookie, I'm picking up your calls here. Watch yours.
1: Oh, there, I was on. Sorry.
0: There you go.
1: I'm here.
0: Yeah.
1: Hi, how are you this morning?
0: I am fine. What's up?
1: Well, I'm a member of the FSP, a socialist party. I write for the paper called The Freedom Socialist. And you can find us at socialism.com.
0: Okay.
1: I want to warn my fellow workers and other folks, people of color and immigrants and trans and everybody, that the Dems are not going to save us. And we've had 5.5 years of Trump, and there's really been no really meaningful resistance from the Democrats.
0: So what's your solution, Sookie? Vote for the socialists instead?
1: We need a Labor Party. We're not going to get socialism tomorrow. That's not going to happen. But I think ultimately the solution is get rid of capitalism, because I think it is the root of most of the evils we see in the world, including war, discrimination, hunger.
0: I would argue that unregulated capitalism is certainly that villain that you're describing. But I don't think that creating a third party and telling people to vote for them instead of Democrats is going to get you anywhere. It's just going to get more Republicans elected.
1: Well, that is often what people say.
0: That's often what happens. Ralph Nader got 90,000 votes in Florida, and guess who became president?
1: We vote for Democrats. And guess what happens? We vote for Democrats, and we still get more Republicans.
0: Well, not always.
1: So, you know,
0: sometimes you vote for Democrats, you get a good guy. You know, you get AOC or Bernie, or, you know, I mean, I've
1: Bernie
0: got two great senators.
1: Yeah, and I agree with Bernie about a lot of stuff, but Bernie never met a war that he didn't vote for.
0: I'm sorry, that's just not true. Bernie was very much anti-war. It's 27 minutes past the hour.
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0: I'll be back with more of your calls in just a minute. Stick around.

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0: 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And welcome back. 34 minutes past the hour. And what's on your mind today? Mary in Olympia, Washington. Hey, Mary, what's up?
1: Hi. Thanks for taking my call. I'm a first-time caller.
0: Well, thank you, Mary. My pleasure.
1: I am calling today about one of your favorite topics, the morbidly rich and economic inequality.
0: Mm-hmm.
1: And I was wondering if you've heard of Gary Stevenson.
0: It sounds familiar, but I'm not sure why.
1: Okay. Gary Stevenson is a British economist who has a YouTube channel called Gary's Economics.
0: Mm-hmm.
1: And his goal in life is to educate everyone on economic inequality and where we're headed if we don't tax the morbidly rich, the billionaires.
0: Mm-hmm.
1: His slogan is tax wealth, not work. And he's working very hard to get everybody to understand in simple terms what is happening and how the morbidly rich are sucking up all the resources, leaving nothing for the rest of us who will have to rent everything for the rest of our lives.
0: Yeah, it's like the end stage of a Monopoly game.
1: Yes, exactly. He's a brilliant guy. He worked for Citibank as a trader, became a millionaire, and then felt guilty about what was going on. Mm-hmm. So I'm calling today. I watched his last episode on YouTube today for a while, and I'm trying to get everybody else to check it out and see what they think about his ideas. He is working to get other economists like Gabriel Zuckerman together to solve this problem. He doesn't say that he has the answers, but he knows we have to solve the problem.
0: Yeah. Oh, that's fascinating.
1: And his book is called The Trading Game, which is the story of how he became a trader for Citibank, how he made his millions, and now how he's trying to fix the economics. But
0: well, thanks for the tip.
1: I just want everybody to know about it and check it out.
0: Okay. Thank you very much. Marilyn in Chicago.

0: beautiful piece on his social media, just, you know, talking about his upbringing.
1: Mm-hmm.
0: And how, you know, he says, like many young people who grow up without much, I carried a certain weight with me. When you grow up poor and also homeless, when you spend years fighting just to keep your head above water, it's easy to feel like the world was never meant for you in the first place. But the one person who helped me with this was Uncle. He taught me that hardship does not have to make you bitter. It can give you strength. It can make you kinder. It can give you the courage to stand up for people who are still fighting the battles you once fought yourself.
1: That's kind of a Dennis Kucinich, you know, story.
0: Yeah.
1: Yeah.
0: Right. And so you think this is a beautiful story, right? You know, who could disagree with this? So I sent it to a friend of mine who's Republican, but he has become pretty right-wing radicalized now, saying, you know, I'm sure you can even believe in this, you know?
1: Mm-hmm.
0: And, you know, because of on his site, you know, he talks about some of his policy stuff is to make neighborhoods safer, to assure affordable housing, public transport, quality health, and mental health service. Basic things, right, Tom? Mm-hmm.
1: Generally speaking,
0: and
1: yeah.
0: He wrote, I do not interpret this story as unique in any way, and he has a lot of growing up to do. He obviously was radicalized. Most of what this young man expresses is the same progressive socialist jargon about the suffering of the working man and how he intends to fight on their behalf. Since progressives don't understand that they don't have the brains of someone like Elon Musk, so they just want his wealth.
1: Pardon me.
0: I know. Progressives wreck everything they touch. I think this young man has either forgotten or doesn't know the country in which he was raised.
1: Oh, that's sad.
0: That is just so pathetic. You could take those words. I mean, this is not a person that was handed anything.
1: This,
0: you know what I mean? Yeah,
1: this is the rhetoric that the billionaire Koch brothers and the billionaire Dickey
0: right.
1: brothers, you know, the
0: yes.
1: big media moguls. This is the rhetoric that
0: right.
1: the billionaires want their dupes to be using. I mean, he's clearly been brainwashed by the right. It's really remarkable.
0: Yeah. And then he says that this, you know, kid who's in his 20s
1: yeah.
0: and has done what he's done, you know, with
1: well, and it sounds like what
0: homeless.
1: This kid is advocating is just kind of Dwight Eisenhower 101.
0: Right.
1: You know, which tells you
0: right.
1: how weird the Republican Party has become, how tragically weird, you know, with this
0: right.
1: Embrace of neo-fascism and neoliberalism. Dwight Eisenhower
0: exactly.
1: had a 90% top income tax rate and loved it.
0: Yeah.
1: Right. Dwight Eisenhower worked really hard to let more people into unions and bragged about it in 56 when
0: right.
1: he ran for re-election. Dwight Eisenhower expanded Social Security and strengthened
0: yeah.
1: the program.
0: Right.
1: You know.
0: Yeah, he would probably say that he was radicalized.
1: Right, exactly. By today's Republican Party standards, Dwight Eisenhower was a
0: yeah.
1: flaming socialist. And
0: right.
1: It's just... That's so sad. Well, Marilyn, thank you. Thanks for sharing that story with us. That's wild stuff. I appreciate it. Thank you. George in Santee, California. Hey, George, what's on your mind today?
2: Good morning, Tom. I've heard you several times challenge people to come up with one thing that the right-wing Republicans have done to benefit the working class people in this country.
1: Mm-hmm.
2: And on the other end of that, I think the left wing of the Democratic Party is right about everything. And I would like to hear somebody, not necessarily like to, but can somebody name one thing that the left is wrong about? I think the left is right about everything. And about 20 minutes ago, you couldn't think of that the other Israel prime minister.
1: Yeah, it was Ehud Barak.
2: Yeah, I think it was Ariel Sharon.
1: Oh, no, it was Ehud Barak who was hanging out with Epstein. He's all over the Epstein files.
2: Okay, well, thank you for me on that. But yeah. anyway, yeah,
1: but,
2: I have somebody...
1: Yeah, the problem, you know, it all depends on how you define the left. I mean, Dana Bash on CNN was trying to describe the left as people who think that, you know, the police should be abolished.
2: Right.
1: To the best of my knowledge, there's no such left. I mean, there might be some... You know, weird blue-haired 20-something person someplace who's saying this into YouTube and the Republicans are putting it on loop over on Fox News. But those are not, that's not really the left. That's the fringe, you know, and I'm not even sure that you could put it on a left-right spectrum. Or the anarchists or the black people who, you know, who show up to trash buildings and things. That's not the left.
2: Yeah, I agree.
1: The left

0: is AOC and Bernie, and the far left is AOC and Bernie, and the rest of the left is the Democratic Party. Except the mainstream Democratic Party is to the right of Eisenhower now, or at least in the same place as Eisenhower. So
1: yeah, I'm talking about the Roosevelt.
0: There you go. Yeah, that's
1: the New Deal.
0: Yeah, that's the left that we really need to revive.
1: Yeah, I fully agree. But I can't think of one thing that they have wrong.
0: Yeah, I can't either. I can't either, George. So, we'll throw it out there as a contest. George, thanks for the call. From George to George, this is George in Cripple Creek, Virginia. Hey, George.
2: Hey, Tom. How you doing? Did you see Ukraine blew up an Iranian tanker carrying Russian oil in the Caspian Sea, resulting in one death and many casualties? And now Iran's threatening retaliation against Ukraine. That would be a big escalation if Iran hits targets in the Ukraine.
0: Yeah, I saw that article. In fact, I'm going to talk about that in a little bit here on the program, in the next hour. It concerned me. I mean, it is basically what Ukraine is saying is that Iran is supporting Russia's efforts against Ukraine by shipping them oil and making drones for them. And I don't know where this is going to go, George. Any insights?
2: Yeah, that would be if Iran gets involved in the Russia-Ukraine war, that would be a dangerous escalation.
0: Yeah. Although they're already deeply involved in that they're supplying weaponry, right? The drones, the Shahed
2: drones.
0: Exactly,
2: right. Yeah, drones, exactly. Oh, here's another one you'll get a kick out of. Putin issued a statement praising the accomplishments of the Russian Navy in the war against Ukraine. Well, the Black Sea Fleet's making a major contribution, supplying Ukraine with lucrative targets and building up scrap metal in Davy Jones' locker.
0: Mm-hmm.
2: Yeah, I got a big kick out. That's really good propaganda.
0: I thought pretty much the entire Russian Navy in that region had been either sunk or driven out, hasn't it?
2: Yeah, they're hiding out in the Eastern Black Sea Fleet, not doing much of anything.
0: Yeah. I would not want to be in Putin's shoes right now. I Trump's shoes. So. Go ahead.
2: No, the Russians don't tolerate dictators who lose wars.
0: Yeah, just ask Nicholas.
2: Yeah, exactly right.
0: there you go.
2: Well, one more thing, about that, intestinal infection from Mexico. Mm-hmm. I'm glad I get vegetables for my fresh garden and don't have to worry about Montezuma's revenge.
0: There you go. Yeah, Louise has a little area where she grows vegetables and most of our lettuce.
2: Well, you can't eat it. Just go out there and pick them fresh. No pesticides or anything.
0: And they taste so fresh. They taste so good. Yeah, absolutely.
2: Right. Keep up the good work, Tom, and I enjoy your program.
0: Thank you.
2: Kudos to Mateo.
0: Thank you. I'll pass that along. George, thank you for your kind words and for your call. I always appreciate your insights. It's 45 minutes past the hour. We'll be back in a minute.
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0: We'll be right back with more of your calls in just a second. Stay with us.

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0: 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It's called The Tom Hartman Reader. Tom Hartman Reader is unlike any of my other books. 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Also, it more clearly identifies the root cause of so many of our social and environmental ills. 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The Tom Hartman Reader. If something's wrong with your computer, you reboot it. You restore it back to where it needs to be. Today, our country is headed down the wrong track, overwhelmed with joblessness, declining wages, and corporations deciding our elections, for starters. This is not the Founding Fathers' vision. It's time we rebooted something bigger than our computers. It's time we rebooted the American dream. We must restore the thriving, prosperous days we once had. 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
1: Hey, if you're a homeowner in America, you need to listen to this. 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Welcome back 9 minutes before the hour. John in Minneapolis. Hey, John, what's on your mind today?
2: Yeah, what do you say after you hear Tom? I want to kick my wall in. You know, how selfish can you be?
1: Yeah.
2: I kind of changed what I had to say. But anyway, I do think that, yes, when they say the left, and every other country in the world, including the one just north of me here in Minnesota, Canada, has a healthcare system that covers everybody.
1: Mm-hmm.
2: And it benefits even the profit-making organizations that would rather, do business in Canada, like the auto industry and stuff. But I wanted to say, what I really wanted to talk about is the political economy. Neoliberalism is dead. It doesn't serve anybody. And Eisenhower and the Eisenhower type Republicans, I remember Nelson Rockefeller, Jacob Javits,
1: mm-hmm.
2: they didn't stand in the way like Ronald Reagan did and say, we need to absolutely change the whole political economic system that we had for, 35, 40 years so that we could benefit rich people so that, maybe your health care might trickle down, and instead of dying and decrease the excess population, which is what Tom is saying, essentially, I got mine, and piss on you. We rose above that in the New Deal.
1: Yeah.
2: I find it really frustrating with people like Ken Martin, who hides out, down in the DFL party in St. Paul in the basement. I've never met him, and I've been very involved politically. I know Ilhan Omar, Keith Ellison. I've worked on campaigns that they've been involved in.
1: Well, he was the chairman of your state party for a decade, wasn't he? In Minnesota?
2: Yes, and I've never met him, nor did any of those people ever talk about him. So I think that, since we've had such infiltration of wealthy people, they've created this two-tier system where you get to talk to some of the, progressives who basically in state politics here do amazingly well, and they work for Washington, D.C., and you can see that in my city government with Jacob Frey. You can see that, with, I would say, Amy Klobuchar or our now lieutenant governor who's running against Peggy Flanagan, who they have said, oh, she's way out there. What are you talking about way out there? She wants affordability, tax the rich, have Medicare for all. These are all good things and progressive things for the entire population.
1: Yeah.
2: And that's what good politics is about. I'm just tired of it.
1: Yeah.
2: It's like they gaslight you. But, I'm glad for your show because you fight back, and so do a lot of people who call into this program. I can tell they're fighters, and they're not going to, stand for it. And no, I've been part of Socialist Alternatives, the Green Party, ideologically driven, you know, associations. It's like a club, you know. Mm-hmm. They don't get anything really done because they don't have any power.
1: Yeah.
2: You know, so let's have power and right. take over the Democratic Party.
1: I agree. Yeah. This is why I think Ken Martin should be replaced by Ben Winkler ASAP, but yep. that's just me.
2: John, You're right. Absolutely.
1: Thank you. Spot on. Nathan in Hood River. Hey, Nathan, what's on your mind today?
3: Well, I've been listening to you since IE America. I don't know how long that's been.
1: Yeah, it's 23 years.
3: Yeah, I got the. Okay, so you've been like 99% of the time doing a huge service to the future of society.
1: Well, but thank you. One apologies thing for the 1%.
3: Well, it's the Ralph Nader thing. When the Wall Street Journal did a recount, and they say, yep, Ralph Al Gore won, and it wasn't Ralph Nader's fault. And so,
1: oh yeah, I know.
3: So every time you say that it was a third party's fault, it just
1: no, it wasn't.
3: Kind of glosses
1: over
3: the fact.
1: Okay, keep going.
3: I know what you're saying. If those 90,000 people would have voted for Al Gore, which they might not have, because there's a lot of people that I know that were going to vote for Bernie that voted for Trump because. Yeah. We don't want this Clinton Bush's dynastic thing going on. Right. And yeah, Ken Martin, I agree. He needs to go. And we need to get AIPAC to stop populating the DNC because mm-hmm. every time, you know, it's like if you're not pro AIPAC, then, you know, most people aren't.
1: Yeah.
3: And because people are just irritated and fed up with what's going on with their funding there.
1: Yeah.
3: So,
1: American public opinion is
3: Ralph Nader thing, you know, it's not Ralph Nader's fault. It is the fact that the Republicans control the vote and yeah. it's not how you
1: vote.
3: Well,
1: no, it's not Ralph Nader's fault. It was Jeb Bush knocking 90,000 black people off the voting rolls in Florida about 3 months before the election. That's what really did it, Nathan. But my point about third party, I think, still stands. Nathan, thank you for the call.
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8: NBC News Radio. I'm Rob Martier. Israeli Prime Minister Benjamin Netanyahu is warning Iran against attacking Israel. Appearing on Fox Sunday Morning Futures, Netanyahu vowed that Israel's response would be very forceful.
9: If Iran attacks Israel, either directly or through proxies, either with ballistic missiles or UAVs or killer drones, it will make a terrible mistake.
8: It comes as Netanyahu is set to visit the White House this week as President Trump weighs his military options in Iran. Police in Germany say the suspect in this weekend's deadly attack on Berlin's Pride Festival is dead. Lisa Carton reports.
10: According to officials, officers shot and killed the 21-year-old man after he charged at them with a knife when they tried to arrest him today. Authorities say one woman was killed and at least 29 others were injured Saturday night when the suspect drove a truck into a crowd and began attacking people with a machete near the Brandenburg Gate. Germany's interior minister told a news conference all the evidence points to an Islamist terror attack. I'm Lisa Carton.
8: Senator Chris Van Hollen says President Trump's nuclear deal with Saudi Arabia has been a bait and switch by changing the terms of the deal. Appearing on ABC's This Week, the Maryland Democrat accused the president of deception.
11: Martha, it's complete whiplash for the Saudis. I mean, it just shows you cannot rely on the United States. You certainly can't count on the Trump administration.
8: The president said final approval of that deal depends on Saudi Arabia joining the Abraham Accords to help normalize relations with Israel. Corey Haim got to kiss the bricks after winning the Brickyard 400 at Indianapolis Motor Speedway. Haim finished first in the race after leading 58 of the 160 laps. Christopher Bell, Joey Logano, Chase Briscoe, and Denny Hamlin rounded out the top five. Rob Martier, NBC News Radio.
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8: Millions across the country are dealing with sizzling temperatures today. Major cities like Phoenix, Las Vegas, Minneapolis, and St. Louis are seeing extreme heat warnings as temperatures are expected to reach near or into the triple digits. The dangerous heat is expected to persist across much of the central and southern United States through at least Monday. Meanwhile, a cold front could start bringing cooler temperatures to the upper Midwest early this week. President Trump is calling for signs to be placed outside the Smithsonian Museum warning of alleged historical inaccuracy. During an appearance on CNN's State of the Union, House Minority Leader Hakeem Jeffries said they'll explore every legislative avenue and every litigation avenue to stop the order.
13: Here's the thing. Black history is American history, and we are not going to let the extremists whitewash it. Not now, not ever.
8: Trump on Friday ordered the Interior Department to place signs in front of the Smithsonian National Museum of American History in Washington, D.C., notifying visitors that the museum exhibits need to be renovated. The administration recently accused the museum's director of radical activist ideology and undermining faith in American institutions. San Francisco 49ers head coach Kyle Shanahan was seriously injured in a car crash. Rich Cassone with more.
14: The crash reportedly happened on July 14th when the coach's vehicle collided with another SUV near his home in Northern California. General Manager John Lynch said Saturday that the team's priority,
15: number one for Kyle and the Shanahan family, is getting him back right.
14: Assistant head coach Chris Furster and staff will step up.
15: We're not going to blink. We feel like we're well equipped for something like this.
14: Shanahan needed over 40 stitches in his face and suffered a severe concussion in the wreck near his home last week.
8: The first Kenyan to play in the NFL has been deported by ICE. The agency said in a statement Saturday that 37-year-old Daniel Ogama Odongo was removed from the country last month. ICE says he overstayed his visa in 2016, which is the last year after his NFL career ended. Rob Martier, NBC News Radio.
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0: Titled, Are Foreign Intelligence Agencies and Criminals Killing Donald Trump's Enemies to Earn His Favor? Say what? Tell us about this.
21: Me, absolutely. You know, in the criminal justice system, there's a way to successfully win a prosecution even when evidence has been destroyed through a process called spoliation and when bodies and other evidence have been hidden. Means, motive, and opportunity are the three different categories that, when assembled, can show that a conviction is still valid when they've been sufficiently met and presented to a jury. Now, in the case of Donald Trump, I don't think anybody watching this would really doubt the answer to this question, but I'll just say, you know, do you think Donald Trump would like to see the people he doesn't like dead? Do you think that he would encourage others to do that? What we can also see is that he has actively removed safeguards that would allow us to prevent political killings, criminal killings that are motivated in his favor and for his benefit. And they have the ability to do it. They have an incentive to do it, to win and curry his favor. And he is actively removing the safeguards. He's actually removed them. They're gone now for us to be able to discover if that's happening or find if it's happening. And I mentioned that term spoilage before. That means that if somebody destroys the means for discovering evidence or destroys evidence, there's a presumption. The jury is actually told you are supposed to infer a negative result from that. You're supposed to infer that they did it for bad reasons to try and cover up a crime.
0: So are you suggesting that we don't know of any instances of foreign governments killing people on behalf of Donald Trump, but you believe that it's the case?
21: So there's over 1,500 documented cases while we were keeping track of them through our intelligence services and publicly released reports, as well as in watchdog reports that are being put out that say that political killings have been happening worldwide. We shut down a lot of our systems for tracking that. Mm-hmm. Now, a lot of us in the last year have seen suspicious deaths related to people who were maybe against the Trump campaign or have actually had personal vendettas. They've heard things about Ivana Trump, his first wife. They've heard about these scientists who are being killed. And so the case here is meant to be able to say, outside of exploring an individual murder case, one person being killed, do we think that the Trump administration, sort of in a stochastic terrorism or a broad motivation way of these are people Trump doesn't like, do we think that our enemies killed them? This is less about exploring any one of those cases and more about saying we now live in a country where the safeguards are gone for tracking this or for holding the people in charge accountable. We live in a nation, then can you fairly call it a democracy where we know that the person leading this country would gladly see his enemies killed by foreign intelligence services and criminal organizations hoping to curry his favor, and we no longer have the safeguards to hold him accountable for that?
0: Which is a dangerous situation. I mean, and I think we need to keep in mind that he just
1: wanted to give the nuclear bomb to the guy who had a Washington Post reporter murdered and dismembered, to MBS over in Saudi Arabia. And somehow we all just, and by the way, 15 of the 19 hijackers on 9/11 were Saudis. And we just kind of shrug our shoulders. I mean, it's weird.
21: Yeah, well, I think that meta view of it, of like, you know, the murder of Jamal Khashoggi and people involved in the Epstein case, knowing that now we don't have internal mechanisms for tracking that, and that external mechanisms for enforcing, you know, the investigation and, you know, of retributive murders by that are encouraged by this administration, that being gone is a level of democratic backsliding that we have now passed, and it is a substantial one. That means people running for office, people holding office. And I think when you live in that environment, if you're, say, Alvin Bragg, the Manhattan DA, if you're Letitia James, this is more than just cases being brought against you by the DOJ. This is, we now live in an environment where any one of the president's political opponents can be threatened or murdered. And our federal government, I won't ask you, if you don't want to answer this, you don't have to, but you have to wonder, you know, would our federal government actually try to sincerely discover the cause of this death if it was from Saudi Arabia or from Israel or from, you know, I mean, and just from agencies that might be trying to gain favor with the current administration?
1: Well, and the other thing in this context that kind of chills me is that every 2 weeks, roughly, since he was inaugurated, and God only knows how frequently this happened before that, Donald Trump has been having hour-long conversations with Vladimir Putin. And Putin, enthusiastically kills his political enemies. So, you know, it kind of adds some concern to that fire. But so what do you propose we do about this, Christopher?
21: Yeah, there isn't an easy solution. That's recognizing that we've passed this truly critical level of democratic backsliding. That and the piece that I wrote outlines just a bunch of different, they've closed down all these different groups and defunded all these different groups in the federal government and in the intelligence community whose job it was to figure these sorts of things out and to publicly disclose them. Mm-hmm. Knowing we've crossed that threshold, how do you address it? There aren't a ton of options at the federal level, and that's what, you know, the work that I'm doing. I actually just had an article published in Verfassungsblog, which is a German international publication that covers democratic backsliding. Mm-hmm. And what it addresses is the role of impeaching justices who are members of the Federalist Society. That's one of the things is, you know, unitary executive theory is gets us here, and mm-hmm. no Democrat is going to get the benefits of unitary executive theory. It's a very political organization that's antithetical. Republicans have figured out a way to change the Constitution while exploiting with the judicial review process, so that we don't need to use the legislative processes and the electoral processes to change the Constitution. They can just get their justices into the federal courts, and they can interpret the Constitution in ways that are entirely antithetical to what it actually says. And so, if people are looking for something you can do, I would say get a hold of your local, state, federal representatives and tell them you don't think anyone who's been a member of the Federalist Society has a place as a DA, as an AG, or on the federal courts, and you want them to affirmatively say that where they stand on that.
1: Yeah, which is, you know, a little down the road from this conversation of political assassination. But one of the things that you point out in your article is that Trump has publicly identified his enemies. And then with a number of them, and I believe that this was the case with John Bolton, and it might have been the case with a few others, he explicitly, even though they, you know, Iran had made a very specific threat against John Bolton, they targeted him for assassination, Trump took away his protection.
21: Yeah, and these games of removing people's security details, even threatening that removal, removing their security clearances, removing, actively encouraging supporters, stoking them with conspiracy theories. This is what it looks like when you have a, and that's an important part to consider about this. This is what it looks like to have a despotic leader who is able to weaponize outside forces to do his bidding for him and then reward them later, whether it be with contracts or any sort of criminal activities or corrupt activities. We are in that place now.
1: Yeah, or giving the Saudis the bomb.
21: Absolutely. And yes, giving them the nuke and the ability to have nuclear bombs because they've paid enough to our government. And that's what I wish I could bring a clean, simple solution to this. But the point is that the situation is much more dire than a lot of people realize. And even people who realize how severe and dangerous this is, when you can successfully make it so that your political opponents know their lives are really in danger and the FBI, the DOJ might actively cover up what happens to them.
1: Yeah.
21: That is a dangerous place to be. And even people who are scared might not be aware of just that additional level of danger within the current system.
1: Yeah, it's concerning. Christopher Armitage, check out his Substack, cmarmitage.substack.com. It's called The Existentialist Republic. It's free. You can sign up and get it in your inbox. Christopher, thank you so much for dropping by today. It's always good talking with you.
21: Thanks for having me, Tom. Take care.
1: My pleasure. 16 minutes past the hour. Is Russia helping Iran kill American troops? Stick around. We'll talk about that.
2: This is the Tom Hartman Program.
1: It's the place where smart people get their news. We'll be right back with a little more news and your calls.

0: 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When you're talking to us, you're talking to everyone. 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
7: 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Welcome back. 22 minutes past the hour. So Ukraine, or Iran rather, says that Ukraine just attacked a vessel in the Caspian Sea, killed a sailor, injured a few other people. This was, I believe, an oil tanker that was carrying oil from Iran, arguably to Russia. Kyiv has long accused Tehran of supplying Russia with drones, and of course the infamous Shahed drones. But this is Volodymyr Zelensky, the president of Ukraine, on Saturday said he would, quote, instruct our intelligence to share with our partners the information we have regarding Russia's new assistance to the Iranian regime. What he's talking about here is that Iran, all of a sudden, you know, like in the last month or so, has gotten super precise in their ability to kill Americans. I mean, there's over 600 American casualties now from this Iranian war. 16 or 17 people dead, and, you know, the rest injured, and many of them in the hospitals. Donald Trump refused to visit them in the hospital in Walter Reed last time he was there a couple weeks ago for one of his regular dementia tests. And which raises the question, you know, why is he getting a dementia test every 6 months? But anyway, so Zelensky says that he has proof that Russia is using their spy satellites to get information about where Americans are and when they are there, and conveying that information to the Iranians, to the IRGC, the Revolutionary Guard Corps, so that they can then target our American soldiers. And they've been quite successful at this. Zelensky said, and I quote, since the beginning of July, so this is like, you know, what, the last 2-3 weeks, he says, since the beginning of July, we have recorded active Russian satellite surveillance of the Gulf states and U.S. military facilities located there. These images subsequently appear in Iran. So, in other words, Zelensky is saying that he has proof that the Russians are getting, you know, targeting information, citing information of American soldiers, and handing that off to Iran, and Iran is using it. He goes on to say there is a clear correlation between Russia's satellite imagery of these sites and Iranian strikes, both before the attacks, in preparation for them, and afterward to assess the damage inflicted. So this is interesting. Now, I had forgotten about this, but back in January of 2020, you know, 6 years ago, there was a Ukrainian International Airlines flight, 752, out of was flying near Tehran. I'm not sure where it went from or to. And the Iranian military shot this Boeing 737 out of the sky, killed 176 people on board. And so the Ukrainians and the Iranians have not been happy with each other for at least 6 years now. And then on top of that, of course, the Iranians are making a small fortune supplying Shahed drones to Russia. And apparently, And this might be this latest ship that got hit. We don't know if it was carrying drones or if it was carrying oil. I mean, the news reports I've seen are either it's a ship or it was a tanker. I've seen both, and I'm not sure that we're certain at this point. But the point is that the Ukrainians are looking at they're starting to reach longer distances. The danger here is that Iran decides that we're not just going to throw our missiles at Jordan and Bahrain, you know, where American facilities are. We're going to start throwing our missiles at Kyiv as well, because I think it's fairly widely known now that for a year and a half, Trump has refused to send any anti-aircraft weaponry to Ukraine, and they've run out of their Patriot, anti-aircraft battery. And so now Ukraine is particularly, uniquely vulnerable to ballistic missile attacks. They've lost their anti-ballistic missile capability. Apparently they're working on it, but in the meantime, you know, they're getting hit by Russia. So if Iran were to strike into Ukraine, now that Ukraine has struck an Iranian tanker, this could signal a significant, I mean, you know, this is the war going beyond just the Middle East. This is the war going into Europe. And it could get very, very ugly very fast. Particularly if Russia decides that they're going to explicitly come to the aid of their ally, the Ukrainians, or the Iranians, rather, excuse me. So what say you? I'll pick up your calls on the other side of the break. Stay with us.
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6: 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Because The Last Hours of Ancient Sunlight is a seminal work offering a viewpoint original yet ancient, I see our situation today in a new light. And because of the scope and depth of this work, I find it inspiring as well as disturbing. I rather exhausted superlative in praise of Tom Hartman's book, The Prophet's Way, which I rightly called the most important book I've ever read. But now I find the sequel calling for equal praise, since the issue here addresses the whole of our species, and indeed all species."
5: The Last Hours of Ancient Sunlight, The Fate of the World and What We Can Do Before It's Too Late by Tom Hartman, in bookstores everywhere.
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8: 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Welcome back. 34 minutes past the hour. Picking up your calls here. What's on your mind today? Russell in Vancouver Island. Hey, Russell, what's up?
9: Hi, Tom. Good to talk to you again.
8: Thank you.
9: I want to make a point about this is the most consequential election in my lifetime, mm-hmm. as you often make, because it's so important that everyone get it in mind, because we're inching closer to the big one. So I just voted in the Seattle primary, which is August 5th is when the ballots are due. Mm-hmm. So the point I want to make about this is Katie Wilson, who was elected the mayor of Seattle, won by 1,976 votes. I believe there are four or five recounts. That's close.
8: Yeah.
9: So as an example, it really brings the point home. Every vote counts.
8: Yeah.
9: And that's what is going, you know, and as you've mentioned many, many times, overwhelming overwhelming numbers is what's going to do it for us in November. Mm-hmm. And that really has to happen. So, and just a brief side point, I vote by the internet because I'm an overseas voter up in Canada. Mm-hmm. So, been here now, I think 4 or 5 years, and it is an easy way to do it. It's super, they make it very usable for someone. So I vote at every election, every chance, and that's what's important these days.
8: There you go.
9: And that's my message for the day, and my Substack is the new now.
8: Okay. The new now. You got it. Russell, thank you.
9: All right.
8: Good talking to you. Thank
9: all
8: you.
9: Right.
8: Joe in Joe just, as I put him on the air, I think he hung himself up. Tony in Fair Play, Colorado. Hey, Tony, what's on your mind today?
10: Tom, you're the best. 3 points real quickly. It's all about messaging, of course, and a big part of messaging is the bully pulpit, especially when you don't have the media. The bully pulpit is free, and it's focused, and it's huge. Schumer has squandered his bully pulpit.
8: I agree.
10: Dems are feckless messengers, and he's part of that fecklessness. He should engage Trump every day. There are hundreds of topics, and it's free. Number two, I got three points real quickly. Number two, what the Democrats, congressional Democrats, could do is propose legislation. They could call it, for example, Protect the Vote Act, where they focus in on Trump's and the GOP's

0: elections. And a third point, there are many points that could be added, but my third point would be martial law declaration. Come up with a congressional group, like a group of eight or whatever, who on an emergency basis would be available to consult with Trump, and also must vote with a majority, simple majority, that yes, martial law should be invoked and it cannot be invoked without congressional approval. But the president can declare it, but it needs backup by the congressional group of eight or whatever they come up with that could work with the president in an emergency basis kind of thing. And my third point is about pardons. You ain't seen nothing yet. The Democrats are all talking about how we're going to go count. We're going to bring up accountability if we win the next elections. We win the House and all that. Trump is going to pardon everybody. Yeah. You ain't seen nothing.
1: Oh, he's already said
0: thousands
1: that.
0: Of people.
1: He's already said that. He's already said that anybody who was within 10 feet of the Oval Office is going to get a pardon. No, I get it. Good list, Tony. Thank you. Patsy in Arroyo Grande, California. Hey, Patsy, what's up?
2: Hi, I just wanted to talk to that character, Tom, who called in, who sounded to me like an insurance company paid troll about Medicare for all.
1: I don't think he is. He's just, you know, he's a upper middle class guy who has very good health insurance and doesn't want to lose it.
2: Well, yeah, he probably has concierge, whatever that racket is that's going on now. But the thing is, I'm going on 87 years old. I've been around a lot in this healthcare thing. I used to work for both insurance companies and doctors, mm-hmm. you know, doing their insurance claims, mm-hmm. you know, back in the past, in my past. And I've seen all these transitions from when, you know, insurance was nonprofit at one time, and then it became profitable, and then it went into HMOs, and, you know, just the whole racket.
1: I remember.
2: Nobody has ever had really good insurance until you get Medicare.
1: Mm-hmm.
2: And for my mother, for my father, for my husband, and for me, every time we were qualifying for Medicare, we breathed a sigh of relief because we knew we were going to get health care.
1: Yeah.
2: And,
1: yeah, Medicare is the real deal. Although right now in six states, Trump has got this experiment where they've got AI examining all the Medicare claims, and they're doing advanced approval, like the insurance company, like the Medicare Advantage scams ones do, and
2: wonderful.
1: And they pay the AI companies a fee or a commission or something every time they turn somebody down. So we're getting these perverse incentives now in real Medicare, which is horrific. It's just horrifying.
2: Yeah, well, that's the racket, to make money by denial. I worked on both sides of it.
1: Yeah.
2: You know, denial. And the thing is, I want our friend Tom to go to the website for the Physicians for a National Health
1: PNHP.org
2: Plan.
1: PNHP.org.
2: And they lay it all out for you.
1: Yeah.
2: Huh?
1: Yeah, PNHP.org is the website.
2: Right.
1: It's a great organization.
2: Right. Yes, and they have pointed out that if we go on Medicare for all, we will pay half, of what we're paying now. So that tells you what the insurance companies are making.
1: Yeah, yeah. No, they're making billions. it's a multi-billion profit. They're making billions in profit. They're making hundreds of billions in revenue. Patsy, thank you for the call. Yeah. Brian in Dubuque, Iowa. Hey, Brian, what's up?
3: Hi, Tom. It's been a few years since I last called in.
1: Well, thank you for calling back.
3: You're welcome. Three things real quick. So the caller who called in earlier today and said that Bernie Sanders never saw a war that he didn't want to vote for.
1: Yeah, it's just not true.
3: I believe it's the case that Bernie Sanders voted no, was the only senator who voted no to the Iraq war.
1: I believe you're right. I'm not sure if he's the only
3: Hillary,
1: one, but I know that Bernie has voted against
3: it. I believe
1: all
3: he was the only one. All the Republicans voted yes, and all the other
1: Hillary
3: Democrats,
1: voted,
3: I believe,
1: yes.
3: voted yes,
1: and lived
3: including Hillary Clinton, by the way.
1: Yeah.
3: So that should tell you all you need to know about the difference between Bernie Sanders and the corporate Democrats and the Republicans. The second thing I want to say is Tom Holman was on CNN about a week ago, and he said that 88% of the time body cameras vindicate ICE, which means that 12% of the time they're doing something wrong. If you had a job and you were

0: doing something wrong 12% of the time, how long would you have that job?
1: Particularly if that job involved life and death situations.
0: Thank you. Thank you very much.
1: Yeah, well said, Bob.
0: And the third thing is, you were mentioning Jeb Bush, and it doesn't take a rocket scientist. You don't have to be Elon Musk or Jeff Bezos to realize that there was corruption on a massive scale between George W. Bush and his brother Jeb Bush, when Florida just happened to be the only state that had a voter issue that year.
1: Yeah.
0: And it was Jeb Bush who was the governor of that state.
1: Yeah. Yeah. No, it's and now we know that Jeb had asked Catherine Harris to get a from George, who was the governor of Texas at the time. Jeb, governor of Florida, asked his secretary of state to get a list of all the felons in Texas, because felons aren't allowed to vote in Florida. And most of the felons in Texas are either black or brown, more than half of them. And the pool of last names among Hispanics and African Americans in the United States is much smaller than the pool of last names among white people, because there's so many different languages that are represented just in Europe, for example, you know, among white people for different names. And so when they took that list and ran it against the voter list, the registered voters list in Florida, it identified 90,000 people who had the same first and last name. You know, a lot of Jose Gonzalez's and a lot of James Washington's. And they purged them off the voting list. Go ahead.
0: I was under the impression that there was a recount of that vote after the Supreme Court, the right-wing Supreme Court, awarded George W. Bush the presidency.
1: That's correct. There was.
0: And they found that there were more votes for Al Gore than...
1: That's correct.
0: Than George.
1: Yeah, the New York Times said by any one of seven different standards, the recount showed that Al Gore won the election in 2000. So it was
0: there
1: stolen.
0: You go.
1: It was stolen from us. And
0: you
1: know, and Jeb Bush never paid a price for that, which is just shocking, frankly.
0: We need a universal basic income, Tom.
1: Yeah, I'm with you on that, too. I'm with you. Brian,
0: right.
1: Thank you. Thank you for the call. Good to hear from you. It's 45 minutes past the hour. I'll be back with more of your calls in just a moment. Stay with us.
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1: It's the place where we dare to ask, is Walmart a person? And we dare to say, nah, the Republicans on the Supreme Court lied to you about that one, too.

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1: The American middle class is on its deathbed. 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In his latest book, Screwed, The Undeclared War Against the Middle Class and What We Can Do About It by Tom Hartman, Air America host Tom Hartman shows how the middle class, a product of democracy 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To find out more about Tom's book tour, or to get an audio sneak peek of Screwed, The Undeclared War Against the Middle Class and What We Can Do About It, visit TomHartman.com. 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
3: "To discover brilliant, innovative, creative, and original thinking is one of life's rare privileges. 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Because The Last Hours of Ancient Sunlight is a seminal work offering a viewpoint original yet ancient, I see our situation today in a new light. And because of the scope and depth of this work, I find it inspiring as well as disturbing. A rather exhausted superlative in praise of Tom Hartman's book, The Prophet's Way, which I rightly called the most important book I've ever read. But now I find the sequel calling for equal praise, since the issue here addresses the whole of our species, and indeed all species."
2: The Last Hours of Ancient Sunlight, The Fate of the World and What We Can Do Before It's Too Late by Tom Hartman, in bookstores everywhere.
0: Hey, Tom Hartman here. In my new book, Threshold, The Crisis of Western Culture, I'm looking at the deteriorating state of our planet, where the dynamics of environmental, economic, and population change are boiling over the limits within which society can function. I'll be busting the myths and ideologies of religious fundamentalism, capitalism run amok, male domination and hierarchy, and militarism that are draining our world of its natural and human resources and engendering the suffering of millions for the benefit of a few. Threshold examines cultures that have thrived from the mother city of Caral, Peru to modern Denmark, and targets five areas of policy, national, religious, economic, corporate, and environmental, for specific and immediate reform. Radical in scope and boldness, but simple in its common sense logic, my book Threshold illustrates the mistakes we have made as a culture, as a country, and as individuals, and provides the inspiration and motivation that you're looking for to build a better, more sustainable world for all. It's available in fine bookstores everywhere. Threshold.

0: 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Welcome back. 9 minutes before the hour. Picking up your calls here. Tom in Seattle. Hey, Tom, what's up?
1: Yeah, good morning, Tom. Yeah, a while back you were trying to come up with a definition, capitalism versus communism. Well, one you've probably heard is capitalism, where man exploits man. And communism is where man exploits, is just the opposite.
0: I like it.
1: And then another one, we weren't supposed to compare Trump to Hitler, even though comparisons came up. But now that we find out that Trump invited that, he was very flattered,
0: yeah,
1: according to Hegeman and Swan.
0: Yep. He was, he loved the idea of people comparing him to Hitler because he thought Hitler was a great man. I mean, you know, Ivana testified in her divorce proceedings that he kept Hitler's collected speeches on the table next to his bed and read it in the evening from time to time. Well, I'm surprised he read anything, but.
1: Yeah. Hey, can I say one thing kind of against the grain?
0: Sure.
1: I think Musk is an asset. If it wasn't for him, we'd still be paying the Russians to put our satellites in orbit or astronauts into orbit, and China's eating our lunch in cars. We might not be able to compete with the Chinese cars unless we put a big tariff on them, but it looks like possibly Musk has come up with a way to compete with China. So that would be a definite positive.
0: Yeah, although BYD, I mean, you know, some of the Chinese companies they're just killing Tesla sales in those countries where they're allowed to be sold. You can't buy them here in the United States.
1: He hasn't put his system into production yet. We'll find out in a few months.
0: Yeah, and his SpaceX stuff is pretty cutting edge. I'll give you that, Tom. Thank you very much for the call. Mark in Ormond Beach, Florida. Hey, Mark, what's up?
2: Hey, Tom, thanks for taking my call, long-time listener. I just want to make a comment on the a union person that talked about this free Medicare for all and stuff like that. Mm-hmm. As you know, I'm on Medicaid. We pay for Medicaid. I pay for my drug plan and what have you. And my brother-in-law, which is on Medicaid, does a spend down, so that's like a deductible. If this ever comes through, it's not going to be free, even for the migrants working. They pay for Social Security tax. They're going to have to pay into the system. It's not a free bill. And then finally, I don't even know if the bill has been published. I don't know what he's talking about. And then finally, even for union people, if you look at the big three right here, they have excellent Medicare, medical insurance right here through their union, what have you. Why do these big three go to like Canada and Mexico? Because of insurance is paid by the government up there.
0: Yeah, Toyota said that. Cost. They said there's $3,200 worth of health insurance in a car made in the United States that just doesn't, it's not an expense when they make the cars in Canada. So,
2: exactly. And that's, so I don't know where this mega is coming, where this free medical is up. So I appreciate taking my comment online, Tom.
0: Thanks a lot, Mark. Good talking to you. Joe in San Jose. Hey, Joe, what's up?
3: Happy Monday, Tom.
0: Thank you. Back at
3: you. Beautiful day out here. A really great show, as usual. I don't know if you caught Bernie on Sunday morning. He was on, and he wants to pull out. He says, we negotiate a settlement and take the loss.
0: Who was on?
3: The comment I had today was about tort reform. I think if we're going to have Medicare for all, we're going to have to address the torts, because that's the biggest hindrance, I think, to being able to implement health care that way. And another comment I just wanted to ask is, you know, I don't want to use curse words on the radio, but I think that we should be calling him President Jackass. I mean, I think I look back at some of the drawings I saw with Theodore Roosevelt and his face on an ass, and I just remember that he was very controversial in his day.
0: Yeah.
3: So I don't know if we can refer to...
0: Well, Teddy Roosevelt had the Bull Moose Party, you know. I mean, you know, it's I guess if you, although the, you know, traditionally the donkey is the Democratic Party and the Republicans refer to it as a jackass. So I don't know, Joe, if it'll work. But Joe, thanks for the call. From Joe to Joe, this is Joe in Seattle. Hey, Joe, what's on your mind?
4: Hey, Tom, thanks for all the great stuff you do. I just went to an event last night. I'm with a group called Friends of Standing Together. Mm-hmm. Standing Together is the largest peace group in Israel-Palestine. It's made up equally. The leadership is of Palestinians living in Israel and Israeli Jews. They have a positive program based on mutual empathy, equality, and ending the occupation. And I just want to highlight that they're doing a lot of great stuff. They got a Get Out the Vote campaign to try to get folks who are marginalized, don't usually vote, to vote in the elections. And obviously Netanyahu, they can't advocate for a particular party, but they can do the Get Out the Vote, which they're doing. They also have a new party made up of separate from them, nonprofit, of Sally Abood, Palestinian and Israeli Jew Alonli. So they're really positive. I invite people to check out Standing Together, standing-together.org. It's really the most positive group working for empathy in Israel.
0: Joe, thank you very much. Thank you very much. That's great. And thanks for being with us today. We'll be back tomorrow, same time, same place. In the meantime, don't forget the war. Democracy is not a spectator sport. It requires all of us, and that includes you. So get out there, get active, tag, you're it. Have a great afternoon. Be good to yourself and the folks around you. Stay safe, and I will catch up with you tomorrow.
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8: Music icon Carly Simon opening up about a private health battle. The 83-year-old singer-songwriter revealing to People that she was diagnosed with Parkinson's disease after undergoing an extensive medical evaluation. She released a statement explaining that she purposely is stepping away from the public eye to learn how to live with a progressive neurological condition, noting that her symptoms can be highly unpredictable from day to day. Jay-Z is adding additional dates for his limited concert series. The rapper will now perform two shows in London, set for September 4th and 5th, as well as two shows at Los Angeles' SoFi Stadium, set for October 23rd and 24th. The additional tour dates follow his three sold-out shows at Yankee Stadium in New York City earlier this month. The Yankee Stadium shows honor the 30th anniversary of his debut Reasonable Doubt and the 25th anniversary of The Blueprint, while the third show marked extra innings. The Odyssey is still bringing in millions at the box office.
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10: What if I can't?
8: The Christopher Nolan-directed film making $87 million in its second weekend in theaters. The film has made over $286 million in North America and over $639 million worldwide. The top five rounded out by Moana, Toy Story 5, Hadestown the Musical, and Minions and Monsters. That's entertainment. I'm Jennifer Polsoni.
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12: It's back-to-work week in the NFL. All 32 teams will be underway with their training camps by tomorrow as veterans around the league are scheduled to report. The first preseason game with the Cardinals facing the Panthers in the Hall of Fame game is just 1 week from Thursday. It was the Baseball Hall of Fame in the spotlight yesterday.
13: Your baseball was here long before me. It's going to be long after I sit back down. But standing up here with these guys sitting behind me, I've never felt more humbled and more grateful in my entire life.
12: That's Jeff Kent, one of three greats inducted yesterday at the Hall of Fame ceremonies in Cooperstown. He's joined in this class by Carlos Beltran and Andrew Jones. Basketball news. After announcing Friday that he'd be joining the Sixers, LeBron James made it official, signing his two-year $8 million deal with Philly yesterday. Corey Heim is the winner of NASCAR's Brickyard 400. Christopher Bell finished second. And 21-year-old Jackson Koivin, in only his third PGA Tour start, wins the 3M Open in Minnesota. I'm Matt McCoy.
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24: The tea has certainly been a blessing in my family's life. And God willing, our tea will have the same benefits for your family and friends as it has for mine and so many others. Not a week goes by that someone doesn't call in with a truly miraculous recovery. Bone cancer, brain cancer, breast cancer, prostate cancer, mesothelioma, leukemia, diabetes, you name it. And not a day goes by where someone doesn't call in with some sort of success, whether it's just beating toenail fungus. Well, toenail fungus may not be imminently life-threatening, but if you have it, you don't like it. And so after my father's miraculous recovery, I was buying the tea where I could find it and when I could find it. And the problem is that the quality that they have at the Whole Foods, the health foods, and the supermarkets is basically pathetic. And oftentimes it's not the right tea. And invariably, the directions that they have how to make it, you know, are wrong. I mean, this country, you know, has a lot of great things going for it. But, I mean, in terms of the quality of food and food products, I mean, that's a little bit lacking. I mean, you know, you go to the store and try to buy some olive oil. 80% of the olive oil that's labeled extra virgin olive oil is not extra virgin olive oil. I mean, what the heck? We've been making olive oil for 5,000 years. We all know what it is. And yet, you know, they can get away with selling olive oil that's not olive oil. Or, for example, with honey. I mean, legally they have to pasteurize honey in order to sell it in the stores. Seriously? Why would you pasteurize something that'll stay good for 2,000 years if you just put it in a barrel? I mean, the pasteurization, the heat in the pasteurization process kills everything that's good in the honey, and the only thing you're left with is the sugar part of the honey, which is actually the only part of the honey that you don't need. So anyhow, so I got upset with the poor quality at the Whole Foods, the health foods, the supermarkets, and now online even more, people selling everything from how to ingredients to make your own soap to Tahibo tea. So you know none of it is any good. I mean, you're going to get Tahibo tea if it's filled with soap. But anyhow, so I decided to start the Tahibo Tea Club as a source of only one product, which is pure Pau D'Arco Tahibo tea. We harvested in the rainforest in Brazil, put it on containers. Each ocean-bound container holds 16,000 kilos, which is 35,000 pounds. Bring it here to the port of Los Angeles. 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We're open Monday through Saturday, 9 a.m. to 5 p.m. California time. 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Now, the office number is 818-610-8088. And when you do call our office, you will get an employee of the Tahibo Tea Club. 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
1: Now, this next segment is a segment with live listener call-ins from previous shows. And you'll be hearing their questions, their successes, and their experiences with Tahibo tea. So please do give us a call and let us know how the tea works for you. Thank you.
2: I was just diagnosed last week with cancer on my larynx.
1: Mm-hmm.
2: And they're wanting to meet me next week, and they're talking about doing radiation therapy on mm-hmm. it. And mm-hmm. I really don't want to do that, but do you guys have any experience with that particular type of cancer? And
24: We actually do. Now, the cancer on the larynx, is it somewhere where the T can also reach topically? In other words, when somebody has cancer of the tongue or cancer of the right. Of the throat, whatever, you know, you can hold the T, you know, over the spot before you swallow. Is that the case with you or no?
2: Yeah, I can do that.
24: Okay. Yeah. So
2: I'm really powering it down now since I used to drink like 3-4 cups a day, and now it's I'm doing at least 8 to 10. And
24: well, that's exactly the right thing to do. Anytime you're trying to get rid of something, it's a race. You want to get rid of it before it gets rid of you, or before it, you know, gets bigger, or whatever the case is. And so, drinking 8 glasses or more a day is exactly the right thing to do. And then the other thing, as I mentioned, also is to hold it over the spot before you swallow. Because the T also works topically, so it'll actually expedite the process to eliminate eliminate the cancer. Typically, the cancer elimination takes on average about 3 months. In my father's case, it took exactly 2 months. Sometimes it takes 4, 5, 6 months, whatever the case is. But you know, the thing is that when you go in for a checkup, let's say in a couple of months, you go in for a checkup, or even after a month, you should see significant progress. It's very common, for example, for, 50% of the cancer to be gone in 1 month, but certainly in 2 months. So, the next time that, you go for a checkup, I mean, if you see that that's what's going on, you know you're going to win the battle.
2: Yeah, that sounds great. You're talking about that topical application. Would it be gargling with it?
24: Yeah, gargling is excellent, because when you gargle, you're gonna have the tea on the area that you want for a while, because it's hard to keep something in your throat for a while, but gargling you can do. No, you can do that. And we had this funny case actually, where this customer calls up and says, "Ask me whether pregnant women can drink the tea."
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24: Now, I knew this customer was around 65 years old, and so I says, "Well, we don't recommend it for pregnant women because an embryo or an infant under the age of 3 has different nutritional needs than a child over 3 or an adult." So I says, you know, unless the mother or the child is suffering from cancer, in which case they should drink it. But otherwise, we don't recommend it. And I said, but I says to her, "But why do you ask?" Because I knew she was around 65. And she goes, "Well," she goes, "my daughter has strep throat, and they can't give her antibiotics because she's pregnant. And so that's why I was wondering whether she could drink the tea." And I says, "Well, for strep throat, what you do is, like you mentioned, you gargle with the tea. And, you know, that way you don't have to drink it." And the very next day, she called up and she says, "Oh, my God, this was the funniest thing you ever saw. My daughter started gargling with the tea. And all that white garbage that you have, you know, in your throat from the strep throat, I mean, within 4 hours, it was gone." And she was gargling like once every half hour or so. Within 4 hours, it was all completely gone, and she didn't have, you know, sore throat or anything anymore. And now then what she did was she took a flashlight and shined the flashlight into the mirror back at her mouth to see what what the heck happened, where that white crap was gone. You know, So gargling.
2: Go ahead.
24: Yeah, go ahead. So gargling is good, I was going to say.
2: Okay. I've got an older brother that 5 years older than me. He's 72 now. And he was diagnosed with cancer just a few months ago. And I sent him a bag of your tea right away, and he started drinking it. He's having some pretty good results with it. But I do got to say something. His wife is quite a botanist, and she raises plants. Mm-hmm. She had, I was out there visiting them last month, and she had what they call a Christmas cactus.
24: Uh-huh.
2: She said she had that plant for 7 years, and it never really grew or bloomed.
24: Uh-huh.
2: She started using the leftover tea on that plant.
24: Uh-huh.
2: And it grew like 6 inches in a couple months. And it got flowers on it for the first time ever.
24: God bless. Well, that's a good use for the spent tea, is to put it around the flowers that you have around the house.
2: Yeah.
24: All right, well, that's great. I mean, and it's very kind of the caller that called in, the Tahibo customer. And, you know, people that drink our tea generally are, you know, very kind people that truly want to help not only themselves, but other people as well. We were talking about asbestos in the lungs and prostate cancer. And the listener had issues with prostate cancer previously, and he's primarily drinking the tea to make sure the prostate cancer doesn't come back, as well as not to make the asbestos in his lungs active. And for both of those conditions, the tea is absolutely phenomenal. For prostate cancer, we've had so many successful prostate prostate cancer cases than any other types of cases, not because the tea works better for prostate cancer, but simply because prostate cancer is so prevalent that 80% of men, by the time they reach 80, are going to have prostate cancer. So we've got a lot of experience with prostate cancer, and that's exactly the right thing to do, to drink the tea to prevent the cancer from coming back. As well as with regards to the asbestos in the lungs, the tea is very beneficial for issues concerning the lungs, to keep the lungs healthy and to prevent things from, you know, going wrong with the lungs. And but not only that, even people that have we've had a lot of lung cancer cases that were just incredible. This one case was just one of my favorite cases, if there is such a case as a favorite cancer case, was a man in North Carolina had lung cancer, two and a half months later, they were going to do a biopsy on him. And in the meantime, he started drinking a tea right away. And two and a half months later, when he went back to get his biopsy, there was nothing to biopsy. You know, they took a scan and they go, oh my God, I mean, you don't have lung cancer anymore. There's nothing for us to biopsy. So cases like that are our favorite cases. Is there anything else? With regards to the spots and growths on your hands and other places, you know, like that, one listener was saying, all you do is apply it topically. So you can, you know, for your face, you can just cup it in your hands and do it. And if you do it once or twice a day, like once in the morning and once at night, you're going to really start to see improvements.
0: Well, with this, I was just drinking the tea and they went away. An interesting thing that you brought out about cuts and that, I'm in my middle 80s and, of course, cuts and that don't heal very quick, but I'm going to put tea on them now, from now on, and mm-hmm. see if I can't get them to heal. I drink two cups of the tea a day, and mm-hmm. I can actually see things on my skin on my arms, and that they're all beat up from being out in the sun, are actually improving.
24: Mm-hmm. Absolutely.
0: So that's about all I had.
24: Well, I'll tell you, you know, I mean, we get also calls from women, for example, and that call up and they go, oh my God, I've been drinking a tea now for 4 or 5 months and my skin looks so nice. I mean, none of that cream and stuff that I used to buy ever worked like that.
0: Well, thank you. And I'm going to give it to my family and get them on this tea.
24: Absolutely. Absolutely the case. All right. Well, thank you so much. Have a great day.
0: You too. Thank you very much. Bye.
24: You're welcome.
5: How much tea do you make a day, or how do you make your tea?
24: Yeah, I personally follow the exact recipe that we have printed on the packaging. And we used to have on the packaging printed, for every 2 cups of water, I use 1 tablespoon of tea. And then we started getting phone calls where people going, the tea is absolutely working phenomenally, but I've got terminal cancer of this type, and I'm drinking 10 cups a day, so I'm spending all day cooking tea. Because even though we call our product tea, what you actually make when you prepare properly is a decoction. And a decoction is just a fancy word for what our forefathers used to do when they used to take a root and cook it in order to release its beneficial properties. So it's really easy to make. The directions are on the package, but it's like cooking spaghetti rather than steeping tea. So then it occurred to us, we're not getting the point across, that you can make 10 or 20 cups at one time. You can leave the tea in the pot. It'll stay good for 4 days without refrigeration. You can put the tea in the fridge. It'll stay good for 8 days with refrigeration. And you can drink the tea hot, room temperature, cold, or ice. Go ahead, listener. You're live on the air with Milan Vukovic.
6: Oh, hi. Yeah. Does your tea help out with neuropathy, peripheral neuropathy?
24: It does, and what is the cause of the peripheral neuropathy? Diabetes or what?
6: I guess pre-diabetes.
24: Okay.
6: Pre-diabetes, not diabetes yet, but...
24: Yeah, exactly the case. So the T, what it will do is it will eliminate the diabetes, and while it's doing that, it will also help with the neuropathy as well. And for diabetes and or pre-diabetes, the healing time is on average about 2 to 3 months. And so let's say that if you're pre-diabetic, your blood sugar is somewhere around 110, 115, something like that. Because once it gets past 120, they start treating for diabetes. And so let's just say for discussion purposes that your blood sugar is on average 115 right now. You start taking a tea and you measure your blood sugar, let's say at least once a week, once every 2 weeks, and you'll find that in about 2 weeks your blood sugar on average will be 110. In about 4 weeks your blood sugar on average will be 105. In 6 weeks, your blood sugar on average will be 103, and in 8 weeks, your blood sugar will be down under 100, which is where you'd like it to be. You'd like it to be 99, 98, 95, something like that. And so what the tea does is basically helps the body to heal itself. So the tea is not replacing insulin. What it's doing is it's helping to heal the pancreas to produce its most important hormone, which, of course, is insulin. And so it'll alleviate the diabetes. Once it alleviates the diabetes, it'll also help with the neuropathy as well.

0: 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The Tahibo tree is an amazing tree. It never gets sick, never gets infected, and never gets infested. It's the only tree in the world that fungus does not grow on. As a result, it naturally has antifungal, anti-infection, antiviral, antibacterial, and anti-parasite properties. These benefits go a long way in helping our immune system contend with a lot of things it has to fight on a daily basis. Parasites would be something like stomach problems or Lyme's disease. Inflammation would be something like rheumatoid arthritis or lupus. Infection would be any infection from a tooth infection to a bladder infection. Bacteria would be something like gum disease or stomach issues. Viral would be something like herpes, HIV, or the coronavirus. And fungus would be something like toenail fungus, yeast, or candida. But maybe more importantly, the tea builds red corpuscles in the blood, which carry oxygen to our organs and cells. And our organs and cells need oxygen to regenerate themselves. The immune system needs oxygen to develop, and cancer happens to die in oxygen. So the tea is great for healthy people because it helps regenerate new cells. Everything from the cells in our skin so we can look better to the cells in our organs so they function properly. And it can truly be miraculous for someone fighting a potentially life-threatening disease due to an infection, diabetes, or cancer. A one-pound package of tea is $59.95. 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
3: I have some sad news to report. My 93-year-old father passed from natural causes last Saturday. And as many of you know, he's the reason I started the Tahibo Tea Club. He was given 2 months to live in 1998 at the age of 66, and I was told to put his affairs in order, which of course meant plan a funeral. And they didn't have to do much convincing, since he normally a man of 180 pounds, and he was down to 120 pounds. He looked like a refugee in a Steven Spielberg movie. Well, with the grace of God and Tehebo T, he beat that cancer, and he's lived the last 27 years cancer-free until he passed now at the age of 93. And, folks, as you know, death is eventually inevitable for all of us. You know, sometimes I get questions that are kind of funny for me where customers call up and ask if anyone ever dies drinking Tehebo. Well, yeah, eventually they all do. But hopefully we can pass peacefully and pain-free like my father did. And as one of my good friends said about my dad, he had a good run. And in our family, on both my mom and my dad's side, my dad's passing at the age of 93 is the oldest that anybody's ever lived. And as I said, it was a blessing that he was able to live pain-free until his last days and, you know, naturally pass from the, you know, organs and everything not being able to keep going anymore. But he wasn't on dialysis. He wasn't on breathing machines. He wasn't on heart machines. You know, his body just got weak. He wasn't on painkillers. He wasn't taking really almost any medication. Basically, his body just wore out. And, you know, just like in 1998 when his weight dropped down to 120, you know, that's what happened again this time. His weight kept dropping and dropping and dropping, and we couldn't get his weight up, and there wasn't anything more we could do here. And so I was blessed to have my father an extra 27 years. I thought he was going to pass in 1998 at the age of 66, and I had him an extra 27 years until the age of 93. And, you know, even though we all realize it's inevitable, regardless at what age it happens, you know, it's still sad, and your parents are still your parents. And as one of my friends said who called to, you know, express his condolences, he said, you know, he says, as long as your parents are alive, he says, no matter, you know, what's going on, you know, you always have an anchor there in your parents, even if you're the one who's actually by then taking care of your parents, but they're still there. Yeah, so I've been very blessed. So,
4: amen. I want to tell you, we got a call on line if you want to take it now.
3: Yes, please.
4: Let's go. Let's talk to Dan in Colorado. Dan, thanks for the call and come on in. Welcome.
5: Hello. Really sorry to hear about your father. That's the first I heard about it. That's really sad.
3: He just passed a couple of days ago on Saturday. So thank you so much for your condolences. But like I said, you know, he had a good run, and I was blessed to have him the time that I did, and in the condition that I did. You know what I mean? Y'all can go on our website right now, and if you go to the videos page, you can see him diving into the deep end of a swimming pool, you know, a year and a half ago at the age of 91.
5: Wow.
4: That's something. Yeah. That's something.
5: I know how you feel. My mom had a good run. She made it to 99, so.
4: Wow.
5: I can't live forever.
4: Not bad.
5: Anyway, I found out about the tea and started using it because I had kidney stones caused from uric acid. And and that's when I found out I had gout, too, because I didn't even know what it was till the doctor asked me if I had gout. And he explained to me what it was, and my toe did hurt. So, you know, yeah. And ever since I've been drinking the tea, my toe's been fine. That's been five years now, and and it's helped other things too. My wife got burned.
3: How long did it take you to get relief from the gout?
5: Yeah, it was probably a matter of weeks. I'm thinking, like I said, it's been 5 years ago. It it used to flare up, and every once in a while I can, it acts like it wants to. I can feel a little like a twinge, but then it goes away right away. So I don't know. It's working. As far as I'm just drinking it because I don't want that back. And the kidney stones were horrible. Oh, man. So I found out I had high uric acid because they caught one and did an analysis on it. Said it's caused by uric acid. And that is only 5% of kidney stones. The rest are calcium.
6: Mm-hmm.
5: But my wife burned herself getting a potato out of the oven on her.
6: Uh-huh.

0: And my hair and nails have been growing. My nails grow so fast, I have to trim them a lot more than I ever did. And my hair doesn't shed hardly at all. I get out of the shower, and there's nothing in the shower, in the drain. So it does all kinds of stuff. And one other thing I noticed is I used to weigh between 175 and 183 or 4, and I would feel really crappy at 180. And I've been drinking it, like I said, for 5 years now, and I've been down to like I'm around 160 now. And I think it's like you say, your body, your organs all start working together, and it'll put you back close to the weight you're supposed to be.
1: Yeah, we get that quite a bit, you know, with regards to folks losing weight, and we especially get that a lot from women calling us because, of course, you know, they're really super concerned, you know, and an adult male, you know, that's 180, you know, it's not really overweight. And so, you know, when they lose 10, 15, 20 pounds, you know, they don't necessarily call us up. But, you know, a woman, if she's 180 and drops down to 160, or she's just dropped one or two dress sizes, to her, that's like winning the Olympics. One day I got a funny phone call. This man calls me up and he says, you know, he says, I'd like to send you a picture of my wife. And I go, well, okay, but why? He goes, well, my wife was a diabetic, and she started drinking your tea. And 2 months, she was able to get off the insulin and the other diabetes medications she was taking. And during those 2 months, she lost about 5 pounds. And he goes, so no big deal. But she was happy, but not a big deal. And then after that, she started losing like 10 to 15 pounds a month. And in the last 6 months, she's lost 40 pounds, and she's gone from, actually 60 pounds she lost. She went from 208 pounds to 148 pounds, and she looks and she feels fantastic. And so the
0: I felt really, you know, lethargic, kind of. I just didn't feel right at 180 plus, and 160, I'm fine. And I'm only 5'7", so 180 is pretty much for that. But one of the other things, I've been giving the tea to my rabbit, and he drinks it almost as much as he drinks his water, because I give him two things of water, those little things that they sip out of, and one of tea, and he drinks the tea almost as much as the water. It's pretty funny. But you know what else I've been doing is taking the tea that's already used, and I've been putting it around the base of my trees in the yard, and the bugs pretty much stay away from those trees now. And I noticed that because I used to have to get the trees sprayed or whatever, they injected them and that. And I haven't had to do that for a while since I've been doing that. That's a good use for the leftover tea after you're done brewing it.
1: Yeah, absolutely. Well, you know, I just reminded myself about when you're talking about the gout. And, you know, within a matter of weeks, I got a phone call from a man at my church one day. And he says, listen, he says, I have to come and pick up some of your tea. I said, sure, come on by, swing by, right? And he comes and he says, you know, he says, your street tea is absolutely phenomenal. And I said, well, I didn't even know you were drinking it. He says, well, he says, I got it from Vito, which is, you know, another friend of ours. And because he gets 8 pounds of the tea at a time. And he says, so I've been suffering from gout for 10, 15 years. And Vito says, well, here, take a pound of the tea and start drinking his tea. And he says, I'll be darned. Since I started drinking the tea, he says, 3 months ago, I haven't had an episode of gout, he says, or a flare-up or anything like that, he says. I mean, I'm feeling so good. I can eat salami. I can eat prosciutto. I can eat cheese. I go, take it easy. Take it easy, man. Don't go crazy.
0: Yeah, well, I still stay away from liver, which I love, so maybe I could do that too. Now, I also noticed that since I've been drinking it, I haven't gotten sick. I mean, I sneeze every once in a while. Haven't had a sore throat or anything. And the sad thing is my wife is allergic.

0: degrees, so she can't drink it. But she had a cough, and I told her to gargle it and then spit it out.
1: Yeah.
0: And like I said, she can use it topically because she put it on her burns.
1: Right.
0: But she can't drink it. But gargling seemed to help her cough because it was keeping me up at night. She'd be coughing all night.
1: Well, you know, the thing is that the tea does all of the things we're hearing for everybody. But what happens is people forget. And not only that, they're usually most concerned about one primary issue that they have. So, for example, if the primary issue when they purchase the tea is diabetes, and the tea helps them get rid of the diabetes, that's basically all they remember. They don't remember, I haven't been sick in 5 years. You know, I'm chasing my wife around the house. Not only that, sometimes I'm even chasing my neighbor's wife. They don't remember that.
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5: And I'm trying, Milan, not to interfere when somebody's calling in because they're giving such great testimony. I hate to interrupt them, so I'm not adding much conversation because I don't want to buy what they're saying. I want you to feel free to talk as long as you want.
1: Absolutely the case. Yeah, I encourage people to call us and tell us about their experience with the tea or, you know, just to ask questions. So I'm going to read you this customer. She says, "My name is Lynn, and I've got some questions for you about the best way to prepare the tea." And so I answered her, "Even though we call our product tea, what we actually make when we prepare properly is a decoction. And a decoction is just a fancy word for what our forefathers used to do when they used to take a root and cook it in order to release its beneficial properties. So it's really easy to make. It's kind of like cooking spaghetti. You take a pot of water, you bring it to a boil. Once the water is boiling, you toss in 1 tablespoon of tea for every 2 cups of boiling water. Cook it on high boil for 5 minutes. Reduce the heat and simmer an additional 15 minutes. So the total cooking time is 20 minutes. Now, since our tea comes from the only tree in the world that fungus doesn't grow on, you can make a whole big batch, say 10 or 20 cups at one time. You can leave the tea in the pot on the stove, and it'll stay good for 4 days without refrigeration. And you can put the tea in the fridge, and it'll stay good for 8 days with refrigeration. And you can drink the tea hot, room temperature, cold, or ice. So all you do is just make up a whole big batch of it and drink away. It has no caffeine, so you can literally drink it all day, all night. In my family, everybody drinks the tea all day, every day instead of water. I just drink water 3 or 4 times a week when I want to change. And so the lady then wrote back. She says, oh, that's good. She says, I want some for my friends. She has contracted cancer, and I want to get him some. And I originally heard about the tea because of its cancer-fighting abilities. And I wanted to find out the best way to prepare it and how long does it keep. And you already anticipated my second question. Now, another question is, how often do you drink it? Well, you just replace water and drink the tea all day long, especially if you're trying to get rid of something. Now, if somebody's a stewardess and they're floating around in an aluminum can, breathing other people's germs, and they're relatively healthy, they just need to drink the tea regularly, 2-3 glasses or more a day. However, anytime somebody's trying to get rid of something, whether it's infection or diabetes or cancer, they need to get rid of the disease before it gets rid of them. At that point, they need to drink the tea to get rid of the disease quickly, which is basically replaced the water that they drink with the tea. And like I said, since it has no caffeine, that's pretty easy to do. The other thing is, our tea has no contraindications. So our tea can be taken on an empty stomach, on a full stomach, with medicine, without medicine, with supplements, without supplements. And because there's no caffeine, it can be drank all day, all night. So all somebody has to do is prepare a big batch of it and drink away at it. And so another question that she had was, have you ever heard of anybody that had any kind of an allergy to it? And not really. We sometimes get people that do have an allergy, like that is a legitimate allergy, like the gentleman that the listener that called in 20 minutes ago, whose wife is allergic to trees. Well, since our tea comes from tree bark, people that are allergic to trees can be allergic to a tea. But other than that, there have been a couple of people that have called in, and they thought they had a reaction to it, but they really didn't. One lady called in from Northern California, and she says, you know, I started drinking a tea, and I'm starting to get fever blisters. And I go, well, that's very strange, because the tea actually eliminates and eradicates fever blisters. So I ask her, is there anything else that she's doing different? Has she started taking any vitamins, any new supplements, any new medications, this, that, whatever the case? And she goes, no, no, no, no, no, no, no. Okay. So then we're talking, and then she says to me, but I started chemotherapy treatments 3 days ago. If your hair falls out, it's not the tea, you know. So you need to really max out on the tea to eliminate and minimize the side effects of the chemotherapy. But usually when somebody calls us and they think they have a reaction to the tea, it's almost always, always something else that they're doing, you know, whether they're doing chemo or whether it's some medications. And what people don't realize is that any medications that they're taking have actual toxins in them. They're not like taking natural things, like taking eating oranges for vitamin C or drinking our tea or whatever the case is. I mean, you're never going to have a problem doing that. But when you're taking medications, whether it's for high blood pressure or whatever it is, your kidneys and your liver have to eliminate those toxins. And if they can't eliminate them, you're going to be in some serious problems. And I'll talk about those some other time, where we've had customers call in that were taking three high blood pressure medications at the same time, and the kidneys couldn't eliminate the toxins, and they ended up in a hospital with such excruciating abdominal pains, worse than when they had cancer. And come to find out, the doctors figured out that it was the toxins that their kidneys were not eliminating, and basically only had to be treated with intravenously, and then just flush out their kidneys for a month with drinking copious amounts of fluids.
2: 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The Tahibo tree is an amazing tree. It never gets sick, never gets infected, and never gets infested. It's the only tree in the world that fungus does not grow on. As a result, it naturally has antifungal, anti-infection, antiviral, antibacterial, and anti-parasite properties. These benefits go a long way in helping our immune system contend with a lot of things it has to fight on a daily basis. Parasites would be something like stomach problems or Lyme's disease. Inflammation would be something like rheumatoid arthritis or lupus. Infection would be any infection from a tooth infection to a bladder infection. Bacteria would be something like gum disease or stomach issues. Viral would be something like herpes, HIV, or the coronavirus. And fungus would be something like toenail fungus, yeast, or candida. But maybe more importantly, the tea builds red corpuscles in the blood, which carry oxygen to our organs and cells. And our organs and cells need oxygen to regenerate themselves. The immune system needs oxygen to develop, and cancer happens to die in oxygen. So the tea is great for healthy people because it helps regenerate new cells. Everything from the cells in our skin so we can look better to the cells in our organs so they function properly. And it can truly be miraculous for someone fighting a potentially life-threatening disease due to an infection, diabetes, or cancer. A one-pound package of tea is $59.95. 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
11: Laura Lee, tuning into Spirit for Miss Elizabeth. Welcome.
12: Thank you, Laura Lee, for having me. I'm excited to be here.
11: It is my pleasure.
12: Elizabeth, where are you calling from? I'm calling from Amesbury, Massachusetts.
11: The first thing I get, Miss Elizabeth, is that there's a maternal figure on the other side, and I feel like she's more grandmotherly to you, and I feel like down the maternal side. And she also shows me, this is interesting, a wedding band, but she puts it in a hand. That means one or two things to me, like it was passed down and or separation and divorce too. Does that make sense?
12: Yes, it does. My husband and I are going through some things right now, and so I'm trying to make sense of it all.
11: That's why she's here.
12: Yeah, I'm not surprised.
11: I'm so sorry.
12: Thank you.
11: Life, you know, it's called life.
12: Yeah, it's challenging to say the least.
11: Right. And you guys have kids too, or a child?
12: Just one, yes.
11: Yeah, because she tells me you felt like a single mom.
12: Yes.
11: Even in the relationship, right?
12: Yeah.
11: So one thing I'm going to say, and I'm going to say as a spiritual advisor, is that we got to watch our thoughts. Our thoughts become our words. Our words become our actions. Our actions become our behaviors, beliefs.
12: Mm, yeah.
11: But this relationship was a lot more than what you bargained for. You know what I'm saying?
12: Yes.
11: I mean, sometimes it's for the best. And I think in this scenario, from what I'm gathering from her and other family members.
12: Oh, boy. Yeah.
11: That you've heard that this has been a long time coming.
12: Yes, absolutely.
11: And it seemed fun at the beginning, I'm saying, as far as your relationship, because you guys matched that pitch, you know, about having fun. You were like kids in that way.
12: Mm-hmm. Yeah.
11: But now it just seems like he's not grown out of that and you have taken more responsibility.
12: Yeah, definitely feels that way sometimes for sure.
11: She says the whole thing is about finding solid ground for you and your son and where that might be. But you've also got a career.
12: I do.
11: A solid career.
12: Yep.
11: And I know the earth feels like it's shaking beneath you right now, but you're going to be okay. There's always these thoughts. It's like, well, maybe it was easier if I just try to work at it a little bit harder and if he just changed or something like that. But there's nothing you can do. It's just who he is by nature.
12: Yep, I can see that, yes.
11: Yeah, so the only person who can change is you.
12: Right.
11: So she wants you to know you're on solid ground. This is really important to really take this in and really believe it and that you're going to be okay because your son needs to see that in you.
12: Yep.
11: Because he's struggling.
12: He is struggling bad. Yeah.
11: And he already knows this disruption's happening.
12: Yeah.
11: So that's why she wants you to know this, because it's impacting your son. You've got this. All right?
12: Yep. Thank you.
11: You always land on your feet.
12: I do. I do. Yes.
11: Thank you for sharing your time with me, Miss Elizabeth.
12: Thank you so much, Laura Lee. I appreciate it.
11: It's my pleasure. And if you'd like to call into the show like Elizabeth, sign up at radiomediumlauralee.com, where you can find some services and upcoming events to support our show. 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Please rate it and share it with your friends and family. And come join us on Facebook, Instagram, and YouTube too. I'd love to hear from you.

0: turning into spirit for Mr. Dennis. Welcome.
1: Good afternoon. How you doing?
0: I'm doing good, Dennis. The first impressions I'm receiving is I have two females. I've got one that's right behind you, and then I have one who's over on your maternal side, so I'm guessing that's your mom. The one behind you, though, was a partner, a friend, a lover, a roommate. But anyway, if both these ladies were here, they would be taking care of you because they were, like, very maternal over you.
2: Yeah.
0: Mm-hmm. And they would be very outspoken and would tell you their opinions and their thoughts and push you to do things.
1: Absolutely. Yep.
0: Did one of the two of them or yourself have leg issues that they had to prop up the feet or prop up the leg because of the pain?
1: That's me. I got diabetes and neuropathy, and I lost my right leg below the knee.
0: Oh, my gosh. To neuropathy, or you lost the leg?
1: Through neuropathy.
0: And it's gotten worse since they've crossed over.
1: Yeah, basically the phantom pain.
0: Right. And you've gone through physical therapy before.
1: Yeah, sure have.
0: And they encourage you to take care of yourself, Mr. Dennis. But they would say it more demanding than I would. And I'm being kind, but they would try to get you to get up and get out sometimes and move and get out of the house. Do you understand?
1: I understand 100%.
0: Now, wait a minute. You could still be doing the physical therapy, but you're not. And it's almost as if you're afraid to go back to the doctor to learn more. Is that correct?
1: That's true.
0: Yeah. So they say that you're sitting in that chair too much. And watching TV too much. And, I mean, even you're sleeping in it overnight, if not throughout the day, right?
1: Yes, ma'am.
0: And I understand the pain is great, but guess what? That's the pain of the loss in your life.
1: Yeah, I understand.
0: Yeah, the grief has stopped you from moving forward. And they say you're still here for a reason, Dennis.
1: Yeah, for my dad. He's still here.
0: Yeah, there's more life to be living in you, and you need to get up and out as often as possible. Maybe flex those exercises back again. That would be their encouragement in order for you to embrace your life again, because you're just afraid.
1: I don't have no desire to.
0: I know. It comes with the territory of grief. You might need some additional support, even with a doctor to talk to or something of that sort. But anyway, they confirm that there's a little pet or animal or dog on top of your lap.
1: A lot of times, little Shih Tzu.
0: What's your Shih Tzu's name?
1: Tasha.
0: Aw, sweet Tasha. Which was also, I think, your loved one's dearest dog as well, right?
1: Yeah, I got that February for Valentine's Day.
0: Yeah, she loves you still and wants you to, for her sake, because you're not dead yet. You're still here.
1: I mean, I know what both of them are saying. I just don't have any desire to do anything. And you know, look at their pictures, and that's all I want to do is just look at them and then go see my dad, you know.
0: Well, at least you're getting up and going to see your dad. My gosh. They encourage you to go see a doctor, too. And even getting up to a physical therapist again is just at least a friend.
1: I can't wait to get on the other side, to be honest with you.
0: Dennis, really, you're already in the state that you are, but I want to tell you, you're very much alive, and I see you, I hear you, I feel you like a real person, and I understand that grief is really deep. I'm sorry for your loss, but they aren't gone. They're right there with you.
1: Oh, I know that, because Sasha is always looking, acting strange.
0: Mm-hmm.
1: I know that somebody's here.
0: Right. She is. Thank you for sharing your time with me, Mr. Dennis.
1: I thank you very much. I really do.
0: And if you'd like to call into the show, sign up at RadioMediumLauraLee.com, where you can find some upcoming events and services to support our show. 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

0: kissed me under the lamppost back on 6th Street, hearing you whisper through the phone, wait for me to come home.
1: Semi was in the center lane and just turned right in front of us. 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
5: Hello.
3: Where are you calling from?
5: New Hampshire.
3: All right. There's a few people I'm picking up. I feel like there's some parents standing there on the other side connected to you.
5: Okay.
3: That loved and adored you. I also get another male spirit that's behind you. When they're in that position of behind, though, I get a partner, a love husband, because he's shown me the ring. Anyway, I guess it's either your husband or your dad. They are saying that give you whatever time, whatever you needed, it was always provided. Does that make sense?
5: It does. Yeah.
3: But at the moment, it doesn't feel like there's enough or that kind of support isn't available to you, but it is.
5: Okay.
6: How do I get it into me?
7: I tell them I need help all the time, and it's
3: right. You're feeling on the edge right now, like funds are running dry.
5: Yeah.
3: Not that so much mismanagement, but a couple unexpected life things have emerged and it's drained you a little bit.
5: Yes.
3: And you didn't expect this.
5: Right.
3: Yeah.
5: Does that change?
3: You're fearing the worst. You're imagining the worst horribles, right? And it's failed expectations appearing real. I know those fears are so real.
5: Yep.
3: But you do have a home, and it's a home that you all lived in, you and your husband.
5: Yeah, we moved in here 3 months before he died.
3: I'm sorry to hear that. There's two things that he told me about this house. One, you've been contemplating, but it's hard for you to do this, about releasing the house and letting it go.
5: Yep.
8: And that's something that keeps repeating in your head, but you're avoiding it because this was such a special place for y'all.
9: Yeah.
8: Is it close to water?
9: It is.
8: And you don't want to give up your home, but it would resolve the issue very fast for you.
9: Okay.
8: And it's time for a downsize. But there was another thing, too. I don't know if you've already done this or you've thought about it, taking out some sort of loan against the home. Does that make sense?
5: I was thinking yesterday about it.
8: Yes. They are in our thoughts. Okay. So do you see, you said, come through me. They do come to us in those ways, and we got to pay attention. So that's an option. But then again, I think you're almost ready to move on and start a new chapter, because this is a new chapter for you. Maybe even downsizing even more.
9: Yeah, definitely.
8: This has come to you more than once?
9: Yes, often.
8: So as I tell everybody, if we've got those repeated thoughts and we have those visions and those feelings repeatedly, that's spirit pressing upon us to make a decision, make a call. I get the feeling that it's a physical move, honey, instead of putting yourself in another situation with a loan. And I hope that helps bring some clarity, because we struggle with those thoughts and we circle around them. And it's like, my gosh.
9: Yeah, it's really puzzling. To hear you tell me the same things I've been thinking has really made a difference. And I appreciate it. And I thank you very much.
8: Oh, you're welcome. Thank you for calling in. And if you'd like to be a caller like Ann, sign up at radiomediumlauralee.com, where you can find some upcoming events and services to support our show. And you can tune into your spirit each and every day at the podcast on your favorite forum. And hey, join me in the conversation on Facebook, Instagram, and YouTube too. I would love to hear from you.

0: Have you ever had that gut feeling telling you not to settle even when everyone around you says it's time to move on? I'd like to welcome you back to another episode of Know Your Worth on Radio Medium. Today, we're joined by our legal expert, senior partner, and trial attorney, Todd Bresny. Todd has spent decades standing beside people whose lives were forever changed by someone else's negligence, helping them understand what their case is worth, when it's worth standing up for and fighting. Welcome back, Todd.
1: Thank you, Laura. Good to be here.
0: Todd, what inspired your passion for helping people make one of the biggest decisions they'll ever face after catastrophic injury or worse, wrongful death, whether or not they should settle or take their case to trial?
1: You know, it's a complex thing because on one hand, people want justice. And on the other hand, you have to weigh it and balance it with likely probabilities. There's no guaranteed case, no matter how cut and dry or black and white the situation is. At the end of the day, as good as our legal system is, it's still just a crapshoot. What inspires me is the ability to know enough and be experienced enough to give somebody who's been through a trauma counsel enough to know when they should take that gamble and when they shouldn't.
0: Right. When emotions are running high, I'm sure that's very difficult.
1: All the time.
0: Yeah.
1: Very stressful situation because at the end of the day, not one person who's been catastrophically injured cares about the money. The money is the smallest factor. What they care about is knowledge, understanding, in trying to stop it from happening again by way of a verdict.
0: So can you explain the difference between reaching a settlement and taking a case to trial and what factors help determine which is truly in the best interest of your client?
1: Yeah, I typically say to my clients that my job is to get the insurance companies to do their job and pay my fee had I not been there. Once we understand the full extent of the harm and the losses that were suffered, then I can put a monetary figure on it. On top of that, we can also negotiate apologies. We can negotiate changes of unsafe practices, and that will become a binding contract. A settlement contract is what it's called. And that will, you know, ultimately stop the person from having to endure additional stresses at trial.
0: Oh, yeah. When people are hurting physically, emotionally, and financially, it can be tempting, quite honestly, to take the quickest offer just to move forward because they've got hospital bills. So why is it important for people to understand the long-term consequences of settling too soon? And why are some cases actually worth more when they're presented before a jury?
1: So workman's comp cases, you know, hospital bills are a non-issue. As long as the comp case is filed, they can't file liens against them. They can't go after them. And then we determine if the employer should be paying those. But on a third-party case where somebody hits you or you get some injury because of somebody's malfeasance, in those situations, you know, if you have health insurance will cover that. You know, now health insurance is trying to get your information about this other party because they don't want to cover it. So that's, again, another avenue where you want a lawyer to be involved so they know what to instruct you and how to handle that. So it gets complicated. There's a lot of loopholes. There's a lot of traps. And that's why I always say you should consult with an attorney if you're injured. Some people, I'm never going to hire a lawyer. I'm never going to go through the process. I don't want to get involved. It's too stressful for me. I'll take the crappy money and just pretend it's not and move on with my life. And it doesn't mean you're wrong. It's what's right for you.
0: Right. Well, I do believe there's a sense of fear. And some people will act on the fear.
1: Oh, yeah, you're right. And the system's based on fear. And it's the only industry I know of outside of the financial district, which collects money every month and promises you protection and never gives it.
0: Todd, thank you for helping us understand one of the most important decisions. Somebody who's suffering from injury or the loss of their loved one can face. So if someone's listening, they have questions or they want to reach out for your counsel, where can they connect with you?
1: It's 1-888, the letter U, the word count, and the number 2, or they can reach me at Bresny Law, Bresney Law.com.
0: The greatest gifts we have is discernment and the ability to pause before making a decision that could shape your future. You always have a choice. So I highly recommend you always seek out counsel before making a decision to take that quick offer. If you like this episode and you want more, please subscribe and share it with a family or friend who might need to hear this message right now. And be social with us. I'd love to hear your thoughts on this episode on Instagram, YouTube, and Facebook. I'd love to hear from you.

0: After I was in the accident, I don't remember much at all because they had me in a drug-induced coma. 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
2: 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Welcome.
4: Thank you. Happy to be here.
2: Well, I'm happy you are here too, Miss Nicole. Where are you calling from?
4: I'm calling from Los Angeles, California.

0: Yes, you're like a daughter. This is what else she's showing me, is you collecting a bunch of photographs or images and things you liked. And I don't know if this was a physically or something that was online, and it's like a vision board type thing. Does that make sense?
1: Yeah, I really like film photography, so it makes sense.
0: Have you done a vision board? Not this year, but you have.
1: I know my mom's done one.
0: I'm understanding because of love. I don't know if you're trying to manifest love or you put together something that is about creating love in your life. Do you understand?
1: Yeah.
0: All right. Maybe your mom's doing it too. At any rate, she wouldn't know what a vision board is or a manifestation, but she shows it to me, and that's how I'm tying it to the message that she wants to give me here, because she says that you're surrounded by all these boys at school. And then on top of it, you're communicating, or you're on a dating site, or were on a dating site, right?
1: Yeah, yeah.
0: I mean, like, she just doesn't understand it. Because it's like you're surrounded, but then, of course, you're online communicating, but it's like missing all the other ones that are around you. And good ones, she says. And then she also tells me that you're still connected or communicating with an ex or somebody you did date. Is that correct?
1: Previously, but yeah.
0: But every now and then there's a connection.
1: Yeah.
0: And you reach out, or he reaches out, right?
1: Yes.
0: Yeah. And you know what? That's because the heart desire still is there. And what she wants to say, because she had a long-term marriage. In fact, I see like a husband, a father behind her. So that would be your grandfather, correct?
1: Yeah, correct.
0: And they were married for a long time.
1: Yeah, they were.
0: Right. So she's saying this because of knowing how to love. And love is an action. It requires expressing from the heart. And she wants you to be a little more proactive if this is what you're desiring.
1: Okay.
0: And I don't know if you've just had a relationship or you're in one right now, but I feel like it's right around the corner if it isn't already. Do you understand?
1: Yes. That would be amazing.
0: But now listen to me. You have to be more proactive, because love is not just waiting for the moment sometimes and seeing the butterflies, which the butterflies have happened, but you have to be a little more proactive and you have to let them know how you feel.
1: Okay.
0: Because you, among many others, thousands of others are on there gathering and trying to get someone's attention. She wants you to work for it. The last thing I'm going to say, did you switch majors? Because she's referencing, I'm feeling like you switched directions or switched.
1: Yeah, I switched majors.
0: And you're considering graduate studies afterwards?
1: Yes. Yeah, I'm applying to graduate school right now.
0: Confirmation to the message. And you know what? You won't be without the men around you in your life. And so she wants you to pay attention also around your surroundings, because I get the sense from her, that's how it may emerge this time. Okay. But you got to open your eyes and take your eyes off the device and take a look around you.
1: Yeah, I know.
0: Thank you for sharing your time with me.
1: Thank you.
0: It's always a pleasure. And if you'd like to call into the show like Miss Nicole, sign up at RadioMediumLauraLee.com and tune into your spirit each and every day by subscribing to the podcast if you haven't already. And please share it and rate it for us so we can stay available to you on air. And hey, check me out on social media. Connect with us over at Instagram, Facebook, and YouTube too. I would love to hear from you.

0: tuning into Spirit for Miss Bonnie. Welcome.
1: Hi there.
0: Bonnie, where are you calling from?
1: Tucson, Arizona.
0: So Bonnie, the first impression I receive is a father figure that's standing over there. He's wearing wire-rimmed glasses, but then I also get like that round cap on the back of the head. Does this make sense?
1: Yes, it does.
0: He tells me he was really into his faith, but you've explored outside the boundaries into mysticism.
1: That is correct.
0: I also see books on the Kabbalah, that you've got them around your home.
1: Yes, I do.
0: Yeah. So he says you've stalled on a project, and he's telling me while he doesn't understand the direction you've gone with your creative pursuits and this project, and also your newfound mysticism, because he's so old school. He's telling me all of it is combined and it'll get you out of that stall. Like those two worlds are supposed to merge together. And when you do, you will blossom.
2: Okay.
0: Your project will move forward. Does that make sense, Bonnie?
2: Yes, it does.
0: Okay. So storytelling is teaching. He was a good storyteller too, wasn't he?
2: Yes.
0: Yeah. So you get it from him. He says this project's going to expand to other things.
2: I guess so.
0: Yeah. You've been thinking about writing books as well. Is that correct?
2: Yes, it is.
0: So it all works together, and he wants you to take this experience that you've had and just apply it. And that is what's blocking you, because you're like, there's something more you need to add into it. Anyway, he says that you've also retired to a new home. You're retired now. Is that correct, Bonnie, from your previous profession?
1: Well, I don't practice law anymore, so the answer is correct, yes.
0: And he says you moved out of state.
2: Yes.
0: He's just giving me these as confirmations that you've made some major changes in your life. You've moved forward. You've gotten through those blocks. This is just a block like those, and you're going to blow right through it, because you're one of those people who won't rest unless it's done.
1: Sounds right.
0: Okay. Thank you for sharing your time with me, Miss Bonnie.
1: My pleasure. Thank you for your time.
0: It's always a pleasure. 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
7: NBC News Radio, I'm Scott Carr. Three people are dead after a chaotic shooting near Seattle's Space Needle Sunday night. Four others were injured when shots were fired during the Bite of Seattle Food Festival, with the youngest of those just 2 years old. As we hear from Monica Nelson, police say they do have one suspect in custody but are looking for another.
8: Authorities say two people exchanged gunfire during a large event, leaving three people dead and four others injured. One suspect, described as a young person, is in custody, according to city and police officials. These witnesses telling King 5 they were in shock.
9: When it started shooting, when everyone started running, everyone got scared. I mean, pushing each other, running over signs.
10: So we all got down and took cover.
8: Investigators continue to search for another suspect.
7: President Trump's in the Detroit area today, renewing a push to bolster the American auto industry. It was a campaign-style speech at the GM Milford Proving Ground where Trump said he's done more for auto workers than any other president ever. He says his tariffs targeting foreign automobiles have boosted domestic production. This less than 100 days before Michigan's midterm elections. And a week before they hold their primaries, the Democratic Senate primary contest between progressive Abdul El-Sayed and Congresswoman Haley Stevens is in the national spotlight. The winner faces the Trump-endorsed Republican Mike Rogers. A destructive tornado ripped through parts of Wisconsin today as a fast-moving line of storms moves through the Midwest. Those storms are pushing into Chicago, prompting tornado warnings and heavy flooding. Forecasters say the larger line of storms may impact parts of Kentucky this evening. A North Carolina woman who vanished after a swim on a Grenada Beach vacations, prompting a massive search. Royal Grenada police say 44-year-old Elizabeth Waddell was last seen Wednesday about a week ago after leaving the Airbnb where she was staying with a friend. Authorities continue interviewing witnesses and searching the coastline. Scott Carr, NBC News Radio.
6: Southern California's Inland Talk Express is KCAA.
11: It's back-to-work week in the NFL. All 32 teams will be underway with their training camps by tomorrow as veterans around the league are scheduled to report. The first preseason game with the Cardinals facing the Panthers in the Hall of Fame game is just 1 week from Thursday. It was the Baseball Hall of Fame in the spotlight yesterday.
12: Baseball was here long before me. It's going to be long after I sit back down. But standing up here with these guys sitting behind me, I've never felt more humbled and more grateful in my entire life.
11: That's Jeff Kent, one of three greats inducted yesterday at the Hall of Fame ceremonies in Cooperstown. He's joined in this class by Carlos Beltran and Andrew Jones. Basketball news. After announcing Friday that he'd be joining the Sixers, LeBron James made it official, signing his two-year $8 million deal with Philly yesterday. Corey Heim is the winner of NASCAR's Brickyard 400. Christopher Bell finished second. And 21-year-old Jackson Koivin, in only his third PGA Tour start, wins the 3M Open in Minnesota. I'm Matt McCoy.
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23: And welcome, brothers, sisters, working class heroes. This is the Rick Smith Show. Thanks so much for being here. Today on the big program, lots to get to, lots to talk about. Trump's white return to the White House correspondence dinner, the speech, a mess, but honestly a masterclass in the same old of Trump tricks, which is say something ugly, call it a joke, and then act shocked when nobody gets it or laughs. And honestly, the whole performance ran on the same tired formula. Start with a smirk, throw a dud grenade, and then behind my, just kidding, like somehow that magically makes it all better. He said, I believe in the free press more than anyone in this room does. Maybe not quite. That's